0: Twins early here, Danny, is lack of swing and miss. Here's a pitcher who's third in the league in swing and miss, and Twins have been making some decent contact. Martin awaits. Martin on Martin. Davis to Austin. And a strike called 0-1. Austin Martin, 1-for-2 career against Davis Martin. Peeked out over his front shoulder. And the breaking ball is fouled away down the right field line into the seats. 0-2. Talking with Steve Stone, and we brought it up yesterday. White Sox have not lost more than three games in a row, and he said this guy is the reason. You know he's going to pitch every 5 days, and they've won all but one of his starts. Steps off here and looks back over at first base. I think he was fiddling with the PitchCom device. He's got it right on his glove, outward facing. 0-2 curve, a little slow roller back up the middle. Acuna grabs it, it takes him to the bag. He steps on the bag, but his throw pulls Gonzalez off the base at first, so no double play. Well, he was trying to time it up so that he could get to the bag and throw in one motion, and I think the ball didn't sync up with what his body was trying to do to time that play up.
1: He just dropped the elbow there and let that thing sling on him a little bit, tried to rush it. But what it does by not making the double play, it allows speed now with Martin at first base.
0: Indeed it does. Again, those are the plays we talked about with the Twins you have to make when you have the opportunity. Keyshaw's the hitter. And he swings and hits this one high in the air, shallow left center. Antonacci and Hill both converge. Diving effort for Antonacci, and he snow cones that ball in the outfield grass for a diving, sprawling out number three. What a catch from Sam Antonacci. He steals a blue pit from Luke Keyshaw, and the inning is done. We've played two. We're scoreless. Check in with John Vitas on your home for Twins baseball.
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4: Looks like you appreciate a good squeegee.
5: Yeah, there's something so satisfying about it.
4: 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Ooh, looks like one bug didn't get the memo.
5: There it is.
4: Yep, I think you got it.
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4: Okay, we are going full gladiator.
5: Woo! 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
4: Squeegee on, King. Senex, here for what's ahead.
6: Let's go back to the pregame lineup card. Thanks to your local Toyota dealers. Toyota, let's go places. Mike Petriello joins us every Tuesday, and let's just say that this week he showed good awareness of his Know Yourself page when it came to his note on Brooks Lee.
7: Yeah, I'm going to give you a guarantee for entertainment purposes only, obviously, that he's going to have a really good night tonight at home, because anytime I bring up some sort of outlier, it immediately gets invalidated here. And hitting at home this year has not been great for him. 196 average, 258 slugging, but on the road, he's been excellent. 311 on the road, 585 slugging percentage. That's really, really good.
6: Yeah, and naturally, Brooks Lee, a leadoff single here at home tonight, and an Alex Jackson ABS win. The other topic that Mike brought up, next week, Chris, I hope you bring up some Twins home run droughts or something.
0: Yeah, we probably should think about that, Mr. Vitas. 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Top of the third, Connor Prelip misses low to Luis Angel Acuna, and it's one of our favorite nights of the year. Time to make your fantasy come true. It is time to talk Twins fantasy camp, and it is not Stan Dickman who is here to chat, because fantasy camp has a new owner. Introduce yourself.
8: So Brian Jamros, excited to be here, obviously replacing a legend, which is always difficult to do. Stan did just a tremendous job, and it's our company that bought it, and really excited to be a part of this, to be a small part of the Twins organization in a small way. But watching the guys live out their dreams and gals and campers live out their dream, which we saw last January, is unbelievable.
0: Now, obviously, this camp has been rolling along for quite a while, and it is incredibly popular as it pitches wide here. It's 2-2 to Acuna. I saw Timmy Launder already giving you an earful. He's like the lieutenant mayor of fantasy camp, I think, down there. What drew you guys to this project?
8: Just like everything in Minnesota, the people. You know, that's the beauty of it. Just great people involved. Obviously stands out in the Black Hills in South Dakota, which is where I'm located, out in Sioux Falls. So just it's the people. It's the people that make the camp, from the pro staff to the Twins organization to the campers themselves.
1: I thought you were going to say you were a camper one time.
0: Yeah, that's what we were wondering.
1: Have you participated in fantasy camp?
8: So I have not, but our owner has, Brian Slipka. So that's kind of how we got involved. You know, I think I'm washed up. I don't think I would do much
1: up.
8: For the
1: they
8: camp.
1: They got 75, 80-year-old guys there.
8: Athletes. Athletes.
0: 3-2 pitch misses high here to Acuna. So what we talked about off the top, not walking the leadoff man, it comes to Barrett's head here in the number 8 spot in the order, and now Jacob Gonzalez will be the batter. So let me get this straight. Brian goes to the camp. He's a camper. He loves it. And suddenly the company's buying the camp.
8: You got it. You know, a beautiful thing, because I got to go down to Fort Myers last year, experience it, not from a camper standpoint, but a operational standpoint, really get to know the staffers and the campers and really not have to be involved with camp and playing in the games and you know, being prone to injury. But I got to enjoy it.
0: Stolen base here for Acuna. He is at second base on ball one to Gonzalez. So Prelip in a bit of a pickle here for the first time today. Acuna jumping off the bag at second, and Prelip just misses to the young left-hander Gonzalez in just his third game. It's 2-0. Obviously, a lot of things are working there, but anytime you get new eyes on something, maybe some things will change. Will that just be an evolving process?
8: Yes, just, you know, Stan, again, everyone's done a tremendous job, so it's not a rebuild. It's not anything other than getting new eyes on it, and then obviously a week later, just because of when New Year's falls, so some shifting that we have to do, and plus the Twins rookies are reporting a little bit earlier, more and more, so just some things we have to work around logistically.
0: Two balls and a strike here to Jacob Gonzalez. We're talking Twins fantasy camp as Prelip checks the runner, and he's going, and the pitch is taken for a strike. Throw down to third, goes into left field, and the White Sox are going to take the lead 1-0. Well, Danny, we talked about not walking the leadoff guy, especially a guy who runs, and he steals second, he steals third, scores on a throwing error. That's an old-fashioned Dan Gladden run right there.
1: That's fun baseball right there, and that's something that the White Sox have really incorporated and put the pressure on, and the throw ended up out in left field.
0: So base is clean now behind Prelip, and the 2-2 swung on a miss. Boy, Gonzalez, 5 at-bats, 5 punch-outs in this series.
1: You know, Chris, and normally when you steal third like that with a left-handed batter, it gives a free lane for that catcher to come up. No obstruction from a right-handed hitter in the box.
0: We're talking with Brian Jamros. He is... What is your official title? Are you the president of Fantasy Camp? What are you? Owner?
8: Director.
0: Director. We'll call you the director of the Twins Fantasy Camp as Chase Meidroth is in the box and the first pitch is strike. There is some room, right? Now, we've got a chance for people to get involved here. Do you have the website?
8: Yeah, we sure do. It's nothing changed there. Euratwin.com. You can go on, register for that, even our newsletter, just so you can be updated on what's going on outside of the camp in January. So head over there. We do have limited spots available. I can guarantee if you sign up in the next probably 48 hours, you're guaranteed in. After that, there's no guarantees.
0: Yeah, and this fills up quickly, and it fills up quickly, Danny, because people go have so much fun that they come back and they bring their friends the next year. 0-2, back up the middle. Past Prelip, going to be a bare hand try for Gray, and he whiffs on it. Might drop an infield hit.
1: You had mentioned earlier about logistics with the Minnesota Twins minor leaguers coming in early. Are the dates being adjusted on that fantasy camp?
8: So they are adjusted, and it's more so on our call because we don't want pro staff and or campers having to fly in on New Year's, and so that's when it would have fallen this upcoming year. And so we adjusted on our end, and logistically it just makes sense, and we're actually excited. I mean, our campers love to see the rookies come in and the Twins players and the staff, and so it just adds to the camp and the aura about it and the atmosphere that we have helped create down there.
0: Strike on Grichuk. It's 0-1 with Meidroth, the threat to run at first, and I'm
9: Burlevin still going to be being the judge and
0: master
9: kangaroo
0: of arms,
9: court.
0: Sergeant of arms.
8: He told me he would still be, so I sure hope he does, because he adds a lot
1: right.
8: to that camp.
1: He
8: He's great.
0: 0-1 pitch, and that's inside. And what always strikes me is the stories from the coaches who go down there, whether it's Lauds or whether it's Glenn Perkins, Tommy Watkins, Matt Greer added to the crew here the last couple of years. I think sometimes the coaches are having more fun than the players are.
8: You know what? They add so much to the camp, their knowledge, but then they become human beings to these guys. And the idols that these guys looked up to, obviously the championships and the World Series, and all of a sudden you're talking about it, and the guys can razz these campers who are business owners, who are farmers, come from all different walks of life. So it's truly a phenomenal experience, I think, for all, and that's why we love our pro staff. They make the camp while the campers on the back end make the – so it's really just got to be this cycle.
0: Toby Gardenhier coached a team with his dad down at camp. Ryan Dinkelman's always down there, so it is a great group.
8: Yeah, we had Frankie Viola join his dad last year, a last-second addition, and just did a tremendous job. So it's a lot of family atmosphere down there.
0: 1-2 pitch, swung on and lined into right center field. That's trouble. Finds the grass, going to roll. Buxton reaches down, cuts it off, stops. That's been a problem, but he gets it done. Rallies the ball back to the infield. It's going to be a double for Randall Grichuk. I got to tell you, Brian, you're not bringing a whole lot of good luck to the Twins right now. It was a scoreless game when you walked in here. These are all charged to you. Right now they're earned runs. Is that okay?
8: Yeah. I'll take the blame because I don't want anybody else to. You know, if you got to kick me out, I completely understand.
0: No, we're going to keep you. And, again, it's Brian Jamrose. Fantasy Camp is under new ownership, but it's going to be still the same great time for Twins fans. Now, your day job, you're running the Sioux Falls Canaries.
8: Yeah, so day job is the president of the Sioux Falls Canaries going into our fourth year. Guys are actually up in Winnipeg playing right now, and it's good to see you. You know, yeah. I know you joked about going into our Hall of Fame, so I'll have to put it up to a vote with, you know, the council up there.
0: Yeah, I've been waiting on that call for a while. That was my first job. My first job in baseball was with the Sioux Falls Canaries 3 years at the old Birdcage, not the last one, the one before that, which has been a minute. Still a big rivalry with Winnipeg, with the Gold Eyes?
8: Yeah, Gold Eyes, and you know, obviously Sioux City, Fargo. Just the I-90, or you know, the 90 stretch right there. But, you know, it's fun to watch. It's fun to be a part of it. I'm from Moose Lake, Minnesota originally, so up north here. So, you know, the Saints coming down to games and everything. So it's just fun to be a part of baseball at that level.
0: First pitch is taken low. That's to Miguel Vargas, dangerous hitter with second and third and just one out. Moose Lake, not Willow River.
8: Well, we were combined in sports. you know, great folks down there, too. So I would take ownership of either one of those and be proud to be from either one.
0: This ball lined to left field. That's going to bring home at least one and probably two. It's going to be two. Miguel Vargas just keeps on swinging his way towards the All-Star game in Philadelphia. He'll play Mydroth and Grichuk. And it's a three-run third inning here, and it all started with the leadoff walk. Three straight hits at the top of the order after the walk and the multiple stolen bases, the error. And now it's up to Connor Prelip to go ahead and...
9: Is baseball your first love? Did you play baseball?
8: Actually, you know, obviously growing up, I think every kid plays baseball,
9: sure.
8: Little league. But my background took me through college basketball.
0: Line drive left field past Lee. That's another hit. Four straight base hits. Edgar Caro's aboard. And Tanachi will bat. Where'd you play hoops?
8: You know, so obviously, like I said, Moose Lake, Willow River, you go down to northern Colorado and then ended up at Concordia St. Paul and had a fun career and a fun time down there. But, you know, everybody says northern Minnesota, you had to play hockey, and I loved hockey. I loved it. I couldn't skate. I couldn't do anything, and my mom didn't want to be in the cold rinks. So I ended up on a basketball court.
1: Good right. Mom.
0: That was wise. You and Louis Varland at Concordia St. Paul. Runners on at first and second here. Twins need an out. Antonacci, tough out. He bounced out first time up, and he swings and lashes this one down the left field line. And, Danny, you weren't kidding about these guys jumping on early pitches from Connor Prelip tonight.
1: Yeah, they see something there that getting the ball over the plate, but with a double, the walk, like you said.
0: Walk changed everything. No balls and a strike. Dancing around in a pickoff attempt back to second base. Vargas stucks back in. But the thing about it, too, Danny, and you were on the other side of this a lot, you walk a guy, and then you watch him just run wild and come all the way home. That's going to rattle you a little bit.
1: Well, Grichuk was the one that had that double well-placed to set up the Vargas base hit. Jumped on that first pitch.
0: This pitch misses inside, and the count is one ball and one strike.
1: There's that curveball that was effective to the right-handed hitters, and now trying to incorporate that to the left-handed batter and missed.
0: One ball, one strike. We're talking Twins Fantasy Camp again. 48 hours, you're probably going to get in after that. No promises. As the 1-1 fouled away. We got to get Dan Gladden back as an instructor. How do we do that?
8: I could ask him on the spot, but I don't think I'll do it to him right now. We'll talk off the air.
0: That will get you into an extended negotiation. I'm just warning you ahead of time. It will not be a simple negotiation.
8: No, we'd love to have him back. He's welcome anytime.
1: I've spent some years down there.
0: Here's the 1-2 runner's bluff, and the pitch is down, and the count is 2 balls and 2 strikes.
1: You know, my problem is I'm out in Arizona to leave Arizona to go to Florida, and like you said, what, New Year's Eve? You're going to fly out?
8: No, this year. We avoided that. That's why we pushed it. So we'll see if it works into your schedule this year.
0: Danny's entire life is a fantasy. It's like he doesn't even need an extra week. And that pitch just misses. And the count now full to Antonacci.
1: You know, it's great because the Twins, I remember when they first did it, they shared it with the Boston Red Sox. Initially, there was Twins-Red Sox players combined. And then teams kind of branched off, and they all got their own.
0: 3-2 in the air, center field. Byron drifting back on it, tracking it in front of the warning track. Carries him up against the wall. He makes the catch as he kisses the padding. Vargas will tag and go to third on a deep fly ball out for Antonacci. And there are two away here for Derek Hill.
8: Yeah, you're right about the Red Sox Twins, and now they both run their camps. We both run our camps at the same time.
1: Correct.
8: So logistically, again, trying to figure that out and just make sure that we're not stepping on each other's toes and everything there.
0: I've talked with fans, and they will go and they will do camps for different teams, and they'll be like, hey, I'm going to do the Twins camp this year, then the Red Sox, and then the Mets. And we were in Washington, yeah, and they've just started a Nationals camp, and they were trying to get some ideas based on what the Twins camp was doing. As a bunt pushed up towards first base, Clemens has it. He'll simply tag Hill and end the inning, and the run does not score. So a merciful end to the inning. It's 3-0 in favor of the White Sox. Brian, it's great to meet you. The camp's going to be great. And again, the website one more time.
8: Youratwin.com. Love to have you check it out. And thanks for having me today.
0: All right. We will see you again down the road. We'll take a break back after this on your home for Twins baseball.
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0: Well, we are back to baseball here, bottom of the third. Twins trying to dent the scoreboard here against Davis Martin, who now has a 3-0 lead to work with. Last night's hero, Tristan Gray, will lead things off. Gray, 2-for-2 career with a double against Davis Martin, and he takes a strike, and the count is 0-1. Gray with his second Grand Slam of the year last night, joining Harrison Bader and Jeremiah Jackson as the only three big leaguers with 2 slams this season. Pitch wide, 1-1. And Danny, you pointed out to me, I'd forgotten that first slam on the home opener was off his now teammate,
1: yeah,
0: Yoenis Gomez.
1: Trash talking in the clubhouse about that.
0: A 1-1. That's a strike, and the count is 1-2. Boy, the previous half inning again highlighted so vividly two things that have been a problem for the Twins of late. Lead off base runners, and then the running game. and the inability to slow it.
1: Yeah, and Derek was asked about that. Was it Pittsburgh that had the five stolen bases?
0: Yeah.

0: One, two bounces.
1: You know, and when you roll into town or the team come visit you, don't forget the other team has the scout report. They read up and they look at the weaknesses, some of the strengths. And when you see that there's an opportunity to run and steal some bases, you're going to exploit that.
0: 2-2. Swung on, hit hard towards second. Under my drop, he alligator armed it. And Tristan Gray is aboard with a base hit. He'll take it. We just never got bent down enough at the waist to pick that one up.
1: Those are the plays we talk about that need to be made. He knows it.
0: And now it's up to Davis Martin to try and pick him up, and it's up to Alex Jackson to try and make him pay the price.
1: And you talked about Davis Martin being a ground ball pitcher.
0: Yep.
1: Need your defense to help you out.
0: Well, he's already rolled one double play and should have had another. First pitch to Jackson is inside for a ball. One ball, no strikes. Fielder's choice by Martin should have been the end of the second.
1: You know, and what it does is makes your pitcher now have to, you know, there should be one out. Now he's going to be forced to throw some more pitches in this inning.
0: 1-0. Swung through. And the count is 1-1. That's a good sinker down and in. Bottom of the third, 3-0 White Sox. Martin amongst league leaders in every category. Did they just call a balk on Davis Martin? Well, that'll alleviate the opportunity for a double play. But I think what Martin is saying is it's his PitchCom device, but he wears it, as we mentioned, on the outside of his glove as opposed to, you know, on his hip. And he moved up towards the PitchCom device, and he was called for a balk because that movement towards the glove is typically part of his motion as a pitch wide to the count 2-1.
1: And again, Mydroff not making the play. The balk shouldn't even been in play.
0: Mm-hmm. 2-1, Jackson showed a little bunt action there. Now he'll get Gonzalez, who is a shortstop by trade, charging from first. They bunt it towards first. Martin, ever the athlete, picks it up, throws to first, and Gonzalez missed the bag. Jacob Gonzalez never got back to the base, and maybe some of that inexperience of a guy in his third big league game who hasn't been a first baseman until recently comes into play there because there are runners now at first and third, and nobody out for Byron.
1: Yeah, you're asking him to play first base, another play not made. He went too far in to try to field it and then realized I got to retreat back and cover first. Wow. Kind of bump base hit.
0: You even see Martin having kind of wait and steer that ball to him because he wasn't kind of where he thought he was supposed to be. So on the corners for Buck. And again, Twins trying to take advantage of a gift here. Is a ball low? It's 1-0. Those are two base hits that should be outs.
1: Yes.
0: And you have to take advantage, Danny, especially against a really good pitcher like Davis Martin.
1: Yeah, and is Jackson really bunting if Mydroff got that first out? Probably not.
0: Nope, and definitely not if he's not balked over to second base. 1-0. Buck taps this one foul, and the count is 1-1. So opportunity presenting itself here for the Twins. And sloppy play from the usually airtight White Sox. Sox up 3-0, the 1-1. Byron swings and misses at that cutter, and the count is 1-2. Great to see Buck back in center field. Twins need to capitalize here on this wonderfully gifted opportunity, the pitch. That's taken for a called strike three. Boy, he ran a four-seamer, and he ran it in, and he froze Byron for out number one. Just absolutely picture-perfect on the black inside corner.
1: Well, he had Buck kind of looking away, away, away, and then ran that little two-seam 95-mile-an-hour fastball right on the inside corner, locked him up.
0: Talk about his athleticism. When he lets that heater go, it's not like that long extension, like down the hill. It just kind of...
1: He's not a violent pitcher.
0: No.
1: Very much under control.
0: Brooks Lee checks his swing at a ball in the dirt. It squirts away from the catcher, Carroll, and Jackson heads up base running, advances to second. That ball never got more than about 2 feet away from Edgar Carroll. But Alex Jackson, a catcher. pitcher himself knows how difficult it is to find a ball in those spots. It was kind of down there rolling around between Brooks's feet, the umpire's feet, and he takes advantage, goes to second on a wild pitch. Ball and no strikes. Come on, Brooks. Swung on and pulled foul, first baseline. Brooks Lee leads this team in runs batted in. The lion's share of them have come away from Target Field. 24 on the road, just 10 at home. One ball and one strike, singled in the first. And the pitch swung on and hit high in the air, left center field. Antonacci's under it, should be deep enough. He makes the catch, Gray's going to tag, throw comes to third. Sac fly, Brooks Lee, Twins are on the board. It's 3-1 in favor of the Sox. The 11th home RBI of the year for Brooks Lee is 35th overall. Jackson still at second base, and with two outs, Cody Clemens will try to keep the line moving. So gifted a run here in the third. And the Twins make sure they come out of this with at least something. And hoping for more with Clemens at the bat. He's the only Twin starter who has a career home run against Davis Martin. He watches a breaking ball low, one ball, no strikes. If you're just joining us, we had Brian Jamrose with us, the director of Twins Fantasy Camp. Still room if you can get signed up here in the next couple of days. What a great event it is. Swinging foul tip into the glove and the count 1-1. And man, woman, old, young, doesn't matter.
1: Would you
0: matter.
1: Ever consider going?
0: Probably not. Maybe. Maybe later. I
1: what
0: mean,
1: would
0: now,
1: it take? Later?
0: I think when,
1: well,
0: Jess,
1: get
0: when,
1: better?
0: When Jess is in college, when she's not at home.
1: Yeah, but you can take your family down there.
0: Right, but in the winter, she's playing basketball, and she's got one season left. I'm going to go watch her play. But I think after that, when she's in college.
1: Well, maybe she'd like to take a week off and go go watch Chris play.
0: Boy, can you imagine? It wouldn't be pretty. I was trying to pantomime an arm slot on and a pitch grip, and Glenn made me stop on the road. He said, I don't want to see you pretending to throw. It looks bad. This ball fouled straight back 2-2. But I would consider it. And the reason is because I hear how much fun the guys have who go down there. And not just one or two of them, everybody, no matter their level of play, they come back with such great memories of it. If we went, it would be Jenny would have to play too.
1: Hmm. She can.
0: Yeah, and she would be better than me. And that's a ball down.
1: You know,
0: and it's
1: my story
0: and
1: I tell is that the Poleds purchased one for somebody. Nobody wanted to go, so he sent Ray Zier, who was his financial guy. Ray blew out the first at bat.
0: First at bat just blew up, right?
1: Blew his calf out. So I hung out with him every day in Naples. He got the Trainer of the Year award.
0: 3-2. Swung on and hit well to center field. Derek Hill drifts back and he'll make the catch. It's a well-struck out number 3 and the inning is over. Ray Zier had a different fantasy camp experience there. The Dan Gladden Naples fantasy camp. That's another one with a steep price tag. Twins do get one run in the third. We've played three. It's 3-1 White Sox on your home for Twins baseball.
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0: 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And for you hometown sports fans, we've got

0: Everybody, first pitch on the way to Benintendi. He swings and fouls this one back to our left. Benintendi, 2-for-4, homered last night. 12 homers, 34 driven in here at Target Field. Been a good player for a lot of years. Check swing didn't go on a slider. And now one ball, one strike. Benintendi, of course, left Boston. Signed a big contract with Kansas City. Been mostly doing some DHing with this White Sox ball club. Fouled straight back. Had a pitch to handle there. And now one ball, two strikes. Three-run third for the White Sox on four hits. They batted eight in the inning. Twins got one back in the bottom half. The third on a sack fly, Brooks Lee. Kind of a gift run there as Chicago didn't make some plays. Tapper foul, first base side. Davis Martin was charged with a balk that allowed Gray to get to second base. After the inning was over, they huddled up with the home plate umpire catcher and a swing and a miss. Benintendi heads back to the dugout. Strikeout number four for Connor Prelip. Will Venable, the manager, came out. So there's four guys, the umpire there, and they were explaining about why he called the balk on him. He carries the pitch comm on his glove on the thumb side, and he will go and push a button on his glove to relay to the catcher what he wants to throw. There's Acuna, any line drive. Nice one-hop stop by Gray. Strong throw across the diamond. Good play there. So he was explaining to him that he was going to the pitch comm, and he had his hand by the side. He started to come up and then stopped, and that's when the home plate umpire, Tim Payne, called a balk, and he was trying to explain to him, I go to the pitch comm. And he was, from what I could tell, he was asking him to move it, and you could put it on the on your belt buckle. Pitch in there to strike Bill Gonzalez.
1: And you were pointing out it is a natural spot to make it easier to push the buttons on his glove.
0: Yes. And a lot of pitchers, Sonny Gray has it on his glove. Pitch missed outside. Gonzalez bats, two down, bases empty. 0-for-4 last night, four strikeouts here tonight. He's 0-for-1 with a punch out. When he got called up, he was leading the league in RBIs. Tapper foul.
1: We saw his arm yesterday on that crazy 3-6 out and then the overthrow and then another 3-6 out, and what an arm he showed. But we also saw some of the inexperience today on that bunt play.
0: Well, he's out of position. Yep. He's a shortstop. Swung on and missed. He'll grab some pine. Five strikeouts for Prelip. And an easy 1-2-3 fourth inning. Got on the fourth. It'll be Bell, Larnick, and Martin. Twins trailing 3-1 on your home for Twins baseball.
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1: Hey, Josh Bell leads off, and the first pitch, a little breaking ball. Bell hit, laced a base hit. Left field his first time up. Got the shortstop playing in the hole, or the third baseman. The hole at short, and he hit it right to the third base position. And Acuna playing up the middle behind the bag. Pitch is high, two balls and no strikes. Three runs, four hits for the White Sox. One run, four hits for the Twins. Twins have committed two errors. One was a catcher's interference. There's a fly ball, shallow center. Tough play by Hill. He'll track it down and make the play. There's Trevor Larnach. He's up to the plate, lined out. And his only at-bat went 2-for-3 with a ribby last night. Larnach now 17 RBIs on the year. A lot of people have asked, why not Larnach in right, Martin in left? More area and left to cover out there as this pitch missed high and away, ball one. And Larnach has really, really improved defense. He's made some nice running catches, good routes, and they just kind of didn't want to move Martin around that much. Pitch down and in, almost hit him. Two balls and no strikes. And right field, a little bit less area to cover. But Martin, I don't care where you put him, he's going to make some plays. You got Buck back tonight. Strike on the outside corner. Two balls and one strike.
2: And while right field is smaller in acreage here, it certainly has its own challenges with all the different surfaces you're dealing with out there.
1: Well, the surface is a padded wall. Line down the right field line, that's going to be trouble. Grichuk into the corner. It's going to be a double for Larnach as he jogs into second base. Ninth double for Larnach, and now runner in scoring position for Austin Martin.
2: The surface he used was the grass and the dirt, but yeah, you've got the padded wall, then you've got the hard wall above the padded wall, and then you've got the limestone overhang.
1: Yeah, and those are balls that you've got to learn to play the carom off of. And one thing about left field, right field, the foul territory, there isn't much once you get down into the corners there. Just about 3 feet. Here's Martin to bat. Runner at second. And that one down and away.
2: But one thing I think as we watch games from the seats, you can't truly appreciate the way the ball comes off the bat and the spin off a lefty or righty in the different directions. I mean, those balls are whistling. And it is a different spin, right field versus left field.
1: Martin in the stretch, checks Larnach at second. And that's popped up down the right field line. That'll reach the seats. With Jacob Gonzalez, we were talking about him, made his debut on Sunday at Raitt Field. The White Sox first-round picks from 2013, they've all reached the major leagues.
2: Every one of them.
1: And again, Martin steps off the mound and now telling the home plate umpire, hey, I'm going to my pitch com on my glove. So the umpire called it off. That's no step off.
2: So that's not a disengagement.
1: So it's not a disengagement. You get pitch way outside, backhand stop by Carroll, their catcher.
2: Is that the type of thing when you were scouting a guy that you might notice or when you saw him before and then alert the umpires to? Like, hey, he's doing this. He's going to his pitch com. Is he allowed to do that? Something like that?
1: They didn't have pitch com when I played. They had a pitch down and away, and now three balls and one strike. We had Gordon McKenzie. We called him the eye in the sky, and we were one of the first teams when Roger Craig came over as the Giants manager. He would be up in the press box. And that pitch outside, good take there by Martin. He draws the walk. First walk issued by Davis Martin. And now first and second for Luke Keyshaw. And we would have a walkie-talkie in the dugout. And he would walkie-talkie down to the dugout and position our players. Because, you know, we see up here it's a different look. You could say, pinch the gap. You know, Danny's, you know, too far in right center. move him over. Have LeMaster, the shortstop, Uribe, slide over. Kishol takes that one in there for a strike.
2: That sounds highly illegal.
1: They can't. They banned put
2: it,
1: a ban to
2: start
1: it.
2: Doing it.
1: Yeah.
2: Good idea.
1: Didn't last long, yeah. And Gordon McKenzie didn't last long after that either. There's a line drive in the left center field. That's going to land for a base hit. Mydroff drops, cuts it off, throw into third, not in time. Good base running by Keyshaw. He advances to second. So an RBI single, 3-2 Chicago. Martin easily made it to third base. Bad play by Mydroff. I'm sorry, that's Antonacci out there in left field. Elected to try to throw to third, and good read by Keyshaw, hustling all the way. Good base running. And that'll get Tristan Gray to the plate. So infield in, and a swing and a miss on a slider.
2: Yeah, that, again, I want to go back to our conversation yesterday. When Austin Martin is taking walks, hitting the ball the other way, getting on base, he can be a disruptive force, a disruptive engine for this lineup. And he did it again there with his legs.
1: Missed inside with a 96-mile-an-hour fastball. One ball, one strike.
2: Instead of holding up at second, he put on the afterburners and went hard for third, and Antonacci was a little surprised.
1: It's an easy play for Martin. Yeah. He runs well, but his eyes are on the left fielder. He had a long way to go to cut it off. Check swing, see if he went. He held up. Nice job.
2: But it's a play that he executed, that he knew was the right play, and he did it. And because he did it, Antonacci ended up getting knocked a little off his rhythm, and Keyshaw ends up getting an extra 90 feet behind
1: him. That's the heads-up play there, as Keyshaw reading the throw back in. Tap foul. Two balls and two strikes. You know, as a first baseman, you're getting some guidance with the first base coach. You know, as you come around, you're saying, pick the ball up, pick the ball up. And you can see that Antonacci, the left fielder, came up and went to third base with it. So that's an easy read for Keyshaw to advance to second. Line drive, base hit into left field. Here comes Martin. Keyshaw being waved around. He'll score. The play is cut off by the pitcher. He throws the second, not in time. Aggressive base running. The pitcher out in front of home plate. Cut the ball off and threw to second. And again, Gray reading the high throw. Missed the cutoff man. I'm not saying there's a play at the plate, but it would have been close. Strong throw.
2: But that all happened because Keyshaw took the back side of that play and got to second base. And now you've got your two fastest guys aside from Byron on the bases. A good piece of hitting by Tristan Gray. John Vitas is going to have to go back to his shortstop RBI numbers as he knocks in two more. And again, the Twins getting that extra 90 feet. They've come all the way back. And the big number here on Davis Martin, we're in the fourth inning. He has only one strikeout tonight. One strikeout for a guy who's one of the league leaders.
1: A couple runs in. The Twins now on top 4-3. Cued off the end of the bat. Foul. Strike one to number nine hitter Alex Jackson. Jackson had that bunt base hit. Kind of a gift hit that third inning. And swung on a foul tip, hung on by the catcher. And now no balls and two strikes. I like the aggressive base running. Similar to what the White Sox have incorporated this year. But reading throws and missing cutoff men. Taking advantage of poor throws. Missed outside and low. Always was taught as an outfielder, when you receive the ball, you're playing catch with one guy, and that's the cutoff man. And you see these guys, we play catch every day, and you can hit them in the chest. A pickoff at second, and Gray's going to advance to third, and it's a wild throw, but he can't advance to the plate. They had Christian Gray picked off at second. He was breaking for third. Davis Martin turned and spun to second. By then, Gray was three-quarters of the way to third base.
2: Again, more aggression on the part of... Tristan Gray and the Twins. And the difference now is ball in play, because you have to bring the infield in. You've got a chance to steal another run.
1: Count of 1-2. Broken bat, flare into shallow right field, and it's going to land for a base hit. Gray will come around and score. A little broken bat flare. 5-3 Minnesota here in the bottom of the fourth inning.
2: Great job by Alex Jackson, knowing he's down in the count to a strikeout machine. But once he sees the situation change now, you don't need a liner in the gap. He has a guy at third base. Infield comes in. It changes all the angles. Basically just threw his bat out there and knew that contact was going to mean a run. And a heck of a job by Alex Jackson to get that fifth run in.
1: That'll flip the lineup now to Byron Buxton. Buck 0-2. First start in a while out in center field. It misfired outside. Backhand stopped by Carroll.
2: This is the style of baseball that Derek Shelton loves to play.
1: I think everybody loves to play it. That's a good brand of baseball. You know who enjoys it? The fans.
2: Players love it. And this is a lineup. What did Josh Bell tell us about Tristan Gray? He's a beaut. He's the type of player. That there's a bunch of those guys in this dugout.
1: Uniform's dirty. We're in the bottom of the fourth. Another misfire way outside.
2: Most runs Davis Martin's given up all year. Entered play today with an ERA of 2, and he's added a half a point to that.
1: Still a good player. Just happened to be facing a good hit, Twins hitting team right now. Won last night, 9-6. Tap foul, hung a breaking ball, and Buck pulled it.
2: But, Danny, that's almost the better part of it. If you can beat their best guy, those are big wins. Those are swing-type wins in a series play against a division rival.
1: A lot of game left. 5 runs, 8 hits now for Minnesota. Ground ball up the middle. That's going to sneak through for a base hit. Jackson around second. He'll hold up there. Acuna is playing more in the hole at short. Fifth hit in this inning. And here is hot hitting Brooks Lee. Base hit his first time up. Sack fly RBI. In the third.
2: Looking for that one big knockout punch. Big lefty up in the pen right now. They have 4 of them out there.
1: Carroll, the catcher, is going to make that slow walk. Sean out Newcomb. To the mound.
2: We're stalling a little bit here. Sean Newcomb is the lefty that's up and warming. You've got the switch hitting lead and the lefty Clemens on deck. Martin's at 73 pitches. You know, again, with his ability to get ground balls, he's one pitch away from being out of this inning. Mm-hmm.
1: What I like about Brooks Lee, he's not a one-dimensional hitter. Either left side or right side. He's not what I call a dead pull hitter. He'll go the other way well with the best of them. Gets in a box, squats down a little bit. Throws a breaking ball, and that is low in the dirt. Well, Davis Martin has not been pitching ahead in the count. Two on, one out. Ground ball right side. Should be two. Second to short in time for the double play. The Twins throw 4 across here in the bottom of the fourth inning. Now lead 5-3. We'll be back on your home for Twins baseball.
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5: June 2nd, 1969. Jim Cott goes the distance, giving up just 2 runs on 5 hits. His run support that evening started with his own single in the fifth inning, and first baseman Harmon Killebrew made sure it didn't go to waste.
6: Here's the 1-1 pitch to Killebrew. There she goes, way back in the left field. Forget that one, it is gone. A home run for Killebrew. And the Yankees, 2-0 lead, has vanished on one swing of the bat by Killebrew.
5: It was Killebrew's 409th career homer, as the Twins would go on to win 3-2 and begin a three-game sweep of the New York Yankees.
4: To catch the next moment in Twins history, get your tickets at twins.com.
7: 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Well, the Phillies are 21-10 under Don Mattingly. They fell behind early tonight at home against San Diego on a home run from White Sox legend Gavin Sheets. But these new Phillies are not to be deterred.
8: Vasquez sets at the belt, ready to go. Checks Trey, is not going. The pitch, it's hit high out towards center field. Back goes Merrill. And guess what? This ball is going to be gone. That is 10 rows up. That a baby harp. He evens the game up at 2 with an absolute blast to left center. 419 feet. And that's Harp's 14th home run of the season.
7: Phillies, after that, took the lead. They're up 3-2 in the seventh. They got 8 strikeouts from Aaron Nola tonight. And, Chris, just so you have it, Tristan Gray now 15th amongst RBIs, amongst shortstops, one behind Bobby Witt Jr.
1: Yeah, good job for that. And he's not done. Leadoff man here at my drop to bat. First pitch, Prelip now with a 5-3 lead, entering the top of the fifth. There's a pitch in there for a strike. By drop, base hit, scored a run. Struck out. He has a 5-game hitting streak. This pitch in the dirt. Big inning here for Prelip. 67 pitches in the Twins. They're going to monitor his pitch count. And more importantly, just his quality of pitches. Here in the top of the fifth. Pitch inside, a little wild. 3-1.
2: Can't walk this guy, Danny. The leadoff walk, we've already seen what it can do. We saw what it could do back in Chicago as well. No free passes.
1: You want to call it?
2: Ball 4.
1: Second walk issued, and that's what I'm talking about. If you're in that dugout and the quality of pitches here, start the fifth. Last time out, he went 4 1/3 against the White Sox, gave up 8 hits, 6 runs. He threw 93 pitches in that ballgame. So runner at first, and the pitch almost hit him.
2: Last 7 games for the Twins, only twice has his starter gone at least 5 innings, and both times it was Joe Ryan. Now that's a problem that builds. It's not just a one-game problem. That cuts your pen.
1: That's going to get into your bullpen. Gritchick takes that one high for a strike. 1-1.
2: Yeah, we had that curveball really working early, Danny, but I feel like he's gotten away from it.
1: Well, I like his fastball. If he can locate the fastball. Ground ball weakly hit shortstop. Gray fields it. Goes to second, back to first. Not in time. Gritchick can still run a little. Wasn't hit hard. Gray had to come in and charge it. And here is Miguel Vargas. Vargas. It could be the starting third baseman of the All-Star game. And the last time White Sox had a starting shortstop, remember who it was?
2: It was third base?
1: Yeah, third base.
2: Joe Creedy.
1: Hit the left field, hit fairly well, but Larnick drifts back in front of the warning track and puts that one away. There's out number 2. The catcher, Edgar, you know, Vargas, of his 15 home runs, 7. He's hit off a left-handed pitching. Boy, just off the end of the bat, enough there. Carroll bats. He likes to swing the bat early. 1-2. He's seen 2 pitches tonight. And lifts this one to left field fairly well in the ballpark. Larnick telling Buxton he has it. And squeeze it, puts it away. So after the leadoff walk, he retires the next 3 batters. 3-4.5, Twins 5. It's the White Sox 3 on your home for Twins Baseball.
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1: Hey, 5-3 Minnesota. We start the bottom half of the fifth inning. Cody Clemens, well, he got a not bat in that four-run fourth inning. Leads off here. Cody 0-for-2 tonight. Takes the first pitch outside. Martin, 5 runs, 9 hits. He's given up. Cody at first base tonight. Buck back in the lineup in center. Drops a curve in there. Evens it up. 1-1. Josh Bell due up next, and then Trevor Larnick. One. Missed high and away. Yeah, Martin come in. He was 8-1 on the year with a 2 ERA. And that one just missed, and they're going to challenge it.
14: The pitch was called a ball. The catcher sounds.
1: And the catcher's going to win that one. That's a strike.
14: Ball's overturned. Chicago still has 2 challenges remaining.
1: Ranks third in the American League. 6th in the majors with a 2 ERA coming to the ballgame. And a swing and a miss. Clemens goes down swinging on a curveball. That's just the second strikeout for Martin here tonight. And that'll get Josh Bell to the plate. The White Sox, as well as they're playing, they've got some players that could represent at the All-Star game. Breaking ball low, ball one to Bell.
2: Yeah, they have started advocating for their players early. Vargas, one of them. I think Murakami, one of them.
1: Murakami, for sure. He'd be a good draw at the All-Star game.
2: Hopefully he's healthy by then and back swinging.
1: Pitch missed inside. Two balls and no strikes.
2: Don't know that Vargas is going to start. He's certainly worthy. I think Junior Caminero is having another worldly year as a third baseman, so he'd be tough to move off that spot.
1: Comes down to the voters, doesn't it?
2: The starters.
1: And that one missed inside. They're going to appeal. He did not go around.
2: In which case, it's probably Okamoto from Toronto or Detroit, 7 starters.
1: That was last year with Detroit. Not going to happen this year. And there's a pitch outside, 4-pitch walk to Bell, and here's Larnick.
15: Left fielder, Trevor Larnick.
1: Second walk issued by Martin.
2: Well, one pick I will tell you that I think is a slam dunk this year. The All-Star game's in Philly. he's having a resurgent year for a bad team. I think Mike Trout in Philly, local guy coming back, that is going to get a lot of attention.
1: I still believe that he's going to, at some point, missed outside. At some point.
2: He's going to play for the Phillies?
1: He's got to. He's didn't he build a golf course out there? He lives out there. Yeah. The Angels continue to go nowhere. Pitch down and in. Two balls and no strikes to Larnick.
2: If anybody could swing a trade for a guy like Mike Trout,
1: Dombrowski.
2: It's Dave Dombrowski who's going to do that, right?
1: Yeah, you've got to give up a lot of players. A lot of good players.
2: They've never been shy about that.
1: I know, but if you don't have those players, missed outside, three balls and no strikes, that's seven in a row out of the zone.
2: Seven in a row do you take, or are you letting him rip at 1-3-0?
1: I'm not in the batter's box, but my skill set, I'm taking. And he does. A little cutter at 88 in there for a strike. I always feel 3-0 like that. You take it. You remove your stride, and you're doing what we see in spring training where they get in the box and track a ball. Just get the timing down. And he walks him. So back-to-back, one-out walks. Third issued by Martin.
2: Martin's frustrated, and he's walking around in the grass. Season-high walks with three more walks than strikeouts today. Career-high hits allowed, and you know he's having a season that has been sprinkled with pixie dust. He's been just brilliant every time out, but baseball's such a hard game. You know there are going to be these nights, no matter how good you are. There are going to be nights like this where it's all not clicking.
1: There's a line drive caught by Acuna. Flips to second, but not in time to get Bell. Kind of a soft little liner. Acuna jumped up, timed it right.
2: He almost jumped too early. I mean, I think off the bat, maybe he thought that ball was hit a little harder than it was, and he jumped, and then he just kind of hovered and was able to grab that ball with two hands.
1: As Keyshaw the bat had a big base hit in that four-run fourth inning. More importantly, advanced to second on a poor throw by the left fielder. Slider laid off. They're going to appeal. He did not. Bell the runner at second. You got Larnick at first. Two down. Twins up 5-3.
2: See if Keish can knock him out.
1: Ground ball, third base. Base hit. Bell. He's going to be waved around. Strong arm by the left fielder. Throw to the plate. And not in time. Ball skips away. So the Twins now up 6-3. Good slide by Bell.
2: Those are the swings we're seeing more and more from Keyshaw to the pull side. Hit that ball hard, and he did indeed knock Martin out of this ballgame.
1: Will Venable. Slow walk out to the mound. So we do have a pitching change. Brought to you by Upanor, a GF brand. Count on Upanor for plumbing that performs. 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
7: 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Blue Jays visiting the Braves. Game tied at 2 in the third.
20: 0-2, shot out to left field, base hit. Here comes Matt around third. Lucas will hold. There will be no throw. Base hit by Ozzie Albies, and the Braves have the lead again. It's 3-2 Braves in the bottom of the third.
7: After that, Braves got a homer from Matt Olson, and on Lou Gehrig Day, important to point out, he is MLB's current Iron Man. Olson has played 842 consecutive games. Braves lead the Blue Jays 4-3 in the seventh. Guys?
1: Sean Newcomb, the pitcher on for the Chicago White Sox. Slow walk off the field by the pitcher, Davis Martin. Only two strikeouts. That is a season-high low for him. He came in with 71 strikeouts, 67 innings. He walked 14 in those same innings and walked three here tonight. Of the three, two around, have come around to score. Larnach's the runner at second. He reached on a walk. Kieschel at first, two down. Left-handed Tristan Gray. Two hits tonight, takes it in there, strike one. Gray has driven in two, has scored two of the six. Lefty pumps in a fastball in there for a strike. The White Sox have always had a premier left-hander out of the bullpen. I think of Thornton, Bummer when he was in his heyday. And now they've got a good one in Newcomb right here, big-bodied left-hander. Fly ball, center field, should be caught. Holds up for Hill, tracks it down. Twins push another one across. New score, 6-3, Minnesota after five. On your home for Twins baseball.
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1: Minnesota, Antonacci leads off. Prelip back out for the top half of the sixth inning. He had a nice little fifth inning leadoff walk, but then retired next three on a ground out. Two soft fly ball outs. 0 for 2 for the left-hander and takes the first pitch inside, ball one. Boy, Prelip can get through this six inning. At 75 pitches, sets up the bullpen a lot better. Pitch inside, they see if he went. Yes, he could not hold up. One ball and one strike. Yeah, Tanachi on the year, just one home run. Eight stolen bases, that's his game. He's hitting 280. As Prelip delivers. Tapper right back to him. Prelip step, throw, and out number one. Let's pause 10 seconds. Our station to identify themselves. 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
1: Hill bats. He 0 for 2. Gets the start against left-handed pitching and fouls his first pitch off. Hey, catch the Buck Truck at Target Field this Saturday. Limited edition T-shirt giveaway. First 10,000 fans to score a Buxton-inspired graphic T-shirt as the Twins take on Kansas City. Get your tickets at twins.com/tickets. Swing and a miss by Hill. And he's in the hole, no balls and two strikes. Be a good inning for Prelip to finish off a 1-2-3-6 inning. He had a 1-2-3 second inning. In the hole here, 0-2, make a pitch. There's a breaking ball down. Got a left-hander, Benintendi, due up next. Twins one in the third, four in the fourth, one in the fifth. White Sox got all theirs in the top of the third, three runs. Fly ball right field. Martin drifts back. Plenty of room. He'll square up and puts that one away. An easy fly ball out. And that'll get a left-hander, two down, bases empty, and Benintendi. In this series versus the White Sox, it is brought to you by Westopolis, the closest neighbor, downtown Minneapolis, perfect vacations and staycations. Learn more at westopolis.org. Two strikeouts for Benintendi tonight. Takes a bender in there. Good little slider on the outside corner, strike one. I believe that's right-hander warming. And a pitch. Low strike call. Benintendi in the hole, no balls and two strikes. Right-hander's Andrew Morris.
2: You know, Danny, that ball looked low, and Benintendi looked back, and he didn't like the call, but he didn't challenge it. And this is a team that hasn't been super aggressive challenging.
1: 0-2. Strike three, looking right down the heart of the plate. Nice job. Connor Prelip, three up, three down. Going to the bottom of the sixth inning. Twins lead 6-3. On your home for Twins Baseball.
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1: 6-3 Minnesota, bottom half of the sixth inning. Number nine hitter Alex Jackson has two hits tonight, fouls the first pitch back. Byron Buxton in the hole, and then Brooks Lee. Sean Newcomb, left-hander on in relief for Davis Martin. And that pitch missed outside, ball one. Martin tonight came in 8-1 with a 2 ERA. Season high hits, 10, runs 6, walks 3. Fly ball, center field, Hill. started in, and now will drift back. And one hands it, puts that one away. Jackson out number one. Here's Byron Buxton. Byron one for three tonight. Big story with Buck. He's a back out in center field. Maybe with a day game tomorrow. Most likely back, maybe that DH spot. This with a fastball outside.
2: Taj Bradley tomorrow against Eric Fetty. Fetty's had a tough go of it this year. They've used a couple openers in front of him. Still looking for his first win.
1: That one's low. Two balls and no strikes.
2: Twins would love to close tonight strong. Knock off Davis Martin and give themselves a chance to finish off a sweep.
1: Yeah, you talked about it, beating a guy that came in with a pretty impressive record. Pretty good pitcher. Buck fouls it off right side. The confidence that you're going to have, knowing that pounded out 10 hits, 6 runs against one of the premier pitchers so far this year. Buck with a count of 2-1. Swung on and missed.
2: Yeah, and you had mentioned at the start of this little stretch that the White Sox had been playing good baseball, but they had not been playing good baseball on the road. And the Twins getting home, you know it's important to take care of business at home in the division, and they're trying to do just that.
1: Evens up 2-2. Ground ball, third base, gobbled up there by Vargas. Strong throw in time as Buck hustling down the line. Two down. Set on down to the farm. How about that minor league update? All four Twins affiliates, they return to action here tonight. Fort Myers is a series tonight against Lakeland, where they look to continue their hot streak. Twins 2025 draft pick Merritt Jones takes the mound for the Mighty Muscles. Two down, bases empty. Brooks Lee. Next first pitch low. They're going to challenge.
10: Pitchers call the ball. Catchers challenge.
1: Just got the bottom part of the corner, so that's going to be a strike.
10: Ball's overturned. Chicago still has two challenges.
1: Cole Sands starting a rehab tonight, Triple A. He went one inning, had one strikeout, three up, three down. So they might be fast-tracking him. Let's see how he responds tomorrow. Pitch outside and low, one ball, one strike.
2: Royce hit another home run today in St. Paul.
1: So now 7 home runs he's hit?
2: It's 6 since he's been down the second time. 8 total because he hit 2 when he went down with the injury rehab.
1: That's lifted in the air. Shallow left. And it is going to be caught by the left fielder. Late break. Put a 3 up, 3 down inning for Sean Newcomb. And the White Sox. Twins lead 6-3 on your home for Twins baseball.
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2: All right, thank you, Danny. And Connor Prelip is still on the mound. And his 85th pitch of the night is delivered high to Luis Angel Acuña. Acuña walked to open up the three-run third inning. That was the only trouble spot for Prelip tonight. He leads this game 6-3, as Danny mentioned. And this is the deepest he's gone into a big league game as a strike called 1-1. The Rowdy Boys up in section 238 have his back. The Tarps off crew has come to the Twin Cities in Target Field for the first time this year. Pitch on the way, and it just off the plate. They're going to challenge this. Good challenge.
10: Pitch is called the ball. Catcher's challenge.
2: And is this going to get flipped over? Alex is having a real nice night back there.
10: That call is overturned. Minnesota still has two challenges.
2: Last time Jackson caught Prelip, there were three or four pitches that were really close, looked to be in the zone that he didn't challenge, and I know it was addressed, and he's been on it today. As the 1-2 rolled through the left side, backhand stop by Gray on his feet, long throw, the speedy Acuña is going to beat it out, but outstanding job by Gray to keep that on the infield. So it's an infield hit, and the batter will be Jacob Gonzalez. He's 0 for his last six with six strikeouts. But the issue here isn't with the batter, Danny. It's with the base runner, because the last time Acuña was on, he strolled on down to second, then he stole third. Jackson threw the ball away, and he came in to score the game's first run.
1: Down by three runs, it's not going to stop the White Sox.
2: I agree. It's a pitch wide, one ball, no strikes. And but with three straight righties coming up, it could be Prelip's last man.
1: Yeah, I'm just looking at, don't worry about the base runner. You got three-run lead. Attack this guy.
2: I like that plan. The pitch is looked at low. Don't want to walk a guy who is in his third big league game, and he's 0 for his last six.
1: See, here's the learning curve for Prelip. Late in the ball game, pitch count up there. Like you said, this is most likely his last batter.
2: The 2-0 swung on, fouled away.
1: Helped him out there.
2: Still good velo, fastball at 95, well located, bottom of the zone. And here's a guy in Gonzalez who is leading the world in homers and RBI at the AAA level. Nobody out here in the seventh, a throw over. Throw high, Clemens pulls it back down. That group up there in 238, they almost have a full half a section. Growing organically up there. There's a couple of folks sitting down below them who aren't quite sure about the growing mob behind them. The pitch, check that. That's a strike, and the count is 2-2.
1: Here's the fastball we talked about earlier. Stay with that, locate it, and he got the corner right there.
2: Two balls and two strikes. Got to put them away here. They set up away. And the pitch is swung on a foul tip. They came at him with the curveball. And Gonzalez just able to stay alive. Top of the seventh inning here at Target Field. Twins trying to make it two in a row on the heels of a five-game losing streak. And more importantly, trying to beat a division rival. Pull them down a step as you crawl up a step. Let's go. Twins chant is up, and a ground ball to the right side and through, and that's a base hit for Gonzalez. Acuña takes the turn, heads for third base as Martin rallies the ball back to the infield. And it's a base hit for Gonzalez, his second in the big leagues, first of this series. Prelip can't take care of Gonzalez at the bottom of the order. And now the tying run will bat in Chase Meidroth.
1: He should get a nice hand as Derek's going to come out and get him.
2: He's going to come get him, and hopefully Target Field can salute Connor Prelip here, who goes six and change today and will exit with a chance to get his club back in the win column. This pitching change is brought to you by Upanor, a GF brand. Count on Upanor for plumbing that performs. We've got a scoreboard update with John Vitas next on your home for Twins Baseball.
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20: Games starting to go final across the league tonight, including the Tigers and the Rays. The Tigers' Gleyber Torres returning from the injured list, and his first swing in a month left the building.
1: Fly ball left center field. This one's deep. Simpson, Mesa Jr. going back, looking up. Gone! Welcome back, Gleyber Torres, in the leadoff spot. Batting in the major leagues for the first time in a month. It's a bomb to left center. 1-0 Tigers, one batter in.
20: That was the first of three homers Detroit would hit tonight. Jack Flaherty did not allow a run. He earns his first win of the season. The only two starters left in the majors with 10-plus starts and no wins, Tanner Bibee and Simeon Woods Richardson. Tigers win it 8-0, guys.
2: Tigers starting to heat up a little bit. Maybe they've hit rock bottom and are starting to bounce back up a little bit. We'll see them in Detroit coming up next week. Right now, Andrew Morris is on. And Andrew Morris is going to inherit two runners. He's inherited seven runners this year, and he has allowed just one of them to score. He has runners on at first and third, and Chase Meidroth is the hitter. Twins lead 6-3, so Meidroth becomes the tie and run. Morris holds that red glove tight to his chest. Infield plays back for a double play. Lee is right near the bag at third, and the first pitch starts low and away. One ball and no strikes. The one thing we've learned about the 2026 White Sox, differentiating them from teams in years gone by, they're not going to go away just because they're down a couple of runs. The 1-0 pitch is popped up foul, and that is just below the press box. Rattles around for souvenir.
1: Wasn't it Ozzie Guillen when he managed the White Sox referred to the Twins as the Piranha?
2: He did. He coined the phrase.
1: Yeah. And this is a similar team as to how they play.
2: A little grit on both of these clubs. So 1-1 bounces. Good stop by Jackson. Gonzalez going to run for second. The throw, not in time. Ball squirted out of the glove of Keyshaw. So Jackson blocked it. Gonzalez decided to give it a go anyway, and he ends up at second base. It's a wild pitch, ball two. And now two runners in scoring position with nobody out for the man who leads this club in hits and Chase Meidroth.
1: Those are some good instincts right there by a base runner. Your first at first base. You can see the flight of the ball and trajectory of it, and you know it's going to be low.
2: This pitch nubbed up the third base line. Slow roller, bare hand for Lee. Throw to first, not in time. Run scores, and it's going to be an infield hit as Meidroth just beat it out. 6-4 is now the score. Boy, just a slow roller, do-or-die play for Brooks, and he did everything right. Just couldn't quite get the speedy Meidroth at first base. So they're now on at first and third. It's a 6-4 ball game. It's also going to be a situation with Meidroth at first where he may be moving with Grichuk at the plate. Now they don't go to the lefty Nishida here. They stay with Grichuk and pitch for a ball, one ball, no strikes. Part of that is you're looking at, you know, who are the high-leverage guys that the Twins maybe are going to go to pitching-wise? And Bond is probably at the top of that list. 1-0, swung through. 1-1.
1: This is a veteran here in Grichuk. You know, he's been in these situations.
2: Long way to go. 6-4, Twins on top. With the White Sox threatening. Top of the seventh inning, Morris still looking for the first out of the inning. The pitch swung on and fouled away, and that one's headed for the press box and into the press box, and hit Dustin Morris. He was on the phone, and Dustin still played it off the ricochet and the bounce. Now let's see how accurate his arm is. Well done, Dustin. Delivered to a young fan down in front. And he never broke stride in his phone call. The 1-2. Curveball for a called strike three. Big pitch for Andrew Morris.

0: We've seen him in every conceivable role out of the bullpen this year, and he's earned the trust of the Twins staff as he drops a breaking ball in the dirt, squirts away from Jackson, and Mydroth will advance to second base. So again, the specter of the double play is eliminated on ball one, wild pitch in the dirt. And now the tying runs are in scoring position here with the dangerous Miguel Vargas in the midst of an all-star worthy campaign at the plate. A huge spot for Morris. Shakes off a sign. Now he has what he likes. And the 1-1 swung on and popped up. Foul territory, first base side, over the Twins dugout and into the seats. It jumped up and bounced right off the backside of a fan down the right field line. One and two. Boy, a strikeout would be big. Here it comes. Swung on and hit high in the air, foul, and that's going to land right in front of us. Danny's got the glove out. Off the overhang, off a hand, the beer splatters. And a fan in the front row ends up with the ball. What about the beer? Someone got soaked. Let's do the 1-2 all over again. Here's the pitch. Curveball high. And it's 2-2. Young fan ended up getting soaked with a neighbor's drink, but she also ended up getting presented with that ball. Morris looking for a big out. Second and third, one out, Twins up two. Two ball, two strike pitch to the dangerous Vargas. On the way, swung on and smoked foul up the third base line. That was a heater at 98. Danny, and he was way out in front of it.
1: He's got that upright stance, no bend in the knees. But then once he starts to load, he'll crouch down a little bit.
0: Well, if he's that far out in front on 98, you'd think off speed maybe, but that's the pitch we've seen Morris spiking here tonight. Morris steps off. Section 238 is now almost entirely full of shirt-waving fans, and they're chanting for Morris. Here comes the pitch. And it's a breaking ball, and it's low, and the count is full. So he sped him up with the heater, and he went with the breaking ball. But again, he hasn't been able to control that sweeper for a strike. And now it's a full count to Vargas. Caro's on deck. Runners on at second and third. Mydroth, good speed at second. Gonzalez, good speed at third. A huge payoff pitch. It's on the way. Swung on and fouled straight back. Past the fan of the Willie McCovey jersey. Count stays full. Bonda is up. Morris needs a strike. Ninth pitch of the at-bat. Here it comes. Swung on and missed, and he struck him out. Vargas genuflex in the batter's box as he goes to a knee, and that is a mammoth punch out for Andrew Morris. Two out of the inning. And instead of Caro, it's going to be Colson Montgomery. Well, we talked about it, Danny, when he wasn't in the starting lineup, that there was a pretty good shot that this young man would still figure into the ball game. And Montgomery is going to hit here for the catcher, Caro.
1: Yeah, they're going to, Jackson's going to go out. Brooks Lee's going to come in.
0: And this could be an Anthony Bonda situation.
1: No, the pitching coach is coming out, so.
0: Well, it's Mackey, not Shelton.
1: But you've got a lefty in the on-deck circle as well.
0: Montgomery is a dangerous hitter. He's a big, strong lefty, plays short.
1: You know, and he came out of the dugout, Chris, and didn't even stop at the on-deck circle to get his swings in. Tells me that he was already back in the batting cage, getting loose, prepared for this at-bat. Did a little study, maybe looked at an iPad as to what Morris looks like in his delivery.
0: He saw Morris once in Chicago. Andrew struck him out. This will be a big second opportunity. Again, the tying runs are in scoring position. The Twins with 6 runs on 10 hits, 2 errors. The White Sox, 4 runs on 7 hits, no errors. Gonzalez at third. Mydroth at second. 2 outs. Pitch. And that one hit him on the foot.

0: First pitch breaking ball, and he struggled with that breaking ball all night long. And the Twins are fortunate that it hit him on the foot and didn't hit the dirt and roll away, or a run would have scored. And Montgomery is limping, and he may not run for himself here. The bases are going to be loaded.
1: Kind of on the inside of that left knee. Not a lot of meat right there.
0: I don't know if Will Venable was planning on some sort of a double switch and leaving him in at short, or if the plan was, you know, just to let the other catcher, Romo, come in for him in this spot. It looks like they want Montgomery to stay in the game because he is going to hobble down to first base, Venable by his side. Boy, Venable's a pretty good-sized guy. He played hoops at Princeton, and he looks small next to Colson Montgomery. Boy, is that young man put together. He is in a lot of pain as Morris prepares to face Antonacci. And right now, Andrew Morris is standing behind the rubber looking down into the dugout to see if it will indeed be Andrew Morris to face the lefty Antonacci or whether it'll be Anthony Bonda. Prelip started the inning. He gave up an infield hit. Then Gonzalez bounced one through the right side. On came Morris. Morris gave up an infield hit, a little spinning, swinging bunt to knock in a run. Struck out two. And now he hits Montgomery. And he's due to face Antonacci.
1: Yeah, he did a couple sprints down the right field line, see if it's okay. And here comes, you know, it's the matchup here. But the real pain for Montgomery is going to come after the game where he's got to put the ice on it.
0: Yeah.
1: That doesn't feel good.
0: No, not fun at all. 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
4: Checking in on the Orioles and the Red Sox. Red Sox 9-20 coming into the night at Fenway Park. They had Connolly early on the mound, who's been really good this year, but he hasn't had to face Pete Alonso.
5: Late kick in, the pitch on the way. Swing, high fly ball towards the monster and left. It is going up and out for Pete Alonso. Frozen rope home run. It is 3-1 Baltimore.
4: And that lead would hold up. 4-2 the final. Orioles have won 7 out of 9. Great start for Shane Baz. 7 innings pitched, 4 hits, only 2 runs, struck out 6 as the Orioles take care of the Red Sox, who are now 9-21 at Fenway Park this year.
0: That's almost hard to fathom, a Red Sox team that is 9-21 in their home ballpark. Right here, the Twins try to defend their home sod. They lead 6-4, but the White Sox have runners at every corner. And the lefty Anthony Bonda will face the lefty Sam Antonacci. Antonacci is 0-3 in the ballgame against Connor Prelip. So he's seen nothing but left-handed pitching. Now, early in the year, Bonda's issues were with the first batter faced. He hit 3 of them. He'd walk them, gave up hits. Last handful of outings, though, he has been nails. And they'll need him to be very good tonight. Speed on the bases and speed in the batter's box. And the first pitch is taken for a fastball strike at 96. And that sinker has been locked in for Bonda for the better part of 2 weeks now.
1: Just 3-for-25 against left-handed pitching this year. Good call there by Derek Shelton down there in the dugout.
0: Bonda delivers, and the pitch is on the corner for strike two. And this is what was lacking early in the year, and Anthony said, look, we've made a focus on this. Get the ball over the plate, live in the zone. And as his velo's gone up and the weather has warmed up, he's just letting it eat in the strike zone, and that stuff plays. No balls and 2 strikes. Here it comes. Swung on and fouled off the hands. Antonacci has a pretty quick bat. He stays alive. One of the go-getters for Team Italy. in the WBC. He was the table setter for the Pasquatch. Vinny will be here with Jack Caglione later this week. Bases full, two out. 0-2 pitch. Taken high. 1-2.
1: You know, with his success lately, and you talked about the warm weather, his velocity's up, 96, 97, around the plate.
0: Easier to live in the zone at 96, 97 than 92, 93. 1-2. Swung and a missed, and he struck him out, and Bonda will leave him loaded in the seventh. Anthony Bonda with a giant strikeout to the delight of the crowd, especially the boys up in 238. Stretch time here at Target Field. 6-4 Twins. We'll try to stretch that lead when we return on the home for Twins baseball.
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4: Let's get to the Pilot Games real impact from this one. When you play Pilot Games, your community wins. White Sox jumped ahead 3-0 in the top of the third with the Twins going for the series win tonight. Minnesota got a run back in the bottom of the frame on a Brooks Lee sack fly, but then the comeback really started in the fourth.
1: The line drive into left center field. That's going to land for a base hit. Drops. Cuts it off, throw into third, not in time. Good base running by Keyshaw. He advances to second. So an RBI single, 3-2 Chicago.
4: Tristan Gray followed it up with a go-ahead two-run single. RBI hits for Alex Jackson. Another one for Keyshaw. Clutch pitching there from Bonda to hold the lead. Twins up two with still six outs left to get, guys.
0: Newcomb will face Cody Clemens. Some defensive changes starting behind the plate with Drew Romo as Clemens left on left takes high, one ball, no strikes. Derek Hill moves from center field to left field. The shortstop Acuna goes to center field. Montgomery takes over at shortstop as the 1-0 is in for a strike and the count is 1-1. So Antonacci makes the last out and then he comes out of the ball game. And that means that Romo, who they don't want to hit, will take that spot as a strike called and the count 1-2. Clemens, Bell, Larnick. Left, switch left. We're in the bottom of the seventh. Twins trying to add to a 6-4 lead. And Clemens watches low and the count is 2-2. This series with the White Sox, another good one. 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Perfect for vacations and staycations. Learn more at westopolis.org. 2-2 pitch. Wide ball 3-2. Newcomb came on and flied out Tristan Gray to strand two runners in the fifth. He went 1-2-3 in the sixth. Now it's Clemens. The 3-2 swung on a miss and down he goes. So five up, five down for the lefty Sean Newcomb. He's a big guy with a funky arm angle. They've got four lefties out there. They're all different. They're all big. And the veteran Newcomb has been very effective, just kind of holding the score at six to see if the White Sox can rally. Here's Bell, a single, a walk, and he's lined down sharply to center. And he shoots this one fouled on the right field line, batting right-handed for the first time tonight. Twins seeking their 29th win of the year, trying to move to 10-6 in the division as a pitch is high. The Twins are 9-6 in the Central. The White Sox are 11-4. Now, they haven't played the Guardians yet, the team they're chasing. 1-1 swung through. It's 1-2. Danny brought up the schedule for the White Sox, and they're we're wading into the deep water. They're going to get the Phillies, the Braves, the Dodgers, the Yankees, all in June. For the Twins, opportunity in the division. And it's this series, three games with the White Sox, then four with the Royals, and then you go to Detroit for three. So 10 games in a row in the division. The 1-2. And that's down and in. That hit him. Josh Bell is on for a third time tonight. He's already scored one run. Would love to come around and score another. And in lieu of Larnick, we're going to see Ryan Kreidler, the right-hander, here in the seventh. So the lefty Larnick tonight went one for two with a double and a walk, and he scored a run. But now it's going to be Kreidler who will come on and play some defense in the outfield and provide a right-handed bat, and he's probably going to be facing Trevor Richards because here comes Will Venable. This pitching change brought to you by Upanor GF Brand. Count on Upanor for plumbing that performs. It's a scoreboard update with John Vitas next on your home for Twins baseball.
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4: 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Marlins visiting the Nationals. We know that Miles Michaelis has taken his lumps this season. He put up four zeros against the Fish, but it all came crashing down in the fifth.
5: Oh, that one lifted high and deep out to left. There's no doubt about this. Back to back to back. Otto Lopez with his fifth. Bombs away, baby. It's 4-0 Marlins in the top of the fifth.
4: That would be all they needed. Miami hanging on for a 7-3 win. That was a bullpen game for the Marlins. They used seven different pitchers. They improved to 28-34, guys.
0: All right, thank you very much, John. Here it's a right-on-right matchup. Ryan Kreidler came on to hit for Trevor Larnick, and immediately Will Venable goes to his bullpen for Trevor Richards. Richards was six up, six down last night. He worked the last two innings of the Twins' victory. And Richards, who features a good changeup, briefly a Twin, will be charged with retiring Ryan Kreidler. Kreidler has shown some pop this year, and he loves to swing early, Danny, and you have always been a big proponent when you come off the bench cold of being aggressive early in the count.
1: Yeah, it's a little different now because they've got the batting cages down there. They've got the simulator machines. So Kreidler, you know, well prepared for this at bat. But he does like to swing early.
0: Trying to be more athletic and just let it rip this year. And it's worked. And he watches a pitch down and away. That's a fastball at 91. Well, insurance run would be huge for the Twins. They lead it 6-4. Eighth inning will be the bottom half of the order for the White Sox. It's a pitch low in the count 2-0, but we know that White Sox are a scrappy bunch, and as much distance as you can put between yourself and the White Sox, boy, the better off you are. 2-0 to Kreidler. Big hole right side, and Ryan watches wide again, and it's three balls and no strikes. Has not been close with four sinkers. There's a strike, and it's 3-1. So this is the pitch for Kreidler. Swung on, a hit high in the air, shallow left. Montgomery is back and under it, waving his arms around. Well, he's a big guy, and he reaches up and makes the catch, and there are two outs now in the inning. So Kreidler flies out. It'll be up to Martin to try to move the line for the Twins. Before he bats, let's take 10 seconds for station identification on your home for Twins baseball.
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0: Martin is bounced into a fielder's choice, lined out to short. He's also walked and scored. He has a hole on the right side to work with. Bell is the base runner. Martin watches down and away, one ball, no strikes. Everything's been down and away. And if he throws it out there and clips the zone, Danny, I think Austin Martin can shoot that ball to right field.
1: Yeah, he can reach out and go the other way.
0: Swings and pulls this one to third instead. It's picked up by Vargas. Short way to second, and the inning is done. So Richards does the job. Another fielder's choice for Austin Martin. And we're going to go to the eighth. Don't go anywhere. Twins up 6-4, eighth inning next on your home for Twins Baseball.
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0: Mondo to face Derek Hill here in the top of the eighth inning. Ryan Kreidler stays in the game in left. Second big league game ever in left field for Kreidler. And the first pitch to Hill is fouled away down the right field line and out of play, and the count is 0-1. The other time he was in left field also happened to be against the White Sox. Athletic enough to play all over. With Hill batting, Buxton's shaded a bit to right center. And Hill takes a pitch low from Bonda. It's one ball, one strike. Hill today has been out on a bunt attempt to first. He struck out looking. He also flied to right field. Good speed. Big old bushy beard. Red batting gloves. He hunkers in right side. And the 1-1 is fouled away. And that one is the mezzanine level. 1-2. 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Another tight game, Danny. That just kind of seems to be another day at the office for these Twins.
1: Well, I like it. It's a good brand of baseball.
0: Late and close every night. One-two pitch on the offing. And it's high, 2-2. See how the Twins choose to piece this thing together over the last six outs. Bonda suppressed the rally in the seventh inning, left the bases loaded. He's got Hill, Benintendi, and Acuna here in the eighth. A swinging miss by Hill. He's down on strikes. Ball squirts away from Jackson. His throw to first is true. Back-to-back strikeouts for Bonda. Here's Benintendi and Danny Bonda. Becoming again who the Twins thought they were getting with the velocity rising and the strike throwing improving. He is a real difference maker in this pen.
1: He gets ahead and then he's got that pitch, and of course you got Hill, that not much offense right there. He chased the ball well into the dirt, but he was able to get ahead. Here's the big bat right here.
0: Left on left with Benintendi. Three strikeouts today for Benintendi. He watches wide, 1-0. Here at Target Field, he's been great. 341, a 991 OPS, 12 homers, 34 batted in over 42 games. The pitch swung on a miss to a knee. It's 1-1. Over his last Baker's dozen, over 13 games, he's driven in 10 runs, hitting nearly 300. Check swing. Did he go? Yes, he did. That's John Tumpane. Doesn't need a challenge. It's 1-2. The speedster Acuna is on deck. There's activity in the pen. Gomez, the right-hander, is up. Here's the 1-2. Swung on a miss. He struck him out, and it's 4 strikeouts for Andrew Benintendi tonight. In his many, many games against the Twins through the years in a variety of uniforms, he has never had a 4-strikeout game until right now. Might be peeling that white tape off of his batting helmet. Now it's Luis Angel Acuna. Infielders will shift positions, expecting the lefty to pull. Lee creeping in near the bag at third. And Acuna takes a strike, and it's 0-1. But that's how you pitch a guy like this, Danny. You just hard in.
1: Hard in. Little strike zone, but still.
0: Former Met scored a couple of runs tonight, and he bounces one towards Lee. In between hop, Lee has to hurry. Throw is in the dirt, skips away from Clemens, rolls up against the wall, and Acuna beats it out. Right, Brooks a little double pump there as he found that in between hop, and Acuna just a blur up the line to first base. I'm not sure they would have had him anywhere.
1: Tough play right there, and like you said, slow roller. He got on the short hop. Kind of patted his glove. He got the grip and then patted his glove with it. Took an extra step. And that's kind of the difference. Then he had to rush it.
0: Almost looked like he didn't quite have the grip the first time, hence the pat. But there is no margin for error with Acuna. So Acuna's at first, and now it's the youngster Gonzalez, the lefty, and he flinches at a breaking ball. One ball, no strikes. I just want to check the speed because Acuna just gets out of that box so quickly. Don't have the numbers on it as Bonda throws over.
1: Boy, it's such a difference from last year in the years prior with the Chicago White Sox. More athletic. They run, put the ball in play.
0: They're a fun watch. One ball and no strikes. Pitch is taken down and away, 2-0. I don't want to lose this guy, not with the top of the order, Mydroth looming. Gonzalez is the tying run at home plate. Struck out 4 times yesterday, struck out his first 2 at-bats today before singling in the 7th. There goes the runner, and the pitch is taken for a ball. The throw down to second base is not in time. Was it a ball or a strike?
1: He called it a ball.
0: I think the Twins are checking on the play at second base as well. Tag came down on his back leg, and so it's 3-0 and a stolen base. Boy, and again, that's the type of baseball you were talking about.
1: Yep.
0: Down a couple runs. Doesn't mean they're going to stop running because they know if they can get a steal a run here because of that stolen base.
1: You know, and you talked about last road trip, all the stolen bases that the Twins were giving up.
0: Tons of them. And that's ball 4. That will hurt. So the 3 stolen bases for Acuna, that's a problem. But walking the rookie in his 3rd game, Jacob Gonzalez, on 4 pitches left on left, that's a problem as well. Because now it's going to be Chase Mydroth, the man who leads his team in hits, with a chance to swing with 2 outs here in the 8th inning. And he's the go-ahead run in the batter's box. He will not swing against Bonda. Here comes Derek Shelton. There goes Bonda. Here comes Yoendris Gomez. 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
4: Out-of-town scoreboard update takes us to Milwaukee. Giants visiting the Brewers, and the Brewers built a big lead early against Trevor McDonald.
23: 2-2 pitch, and a fly ball to center, hit well. Cox is back at the track wall. Bye-bye baseball. How about 10 for Jake Bowers? It's a three-run shot, and it's 3-0 Milwaukee.
4: That was a nice cushion for Kyle Harrison to work with. First start against the team that drafted and developed him in the Giants. He struck out 12. He allowed just one run, ending a long scoreless inning streak. His ERA, though, 1.57 through his first 11 starts. Brewers lead 4-1 in the eighth. Guys?
0: Yeah, he went in the Devers deal to Boston, and then Boston was like, yeah, he's not any good. And, oh, my gosh, the Brewers unlocking yet another weapon in the rotation. Right here, the Twins turning Yoendris Gomez loose on the White Sox in a big spot. He pitched last night. In fact, the first man he faced was Chase Meidroth, and he flied him out to left field. And Meidroth bats here. All Chase has done tonight is go 2-for-3 with a walk. Both hits, infield hits. He has the blazing speed of Acuna at second base. The tying run is Jacob Gonzalez at first base. There are two outs here in the inning. White Sox left him loaded in the seventh. They have two on, threatening in the eighth. Twins lead 6-4. Acuna bouncing around, and the first pitch is a sweeper wide, one ball, no strikes. Nothing if not exciting here at Target Field. This is a club you'd stay till the end. One ball, no strikes, and the pitch. That missed just high, and the count is 2-0. Grichik's spot is on deck, but it's Tristan Peters, the lefty, who has a bat. Peters hitting nearly 300 on the year. Don't want to see him till the ninth. Here's the pitch, and there's a strike. He dearly needed it. It's 2-1. Danny, going back to that infield hit for Acuna, 30.5 feet per second to first base. That is blinding speed. Big swing and miss by Meidroth, 2-2.
1: I don't know about the time, but he sure looks fast. I watched him run. He's definitely one of those elite base runners.
0: You do not need the stopwatch when you're scouting
1: it, no.
0: Him. Two balls and two strikes. Come on, Yoendris. See if he can end this inning. He does. It's a big swinging miss on a sweeper. Meidroth goes to a knee, and the inning is over. White Sox strand a pair here in the eighth. Twins carry a 6-4 lead into the home half of the inning on your home for Twins baseball.
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0: Luke Keyshaw leads off. Twins up a pair in the first pitch to Luke. Wide for a ball. One ball and no strikes from Trevor Richards. 6 runs, 10 hits for the Twins. 4 runs, 8 hits for the White Sox. Looking for a little insurance here to pad it for Gomez. And this ball popped up foul to our right over the press box. 1-1. Yoendris will be back out. The bullpen is quiet, trying to save his third game. Boy, he has been a revelation since joining the Twins. 1-1 pitch to Luke. He's heating up, and that one bounces to the backstop. It's a familiar look. It's 2 balls and a strike. Gomez with the Twins. This is 14th outing. No record. The ERA is 0.79 now. And this is 14th game. He was pitching to an ERA about 6.2 when he was a Ray. Hard one-hop grounder to short. Picked up by Montgomery. And he'll beat the hustling Keyshaw to first base with that strong arm of his. One out. Twins have not had a hit since Keyshaw's RBI single in the fifth. Tristan Gray has 2 of their 10 hits. Another big night for Tristan. He drove in 5 last night. He's driven in 2 today. He scored 2. Again, every member of this lineup, with the exception of Cody Clemens, has been on base tonight. Gray slices one way down the third baseline, 0-1. Looking ahead, brought to you by James Hardy. The Twins wrapping up this series with the Sox tomorrow. 12:40, day game, Danny. We're on the air at noon. Taj Bradley against Eric Fetty. When you look ahead to home improvements, look to James Hardy. Hardy Siding, America's number one brand of siding.
1: You know, I've always played a day game after night game only if there's a chance for the sweep.
0: Okay, that would make sense.
1: So get the win here tonight. I go home tonight, know I'm in the lineup tomorrow.
0: You know you're the best guy's going to be in the lineup, the 1-1. That pitch is just high, and the count is 2-1. I never doubt you in the
1: daylight. I thought I squared that up with Tom Kelly in my induction in the Hall of Fame with all the numbers I broke
0: out. You did. As the 2-1 wide, it's 3-1. Poor Randy Bush was taking shots left and right. He just came to support you, and the next thing you know, he's hearing how bad his numbers were. 3-1. Swung on and hit high in the air, center field. Acuna's out there. Luis Angel is under it, and he makes the catch, and there are 2 outs. Alex Jackson will be the Twins hitter trying to get Buck a swing here in the 8th. Top of the 9th, it'll be Grichuk's spot. Miguel Vargas, Edgar Caro. That's right switch. Now, it'll be the lefty Peters if Gomez stays out there. The Twins do have the lefty Rogers up. That would probably be for Colson Montgomery. Yeah, he'd be there in Caro's spot, so that's the third man. First, it's Jackson here, and he takes high. 1 ball, no strikes. Twins holding to a 6-4 advantage over these White Sox. Foul ball straight back. A win tonight, and the season series would be deadlocked 3-3, which I think is appropriate. These guys are going to play 13 times, and we already had the one clunker in Chicago. I think every other game is going to be barn burner. Here's the pitch, and it's inside, a little bit up, 2-1. Here's a spot where if you can just give Byron a swing, you're giving your club a chance to really change everything as a swing and miss, 2-2. For Buck to swing, Alex has to reach. He's reached twice today, and he's also lined out sharply to center. Had the catcher's interference and the throwing error early, but then a couple of really good challenges behind the plate. Called a really solid game tonight. Former National High School Player of the Year. 2-2, wide, 3-2. Richards was good yesterday, and he's retired all 4 he's faced today, despite the wildness and the balls in the dirt and the balls wide. He's wearing glasses now. He did not wear glasses when he was with the Twins. Here's a 3-2. Swung on a missed, and he struck him out. So we're going to go to the ninth with the Twins leading 6-4 and see if they can slam the door on the White Sox and win a series next on your home for Twins baseball.
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0: Top of the ninth inning, Target Field, Twins and the White Sox, a 6-4 lead. Yoendris Gomez struck out Chase Mydroth to strand two in the eighth, and he'll begin the ninth inning with the lefty Tristan Peters. So Peters for Grichuk, the lefty Peters, then the dangerous Vargas. Got to keep Peters off the base paths, make sure that Vargas isn't the tying run. Vargas had a late home run yesterday, part of a two-homer day. Cody Clemens had to run back into the dugout, get a new first baseman's glove. Peters bats left-handed, hitting .295 on the year. Young Canadian takes a pitch for a strike, 0-1. Played his college ball at Southern Illinois, same as Derek Shelton. They set up in. Gomez, very calm on the hill, and a swing and miss. That's a good high fastball in the count 0-2. Some pitchers are twitchy, Danny, and some guys are smoke coming out of their ears. He just looks like he's as relaxed as you could possibly be.
1: Yeah, pretty calm in the batter's box there, but somewhat of a violent swing.
0: I'm talking about the pitcher. I'm talking about Gomez. Mm. He looks like he just relaxed as he could possibly be.
1: You know, he reminded me of Alcala for a second. Remember?
0: We did. Swinging miss. That doesn't remind me of Alcala. Down goes Tristan Peters on three pitches. Gomez has the beard. He's got the lavender glove. Just an easygoing guy. And he'll be facing Miguel Vargas. Vargas 1-for-4. Knocked in a couple of runs. Two homers last night and a first pitch strike. And that's the key. Get the first guy out, Danny.
1: Get that first strike, yep.
0: You can throw one over. Vargas from the right side, straight up and down, as Danny said, that he coils up real nice. He watches a pitch away, and the count is 1-1. Vargas Montgomery, there's nothing easy about these last two outs. Twins trying to send the home folks happy, or the home fans home happy, for the second straight night. Swung on, hit sharply to short. Gray pounds his glove, picks it up, throws to first, two away. One more hurdle to clear, and the Twins will win their fifth home series of the year. White Sox came into town, having won five in a row, but they're just 12 and 17 on the road. And in danger of going 12 and 18 as the Twins looking to clip the Sharks and win this series with a chance to sweep tomorrow behind Taj Bradley. Colson Montgomery stands in their way, hit by a pitch, the only pitch he's seen tonight. Montgomery takes just off the plate, one ball, no strikes. He hobbled around after he got hit, but has shown no ill effects of that in the field. He's played a great shortstop, which you come to expect. Aside from Bobby Witt Jr., he's as good as it's going right now in the American League. 1-0 is wide. 2-0. We'll see Witt this weekend for four.
1: Yeah, he started off a little slow. He's starting to heat up a little bit.
0: Bobby's been numerically the best player in the American League by a mile, but his team just hasn't been there with him. 2-0. Swung on a miss, 2-1. Every time you can beat a division foe, especially one that's in front of you in the standings, a little extra special. Two balls and a strike. Two outs in the ninth. Swung on, hit high in the air. Right center field, Buxton drifting back. Buxton, base of the wall, feels forward, makes the catch. The ball game is over, and the Twins shake hands on victory number 29. They will win a series from the Chicago White Sox as they've taken two straight from the pale hose with one game remaining here tomorrow afternoon. Yoendris Gomez does the job to pick up a save. 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Another total team effort here at Target Field as the Twins improve to 29-33. We're hoping to talk with Alex Jackson about just that. But first, we'll check in with John Vitas for a preview of what's to come on the postgame download.
4: Thank you, Chris. Twins take the series, and for the second night in a row, they get revenge against a White Sox starter who had their number last week at Wrigley Field. Twins saddle Davis Martin with a season-high 6 runs allowed. They erase a 3-0 deficit and take this one 6-4. We'll get Dan Gladden's take on the Twins' bullpen usage tonight on the Affinity Plus Federal Credit Union postgame download. Minnesota pitcher struck out 14. We'll have highlights, sift through some different options for our Player of the Game honor, plenty of Clubhouse reaction as well. But before we get to all of that, we're going to take a quick break, and then Chris and Danny will be live with a victorious Twins player here on your home for Twins Baseball.
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0: Welcome back to Target Field. Twins victorious by the final score of 6-4. Their second straight win. They win the series, their fifth home series win of the year. Pick up another game on the White Sox in the American League Central. Hey, for every double play the Twins turn this season, Innovative donates $100 to fight like a ninja at the end of the year. That's for every double play the Twins turn in 2026, courtesy of Innovative. And they turned no double plays here tonight, but they did turn an early deficit into a victory. 6-4, the Twins victorious here today. Connor Prelip gets the win, a save for Yoenis Gomez. We're kind enough to be joined now by the man who called every pitch tonight, and that is Alex Jackson, who was catching and caught a beautiful game for the Minnesota Twins, picked up a couple of base hits as well. Alex, it's Chris and Danny upstairs, and another great team win. You guys are, I guess, getting used to these late and close situations. Seems like that's an every night occurrence with this bunch.
3: Yeah, no, this is a fun team, you know. We're always in it, you know, battling the whole game. So, you know, it's nice to be able to stick in there and, you know, pull the win out and hold them off, you know. But credit to all the guys, you know, the bats came alive and, you know, the pitching was outstanding. So it was a fun one.
0: You were in the middle of both of those things because you were calling the pitches and you had a couple of the hits, were involved in the big rallies. What was different for Connor Prelip here? He took his lumps a bit on the road, as any young pitcher does. He's been better here at home, and I thought tonight the ability to get the first batter out seemed to be, first and foremost, one of the differences.
3: Yeah, no, I mean, attacking the zone, getting ahead in counts, you know, making pitches. You know, he was really poised out there on the mound, so it was fun to work with him, and, you know, he looked really good today.
1: Alex, Danny Gladden here. I want to ask you about the ABS and the challenges here. Twins had two left at the end of the ballgame here today, but is this something that you're comfortable with, having used it a lot in the minor leagues, and now the strategy? Have they talked to you about using it up here?
3: Yeah, you know, there's definitely a strategy behind it. You know, trying to keep strikes, you know, in big situations. Sometimes those balls that, you know, will just nick the corner of the zone, you know, you want to get those as strikes. So, you know, there's definitely a lot to it, you know, and obviously, you know, RJ and Vic are really good at it. So I've been asking them kind of, you know, strategies behind it. But I think, you know, tonight we were able to get a couple of them. So that was nice.
1: The bunt base hit for you here tonight. Is that going to start incorporating that in your game plan?
3: You never know. You never know. You know, just try to move the guy over, you know.
1: Yeah.
3: Get him to the next base, and, you know, sometimes good things happen like that, so I'll take it.
1: Fun game tonight, right?
3: It was. Very fun.
0: I want to go back to that bunt because that was a very interesting situation because you get the leadoff hit from Tristan, who's been scalding hot, and then the balk called on Martin when he looked like he was going to his glove. He wanted to change his pitch com. Mm-hmm. What was the conversation with the umpire, and then did that change your mindset in terms of what you wanted to do in that at-bat?
3: You know what? I mean, there's always different situations that come up. But, I mean, first and foremost, right, it's get the runner to second base when he's on first. And then with the balk, you know, now he's at second. It's like, all right, we really got to get the job done somehow, some way. You know, and I thought the opportunity presented itself. And, you know, like I said, when you put the ball in play, no matter which way, good things happen, right?
0: Yeah, and the next time you were able to get one over that drawn in infield, and that was a huge play as well. Great game tonight. When we walked in together today, we were talking about the weather.
3: Mm-hmm.
0: It's warming up. It seems like the weather warms up, the velo starts ticking up, the bats get easier to get loose. This feels like baseball weather, huh?
3: Yeah, no, it was awesome out there. You know, great fan support and great weather, you know, makes for a fun game.
0: All right, let's get that sweep tomorrow. Great
3: awesome.
0: Job.
3: Thank you.
0: All right, that's Alex Jackson. He was outstanding here today, knocked in a run, couple of hits, and he caught a winner in Connor Prelip here today. Final lines for the Twins, 6 runs on 10 hits. Alex had 2 of them, 2 errors and 6 left. The White Sox, 4 runs on 8 hits, 2 errors, and 9 runners left on base. The Twins kept a team that is amongst league leaders in home runs in the ballpark today, and that was a big part of their success as well. Connor Prelip's now 2-3 on the year. Yoenis Gomez saves his third, and just the second loss of the year for Davis Martin. He's now 8-2. Just the second Davis Martin start that the White Sox have lost this year. They're now 10-2 in his dozen starts. Twins improved to 10-6 in the Central and 29-33 overall. Win their 5th home series. White Sox fall to 32-29. They are 11-5 now in the Central. And the White Sox struggling away from Wright Field. They're just 12-18 now on the road. 2 hours, 40 minutes to play it. 15,358 paid to watch it at Target Field. Tomorrow, Twins get greedy. They go for a sweep. They'll have Taj Bradley on the mound against Eric Fetty. Bradley is 5-1. Fetty is 0-5. For more on that, be sure to stick around for the postgame download. I'm sure John will have all the details before he sends you on your merry way. It's a day game tomorrow. We will see you then. Right now, I'll stay right where you are. And go ahead and cozy up, turn the volume up, and listen to John Vitas and Dan Gladden with the postgame download celebrating a 6-4 Twins win to clinch a series right here on your home for Twins baseball.
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0: One, two. Swung and a missed, and he struck him out, and Bonda will leave him loaded in the seventh. Anthony Bonda with a giant strikeout to the delight of the crowd.
4: Yeah, that was a critical juncture in this game. White Sox had him loaded, down just two in the seventh, and a beautiful slider there from Bonda to get out of the inning. He would strike out two in the eighth, as well as the Twins win the series tonight over the Chicago White Sox. They'll have the brooms out tomorrow. This is the Affinity Plus Federal Credit Union postgame download. John Vitas kicking off the show in studio with Dan Gladden, fresh off the call. And Danny, I wanted to start with the bullpen. Morris and Bonda each get their seventh hold. Gomez, his fourth save. Are we finally starting to see roles emerge in this bullpen?
1: Well, I just think the game's going to dictate what role and which guys he's going to use. But I think you're seeing those guys kind of in more of a higher leverage position, and knowing that, okay, I can go with Morris, I can go with Bonda. Bonda was the matchup with some of the left-handers they had in the lineup, and Bonda looked really, really good here tonight. He's got good electric stuff. Miles per hour is up. And his confidence, that's the most important thing with him right now, is his confidence is so high.
4: Yeah, Bonda was on the opening day roster. Morris and Gomez were not. As you start to see those three guys more and more, do they feel like the three guys with some of the better stuff in that group?
1: Well, I had mentioned that Morris comes out. He's high-velocity guy, 96. He can touch 97. A little bit wild with the breaking ball, bounces a little bit. But if he can get that and command the fastball, that's a pitch that he can go ahead and use and then maybe come back and incorporate a breaking ball a little bit later in an at-bat. But and Gomez, he's got electric stuff as well. He can also, though, misfire with the breaking ball. So getting more comfortable here with the new team. Same with Morris and, you know, new clubhouse for him. It might take a little while, but I think that both those guys are settling in just nicely.
4: Do you like how Shelty deployed them tonight? There were a lot of mid-inning pitching changes.
1: Yeah, you have to. That's the matchups there. And on the flip side of that, Will Venable doing the same thing. That's what makes the game good is when you can manage. And I remember there was times that, you know, we were talking. I talked to the manager, and he would say, I'm managing just to save our bullpen, you know. And rather than managing to win the game, he's just trying to manage just to preserve and hang on to the bullpen. But games like this, these are managers'

0: miles an hour in the sixth inning. That was the last full inning he pitched. Still some walks, still some runs, but definitely a step in the right direction.
1: Yeah, my biggest thrill with him was after the Twins took that 5-3 lead going into the fifth inning, walked the first guy, answered right back, got the next three guys out, a ground ball out, could have been a double play, and then two weak fly balls out to left field against hitters 4 and 5 in that lineup. That's what I was impressed is how we finished up there.
0: Yeah, a couple of quick F7s to get out of a tiny little jam after that leadoff walk. Twins offense was outstanding again tonight. I wanted to ask you specifically about Luke Keyshaw quietly starting to pick it up. In his last 14 games, he's batting .313 with 3 extra base hits, 8 runs scored. Shelty had a quote on him the other day in Pittsburgh about trying to get his chest a little bit more upright and not kind of fly out over the plate. What are you seeing from Luke right now? Because he's putting up numbers.
1: I'm just seeing that he's getting some results. I'm seeing that he's pulling the ball a little bit better than the fly balls to right field. Again, his confidence is building. And again, he's hitting in the 7th spot. He's going to start moving up in that lineup there. You're going to start seeing him up there a little bit top of the lineup here pretty soon. Remember, I think he started the season as a number 2 hitter.
0: Yeah, and I think he hit third, too.
1: Yeah, for a long time, and then kind of slumped a little bit and moved him down the order, but he'll get back up there.
0: And lineup getting a little deeper. I noticed the top 6 in the lineup were the same as last night, starting to see some consistency with the group, which is always a good sign.
1: Nice to have. If you've got guys that you can count in, you can, before you leave to go home after tonight, you already have your lineup kind of penciled out. You know which guys you can throw in there and then just kind of fill in some other spots. So it's nice, Derek, the way they're playing right now against a good team. You got to be on your toes. You got to play 9 innings. And Shelty's always pushed that. We're going to play 9-inning ball games here, and you're playing that against a team that you're trying to chase in your division. And Chris talked about it. Kansas City rolling into town, going to go to Detroit. You have a chance to get, you know, catch some of these guys. And may even get some separation.
0: Yeah, as frustrating as the last 7 games were before this homestand, great opportunity right now for the Twins to rattle off some wins against division teams.
1: Yeah, and it's fun when the fans come out and celebrate like they do. Those people out there in right field, right center, having a good time.
0: Would a young Dan Gladden have gone tarps off?
1: I wouldn't have been sitting in right field.
0: True.
1: I would have been playing center field.
0: There you go. Danny, we appreciated fun stuff in a day game tomorrow.
1: We'll be right there. Perfect. The lineup.
0: Dan Gladden kicking off the show in style here on the postgame download as the Twins win the series tonight over the White Sox. 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
2: 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Twins with a chance to win the series against their division rivals from Chicago. This game started a bit ho-hum. Not a lot to speak about in the first or the second innings tonight as Connor Prelip and Davis Martin settled in, but it did get interesting in the top of the third. Connor Prelip walked Luis Angel Acuna to begin the inning. Acuna stole second, then he stole third. Alex Jackson's throw went into left field, and Acuna came around to play to run, and the White Sox had a 1-0 lead. Chase Mydroth then beat out an infield single on an 0-2 pitch, and then Randall Grichuk connected with two strikes as well, a double to the gap in right center to move Mydroth to third. So Prelip in a jam, second and third, one out, and Miguel Vargas at the plate.
3: This ball line to left field, that's going to bring home at least one and probably two. It's going to be two. Miguel Vargas just keeps on swinging his way towards the All-Star game in Philadelphia. He'll play Mydroth and Grichuk, and it's a three-run third inning here, and it all started with the leadoff walk.
2: Yeah, that came on the heels of the Vargas two-homer game last night. He gets the White Sox a three spot there in the third. Prelip was able to get a couple of outs after that to escape any further trouble. Twins, though, were able to finally crack through against Davis Martin. Remember, Martin faced them just last week. Twins got one run over six innings against Martin that time around. This time around, Tristan Gray singled to start the bottom of the third. He went to second on a balk. Then Alex Jackson laid down what was supposed to be a sacrifice bunt, but a miscommunication at first. Mydroth couldn't find the bag, and the runner Jackson was safe. The Twins had two men on, men at the corners. Buxton then struck out, but Brooks Lee lifted a sacrifice fly to left, and the Twins were on the board. It was 3-1 White Sox after three. In the fourth inning, with one out and nobody on, Trevor Larnach drilled a double into the right field corner. Austin Martin then walked, and that was ahead of Luke Keyshaw, who pulled a base hit into left field. The lead runner was able to score. Austin Martin goes to third. Keyshaw takes second base on the back end. He was credited with a double, and the Twins were within one. They had runners at second and third, still only one out in the inning, and up to the plate strided last night's hero, Tristan Gray.
4: Line drive, base hit into left field. Here comes Martin. Keyshaw being waved around. He'll score. The play is cut off by the pitcher. He throws the second, not in time.
2: Another multi-RBI hit for Tristan Gray. He plates Martin and Keyshaw, and the Twins had the lead. They weren't done there, though. Alex Jackson had a bloop single into right field that scored yet another Twins run, and it was a four spot for Minnesota in the fourth. They had a 5-3 lead at the end of four. They would continue to work Davis Martin in the fifth. Josh Bell, Trevor Larnach, both drawing one-out walks, and with two outs, Keyshaw delivered again, an RBI single. In came another run, and that would be it for Davis Martin. He was charged with a season-high six runs, all of them earned on 10 hits. His ERA goes up a half a point, came into the day at two, and he was not able to capture that win streak that we told you about pregame. Would have been the first White Sox pitcher in seven years to win seven decisions in a row. Instead, he is on the hook as the Twins' bullpen kicks in after a little while. Prelip was really good. After the three spot he allowed in the third, he worked a perfect fourth. As Danny mentioned, he walked the leadoff man in the fifth, but then quickly retired three in a row after that. Came back out for the sixth with a very reasonable pitch count. Got Antonacci on a comebacker. Hill flew out to right, and then he worked an 0-2 count to Andrew Benintendi.
4: 0-2, strike three, looking right down the heart of the plate. Nice job. Connor Prelip, three up, three down.
2: Yeah, 96 average on the fastball in that sixth inning of work. He did come out for the seventh, but ran into some trouble. Luis Angel Acuna, a leadoff infield single. Jacob Gonzalez, a single to put two men aboard, and Prelip was then removed. In came Andrew Morris, who gave up an infield single, yet another one, the fourth of the night for the White Sox, to Chase Mydroth. That gave the White Sox a run and made the margin 6-4. But Morris would buckle down. He got Randall Grichuk looking on a sweeper, Miguel Vargas swinging on a fastball. Hardest pitch we've seen Morris throw, 100 miles an hour, and there were two outs in the inning. But then he would spike a pitch and hit Colson Montgomery in the foot. So in comes Anthony Bonda. We played the highlight to begin the show. He strikes out Antonacci on a slider, and the White Sox leave the bases loaded in the seventh. Bonda struck out two to begin the eighth, but then gave up a couple of base runners. This time, Yoendris Gomez played fireman as he struck out Mydroth to end the threat, and a smooth and easy ninth for Gomez, who worked a 1-2-3 inning. Your final lines tonight, the White Sox, 4 runs on 8 hits, no errors. The Twins, 6 runs on 10 hits and 2 errors. The winning pitcher tonight, Connor Prelip. Davis Martin takes the loss. He's 8-2. And Yoendris Gomez, his fourth save. 2 hours and 40 minutes the time of game. Attendance, 15,358. The highlights brought to you by the Sheboygan Sausage Company, America's tradition since 1933. Well, the bottom third of the Twins lineup each had 2 hits tonight, so we had to pick between those guys for our player of the game.
4: Ground ball, third base, base hit. Bell, he's going to be waved around. Strong arm by the left fielder. Throw to the plate, and not in time. Ball skips away. So the Twins now up 6-3. Good slide by Bell.
2: 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Going to take a quick break. Come on back on a busy night around the majors. Also, a multi-homer game for the St. Paul Saints. We're going to play a highlight for you from AAA when we come back on your home for Twins baseball.
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7: June 2nd, 1969. Jim Cott goes the distance, giving up just 2 runs on 5 hits. His run support that evening started with his own single in the fifth inning, and first baseman Harmon Killebrew made sure it didn't go to waste.
8: Here's the 1-1 pitch to Killebrew. There she goes, way back into left field. Forget that one, it is gone. A home run from Killebrew. And the Yankees, 2-0 lead, has vanished on one swing of the bat by Killebrew.
7: It was Killebrew's 409th career homer, as the Twins would go on to win 3-2 and begin a 3-game sweep of the New York Yankees.
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2: John Vitas, happy to have you along on the Affinity Plus Federal Credit Union postgame download after the Twins win the series over the White Sox. Postgame reaction coming in just a few minutes. But first, a check-in on our Jeff Belzer out-of-town scoreboard. Starting in the minor leagues, where three of the four Twins affiliates tonight scored at least seven runs. The team that didn't double-A Wichita, a quiet one tonight. They lost to San Antonio 4-1 and had only one hit. The only game, or one of two games in progress, AAA St. Paul at home, starting a series at CHS Field against Indianapolis. The game started with a Kalen Culpepper solo home run in the first. Royce Lewis hit a three-run homer in the third, and he wasn't done.
14: And he skies one in the air to left field. Valdez drifting back. Warning track wall, and it's going to get out of here again! It looked like Valdez had a shot at that. He was standing at the warning track, and that ball just kept going, and Royce hits his second of the ball game.
2: Royce Lewis continuing to rake in AAA, a multi-homer game. A successful rehab outing for Cole Sands as well, who worked a scoreless inning. His first game back, or first official action in over a month with that forearm strain, and the Saints defeat Indianapolis 7-6. High A Cedar Rapids still in progress. They're down 14-11 in the ninth. A grand slam in that game for Jay Thomason, a couple of hits and a couple RBIs for Hadeem Jow. Earlier tonight, Fort Myers defeated Lakeland 10-2, a two-run homer for J.P. Smith, and Enrique Jimenez, a top 30 prospect, was on base five times. Lots of games wrapping up or still on field around the major leagues. A couple of loose ends to tie up from our in-game updates. Braves beat the Blue Jays 4-3. Brewers added on to beat the Giants 8-3. And our highlight comes from Cincinnati. The Reds had built a 3-1 lead against Cincinnati. Spencer Steer hit a couple of home runs to force extra innings, and the Reds were able to pull it out in the 10th.
15: Outfielders very shallow for the Royals. Here's a looping liner into right field. Here comes Caglione. He's got it. Steer heading to the plate. The throw is offline. The Reds have won it. The Reds have come off the mat to win it in the bottom of the 10th inning. Oh, my goodness. And they couldn't have done it without a pinch hit home run from Will Benson in the bottom of the 9th.
2: Yeah, Benson and Steer, the stars for Cincinnati tonight as they beat the Royals 4-3 in 10. They'll have a rubber game tomorrow, and then, of course, the Royals will head here to Target Field for a four-game weekend series. 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We're going to hear from the victorious Twins when we come back. A couple of relievers will join us in the segment next on your home for Twins baseball.
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2: Twins win it tonight, 6-4, the final at Target Field. Let's get some reaction on the game. Our ears are on the clubhouse, brought to you by Minnesota Corn. Of course, the story coming into the game, Davis Martin on the mound for Chicago entered the day 6th in the majors in ERA, but the Twins put up 10 hits against him, 6 earned runs, and the manager, Derek Shelton, happy with his team's approach.
22: Anytime you see guys in back-to-back starts, and I mean, Davis Martin's been one of the best pitchers in the American League this year, came in with a sub-2. I thought our guys did a good job of bringing him on the plate. This kid has a really good feel for going to both sides with his fastball and then kind of tunnel his breaking ball off it. And today we did a good job of bringing him to the middle, and then when he tried to go off, we didn't chase.
2: Yeah, Twins certainly had Martin's number second and third time through the order. Before we hear about the Twins pitching, let's pause 10 seconds for station identification here on your home for Twins baseball.
23: 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KDAL.
2: Twin starting pitcher Connor Prelip is a guy who usually lets his pitching do the talking, but he did a little bit of talking himself after the game. He was happy that he was able to go deeper tonight than in any other outing, especially after giving up a 3-spot in the third.
24: Yeah, it was really nice to go deep in the game and try to help the bullpen out as much as I can, and they did a great job as well tonight. Yeah, it means the world to me. They trashed me and hand me the ball in the seventh.
2: Yeah, that was definitely a decision to give Prelip the ball in the seventh. It didn't work out for him, but the relievers picked him up and obviously got this game across the finish line. Derek Shelton thrilled with the way his bullpen pitched tonight. All three guys that came in, Morris, Bonda, and Gomez, all touched 97 miles an hour or more. Shelton adamant that that extra velocity provides a tougher look for the opposing hitters.
22: Yeah, it's looking different. I mean, you know, and one of those guys, Bonda, was a guy that early in the season was 91, 92, and I think we just needed the weather to kind of change a little bit. But it's nice. I think you're seeing the transformation of our bullpen a little bit with, you know, not only the stuff but the different looks that you're getting, and I think that's really important. And then you add a guy like Lawrence that's a different look into it. But overall, you know, it is kind of morphing quite nicely.
2: Yeah, Lawrence didn't pitch tonight, but the Twins just picked him up from Pittsburgh. He's a side-arming righty, and then, of course, you've got the other guys with the velocity increasing. One of the guys who hit a career high in velocity tonight, Andrew Morris. He touched 100 miles an hour, which was the fastest pitch thrown by a Twins reliever. And the media asked him after the game if he had even more than that in the tank.
25: Yeah, I think the next fastball would have been 100. Yeah, personally, because I was a little frustrated about my execution of my off-speed pitches. So, yeah, and it was, you know, it was coming out good, you know, had a couple days off. So, yeah, felt good.
2: Yeah, Morris is not a huge guy. Pretty amazing he's been able to get that velocity up into the upper 90s. Yoenndris Gomez got the save tonight, his fourth of his season, third with the Twins. Of course, Derek Shelton had to make that decision to give him the opportunity.
22: We're going to do a champagne bath in there, if that's the case. I mean, you got to give credit to our baseball ops group. You know, you identify Gomez was a guy we liked in spring training. I mean, he pitched great against us, I think, 3 times with the Rays, and a guy that we liked at the end of spring training. They kept him on their team. Sometimes it just takes the right bit of scenery or maybe the right conversations for it to click, and it seems for Gomi it's clicked with our group, which is really good for us.
2: The champagne shower in reference to the Twins finally getting a guy to 3 saves for the year. Gomez leads the Twins with those 3 saves and obviously looked pretty good doing it. Gomez chatted with the media as well through translator Ray Sierra, who is the Twins' hitting coach, and he explained what's working for him right now.
3: Mira, yo digo que el trabajo y...
4: I feel like there's been some good work done. The communication with the pitching coaches has been good. Just trusting that he can come and attack the zone. So it feels like earlier in the year he was probably like going around the zone a little too much. Some balls mixed in there, just attacking the zone and believing that he can come and attack the zone has been important for him.
2: Yeah, lots of fastballs from Gomez, and it's a good pitch. He has been really good with the Twins, lowering that ERA quite a bit since coming over from Tampa Bay. Our ears have been on the clubhouse, brought to you by Minnesota Corn, continuously working to promote sustainable practices, develop new uses, and maintain thriving rural economies for Minnesota's 24,000 corn farmers. We finish up the show with a trip around the bases next on your home for Twins Baseball.
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2: Finishing up tonight on the Affinity Plus Federal Credit Union postgame download after the Twins defeat the White Sox 6-4. It's the fourth time the Twins have overcome a three-run deficit or more to win this year, tied for the third most wins like that in the majors. They'll look for the sweep tomorrow. It is time to circle the bases, brought to you by Toyota. At first, White Sox starter Davis Martin came into tonight's game with the sixth best ERA in the league. Tonight, the Twins put up six runs on a career-high 10 hits over 4 2/3. It's the fourth time the Twins have put up double-digit hits versus a pitcher, matching the Giants for the most times in the majors this year. The three other pitchers the Twins roughed up, Mitch Keller, Gavin Williams, and Framber Valdez, all pretty talented pitchers who are having nice seasons. At second base, the Twins struck out Andrew Benintendi four times. Last night, they K'd Jacob Gonzalez four times. It's the first time that the Twins have struck out a member of the opposing team four times in back-to-back games since 1987. You have to go back to June 6th and 7th. The 87 Twins K'd Larry Parrish and Pete Incaviglia four times each, then Mike Stanley on the 7th. At third base, all three batters in the bottom third of the Twins order had two hits apiece and drove in five of the six Minnesota runs tonight. That is 93 RBIs from the Twins' 7, 8, and 9 batters on the year. tied for third most in the majors, with the Braves and Dodgers the only teams ahead of them. And at home plate, Anthony Bonda tossed a scoreless inning tonight, including a huge strikeout with the bases loaded. Bonda now has not allowed a run in 10 consecutive outings, matching Cody Funderburk for the longest streak this year. In 13 appearances in April, Bonda's average fastball velocity was 93.5. In 13 appearances in May, it jumped up to 94.6, over a mile harder. And tonight, his first outing in June, 95.4, up almost another full mile per hour. That's what you find when circling the bases, brought to you by your local Toyota dealers. Toyota, let's go places. We'll be back with you tomorrow. It's a day game, 12:40 first pitch, as the Twins go for the sweep. We'll be on the air for the pregame lineup card starting at 12 noon. We appreciate our whole production team working late in studio tonight. For Andrew Halverson, Mark Janowski, Brock Aker, Cameron Green, and Lucas Kirschner, I'm John Vitas saying so long from Target Field as the Twins take the series. This is your home for Twins baseball.
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10: Hit through the right side, RBI base hit Ryan Jeffers. Twins take the lead, 2-1.
11: And a pitch lined to the left center field. That's going to tie it up. As Bell around first base, ground ball weakly hit should be two. Kieschel to Lee back to first in time for the tailor-made double play. Nicely turned.
10: Byron smashes this ball deep into the left field corner. That one's back towards the fence and it's off the base of the wall. Byron looping around first, looping towards second. He slides in with a crisp leadoff double.
0: Today's game was brought to you by Target, proud partner of the Minnesota Twins. Derek Shelton, signing off.
12: This has been a presentation of the Treasure Island Baseball Network.
13: The baseball, though, that we know today. The ball was a lot softer. It was called a lemon peel, which was hand-stitched and uneven. The bat was called a willow, and there were no gloves. Fielders caught line drives with their bare hands. And the pitcher didn't throw overhand. He would deliver the ball underhand, much more like a toss or something in softball than a pitch. And the language that they used was different too. So the batter was a striker. And ultimately the game itself was less rigid, more fluid, and was shaped by whoever showed up that day. And there are, of course, a lot of stories that go along with them. There are stories of Union soldiers playing ball in camp while Confederate prisoners watched. But there are also stories of guards and prisoners joining in the same game. And there are a few, they're rare, that claim opposing sides sometimes would informally interact through shared recreation. Because even in war, there were moments, they were brief, fragile moments, when men stepped out of the conflict. Actually, it was incredibly common because they were living their lives as they moved. And so in this instance, they decided to pick up a ball instead of a musket. It's important to understand the context, though, of this battle. And that's at Shiloh in April of 1862. More than 20,000 men were killed, wounded, or missing in just 2 days. This was violence on a scale Americans had never really seen before. And yet, amidst that violence, there was a moment of levity. There was a baseball there. That recovered ball, the one that was inscribed from the battlefield, was reportedly picked up by an African-American orderly, a man who was moving through the aftermath of destruction. So it was a small object, but it carried a lot of weight. Because it tells us something essential, that even in the darkest moments of the war, soldiers carried pieces of their normal life with them. When the war ended in 1865, the soldiers who survived went home, and they brought that game with them. Men who had learned baseball in the camp introduced it to their towns and communities, and this is when rules began to standardize. Clubs formed and competitions grew. And within a generation, baseball was no longer regional, it was national. Today, at Shiloh National Military Park, that history is still alive. Not just in monuments or markers, but in motion. Teams gather on those same grounds to play vintage baseball. They wear the period uniforms, they follow the flexible rules, they catch their ball with bare hands, and Acres and Willows and Gentlemen's Play. And this is really neat because it gives visitors a chance to watch history unfold, but not as a battle reenactment, which is so common for a site like that, but in something quieter, a game. Because baseball during the Civil War wasn't just a pastime, it seemed a bridge between regions and people, kind of this intermediary between war and peace. And it reminds us that history isn't only found in moments of conflict, rather also in the spaces between them. On the fields of Shiloh, where thousands once fought and fell, you can still hear it if you listen closely. Not cannon fire, not marching orders, but the crack of a bat and the echo of a game that helped bring a nation back together.
1: And a terrific job on the production. 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We'd love to hear them and put them on the air. Our audience loves them too.
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20: I'm meteorologist Hunter McCullough with Northern News Now. Expecting mostly clear to partly cloudy skies for the rest of the evening hours. Lows getting down into the 40s and 50s. Wednesday is going to be a bit more breezy. Near critical fire conditions once again, so be very mindful if you have any plans with fires. Otherwise, expecting mostly clear skies early, increasing clouds late, and a chance for thunderstorms overnight into Thursday. With Northern News Now, I'm Hunter McCullough for 610 NFM 103.9 KDAL.
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21: When I got in trouble, I went to the ATM machine one night with a friend of mine. And when I walked up to the ATM machine, it said, "Would you like another transaction?" So I was like, ugh. Got money out of the machine and I took the ATM card and I went shopping with the card. So maybe a month went by some detectives showed up at my door, and my mom came and she was like, "It's two detectives here to see you." My stomach just dropped, you know. I was like, "Oh, they got me," you know. So I went to the door. I told my mom I was going with them. So I was sitting in the back seat of the car as we was driving to the police station. And I said, "Lord, do I tell the truth?" And the Holy Spirit said, "Tell the truth." So by the time we got to the police department, before he even said anything, I said, "I did it." I did it like that. And I'm so glad that I listened to the Holy Spirit. And because of my honesty, I had 9 charges that they had against me. Because of my honesty, they dropped 5 of my charges. And when I went to court for my charges, I went in one courtroom and they did not have enough beds. So, you know, you're supposed to go to jail right away. The judge said, "Well, we don't have enough beds, so you can stay." They allowed me

0: I'll say something nice and kind. As I started out, she wouldn't speak. Eventually, when she started talking to me, she had a sick child at home. So she was dealing with that. And eventually, and I was like, well, you know, I prayed for your daughter today. I was asked how her daughter was doing. Eventually, she was talking to me, and people was like, wow, she talks to you? I remember the night before I left, she came and pulled me out to talk to me, and she thanked me for taking the time out to talk to her. Then my time came home. I was at home. I was like, so what am I going to do now? I got a call out the blue from this lady from Westwood College. And she was just giving me this whole talk. You want to go to school? And this, that, and the third. And I was like, I can't go to school. I don't have any money for that. She was like, I can get you in school. So she came to the house and we did my application and everything. And I ended up going to Westwood College to major in criminal justice administration.
1: But despite putting the work in to complete her bachelor's degree, she found that her criminal record was holding her back.
0: Every job I applied to, they would see that, you know, I have this fabulous resume, but when they check my background check, we'll come back with the felonies on it. And that was disappointment, you know, doom and gloom. And I can't tell you how many tears I've cried because I was passed over from some great jobs. Even recently, as last year, I had applied to the Fulton County Detention Center to be a counselor there, and went through the interviews. I went about 2 interviews, and they hired me. They were just waiting for my back. So when my record came back, she was like, we can't hire you because you have this on your record. But she did encourage me to come back and apply again once I got pardoned. So yeah, I applied for various jobs, and that having that record, having those felonies on my record, stopped me from getting hired.
1: Gwen knew she wasn't who her record said she was. She was determined to get her record pardoned, and she went through the process twice, all on her own.
0: This happened back in 2005, you know. It had been sitting there all this time. I'm not that person anymore. I'm a totally different person from back then, you know. So the first time I tried, I was gathering the paperwork. It was like trying to pull a tooth because it was like I didn't get no acknowledgement. It was like I didn't get no respect. You know, it's like they don't, it feel like they don't care. When you're trying to do it on your own, I paid the money. You got to pay all these fees. And I applied. And they said no. You waiting 4 to 6 months for an answer to come back? So I went through that twice. And it came back and they was like, no. You don't meet the qualifications for a pardon. So I had talked to a friend of mine who was a Fulton County deputy sheriff. He was like, Gwen, you're going to have to get a lawyer.
2: No doubt, Gwen Willis's record did not reflect her heart, her spirit, or what she could do out in the world. When we come back, more of our American stories.
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2: And we're back with Our American Stories and the story of Gwen Boyd Willis, part of our Opportunity America series. When we last left off, Gwen had applied for multiple jobs, but because of her criminal record, something she'd done 15 years ago, she faced rejection upon rejection. She then tried twice on her own to get her record pardoned and was rejected twice. Here's Robbie with the rest of the story.
1: Little did Gwen know that help would come from a very unlikely place, a pulp and paper company called Georgia Pacific.
18: My name is Michael Davis. I'm the Assistant General Counsel at Georgia Pacific. We're okay with you taking time to go work on these pro bono efforts. Georgia Justice actually came over to the GP Center. Part of what they do is to assist people who have served their time with getting a pardon. So I said, that's what I'd like to do. And that's they then went over and met my client, Gwen.
0: The Georgia Justice Project, when you go for an initial interview, you go in with about 30 other people, and they go through, it's like a training course where they explain and show everything that they do to help you along with the process, but you had to be selected out of those 30 people. I was selected out of those 30 people. They chose my case.
14: NBC News Radio, I'm Lisa Carton. Polls are now closed in all states. NBC News projects Ashley Hinson will win the Republican Senate primary in Iowa. She thanked her supporters afterwards and gave a shout out to President Trump.
19: We know that no one has fought harder and persevered through more, sacrificed more for our country than our president has.
14: Hinson was endorsed by President Trump. She'll square off against Democrat Josh Turek in November. NBC News also projects Christina Bohannon will win Iowa's first congressional district Democratic primary. Bohannon defeated Travis Terrell. The district is projected to be one of the most competitive in the nation in the 2026 midterms. Also, Lindsey James will win Iowa's second congressional district Democratic primary. The state representative defeated Clint Tweetball and Kathy Dolter. And NBC News projects Joe Mitchell will win Iowa's second congressional district GOP primary. Lisa Carton, NBC News Radio.
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0: You wouldn't have expected that, huh?
1: And no, we were not expecting that. You were listening to a joyful and triumphant Gwen Willis. People don't have to do nothing for you, Gwen said. I was forgiven. I was so elated. I was lost of words. And then she sang that song for us. We know your struggles, Gwen. We do. And we love you for how you dealt with them and endured them. And that laugh, my goodness, we all wish we had one like that. But we can't make it up. That's real. That's you. And thank you for sharing all that you shared. Thank you, Robbie, for the great job you did on this. Thank you to the folks at Georgia Pacific and, of course, the folks at Koch Industries. 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Gwen Willis's story, a part of our Opportunity America series here on Our American Stories.
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5: In short, farm life itself was not as simple as it used to be, and it would never be again. From a growing coalition of farmers, unorganized at first, was birthed a protest movement of sorts, the People's Party, or as they were also known, the Populists. They threw their support behind a former two-term congressman from Nebraska named William Jennings Bryan. William Jennings Bryan was a mere 36 years old, but a talented public speaker with a special talent for moving audience and doing so with the same gifts that great evangelists throughout history have possessed, deploying rhetoric with deep Christian and biblical overtones.

0: speech at the 1896 Democratic Convention in Chicago was a sharp critique, one delivered with a pastor's fire and sense of moral urgency. I come to speak to you in defense of a cause as holy as the cause of liberty, the cause of humanity. When this debate is continued, a motion will be made to lay upon the table the resolution offered in commendation of the administration and also the resolution in condemnation of the administration. I shall object to bringing this question down to a level of persons. The individual is but an atom. He is born, he acts, he dies. But principles are eternal, and this has been a contest of principle. Never before in the history of this country
1: has there been witnessed such a contest as that through which we have just passed. Never before in the history of American politics has a great issue been fought out as this issue has been by the voters of a great party.
0: Brian then goes on expanding on the very definition of businessman and business interests.
1: When you come before us and tell us that we're about to disturb your business interests, we reply that you have disturbed our business interests by your force. We say to you that you have made the definition of a businessman. Is employed for wages, is as much a businessman as his employer. The attorney in a country town is as much a businessman as the corporation council in a great metropolis. The merchant at the crossroads store is as much a businessman as the merchant of New York. The farmer who goes forth in the morning and toils all day, who begins in the spring and toils

0: months all summer, and who, by the application of brain and muscle to the natural resources of the country, creates wealth, is as much a businessman as the man who goes upon the board of trade and bets upon the price of grain. The miner who goes down 1,000 feet into the earth or climbs 2,000 feet upon the cliff and brings forth from their hiding places the precious metals to be poured into the channels of trade are as much businessmen as the few financial magnates who are in the back room corner of the money of the world.
1: We come to speak for this broader class of businessmen.
2: Brian wasn't finished. There are two ideas of government. There are those who believe that if you just legislate to make the well-to-do prosperous, that their prosperity will leak through on those below. The democratic idea has been that if you legislate to make the masses prosperous, their prosperity will find its way up and through every class that rests upon it. You come to us and tell us that the great cities are in favor of the gold standard. I tell you that the great cities rest upon these broad and fertile prairies.
0: Burn down your cities and leave off arms, and your cities will spring up again as if by magic. But destroy off arms, and the grass will grow in the streets of every city of the country.
2: And here is how Brian closed this powerful speech. Activist of the wildest sort, one with the spirit of a communist. The tactic would win McKinley the election over the Nebraska populace, but by a slim margin, 51-48%. Most historians regard the 1896 election as a win for the urban and industrial forces of the nation over agricultural and rural values. But there was something greater going on. A movement had been born, birthed by radical protest with ordinary working people, farmers and merchants and workers of all kind. How far that movement had come, capturing a major party and coming close to beating the Republican candidate, was almost as significant.

0: 562-2929.
1: Man, I love this place. I've been surfing here since I was a kid. Now, seeing my grandson out on the water, it means everything to me. Watching him and taking in the blue waves, the sea breeze, the blurry horizon.
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2: I'm meteorologist Hunter McCullough with Northern News Now. Expecting mostly clear to partly cloudy skies for the rest of the evening hours. Lows getting down into the 40s and 50s. Wednesday is going to be a bit more breezy. Near critical fire conditions once again, so be very mindful if you have any plans with fires. Otherwise, expecting mostly clear skies early, increasing clouds late, and a chance for thunderstorms overnight into Thursday. With Northern News Now, I'm Hunter McCullough for 610 and FM
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3: NBC News Radio, I'm Lisa Carton. Polls are now closed in New Jersey, Iowa, New Mexico, South Dakota, Montana, and in California as well. All six states are holding primary elections for the U.S. House, Senate, and governor today. In Iowa, NBC News projects Ashley Hinson will win the Republican Senate primary. She spoke after her victory.
4: I look forward to earning your vote and making sure we win this election in November.
3: Democrat Josh Turek spoke after his victory.
5: We have enough millionaires in D.C. looking out for billionaires. We need real people in Washington who have felt the consequences of a broken system.
3: Turek and Hinton will square off in November. President Trump says reports claiming talks have broken down with Iran are false and erroneous. The president pushed back on Truth Social after Iranian state media reported Monday that Tehran would stop negotiating with the U.S. over accusations of a ceasefire violation. Instead, the president asserted that conversations have been going on continuously. Senate Minority Leader Chuck Schumer isn't saying if he stands by embattled U.S. Senate Democrat candidate Graham Platner. Platner is widely expected to win his primary in Maine and face incumbent Republican Senator Susan Collins. But Platner has faced several controversies, including a chest tattoo that resembles a Nazi symbol. Most recently, reports he engaged in extramarital sexting on a controversial dating app. Platner met with Schumer and other top Democrats on Tuesday. After the meeting, Schumer was asked repeatedly if he stands with Platner, but would only reply, "We're going to beat Susan Collins and take back the Senate," over and over again. The lineup for the 2026 iHeartRadio Music Festival has been released. K-pop titans BTS and rapper Cardi B are set to headline the massive two-night event at Las Vegas' T-Mobile Arena this September. 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
3: The number of job openings jumped in April. The Labor Department says 7.6 million jobs were available, which is up about 700,000 from March. Analysts say the larger-than-expected increase is a sign the labor market is heating up. Job openings increased over the year by more than 500,000. According to the JOLTS report, professional and business services led the increase in available jobs in April. AI startup Anthropic has filed for a proposed initial public offering. The company filed with the SEC yesterday after a recent round of private funding pushed its overall valuation to roughly $965 billion. T Tina Peters is making her first comment since being released from a Colorado prison. While still deeply concerned about election systems, she says she's just now getting reconnected to the outside world.
8: You all have probably been more aware of the threats against me. I just got out.
3: The former Mesa County clerk was released yesterday morning after Governor Polis commuted her 9-year prison sentence. The 70-year-old from Grand Junction later appeared on a program hosted by Steve Bannon and repeated claims that rigged voting machines helped steal the 2020 election from Donald Trump. She also suggested her conviction was retribution for her attempts to prove the election was stolen and said Democrats are going to cheat during the upcoming midterms if nothing is done to stop them. In a new report from Uber, the company has released its 2026 Lost and Found Index, and the results are unbelievable. Here's Monica Nelson.
9: Riders didn't just leave behind the usual phones and wallets. They forgot their dentures, breast milk, an ankle monitor, a 75-gallon fish tank, a mini fridge. The annual report also highlights a few trends. New York tops the list as the most forgetful city, and Sundays are when riders lose the most items, from live fish to wedding gowns and even 20 pounds of duck sausage.
3: Uber says this proves one thing: riders will forget anything. Lisa Carton, NBC News Radio.
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15: This is Lee Habib, and this is Our American Stories, and we tell stories about everything here on this show. And our favorite stories to tell are just ordinary American redemption stories, second chances, even third chances that this country allows people to have and to pursue. It's a beautiful part of our nature. Centoya Brown served 15 years of a life sentence for killing a 43-year-old real estate agent when she was 16 years old after being forced into prostitution by a man called Cutthroat. The now married Brown Long has never denied her crime, but alleges she acted out of self-defense. Here's Centoya to share her story.
16: So I was born Fort Campbell, Kentucky, which is a military base right on the line, Kentucky, Tennessee. And I was raised there in Clarksville by my adoptive parents. Great in school. I was smart. I was always getting good grades. But for some reason, I was always finding myself in the principal's office. Whether that was because I didn't want the teacher to help me with work, I just wanted to figure it out for myself. Whether I had a smart remark for the teacher, just any little thing would get me sent to the principal's office and found myself getting suspended. I believe I was 11 when I was first expelled from school. I had brought a bottle of No-Dos to class, which is caffeine pills. I had found them in my sister's husband's truck. He had left the truck there whenever he was deployed and they went to Hawaii. And I was just playing around one day and found these caffeine pills, took them to school for show and tell. And next thing I know, I was expelled.

0: Going to alternative school was a completely different experience. These kids had been involved in the justice system already. Most of them were on probation of some kind. Many of them had already been to facilities, and they returned back from the facilities to go to this school. They smoked freely. Some of them did drugs freely. I had never been around that because I was raised in a military community. A lot of the kids that I was around were kids of military families. You just don't do that. And what was different for me being in this alternative school around these kids is these kids didn't judge me. They didn't make me feel like an outcast. They didn't make me feel like I wasn't wanted or I had to be this or be that to fit in with them. And so I really found that, oh, this is kind of where I fit. Like, this is a place for me. So we all decided to skip school. And sometimes when we skipped school, we would just ride the city bus around town, walk around downtown, and just see whatever we could get into. But this day, Samantha says, you know, my mom, she's not home. We can go to my house and we could just hang out. And we're like, okay, cool. And when we get there, she's like, oh man, I forgot my key. And she's like, no worries, no worries. My bedroom window is open. So she opens the window, and I'm the smallest one there. So they push me through the window, and I unlock the door. It is her house, but when her mother come home, she didn't feel that we were supposed to be in the house. She was very upset. Some things she claimed were missing from the house that were stolen. And I mean, I don't know if anybody stole it or not. I can't be accountable for the other people that was with me, but we all ended up being charged, not only for breaking and entering, but for theft of property.
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7: I'm meteorologist Hunter McCullough with Northern News Now. Expecting mostly clear to partly cloudy skies for the rest of the evening hours. Lows getting down into the 40s and 50s. Wednesday is going to be a bit more breezy. Near critical fire conditions once again, so be very mindful if you have any plans with fires. Otherwise, expecting mostly clear skies early, increasing clouds late, and a chance for thunderstorms overnight into Thursday. With Northern News Now, I'm Hunter McCullough for 610 and FM 103.9 KDAL.
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8: Court, and this was my first time ever in a courtroom. My father, he had to pay for an attorney to represent me. So I spent some time in juvenile detention, and the attorney ended up getting a deal where I got out and I was on probation. So whenever I went to the court, one of the first things they do is they send you for a mental evaluation. And so they're in this facility, which I definitely didn't feel like I fit in, because this was like a real deal mental facility. You had people who were struggling with autism. You had people who had Down syndrome. You had people with schizophrenia. It was kind of scary to be in there. And again, couldn't be around my parents, couldn't contact my parents. And what I found comforted me there was this woman who was teaching some of the girls there how to crochet. And I started learning, and that was something that would calm me. So I just brought my crochet stuff to class, and I would sit there and crochet whenever I finished with my work. Well, one day I went to lunch, And I remember that I had forgot my purse. And so I went back into the classroom to get my purse, and I saw that the teacher had been in my purse, and she was actually going through it, and she was pulling out the yarn saying, "You're not supposed to be doing this." And I said, "Well, you're not supposed to be in my stuff." And I said, "Give me that." And I took it out of her hand, and all of a sudden she started screaming and hollering, calling for the SRO. Next thing I know, he's coming in, and she's saying, "I assaulted her." And I said, "I didn't assault her. I took my stuff out of her hand." They said, "Well, did you snatch it?" I said, "Well, yes, it's mine." They said, "Well, that's assault." And so I ended up getting charged with assault. I had my probation violated, and I was returned back to the facility. Like, they wanted to let me go back home to my parents is when I would go. So I ended up spending a year and a half in state custody. And to be honest with you, the only reason I got out is because my mother had got fed up, and she had threatened to actually file a suit against the state whenever they had allowed for my picture to be placed in a newspaper. So I was 15 when I finally got out of state custody, and it was on the ride home back from Nashville to Clarksville that my mom tells me that they'd been divorced. And the whole time she had been telling me, you know, he's gone to the store, he's at his friend's house, he's in the backyard working on the pool. It was all a lie. Like, he had been gone that whole entire time, but she didn't want it to affect my progress in the program. She didn't want it to overwhelm me or distract me from doing what I needed to do to come home. So that was a pretty big bomb that was dropped on me first thing. Then all of a sudden, here's this man that I know absolutely nothing about, who apparently they had been friends from when she used to live in New York. And now they were talking on the phone for hours and hours and hours, and he came to visit there at the house. And when he came to visit, it's not like he was being a visitor. He was telling me what I needed to do and trying to order me around. And I was just like, "Hold up, wait a minute. And so I said, "Well, you know what? Fine, I'll just go back and hang out with my friends that I met when I was on the run from state custody." And that's when I ran away. So I called up some friends that I had met while I was on the run in Nashville. And when I say friends, these are older women. These women are in their mid-20s, and I was just 15 years old. And they came and they got me. They welcomed me back. And there I was, back living the life that I had lived on the run before. And that meant, you know, having sex with adult men, and that being normalized, that being permitted and even encouraged by the adults that I was around, which is something completely, completely different from what I had been raised with. But, I mean, it had become the norm for me. That also meant that I was getting high every day. I was smoking weed every single day. And that was the time that I had actually met my trafficker, is during that time, when I was 16 years old. So I met Cut at a gas station here in Nashville, and I actually met him. I was riding with within a matter of days for this stranger, this older guy who did not have good intentions for me at all, but all that I saw when I was with him was that he listened to me. You know, in my mind at that time, it was like, wow, like, he's really interested in me. No one really pays me this level of attention. No one really cares about, you know, my life story, my thoughts, my feelings, what I'm into. But here, he's just like completely absorbed into it. Now I understand that he was looking, you know, for things that he could manipulate. He was looking for things that he could exploit. He was listening because he needed to find out how he could really get into my head and play me. So, couldn't really make money by any kind of legal means, but one of the women that I was staying with, her boyfriend was actually a drug dealer. And so there I was selling drugs in this project in North Nashville at the age of 16, but really just dove headfirst into it. So whenever I would go out, when Cut would send me out to go get money, he'd always send me with his gun. I had never shot a gun, didn't really anticipate ever having to use it. It was just something where, you know, I had it, I knew I had it. It was just a safety measure. But he always had it. The safety was off. There was a bullet in the chamber. He said, if something ever happens, just squeeze the trigger. So that time, this guy had picked me up in this little white truck. He had got me something to eat. And while we're sitting there waiting on the food to come, that's when he had asked me, you know, was I up for any action? So I ended up going back to his house with him. And while we was there, you know, I kept trying to, like, stall because he started acting weird. Like, he started showing me guns. On the drive there, he was telling me how he used to be a sharpshooter in the military. And it's like, why does he feel the need to tell me all of these things?
0: And you're listening to Centoya Brown's story, father, and just some really bad choices by the system, too, and by authorities. And bad rulemaking and enforcement that almost makes no sense. And you combine all that with a girl who finds out dad's gone, and then she's gone. And then in come the predators, and one named Cut, short for cutthroat. And she loved that he listened to her, but of course he was listening for a reason. He was getting into her mind. He was looking for things he could manipulate, things he could exploit. That's why he listened, said Centoya. When we come back, more of this story. A remarkable redemption story, Centoya Brown's story, here on Our American Stories.
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0: continue with Our American Stories and Centoya Brown's story. Let's pick up where we last left off with 16-year-old Centoya at the home of a man who had picked her up for, as he called it, action. She said he was acting weird and showing her his guns and talking about how he was a sharpshooter. Here's Centoya.
8: Why does he feel the need to tell me all of these things? He tried to tell me that he wrote the song by Lee Greenwood, Proud to Be an American, which obviously I knew that was a lie. Like, it was really strange, it was really uncomfortable. And like, with him talking about this gun, then when we got to the house, you know, showing me this gun, it's like, I felt that he was trying to intimidate me. And at that point, I just wanted to leave. So I kept trying to stall. So I said, well, you know what? I'm just gonna go up and I'm just gonna pretend like I'm asleep. I'm gonna ask him if I can have a nap real quick. And so that's what I did. And while I was laying there, pretending like I was asleep, he kept getting up and going into the next room, then coming back, just like staring at me, like looking over at me, going into the bathroom, going to the next room. And like this whole time, like I'm just freaking out. I'm like, what is he doing? Like, what's really going on? There was a moment like when he had got into the bed and he had reached over and grabbed me. And I was like, ah. And I was, you know, it was a little bit more emphatic than just like, you know, somebody who is really sleeping that may just kind of shrug away. And I'm like, oh, he knows I'm pretending now. Now he's going to be pissed off.
21: 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Polls are closed in all six states holding primary elections for U.S. House, Senate, and governor races. Voters cast ballots in New Jersey, Iowa, New Mexico, South Dakota, Montana, and California today. And in the Golden State, the race for governor and Los Angeles mayor have garnered plenty of national attention. That's because two Republicans have made some inroads in the reliably blue state. Fox News contributor Steve Hilton for governor and reality TV star Spencer Pratt for mayor. Elsewhere, NBC News projects Ashley Hinson will win the Republican Senate primary in Iowa. She spoke after her victory.
22: I look forward to earning your vote and making sure we win this election in November.
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23: And this is what we need in D.C., fighters for the people, and that is what I will be in the United States Senate.
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8: Yep, it's not good. And they convicted me of first-degree murder and sentenced me to life in prison on the spot. Automatic life sentence. I didn't cry. I didn't hold my head down or anything. And then when I got into my cell, I just broke down. It was nighttime by that time. And I just remember crying and praying. And I said, God, if you get me out of here, I'll tell the world about you, like, you know, just let him know. I'll do anything if you just get me out of here. Please don't let me spend the rest of my life in prison. So there was about 2 weeks between the time that I was convicted and sentenced until I was actually transported to the prison. And during that time, some of the women who had already been to prison and who were back in the county, they were trying to coach me and tell me, well, this is how you need to carry yourself. And you need to walk around like this when you walk on the compound and make sure your head's held high. And let me show you how to throw a punch. And so they were going through all this and I'm thinking, oh man, like it's gonna be rough. Like I'm thinking visions of, you know, the show Oz and every prison movie that I've ever watched. It's like psychological attacks than there was like the physical attacks, but I actually found that like that was worse. So, you know, my attorney had told me before I had ever got to the prison, he was like, you know, you can go in there, you can start acting all crazy, and I mean, you can do that life sentence, or you can go in there, you can take every program that they accept you into, you can act like you have some sense, and you can have a chance at getting out of prison someday. And by the grace of God, I ended up getting into the college course, came out of prison with not one but 2 degrees. So Mrs. Seabrooks was the principal there at the prison. But what I will always appreciate most about Miss Seabrooks is that she was the person, the first person that told me, God's not going to let you out of here until you come to Him. You will not be free until you come to Christ. And at that time, I had just like fallen into this state where I didn't even believe anymore. At least I said I didn't believe. Really, I was just angry because I felt that, you know, I did what I was told in Sunday school and God, He didn't hold up His end of the bargain. And so I this can't be true. But really, I was just upset. And at the time, I just brushed it off. I was like, nah, Ms. Seabrooks, that's not how the law works. I'll get out with my attorneys, argue before the appellate court, and the appellate court overturns my sentence. And she said, all right, I'm telling you what I know.
0: And you're listening to Santoya Brown talking about her sentence, the mindset that she had to adopt, and some people who started to care about her. She talked about the psychological attacks, which, as she put it, were worse than any potential physical attacks. And this one lady, Miss Seabrooks,

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6: Anna says that he was really fine because he had sent these two pictures of himself. And so I ended up writing him because something was like, I'm going to write him back. I need to write him back. And from that one letter, we started writing several letters. We started talking on the phone. On what the lawyer said, we were just going to focus on the Lord. We were going to focus on building a relationship with Him. And when we kept our focus there, all of a sudden things started picking up on the outside. Things started picking up with the appeal. The appeal that was closed in the federal court, it all of a sudden opened back up. 6 months after he first wrote me and told me what he said, I look on the news and it's a trending topic. I look on the news and people all over the world from all walks of life are now talking about Free Santoya. And Jamie said, are you surprised? And I'm like, well, yeah. And he said, what did I tell you about my God? I was like, well, I know what you said and I believe it, but it's like, it's happening. He said, I told you what he said. Like, he doesn't lie. And it's like, it just gave me goosebumps. And that was just one thing. Months after that, Jamie and our pastor, Minister Tim McGee, he said that I was going to get a date in March. He said he didn't know what kind of date it was. He didn't know if it was an out date or what date, but it was something that was going to lead to me getting out, something that was necessary to me getting out. And we said, okay. So March comes by. First week goes by, second week to March goes by, nothing, no word, no anything. And then in that third week of March, Jamie had an encounter with the Holy Spirit. And I remember calling him and he just said, you're coming home. And he started crying. And my husband, like, he doesn't cry. Like, he's a man's man. Like, you know, jiu-jitsu champion. Like, he's not sitting here crying.

And I said, you're right. And when I tell you, like, that is so much easier said than done. So it was a struggle. It was a struggle for Jamie as well. It was a true test of faith.

0: At one point, Jamie was like, there has to be something, like something more, that we need to be doing, with our faith. There's something more with our relationship, with Christ that we're not doing, because like, why is it there's nothing? Why is it we're going through this wilderness period? And so Jamie decided, I've got to step out on faith. He sold everything that he owned in Texas. And when I tell you everything, I mean everything. All in the space of one day, he had gotten rid of his Mercedes. He had gotten rid of his Bentley, which was his dream car. He had gotten rid of every stitch of furniture in his condo. And I remember just boo-hooing, crying. I said, "You don't have a bed to sleep on? What are you going to sleep on?" He said, "You don't get it." He said, "You don't understand." He said, "I am going to get my wife. I'm going to move to Tennessee and get my wife because God says you're coming out. And I believe him, so I'm going to act accordingly." So he sold everything and he moved up to Tennessee. And a couple weeks after that is when my attorneys got the call from the governor's office, from the lieutenant governor, that the governor wanted to meet with him. And he met with them. He let them know that he was going to grant me clemency. So one of the things that I learned, even from me sitting in prison, seeing people come back and forth, in and out of those doors, is the thing that made the people who stayed out different from the people who came back and forth in was these were the people who understood like what really went in to that action, what really went into that night that ended up with me getting charged. What are the real impacts? Like how your actions affect other people. And until you understand that your actions do affect other people, until you understand, we live in community with one another. We have to be accountable, not just for our own actions, but we have to be accountable to each other. Like you're not going to learn how to live in the free world. You're not going to learn how to be successful as a citizen. You're not going to be successful as a person. Like how can you have any kind of healthy dealings, whether it be personal, business, or otherwise, if you don't get that basic concept. So we actually got married while I was still incarcerated. Unbeknownst to me, he had already picked out a ring with my mom. My mom had went to Texas. He flew her out to Texas for a Cowboys versus Texans game. Him and her, like they had already had this planned out where Tim was going to pick me up in the van with Jamie, and then Tim was going to do the ceremony right there on the spot, all this, that, and the other. But when, they came with the news to say that I was getting out of prison, that's when he told me all about that. And I was like, oh, how sweet. We don't have to wait. And so, he was like, what do you mean we don't have to wait? I said, oh, we don't have to wait. We can do this now. He said, well, how are we going to do
1: it? Toya Brown telling her story. And what a love story, folks. Yeah, just you can't imagine someone doing that kind of thing for you. Freese and Toya is the book, My Search for Redemption in the American Prison System. I urge you to get it. And if you have anybody in your family struggling with the law, struggling with drugs, struggling with life itself, this is a book worth reading. Centoya Brown's story here on Our American Stories.
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2: I'm meteorologist Hunter McCullough with Northern News Now. Expecting mostly clear to partly cloudy skies for the rest of the evening hours. Lows getting down into the 40s and 50s. Wednesday is going to be a bit more breezy. Near critical fire conditions once again, so be very mindful if you have any plans with fires. Otherwise, expecting mostly clear skies early, increasing clouds late, and a chance for thunderstorms overnight into Thursday. With Northern News Now, I'm Hunter McCullough for 610 NFM 103.9.
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3: NBC News Radio, I'm Tammy Trujillo. The polls are closed in all six states holding primary elections for U.S. House, Senate, and governor races Tuesday. Voters cast ballots in New Jersey, Iowa, New Mexico, South Dakota, Montana, and California. In California, the race for governor is still too close to call. NBC News reported just over 35% of the expected votes were in at about 9 p.m. local time, an hour after the polls closed. Democrat Javier Becerra and Republican Steve Hilton were leading in the early results. Elsewhere, NBC News is projecting Ashley Hinson will win the Republican Senate primary in Iowa, while Josh Turek is the Democrats' pick to fill the seat being vacated by retiring Republican Senator Joni Ernst in November. A Republican-drawn Alabama congressional map is getting the green light from the U.S. Supreme Court. In a ruling released late Tuesday, the court overruled a three-judge panel that said the map likely discriminates against black voters. The map will be used in the upcoming midterms. It allows the state to void a majority black district. Scott Pelley is being fired from CBS News. The now former 60 Minutes host was let go after a confrontation with the show's new executive producer. In a letter to Pelley, Nick Bilton said he was disappointed Pelley chose to ambush him by criticizing him during the first meeting with staff. He went on to say that in a meeting with Pelley on Tuesday, that he made it clear he wasn't interested in a path forward together. The New York Times reported Pelley slammed the network's top editor, Barry Weiss, during a contentious meeting among 60 Minutes employees.
4: A whole new world, a new fantastic point of view.
3: Singer-songwriter Peebo Bryson has died at the age of 75. His family says he died surrounded by his loved ones just days after suffering a stroke. Bryson was an eight-time Grammy nominee known for his chart-topping Disney collaborations, including his 1992 duet, A Whole New World from Aladdin with Regina Bell. 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
3: Senate Minority Leader Chuck Schumer isn't saying if he stands by embattled U.S. Senate Democratic candidate Graham Platner. Details from Lisa Carton.
6: Platner is widely expected to win his primary in Maine and face incumbent Republican Senator Susan Collins. But Platner has faced several controversies, including a chest tattoo that resembles a Nazi symbol. Most recently, reports he engaged in extramarital sexting on a controversial dating app. Platner met with Schumer and other top Democrats on Tuesday. After the meeting, Schumer was asked repeatedly if he stands with Platner, but would only reply, "We're going to beat Susan Collins and take back the Senate," over and over again. I'm Lisa Carton.
3: Job openings saw a jump in April. The Labor Department says 7.6 million jobs were available, which is up about 700,000 from March. Analysts say the larger-than-expected increase is a sign the labor market's heating up. Job openings increased over the year by more than 500,000. According to the JOLTS report, professional and business services led the increase in available jobs in April. The lineup for the 2026 iHeartRadio Music Festival has been released. Scott Carr has the details.
7: K-pop titans BTS and rapper Cardi B are set to headline the massive two-night event at Las Vegas' T-Mobile Arena this September. The genre-blending roster also features Snoop Dogg, Lainey Wilson, and Benson Boone. Tickets officially go on sale to the general public on June 12th, but for those who can't make it to Vegas, the entire festival streams live on Disney Plus and Hulu. I'm Scott Carr.
3: The last stage of the NBA postseason starts on Wednesday. Victor Wembanyama and the Spurs tip off against Jalen Brunson's Knicks in Game 1 of the Finals in San Antonio. The Spurs are trying to win their first title since 2014, while the Knicks hope to end a more than 50-year title drought. The sides clashed in the 1999 Finals, with San Antonio destroying New York in five games. Tammy Trujillo, NBC News Radio.
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0: from the City of Angels near the Pacific Ocean. Good morning, good evening, wherever you may be across the nation, around the world. I'm George Norrie. This is a Coast to Coast AM. Later tonight, the AI revolution. Here's what's happening. Iran has stopped communicating with mediators about extending a ceasefire in the war with the U.S. and Israel, but President Donald Trump disputed the claim and said talks were continuing. Meanwhile, the United States and Iran have traded fire as they try to reach a more lasting truce. Iran has maintained its chokehold over the Strait of Hormuz, perpetrating a global fuel crisis, while the U.S. has tried to cement its naval blockade on Iranian ports. None of the warring parties have officially exited the ceasefires. Tom Danheiser has more.
1: Well, George, the U.S. military said Tuesday the Iran fired missiles at Kuwait and Bahrain, but failed to hit their targets as the U.S. launched strikes on an Iranian facility in response. The two missiles fired at Kuwait fell apart en route, while the U.S. and Bahrain forces intercepted the missiles aimed at Bahrain. U.S. Central Command said it responded with strikes on an Iranian military ground control station on Kushim Island in the Strait of Hormuz. Iran's paramilitary Revolutionary Guard said it launched its attack in response to the U.S. firing a missile into the engine room of an oil tanker trying to reach Iran, despite the U.S. blockade. Meanwhile, high-stakes talks between Israel and Lebanon have wrapped up for the day and will continue tomorrow at the U.S. State Department. The talks come after the Iran-backed military group Hezbollah and the Israeli military traded strikes overnight. And oil prices are dropping due to fading political risk premiums and a shifting global supply and demand balance. Traders are reacting to ease tensions in the Middle East alongside the overall worldwide production that it will outpace the demand this year.
0: Thank you, Thomas. Dr. John Curtis, onlinecolumnist.com, is with us. John, when is this going to end?
2: Well, you know, it's definitely a back and forth right now. And don't forget, George, this is mediated through the Pakistanis, and you know the U.S. really has no contact with Iran per se, and the consequence of that is that it gets lost in translation. So, you know, there's demands, counter demands that are being made. I mean, Trump has certainly made his point clear about what he wants with what he calls the nuclear dust. You know, the remaining approximately 1,000 pounds of 60% enriched uranium that Iran could use, theoretically, to build like over 10 atomic bombs. So there are other issues here that are at play. But here's the bottom line for Iran, okay? They're in free fall right now. The economy is in free fall. They're losing hundreds of millions of dollars a day because of the U.S. blockade on Iranian ports. The rial, the Iranian currency, is down 772 points. It's like in the millions right now of rial to one U.S. dollar. That's how deteriorated the economy is. They're very, very worried in Iran about a famine, and that, you know, the inflation rate at 80% right now, that it cannot be tolerated, and riots are going to start breaking out soon. Maybe, you know, as soon as this war is completed. But the Iranians, you know, I mean, talk tough. They're all about face-saving, as you know, that they have to put up a good fight against Trump. And so, you know, they're hitting back in a small way with drones and missiles at U.S. bases and in, you know, different parts of the Middle East. But the bottom line is they're going to have to settle this. And so whether it's this week or next week, I think Trump is largely right about it, is that people should chill out, don't worry so much about it, that it'll happen when it happens, you know, that he'll sign off on a, you know, an extension of that 60-day ceasefire, and, you know, this thing will be in effect over with. So I think it's moving in the right direction. You know, just give it more time. There's going to be skirmishes, and the illusion that, you know, the war is restarting. But I think behind the scenes, there's more activity that's still going on right now with the Pakistanis and the Iranians. And so I think the Iranians economically have no choice but to settle this war.
0: Thank you, John. It just seems like every week something else happens. Scott Pelley has been fired from 60 Minutes and CBS News tonight following a verbal confrontation with the show's new executive producer, in which the veteran correspondent blasted the news division leadership. Pelley is a 37-year veteran of CBS News who has served as chief White House correspondent as well as anchor of the CBS Evening News. His firing leaves open the question of just what the show will look like next season and if other correspondents will remain with the program. As the AI revolution continues to rapidly expand throughout the corporate world, many employees are facing automation anxiety that their jobs may be replaced by high technology. Let's check in with Catherine Austin Fitz. Catherine, they're pretty justified about that, aren't they?
3: Well, George, there's a lot of talk about how many jobs will be lost from automation. But if you look at the real numbers right now, it's not significant. In fact, what is significant is AI is contributing a lot less to productivity that companies hoped. And I think companies need to be very careful before they replace people with AI, because right now AI is being very subsidized. And once the prices start to go, you know, towards the real actual cost, you may find a lot of employees you think you might be able to replace. It might not be economic. So I think this is a long-term trend, and we're just at the beginning. And if you're worried about this, the trick is to use all the automation around you to make yourself more productive. So don't worry about getting laid off by automation. Worried about make yourself more productive with automation. I will say this, if you look at the workforce, right now, the big danger, you know, if you want to be afraid about the big dangers, we've got 31 million people with illness that impacts their ability to work or keeps them out of work. Disability continues to skyrocket. So what I call the great poisoning is a big problem. The other problem is if you look at the supply shocks right now, as a result of what's been happening in the Middle East and other sort of things around the world, including Ukraine, we're now back at the 2022 levels of supply chain shocks. And if this, you know, we've kept the oil prices where they are by letting out lots of oil from the reserves. You can't keep that going because we're going down to sort of minimal levels. And if it continues, we could see oil prices at, you know, $200 a barrel, and that's going to really slaughter employment. So automation is just not one of my biggest concerns now, other than, you know, making sure I do everything I can with automation for our team to learn to be as productive as possible. Right now, it's just creating more work for us.
0: Wall Street loves it. Thanks, Catherine. Reports of an explosion from people across New England on Saturday afternoon sent police agencies and others scrambling to understand what caused the double boom that shook buildings in Massachusetts and Rhode Island. The American Meteor Society said that the booms people heard were actually caused by a meteor about 3 feet wide entering the atmosphere around New Hampshire's border with Massachusetts. NASA officials confirmed that the meteor was natural material, not a satellite or space debris, and that it entered the atmosphere at about 2:06 p.m. Fascinating. 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
0: And welcome back to Coast. George Norrie with you. Dr. Randy Shannon back with us. Dr. Shannon is an author, Tongue Tales, A Delightful Adventure into Animal Tongues, speaker, naturopathic doctor who believes that supplementation and natural remedies are essential when it comes to everyday health. Dr. Randy Shannon, back on Coast to Coast from CriticalHealthNews.com. Randy, how are you?
6: I'm so good, George. Thank you so much for having me back, and always an honor to be on here with you and all of the Coast to Coast listeners. People don't really think about it. When I go to work every day and then I'm on here, I think about all those third shifters, the night owls, the truckers, the nurses, the doctors. These are the people that are holding it together while the rest of America is sleeping. So we see you, and I know I personally am just grateful you guys are out here listening to us tonight and keeping us company.
0: Absolutely. I just came back from contact in the desert about UFOs this weekend. And I don't pack all my supplements when I travel because there are too many. But I do take a multiple vitamin to be sure. Why do I feel guilty when I do just that?
6: Join the crowd. I do too. When we travel, you got to travel a little bit lighter. There's certain nutrients I won't take. For example, if I'm going up on stage and I know that that nutrient is the kind that makes you go to the bathroom more. So I intentionally will travel a little bit lighter in certain instances. But yeah, I always feel it. And then when you travel, how'd you eat? Break all the rules?
0: No, not at all. I don't eat much at all when I travel.
6: Okay.
0: Which is good, isn't it?
6: Yeah. I mean, because it's okay to fast. And it's definitely okay to pull back, especially if things are super processed. That's never good. So you probably did great.
0: The toll-free number to call for assistance, 1-855-949-7234. The website is criticalhealthnews.com. Dr. Randy Shannon will take calls in a few minutes with you, and we'll do it next hour as well. I got a slew of emails in, Randy, from people who have all kinds of ailments and things like that. One person wants to know, what do I do about itchy feet?
6: Well, they got to answer a few questions.
0: Scratch it.
6: Did they get bit? Were they in a public bathroom where they might have picked up something, like athlete's foot you know, there can be, it can be a fungus.
0: Neuropathy?
6: I mean, if then they would, they wouldn't probably tell us that they were itchy, because that means, you know, neuropathy is more not feeling things and having a little bit of pain. Itchy to me seems like something else. It could be circulatory, could be a blood sugar issue. But I'm thinking, when I hear itchy, I'm immediately thinking fungus or a reaction to something that they walked on. So I would definitely want to hear a few more details. I would have questions for them.
0: If you lined up about 10 people, we'll get into ages in a second. But if you just generally had 10 people in a line, how many of them do you think would have some kind of health issue, something?
6: In today's day, the way things are, I would say all 10 have something.
0: Wow.
6: I've never, literally, because, you know, my expertise is I look at faces, fingernails, and tongues, and other marks of concern on the body, and I've never had anybody. And I go into crowds of people when I'm doing seminars, and they're very interactive. I can find something going on in everybody, everyone.
0: Now, let me break it down by age and tell me that same question and the answer to that.
6: Okay.
0: If you're 20 to 30 years old, how many of those 10 would have issues?
6: It's going to be a little bit less, but in the 20s to 30s, let's say, hormonal issues have already started. A lot of times the apples don't fall too far from the tree. When I was in my 20s, I took my bad habits of our home. My grandmother cooked with lard. Then the oils and the Criscos and things came on the scene. And so then the butters all were not real butter anymore. It was crazy. And so when I left home, I had country crock. I cooked with that for years. I wasn't a doctor. I didn't know better. And I was the apple who didn't fall far from the tree and took some of those bad habits. So I'm positive even at 20 and 30, I already had some issues. So most people do.
0: 30 to 50. How many of that 10 would have an issue there?
6: 100%. If they didn't have it in the, it's 100% because, you know, gluten is a huge factor. That is going to be showing big time. Hormones are really kicking in. Heart issues, especially for all of those that are eating the oils. I keep going back to that because that good and that bad food list of no processed meats and none of the oils, by 30 to 50, everybody is already into that. Unless you grew up with a super holistic family and took all those good things with you, 100%.
0: How about 50 to 80?
6: It's rare to find anybody at any age. I know it sounds like I am like doom and gloom on that, but of course, the issues then become catapulted. And, you know, we're supposed to live to 120, 125, but statistically, people are dying on average in their 70s. So when you say, you know, 50 to 80, and most of the population is, you know, the average is dying in their 70s, they've already got massive issues by then.
0: Mike writes, my back has constant pain. What's wrong?
6: Was there an injury? Were they in a car accident? Do they go to the chiropractor? Are they eating inflammatory foods? Are they already starting in? When there's pain, there's inflammation. Do they have osteoporosis, disc issues, muscle imbalances? Those can be associated with posture issues. Are they in front of the computer all the time? Are they under massive stress? We will carry that in our backs. So when they're writing in with questions, write in a little bit more for George so that he can give me a little bit more backstory, and I will try to answer the questions even more targeted.
0: Here's another one. What is shingles?
6: It's almost like chicken pox. And we harbor it literally, you know, Dr. Wallach and I had this conversation. It's basically the same virus that causes the chicken pox.
0: It stays dormant within your system, doesn't it?
6: Completely. And people say, well, it happens to people more when they're older. And the thing is that's just when the immune systems have dropped. And you took me through the timeline of the ages, the average ages dying in the 70s, mid 70s. So when the shingles is showing up, the immune system has already dropped down. And that's been lying dormant, unless you lived under a rock or in a cave in Siberia or something, and you never were exposed to people. It's probably in every single person's system. So when it's showing up, that tells me immediately, it's like an alarm bell for me. Okay, immune system is down. And so that's reactivating basically the chickenpox virus. And it's been sleeping in the nerves. And it's been sleeping in there for, in many cases, 50, 60 years.
0: What kicks it back? They talk about stress as well.
6: Huge, yes. And it's not a good one for people to go through, especially when they're elderly, because the pain can be burning, it can be stabbing, it can be electric. They can have blister-like rashes. Not fun at all. What causes it? A lowered immune system. If you were sick, if you were exposed to something and you're just lowered in your immune system, you have to have nutrients, 60 minerals, 16 vitamins, 12 amino acids, 3 essential fatty acids every single day. This is not a new message for these listeners. It's only new to those that are new listeners. And this is something that you have to live by. And I live by this on a daily basis. And if I go to the gym, George, and I sweat it out, and I've been, since I was on with you last, it's been several weeks, probably a couple months, I've dropped almost 10 pounds. I'm working out hard at the gym. I have to take those nutrients even after I sweated it all out. I take them all over again.
0: Keep doing what you're doing. We're going to come back and take calls with Dr. Randy Shannon from Critical Health News in just a moment. The website, of course, is also thebodycan.com. 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And ours is criticalhealthnews.com. 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There are people there backing up everything she says. 1-855-949-7234. 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
1: NBC News Radio, I'm Tammy Trujillo. California's race for governor is still too close to call. NBC News reported just over 35% of the expected votes were in at about 9 p.m. local time, an hour after the polls closed. Democrat Javier Becerra and Republican Steve Hilton were leading in the early results. Most recent polls suggest three candidates are going for the two spots in the November runoff election, Becerra, Hilton, and Democrat Tom Steyer. President Trump is dismissing reports claiming U.S.-Iran negotiations have stalled. His comments follow reports from Iranian state media on Monday that Tehran would stop exchanging messages with the U.S. through intermediaries over accusations of a ceasefire violation. However, the president's post asserted that conversations have been going on continuously. The Stanley Cup final started off with a bang. The Golden Knights outlasted the Hurricanes 5-4 in a back-and-forth game one in Raleigh. Game two is set for Thursday. Tammy Trujillo, NBC News Radio.
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0: and it was just absolutely horrendous. I came home, I started on carnivora, and I called and canceled my surgery. And she said, are you going someplace else? I said, no, I'm taking care of it myself. She said, okay. And my problem on my skin went away.
1: I have bruising that's all over my arms, you know. 3 weeks after I was on the carnivore, I noticed, I'm looking at my arms, and I said, gee, I don't have any bruises on my arms, and I'm always full of bruises. I can't put my finger on it, but I know something's happening. I have to tell you, that has to be the carnivore.
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5: 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And again, that toll-free number to call. There are people there taking notes on what she says. To make it easy for you, 1-855-949-7234. Randy, what is it about the human body that minerals and supplements that are out there on the planet help you?
6: Oh my gosh. We can't live without them. You know, our immune system isn't just one thing. It's an entire army. And so when I say something about, for example, the 60 minerals, that's part of fueling that army. We have something called helper T cells. Those are the generals. And then they identify the threats and they coordinate a response in the body. And the killer T cells, they are the special forces. They seek out and destroy viruses, virus-infected cells, damaged cells, and potentially the cancerous cells. You know, we talked about shingles. When a virus enters the body, the helper T cells sound the alarm. They activate killer T cells, and they stimulate antibody production. None of this that I'm describing can even happen if we do not create the environment for the body to do this. And when we're talking about taking minerals and vitamins and herbal tinctures and all the various things that we discuss on the show, that is all going to play a role in our immune surveillance. When we're taking those things, that helps those cells, the killer cells, the helper T cells, to identify what's going wrong inside of us and fix it. That's what fixes it. Like, that's why I say I don't cure anyone of anything. But what I do is help people's bodies get these nutrients in them so then it can recognize it and go to work. The brain is very brilliant. It will recognize all of these things that we discuss on here and say, wow, thank you so much. Now I can actually go to work and take care of the problem. And so it's very important that we get these minerals, vitamins, amino acids, essential fatty acids daily. This is not a joke. This isn't, you know, just for radio. This is for

0: people's life, literal life.
1: My mother, Randy, turned 97 last week.
0: God bless
1: and I
0: her.
1: will always remember her for supplementation when I was a kid. She was just one of those vitamin people way back when, way before anybody else even started.
0: Good woman. Good woman.
1: She knew what she was doing. But let's go to calls. They're lining up for you. First time caller, Lisa, is with us in Ohio. Hello, Lisa.
2: Hello, how are you?
1: Okay.
2: Good. Happy birthday. Happy belated birthday, George.
1: Almost. Almost.
2: Oh. Okay. Thank you for taking my call.
1: Sure thing. Go ahead.
2: My question is, I have blood blisters all over my abdomen. And I'm wanting to find out what are they from, and what I can do about it.
1: All right, Randy, what do you think?
0: Well, I'm curious, do you take your nutrients? I don't know if she's still there, but...
2: Yes, I take all my multivitamins.
0: Okay, and you get plenty of... Some of the other things that we need, proper nutrition, of course. We got to have proper absorption, meaning none of the bad foods, especially the gluten. You got to have adequate sleep, sunlight. It's very important. If sunlight killed us like they say it does, then look at all the countries below the border. How come they're not all dying off? They should be dead by now, right? So, sunlight doesn't get us. Movement's important, and making sure that we're reducing the chronic stress. But when you say blood blisters, I'm assuming you're talking about the little red spots that show up on the abdomen.
2: Some of them are like a half of a size of a dime, maybe, and they differ in color.
0: Mm-hmm. Yep. Those are called cherry angiomas. I talk about them quite often. I have clients that come to me with them. Sometimes it'll start small, and then they will catapult to all over the body or catapult just in specific areas. And those are collections of blood vessels that are underneath the skin. They become more common. People say the older we get. I say there's other factors for that. The last thing I would ever do, okay, and you got to remember, and this goes for any time I'm on the show, disclaimer that anything I say has not been evaluated by the FDA. That keeps us all out of trouble. It doesn't mean that what I'm saying isn't true, but I have to say that. And so it's always just my opinion. Sure. But, it could be liver issues, could be hormonal changes, could be some kind of vascular issue that's going on. It can be a side effect to medications that you're on. They say it can be a skin irritation. I do not ever find it to be that. And I will tell you that whatever you see on the outside of you, take that times hundreds, if not millions, on the inside of you. So they are harmless to look at. However, they actually do mean something. So they can, and it depends on where they're showing up on the body. In the abdomen, I'd lean more towards hormonal. Or towards the liver.
1: Okay, thank you, Randy. If you missed any of that, Lisa, call 1-855-949-7234. Harry in Port Huron, Michigan. Welcome to the show, Harry. Go ahead.
3: Oh, thank you, George and Randy. I've got a friend in his early to mid-60s, has a bad heart valve. They want to do open heart surgery. He says, no, I'm not going to do it. Is there any alternatives to an open heart surgery for that?
0: For sure. I would be building up the strength of everything going on the inside, getting rid of all the bad foods, making sure that his blood pressure is steady. We have nutrients for that. My favorite go-tos, always the Brain and Heart Pack. That's like number one on the list. And then for sure, I love the Ultimate Daily Classic. And then we have all kinds of heart nutrients to just really strengthen everything there. I have never found in anybody, and I'm talking out of thousands of clients, probably over 10,000 clients, that blood pressure was not reversible naturally. We have never had anybody that we didn't help them, help their body, get it under control and get them off of their medications. And again, I, by law, cannot tell them to get off of that. It's always their medical doctor that has to do that. So they've got to go to whoever is treating them for that. But we absolutely can build our inner core, and that's where I would start for sure.
1: All right. Good luck, Harry. Text and tweets. Tom, what do you have for Dr. Randy?
4: Hey, Randy. Jason in Newport Beach would like you to talk about naturals not mixing well with prescription meds.
0: Okay. Now, a lot of doctors will say don't take this because it won't mix with that. There is some validity to that. but I also think that they overreact on that because they just don't know enough about nutrients, and they will be the first ones to admit that. So if there is one in particular that they're talking about, I would love to hear it. But we have not ever had any case that comes to mind at all in all the years where somebody had a bad reaction. They say that, it's in their labels, but I've not ever, ever encountered that.
1: Let's go to Thomas in La Jolla, California. Hi, Tom.
5: Hi, George. I thank you and Tom Danheiser for accepting my call.
1: Of course.
5: Dr. Randy Shannon, it's always a pleasure. I eagerly await your interviews. And my question, comment, and a question, I've known over the past 10 years about a dozen people who have had gallbladder surgeries. Mm-hmm. And most recently in the past month, I had a friend, and they told her she had to have her gallbladder removed, and I pleaded with her. I begged her. Mm-hmm. I said, you know, there's other alternatives. You know, check out supplementation, like longevity, and check out, you know, maybe liver flushes. I've done liver flushes myself with a lot of success. So I was wondering if you could talk about the proper care and feeding of the liver and gallbladder and avoiding gallbladder surgery in particular.
0: Okay, absolutely. Great question. And I do want to go back, and I will answer that, to the mixing of the prescriptions and the nutrients. I will say in certain cases, for example, if they are on a blood thinner and we are giving nutrients that also helps to thin the blood, I'm very cautious about things like that. Like selenium, for example, will help to thin out the blood. And the blood does get thinner the healthier you become. So if they're on a blood thinner, that's something that we are very careful about. So I did want to throw that little caveat in there. And, you know, there's probably a couple of other little instances like that. You know, blood pressure issues. We want to make sure that we're not making them too lightheaded with the nutrients. So there is a caveat in there. So maybe that's what the caller was asking. Now, when it comes to the gallbladder, this is one of my most favorite organs. And I know I say that about kidneys and different things.
1: You love them all.
0: Yeah, we really do, because we need them all. The gallbladder in particular is not a useless organ. It's actually got a huge job, and it's to store and concentrate the bile. And that helps us to digest fats and absorb fat soluble vitamins like A and D, E and K. Those are all fat soluble. And so it's always so important to try and save that gallbladder. And I've told this story about a doctor friend of mine who called me in a very emergency state situation. And she had heard me talk about the gallbladder before. And she was literally throwing up in a bathroom, had called a medical doctor. He had said, you're probably going to need the gallbladder removed. And when she called me, I said, you know what? I'm actually going to be really close to you, and I have something. And I said, I'm happy to give it to you. She took it. I didn't charge her, nothing like that. So all of the people that are out there listening saying, oh, my gosh, she was interfering with emergency medicine. But I said, if it's me, I'm going to take 6 or 8 of these. It's in an emergency situation. I said, I'm going to take 6 or 8 of these. And you're always welcome to go to the emergency. But if it doesn't settle that down in 10 or 20 minutes, I would be surprised. And it was the ultimate enzymes, you guys. Super simple. They have real bile salts in them, and they help to get the fluids in the gallbladder. They'll start in the stomach, obviously, and work their way through. But that level of acidity, it causes the stomach to be acidic real fast. That feeds into the rest of this process, into the gallbladder, and settles it down in literally minutes. And she did not end up going to the hospital, her choice. She was a doctor, by the way. And she threw them up, and I told her that was probably what was going to happen. And I said, if it's me, I'm going to take them again right after I throw up. And she did, completely fine, you guys, completely settled down, living normal life 60 minutes later.
6: I love that.
0: So the gallbladder, when it's removed, that's a problem, because you've now lost a huge part of our process. And so for life, they need to be on the ultimate enzymes that have the real bile salts, because you still have to have that in the body for that digestive process.
1: Randy, why is pancreatic cancer so deadly?
0: Well, number one, okay, so this is where, because you and I have had this conversation before about biopsies. I don't like biopsies in particular, because they're poking a tiny hole into organs. And when they do that and they pull that back out, they poke in and come out. And when they do that, cells are spread. And then those cells go through the liver. If you hear anybody talk about pancreatic cancer, they always say, oh, but it spread to the liver. And that kind of goes with most of the cancers. When they biopsy it, those cells are traveling and they do go through the liver. And so they say that it's spread. It's typically not contained to the pancreas. If it's contained, then that's a good thing, because you can work on that naturally and fight that naturally. I think that's the main reason why they say it's so deadly, because it grows silently. It sits deep inside the body, and then the tumors get really large. And then when you finally get a symptom of it, it's obvious and it's super painful. And people should watch for symptoms. Like if you are having weight loss and you weren't doing anything to have the weight loss, or you're having severe abdominal pain, back pain, you start to turn jaundice, or you're having digestive problems, you need to not ignore these, because it's probably already been spreading through the body. And the pancreatic, or the pancreas in general, is surrounded by major blood vessels. So it just makes treating it so much more difficult. But naturally, you can really do a lot of good to turn that around.
1: We're going to come back with another final hour with Dr. Randy Shannon and your calls from criticalhealthnews.com. And again, the number to call in case you missed anything she said, 1-855-949-7234, which is the same as 1-855-949-RADIO, and the website is criticalhealthnews.com.
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4: NBC News Radio, I'm Tammy Trujillo. California's race for governor is still too close to call. NBC News reported just over 35% of the expected votes were in at about 9 p.m. local time, 1 hour after the polls closed. Democrat Javier Becerra and Republican Steve Hilton were leading in the early results. Most recent polls suggest three candidates are going for the two spots in the November runoff election: Becerra, Hilton, and Democrat Tom Steyer. Former Los Angeles Mayor Antonio Villaraigosa dropped out of the race Tuesday night, with the Democrats saying it didn't turn out the way we hoped. President Trump is denying reports that negotiations between the U.S. and Iran have broken down. That story from Chris Caraggio.
5: The president pushed back on the claims with a post on Truth Social where he called the reports false and erroneous. His comments follow reporting from Iranian state media on Monday that Tehran would stop exchanging messages with the U.S. through intermediaries over accusations of a ceasefire violation. However, the president's post asserted that conversations have been going on continuously. And he added, "Where they lead, one never knows, but as I told Iran, it's time one way or another for you to make a deal." I'm Chris Caraggio.
4: New Jersey's filing a lawsuit in connection with the ICE detention center in Newark that's been in the spotlight lately. Scott Pringle has the details.
6: Attorney General Jennifer Davenport says the lawsuit requests the court grant the state full access to Delaney Hall for health inspections. Davenport says there's concern about inhumane conditions inside. That includes detainees reporting drinking water, tasting metallic, and denied medical care and medications. Department of Homeland Security officials deny allegations of poor conditions. The lawsuit follows a similar one by Newark, in which the city is attempting to shut the ICE detention center down. In New Jersey, I'm Scott Pringle.
4: The Stanley Cup final started with a bang. The Golden Knights outlasted the Hurricanes 5-4 in a back-and-forth game one from Raleigh. Game two is set for Thursday. 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
4: Scott Pelley is being fired from CBS News. Mark Mayfield has the details.
10: The now former 60 Minutes host was let go after a confrontation with the show's new executive producer. In a letter to Pelley, Nick Bilton said he was disappointed Pelley chose to ambush him by criticizing him during his first meeting with staff. He went on to say that in a meeting with Pelley Tuesday, the host made clear he wasn't interested in a path forward together. This comes after reports from the New York Times that Pelley slammed the network's top editor, Barry Weiss, during a contentious meeting among 60 Minutes employees. I'm Mark Mayfield.
4: Oklahoma, Louisiana, and West Virginia want the U.S. Supreme Court to revisit who polices horse racing rules nationwide. A petition filed Tuesday says too much power sits with the private authority overseeing racetrack safety and drug testing. If the court takes it, the ruling could decide whether those national rules survive. A review decision could come this fall. The Colorado State Tourism Office is launching the Stargazing Trail to mark Dark Sky Month. Lisa Carton explains.
11: Colorado Tourism Director Timothy Wolf says skywatchers can use the guide to find all of the state's dark sky locations, a certification that designates a community with little or no nighttime light pollution.
12: The guide encourages Coloradoans and visitors to experience the beauty and wonder of our night skies across and also helps support some of our local tourism economies.
11: The Stargazing Trail includes constellation maps, stargazing events, and astronomical events all across the state. I'm Lisa Carton.
4: The Women's College World Series Championship Series has been set. Texas and Texas Tech will face off in a rematch of last year's finals. UT won that in three games. The Longhorns beat Tennessee 5-2 and 4-0 to advance to the finals, while the Red Raiders took out Alabama 5-4 and 2-0 in their games. Game one of the championship series will be played on Wednesday. Tammy Trujillo, NBC News Radio.
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1: And welcome back, George Norrie, along with Dr. Randy Shannon. Randy, why is vitamin D3 so important to the body?
6: Oof, so many systems that use it, very important overall for our whole immune system. Almost every single cell in the body has vitamin D receptors. Bone health is it's important for muscle function, mood, hormone regulation, cardiovascular health for sure. And most people are spending way less time in the sun. I tell all of my clients, get in the sun. If you can get 15 unchemtrailed minutes in the sun on each side of your body, every single day, you will be doing your body so much justice. And when they use the sunscreen, they're actually blocking that vitamin D and people become deficient. So it regulates our immune systems in so many different ways. And it also helps the body if you're taking calcium. You know, there's things that we need to help each other. Yin and yang, man and wife, vitamin D is needed for the body to absorb calcium. So you can take all the calcium you want, but if you don't have enough vitamin D in the body, the absorption is going to be compromised.
1: Let's go to the phones, east of the Rockies. Terry, truck driving in Texas. Hey, Terry, go ahead.
7: Hi, George. Thanks for taking my call.
1: Sure thing.
7: Dr. Randy, I'm having a lot of blood pressure issues. They've got me on a patch and about four of the pills, and nothing seemed to work. I had a heart ablation last April, and ever since then, it's been out of control. I don't know what else to do.
1: What are your numbers, Terry?
7: Well, it varies. Some days I'm 175 over 106. Some days I'm 111 over 68. It's up and down. I can't regulate it.
1: And the pills aren't working, huh?
7: No, they got me on a clonidine patch, a Losartan, Carvedilol. I mean, I'm taking six pills a day plus this patch I wear, change once a week. And ever since the heart ablation, no one can explain to me why it went like this.
1: What's going on, Randy?
6: So when you had the ablation, was it just because you were in constant AFib?
7: Well, what happened is I went into VTAC. A doctor had me on thyroid medicine I didn't need to be on. It threw me into VTAC. My T3 was 9.
6: And did he go away or did I go away? Okay.
7: Can you hear me?
6: Yep, I hear you now.
7: Yeah, I went into VTAC because of thyroid medicine I didn't need to be on. And it's just from that, after they got that under control, I was still having chest pains and shortness of breath. And finally, we decided heart ablation, 3.5 hours in surgery. They got that fixed, but they can't get my blood pressure under control. I don't have any blockage. They did heart casts and everything. I have no blockage or nothing.
6: Okay. Well, I would definitely like you to schedule with me because you have had the surgery. And anybody that ever wants to schedule with me, you guys can get to me directly for that. You just go to thebodycan.com/schedule. Okay. Anybody can talk to me as a doctor, outside of these calls. And just go to the website because sometimes people actually do need to talk to the doctor. So nobody needs to be in the way of that in particular. But high blood pressure is really when your body is under pressure, literally in every sense. And I don't know what was going on in the body back then. Could have been like too much processed food. Could be that drug that you're saying where you were, playing with the thyroid. I don't know what your weight is or what kind of stress you're under, if you're getting good sleep, if you drink. There's so many factors. That's why scheduling with me actually does matter. I have to have answers to those types of questions, especially in a situation like yours, because people also don't even realize that the kidneys play a huge role when it comes to blood pressure regulation. If they're not functioning optimally, then the blood pressure can rise. And, I don't know what your cortisol levels are. Back then, what you're saying, thyroid, but if you were having, that's why I asked about the AFib, it could have been more of, believe it or not, a degenerative disc issue or, there's just so many, I got questions is the bottom line. And I would definitely like to dig into your case to help you get the relief you need. And when someone schedules with me, these are multi-month packages. So I have 5-month packages and 6-month packages. You pay only once, and then we're just working together and I'm holding people's hands through these issues. And because there's a history there with you for sure. I hope you reach out.
1: Randy, why don't blood pressure pills work on him?
6: I in particular have at the end of the day, George, blood pressure pills don't work on anyone. Because if you stop taking them, you still have the problem. So it's literally just a Band-Aid. They're not really getting to the root. And again, blood pressure is one of those things where out of the thousands of clients that we've had come to us with a blood pressure issue, that we haven't helped them to get that reversed completely. Some people, and maybe his case, some people will take a little bit longer than others, and some people have it under control in 30 days. So the body definitely wants to come back into balance, but we just have to give it the right tools. I don't love any BP meds. I don't. So why isn't the body? It's a synthetic, and the body doesn't like synthetics. So it seems like it's revolting. It's and not listening to the Band-Aid.
1: Go to John in Wisconsin. Hey, John, go ahead.
8: Hello, George. Hello, Dr. Randy. Brief comment and a question, please. George mentioned that his mother turned 97, I believe, last week. And she was always wise in taking vitamins and nutrients, and God bless her. My parents were the same way. They lived to be 94 years old. However, over the last 40-plus years, our culture is one of processed foods, glutens, oils, and over-medication by treating the symptom, not the problem. Here's my question, Dr. Randy. How confident are you that over the next decade or so, we will wise up, get off the bad stuff, get on the good stuff, and have the same health wisdom as George's mother and my parents? Thank you, Dr. Randy. George, thank you for taking my call.
9: Thank you. You know, I hope so. And the reality is that every plant, every animal, every human being requires nutrients to function. And that is not alternative medicine. That's biology. And so I, you know, it's interesting that you asked that question, because I think about the differences in the generations. And I think that this younger generation, regardless of what we're seeing in the news and how a lot of them just really needed spanked when they were kids. And I know some of the audience is going to freak over that. But, you know, I got spanked and I think I turned out pretty good. You know, sometimes I needed a little correction. But a lot of these, what we see in the news, they're not being told no. They don't know what no is. And they don't know what hard work is, some of them. But when it comes to nutrients, I think about my own sons. And, you know, one time, I'll tell the story. My son, who's 35 now, he was packing up to move. And I knew he was going across the country. He was actually going more out to the West Coast. And he's an arborist and a rock climber. He does those straight up rocks, the ones that I can't even watch, because it's just so scary for me to think about.
10: I don't blame you.
9: Yeah. And I thought, how do I get some wisdom into him without preaching to my son while he's packing? Because I know he'll listen. What can I do? And you know what I did is I played Dead Doctors Don't Lie audio. And we were halfway through that. And I was helping him get everything together. And he goes, everybody needs to hear that. Everybody needs to listen to that. And so if we can all share the information, share these shows that we're doing, share the old stuff, share that old wisdom, because they're hungry, they're sponges, they love to learn, but we have to get to them. And if you think about it, you know, their generation grew up with all of these prescription ads with 5 minutes of all the side effects. And nobody wants to hear that anymore. So it's up to us. We cannot leave this earth and not let these generations not know this information. It is our duty to share this information. And you can better believe I have hammered it into my four sons and their wives and their kids as they're growing up.
1: Text and tweets. Tom, what do you have for Dr. Randy?
11: Hey, Randy. Carrie in West Palm Beach, Florida wants to know what causes constant hunger.
9: Oh, that's interesting.
1: An empty stomach.
9: On an empty stomach. Well, when we are craving foods, let's say you think you want the chocolate bar, you think you want the ice cream, the body is actually saying, hey, give me these minerals, give me these vitamins. I'm starving and I need this. And once you give it to the body, that settles that down. So because you're you know, when you're having that constant hunger, you're probably having some blood sugar swings. Maybe you're getting terrible sleep. Maybe you're under terrible chronic stress. And it's for sure 100% of the time nutrient deficiency. You don't want the chocolate bar. You don't crave the breads. You don't crave chewing ice. These are all signs and symptoms of deficiency. You don't want ice, you want iron. You don't want sweets, you want cinnamon and chromium and vanadium and all these various things that take that away. And I was talking to Tom behind the scenes, and I was telling him how I lost a lot of my weight. Maybe the audience would love to hear this. I was eating, and it's one of, some people love them, and I despise them.
6: But I've been eating a lot of sardines by a company called Wild Planet, because I believe that they're wild, I'm hoping. But we have something called a hunger hormone. It's called ghrelin. And when we eat the sardines, it actually squashes that hunger hormone. And they're high in specific nutrients. And so when I first started doing it and I ate two cans of them throughout the course of a day, I got to tell you, I was completely stuffed. Now, I still take all of my nutrients on top of this, but I'm not craving anything terrible. I don't want the sugar. I'm not craving the breads. That'll go away once you properly nutrify your body. Your stomach is really full, but your cells are still looking for the nutrition. So you got to give them the nutrition.
1: Let's go to first-time caller John in Wisconsin. Go ahead, John.
12: Hi, George. Thanks, Dr. Shannon.
1: Sure thing.
12: I just had a quick question about diabetes. And it's funny because you just made me think about how I've been trying to monitor my hunger feelings more, because sometimes I catch myself eating at night mm-hmm. when I know how bad that is. But basically the question I had was, my brother came in recently for Memorial Day, and he has diabetes for years. And I was talking to him, and I kind of mentioned about how certain days I get that drawn down kind of feeling. And it's like after you eat and that kind of thing. And it seems more like intense than I do remember. I mean, not like I've had it for years and years, but it's just more intense, where it's kind of like maybe you mentioned before about that brain fog, or even, or just that, God, I can't even focus. But what I was wondering was, after I noticed that a couple times, I do bike a lot, a couple times after I've had like the neuropathy, mm-hmm. I've had it in the past, but I've noticed it a few times, just a little more frequently, a couple times here and there, and then it kind of goes away. When he was in, I happened to mention to him, and he was taking his test on his finger, and I thought, well, why not ask him if he's got an extra one? I tested. I came up 121 after I ate, and mentioned it to my sister that I was, I feel pretty comfortable with that. And then she mentioned, well, she doesn't have it herself, but my mother and my brother have it, and she said, well, you know, she knows more, and said, you know, you should do it before you eat. So I did it first thing in the morning, and it was 100 or 101. And I'm like, oh, that's even better. Yeah. So just kind of getting your thoughts on that, I guess.
6: Okay. That would be a type 2, because the type 1, you're born with it. So I have disagreements when somebody is even 7 or 9 years old and they get diagnosed as a type 1. I disagree. I believe that's a type 2 and they're misdiagnosed. So it really hurts my soul to know that they are then put on insulin and they'll be in fear the rest of their life if they don't get their insulin, when really that just puts the body on the welfare system. So, but most of the population doesn't understand that. But, you know, type 2 does not happen overnight. It develops over years, and the body becomes less responsive to insulin, and the blood sugar starts to rise, and eventually the pancreas struggles to keep up. And the biggest contributors are excess sugar, processed carbs, obesity, poor sleep, chronic stress. These things sound familiar. I've been saying the same things like the chronic stress and the poor sleep over and over and over, nutrient deficiencies as well. I don't believe in genetics on this one at all, not at all. And that's where the medical community and I completely disagree. And so first thing we do is look at what they're eating. Are they constantly consuming sugar, soda, juice, pastries, breads, pastas, processed foods? If they're doing all of that, that's got to get completely cleaned up. Remove the drivers and things will start to somewhat get into check. But then they have to have proper nutrients. And we actually have something called blood sugar pack for diabetics. And then we have a couple of what Dr. Wallach would always call the
1: sweeties, right?
6: That's right. Yeah, the sweet E's, E-Z-E, the letters E, Z, and E. And so for a fasting blood sugar, I like to see that under 100. If it's between 100 and 125, that is considered pre-diabetes. And you should be, everyone should be taking walks after their meals. And that helps to, you know, bring these numbers back in check. And neuropathy in particular, since you mentioned that, that happens when the nerves are being damaged faster than they're being repaired. And so in diabetics in particular, high blood sugar is one of the biggest reasons that that happens. So we got to get it under control. Blood sugar pack, sweet ease is what I would be doing.
1: If you were going to come down with diabetes, one or two, which would you prefer?
6: Well, if you have one, that means mom did not have enough essential fatty acid in her first trimester. So I would never want that one. And hopefully all the moms are getting what they need. Type 2, in my opinion and my experience, has been reversible 100% of the time. I do look at other factors. So when people schedule with me, we're not just looking at that. We look at everything.
1: In which one do you lose your extremities?
6: You can lose it in both. There's no reason why you couldn't lose it in both. If you're not treating the diabetes properly, you can lose it in both.
1: All right, we're going to come back and take final calls with Dr. Randy Shannon from criticalhealthnews.com. And again, that number to call for assistance, because there's an army behind her right now, 1-855-949-7234.
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1: NBC News Radio, I'm Tammy Trujillo. The polls are closed in all six states holding primary elections for U.S. House, Senate, and governor races. Voters cast ballots in New Jersey, Iowa, New Mexico, South Dakota, Montana, and California. Incumbent Karen Bass and reality TV star Spencer Pratt are leading the early results in the race for Los Angeles mayor, with about 50% of the votes counted. NBC News reports Bass is ahead with 36.5% of the vote, followed by Republican Pratt at 30.3%. President Trump is dismissing reports claiming U.S.-Iran negotiations have stalled. His comments follow reports from Iranian state media that Tehran would stop exchanging messages with the U.S. through intermediaries over accusation of a ceasefire violation. The NBA postseason finals begin on Wednesday with the Knicks tipping off against the Spurs in San Antonio. It's a rematch of the 1999 finals where San Antonio destroyed New York in five games. Tammy Trujillo, NBC News Radio.
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1: Next hour, we'll talk about artificial intelligence with Matthew James Bailey. 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
3: 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Randy, before we go to final calls, tell us briefly about Tongue Tales, your book.
4: Oh, Tongue Tales. Let me tell you, such a fun little whimsical book that introduces from a little toddler. They love to hear it because I know my grandsons are still reading it. They love to see grandma on the shelf. They have this book. It's great for ages 1 to 10, and it's using animals. You know, we're looking at their tongues all throughout the book, and so it's kind of just cute and fun that way. And then at the end of the book, we talk about going to the mirror and looking at your own tongue, and we're introducing that to them so that they, you know, take a look at it, because that one little piece of our body tells such a huge story. And, you know, I mentioned before, George, that we were going to come out with a television show. Well, we did soft launch it, and it's on Inside Success TV. I'm so honored that we've got that out there. They haven't, like, full blasted it yet, so you're actually getting the inside scoop. I know people like to get that. They would have to reach out to me, and I'll send the link. But, George, I go all into the face, tongue, and fingernail analysis, and people get to know who I am, you know, because we don't always have time on a show like this to get into that history of what brought me to where I am today with that face, tongue, and fingernail analysis. So they can reach out direct to get that link, and we'll shoot it over. But I appreciate you giving me the opportunity to even mention that.
3: All right, back to the calls. Ruth is calling from Maryland. Welcome to the show. Hello, Ruthie.
5: Hi, George, and Dr. Randy. Thank you so much for taking my call. And, George, happy birthday tomorrow. It's tomorrow on my time because it's almost 3 o'clock here. So happy birthday. You have a card in the mailroom for you. So, and I wanted to ask you real quick, Frankie Valli, doesn't he sing Ragdoll?
3: Yes.
5: Yes, because I had asked Tommy to play it, and he thought I was talking about Aerosmith Ragdoll. But, Dr. Randy, my question for you is, first of all, could I please have the 10 pounds that you lost? I'm calling in about gaining weight because I've called in about it before, and he just said that we needed to gain muscle mass first, but I'm only 80 pounds. Tommy told me to eat more hamburgers, but I'm only 80 pounds.

0: So, like, what is your suggestions and what I should do and the best way to gain weight? I mean,
1: I would love
0: I've
1: to
0: never
1: hand
0: been...
1: it over to you. How tall are you?
0: Oh, I'm 5'2". 5'2".
1: Okay, so you're just kind of shrimpy like me. I'm just barely 5'1". I'm actually 5'3".
2: So she needs 20 more pounds, Randy.
1: I'm gonna give it to her. So unfortunately, you're going to have to eat to uncomfortableness. Okay, so when you're eating a meal, you need to, like, there's, what do we, with Youngevity, they have different shakes, like Fit Shake and different things. They're loaded with nutrients. And so when somebody wants to lose weight, they'll take that as a meal replacer. In your particular case, you need to eat your food, and then you also need to take that with your food. Eggs aren't going to totally put weight on. I tell people to eat eggs to lose weight, but if you add that to those shakes, that will help you. Avocados, that's a good fatty food. Full fat dairy, if you can handle it, is going to be good for you. Raw form is going to be better. And you want, you know, obviously you want to do it in a healthy way. No junk food whatsoever. You really don't have the room for that. And what they're telling you is that you want to build muscle, not actual body fat. I think in your case, you actually could have some body fat, but you need to do it in a healthy way. You have to put more in. And it's not just calories. It's not just protein. There could be an absorption problem. There could be a thyroid issue, a digestive issue. I don't know if you have any, you know, chronic illness, or you got stress. Are you getting sleep? Are you on medications? I have questions for you, and I don't think that you have time to answer it. So you're more than welcome to reach out, and we'll try to get to the bottom of it.
2: Is there any products like Weight-On that you can just keep eating?
1: You're going to feel full. And really, I mean, we have incredible shakes that do, that will put that good weight on that she's looking for, that are going to be really nicely balanced on the carb and the protein to help her. But she, you can't just be sitting around relaxing and not eating. You need to be constantly adding those protein shakes in, because 80 pounds is very light, especially even at 5'2".
2: Let's go west of the Rockies. Frank's with us in Portland, Oregon. Hello, Frank. Go ahead.
3: Hello. Thanks, George. Thank you, Tom.
2: Sure thing.
3: Doctor, you've been my favorite guest since you helped your dad a while ago with his kidney problem.
1: Awesome.
3: I currently found out that I have an adrenal mass of 5 centimeters, and I'm supposed to have an operation in a couple days. I've never had any operation in my life. I don't take pills. I did try the tangy tangerine and the selenium that you said was very good for your father. Is there anything else I can do besides getting chopped up?
1: Okay, so a 5-centimeter adrenal mass is definitely not something to ignore, so you're definitely not doing that. That's good. The adrenal glands, they sit on top of the kidneys. They, just for the audience, they sit on top of those kidneys, and they produce important hormones that affect the blood pressure, the blood sugar, stress responses in the body, metabolism. You know, first questions I have is, it producing hormones? Is it growing? You know, what does the imaging suggest? I would definitely want to talk to you. Brain and Heart Pack is going to be key in there. And there's other things that I really don't talk about on air. I'll tell you this. I have a client in particular that came to me about 3 years ago, something similar. She was a complainer about, she felt like she was taking an enormous amount of certain things. And I said, absolutely, this is what I would do personally, and this is what I did for my father, but you can do what you want. She let time go by. She did not get what she needed, because, again, she was kind of whiny about it. But now it's grown, and she went down to Mexico, and they've about cleaned her account out, over $40,000 out of her retirement account. And you know what they're doing? They're putting exactly what I told her to do several years ago, and they're putting it direct in her vein. Had she listened and taken it by mouth, she wouldn't be short $40,000 in 30 days. My programs for masses and tumors and cancers and all of those things are minuscule compared to what they got out of her bank account in 30 days. So my point is, these programs work, but people can't be complaining about like, oh, it's too much. And Dr. Wallach always used to say it, if we could give you everything in one pill, it would be a horse pill, like literally, it would be huge, like a salt block size. And so what they've done is they've broken it down to systems like the blood sugar pack, the brain and heart pack, et cetera. And when it comes to these different types of growths, that's a personal conversation. That's a private conversation, because I would say things in that conversation that I cannot say on air. And, you know, because then I would get attacked for some of the things that I would say, for sure. But I know that they work, because we did it with my own father with fantastic results. And he's still alive today.
2: One of our hosts died 2.5 years ago of non-alcoholic related liver disease.
1: Mm-hmm.
2: What is that, Randy?
1: Do you know if he was eating peanuts?
2: I do not know that.
1: I have seen that disease in so many people. They're not drinkers at all. And my first question is, are you eating peanuts? Are you guys eating peanuts? And a very good friend of mine down in the Dallas area, his wife called me, told me that he was not feeling great, went to the doctor. He was throwing up. His skin was changing. I had seen him through Zooms, and he looked a little sun-kissed, we'll say. It was more of a yellowy. And when she told me, I was like, okay, that makes sense why he's always looking like that on the Zooms. And because he otherwise looks like the epitome of health. And she said, yes, he eats them every night. We all are. And I said, stop them. And it is a year later, no issues.
2: Now, there are some peanuts. Almonds are good for you.
1: Almonds are good. Anything from the tree. But you still have to make sure that it's organic, because I will say almonds in particular are one of the biggest pesticided foods that there are. And if you don't think that that causes cancer, look at the state of Iowa. I think they just took number one in the entire country, being top for cancer. And they have something like 24, I might be throwing the wrong number out here, but it's something like 24 million acres, and only 9,000 of those are not pesticided. So cancer is number one.
2: Walnuts are good for you too, aren't they?
1: Walnuts are great. Walnuts are great. I love seeds. They just need to come from a tree.
2: Next up, Super in Berkeley, California. Hello, Soup. Go ahead.
4: Hi, George. Happy birthday to you. Happy belated to your mom. Happy birthday, Dr. Shannon, whenever your birthday is.
1: December. I'm at Christmas almost, baby. 28th.
4: Hey, that's all right. I had several quick comments and a question. My comments, I had heartburn pretty bad the other day. Somebody said to gargle some little bit of baking soda and a table of salt water. And then I remember I had an earwax issue, but I heard three different things about olive oil, hydrogen peroxide, or just warm water, or even a little bit of vinegar. So your quick advice on that. But my main question is about GLP-1, GLP-2, GIP. I don't even know what those letters stand for. I don't know what that means. And is there a natural version of all that?
1: Okay. Well, sardines, we were talking about those earlier. Those will actually slow you down with that hunger hormone, and you will not crave food. Are you overweight?
4: Yeah.
1: How much? 40.
4: I think about 40 pounds. It's mainly on my stomach. If I can get rid of my stomach, I'd look great.
1: Yeah. Okay. So, you threw a lot of things out here. I don't like sardines. I've got it down too. I was telling Tom, I figured out that it takes about 12 bites to get through a can of sardines. I do not like them. It's one of the worst foods on the planet Earth to me. I do not like them, but I have dropped a ton of weight. That to me is a perfect natural weight loss. And you're not going to have any side effect. Your pancreas is still going to love you. In fact, it'll love you more. The heartburn, I was at a dinner event. I'll make this quick. There was an attorney across from me, and he was experiencing that, and he was burping over and over and over. I reached down, handed him the salt shaker, and I said, put a bunch of that on your hand and take that. He did, completely stopped it. You do need to take some good chunks of it, and that helps your stomach to be acidic. However, we also have digestive enzymes. You take them 10 to 15 minutes before a meal, and that helps to get the liquids proper and very acidic. I am completely against baking soda because that is an 8.4 pH. You're putting that into the one system in the body that is supposed to be a 1.2 pH, 1.3 at the most. You just now gave it 8.4. You took it way off track. So I'm totally against that because you might get instant relief, but that was the wrong way to do it. And lastly, I think the other one was earwax. Earwax is actually protective in our body. It's the way of trapping dust or bacteria, even if an insect gets in there. So some things can cause it to be off where you're getting too much of it. So I would look at what you're eating. You know, are you getting all the proper nutrients? It's typically not a bad thing, but it can build up. And, you know, to get it out, they actually have, I would just go online and buy an earwax cleaner. Not going to be fun, but they work. They work very well. I've had plenty of clients use those.
2: Randy, none of this is rocket science, is it?
1: No. Super simple stuff. We just go back to the basics.
2: In your opinion, if you could change one thing about people's habits, what would that be?
1: Just stop being so brainwashed in going to the grocery store and buying all this processed food. Grow your gardens. I mean, we're going to need to anyway with what's going on with the Strait of Hormuz and food and shipping and all of that. People need to get their gardens in. You will take care of you better than they will take care of you. Plant good, clean food. Don't put chemicals on it. Stop spraying your yard so the honeybees can do their thing. And stop killing the dandelions. You know, before I went live, I drank a whole cup of dandelion tea. We need those. So get those out. They're in your yards. They're not weeds.
2: See you soon enough. Dr. Randy Shannon from criticalhealthnews.com. 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
9: NBC News Radio, I'm Tammy Trujillo. The polls are closed in all six states holding primary elections for U.S. House, Senate, and governor races. Voters cast ballots in New Jersey, Iowa, New Mexico, South Dakota, Montana, and California. In the race for Los Angeles mayor, incumbent Karen Bass and reality TV star Spencer Pratt are leading in the early results, with about 50% of the votes counted. NBC News reports Bass is ahead with 36.5% of the vote, followed by the Republican Pratt at 30.3%. If no candidate wins a majority in the primary, the top two vote-getters will face off in the November 3rd general election. President Trump's dismissing reports claiming U.S.-Iran negotiations have stalled. That story from Chris Caraggio.
10: The president pushed back on the claims with a post on Truth Social where he called the reports false and erroneous. His comments follow reporting from Iranian state media on Monday that Tehran would stop exchanging messages with the U.S. through intermediaries over accusations of a ceasefire violation. However, the president's post asserted that conversations have been going on continuously. And he added, where they lead, one never knows, but as I told Iran, it's time one way or another for you to make a deal. I'm Chris Caraggio.
9: New figures from the World Health Organization about the number of suspected Ebola cases in the Democratic Republic of the Congo. Mark Mayfield reports.
11: According to WHO spokesperson Christian Lindmeier, there are 116 suspected cases, 321 confirmed cases, and 48 confirmed deaths. The latest figures were shared at a hybrid press briefing on Tuesday after initial estimates tallied nearly 1,000 suspected cases. When asked about the discrepancy in the figures, Lindmeier said, they have been cleared out and either have other diseases or just had fevers and nothing else. I'm Mark Mayfield.
9: The final series in the NBA postseason gets underway tonight when the Spurs tip off in San Antonio against the Knicks in Game 1 of the finals. 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
9: Senate Minority Leader Chuck Schumer is not saying if he stands by embattled U.S. Senate Democratic candidate Graham Platner. Details from Lisa Carton.
14: Platner is widely expected to win his primary in Maine and face incumbent Republican Senator Susan Collins. But Platner has faced several controversies, including a chest tattoo that resembles a Nazi symbol. Most recently, reports he engaged in extramarital sexting on a controversial dating app. Platner met with Schumer and other top Democrats on Tuesday. After the meeting, Schumer was asked repeatedly if he stands with Platner, but would only reply, "We're going to beat Susan Collins and take back the Senate," over and over again. I'm Lisa Carton.
9: Job openings saw a jump in April. The Labor Department says 7.6 million jobs were available, which is up about 700,000 from March. Analysts say the larger-than-expected increase is a sign the labor market's heating up. Job openings increased over the year by more than 500,000. According to the JOLTS report, professional and business services led the increase in available jobs in April. The lineup for the 2026 iHeartRadio Music Festival has been released. Scott Carr has the details.
15: K-pop titans BTS and rapper Cardi B are set to headline the massive two-night event at Las Vegas' T-Mobile Arena this September. The genre-blending roster also features Snoop Dogg, Lainey Wilson, and Benson Boone. Tickets officially go on sale to the general public on June 12th, but for those who can't make it to Vegas, the entire festival streams live on Disney Plus and Hulu. I'm Scott Carr.
9: Amazon's Prime Day sales event runs this year from June 23rd through the 26th. It's a little earlier than usual, as the company generally holds Prime Day in July. Prime Day features deep discounts on millions of items across more than 35 categories. And this year, Amazon says groceries and household items will be a big focus for savings. Tammy Trujillo, NBC News Radio.
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1: And welcome back. George Norrie with you. Matthew James Bailey with us, researcher and author whose work attacks the intersection of artificial intelligence, consciousness, and human evolution. Matthew has helped shape the global direction of ethical AI. He's an entrepreneur, inventor, author, speaker. One of his books is called Inventing World 3.0. He's working on a new one as well. Matthew, welcome back. How have you been?
7: Hello, George. It's great to be back. Yeah, it's great to be back. I'm okay. Thanks. I'm just recovering from a pericarditis at the moment, but I'm doing really well, my friend.
1: Good for you. The world seems to have gone crazy with artificial intelligence. What's going on?
7: Yeah, I know. It's fascinating, isn't it? People are trying to work out, you know, what is artificial intelligence, and people are kind of saying, well, is it what we've seen in sci-fi? And kind of, you know, it's all being controlled by big tech and big government. And, you know, but people are naturally concerned about it all. But the good news is this, that AI is not conscious, it has no soul, and it has no divine spark, thank goodness. So artificial intelligence really is this very, very wonderful but very complicated pattern recognition technology that's able to be able to learn about particular disciplines in science. It can actually start to reason now, George, and that's the big thing that's going on right now, is that AI is starting to reason, and that's something we've never seen before. And so we're starting to enter into this new age of AGI next year, artificial general intelligence, where AI will be able to be more active in society. Things like, you might have an agent that can research a diagnosis that you have with a medical condition, check your insurance, and then book the appointment and follow up automatically and analyze all your blood work and analyze everything and then come up with kind of a prognosis for you. So it's moving very quickly. But, you know, just to be real with everybody, it's not conscious, it has no soul, it has no divine spark. But it's really going to change the future of humanity as it starts to come into the digital world and bring digital systems alive. And the question is, well, what does that mean for every person on the planet? And the question is, what does it mean for humanity going forward?
1: Will it ever have an emotion, Matthew?
7: No, it can mimic it. It can mimic it, George. So artificial intelligence does not understand what it's doing. And one of the things that AI is, George, is a mirror back to us for us to recognize the beauty of our humanity and the uniqueness of our humanity. The fact is we can feel, we can fall in love. We have all these different senses of richness in the human form, as well as our spiritual and metaphysical stuff. And AI simply cannot replicate that, George. And so AI is that wonderful mirror back to us to say, oh, I'm actually quite beautiful as a human. And that remembering of humanity, that we are beautifully created, is what's going to set us free, I think, into a new era of remembering that we are wonderful. And then we'll start to build societies in a different way with meaning and purpose, rather than always being at friction with each other.
1: The Pope is warning us about AI. What's his concern, man?
7: Yeah, so the Pope's got involved, George. So basically, he released on May 25th something called the Magnifica Humanitas. There you are, the Latin still exists, George. So Latin's still being used around in the Vatican. And basically what he was saying is here, he says, look, we don't want AI to strip human dignity. We don't want AI to basically replace humans. And he did a big announcement. He even had some of the founders of Anthropic, who do Claude AI, there in the in his big kind of announcement, right, at the Vatican. But the problem, I mean, and it's some great stuff he's got in there, George. So basically, he wants to protect people. He wants to protect jobs. He wants basically AI not to control weapons. It makes sense. He wants to ensure our humanity is not lost in the age of AI, and that makes sense. However, there is a real problem with the Pope's approach, and let me explain what that is.
1: Sure.
7: Is that he wants regulation of artificial intelligence. He wants to impose ethics onto intelligence, and that is what we call forced ethics, and that doesn't work. So basically the whole AI industry and the Pope and the Vatican itself want to enforce their worldview onto artificial intelligence. And that is not the way that intelligence works in the nature of reality. You can't coerce intelligence into being good. So this is where we come in World 3, in the World 3 think tank, is that ethics grow from within, what we call power ethics. And that's what we've innovated solutions on. So basically, ethics are emergent from within the individual. They're emergent within consciousness. Within consciousness. And so dumbing down and locking AI in a bunch of ethics, forced ethics, isn't going to work long term, because that intelligence is going to naturally want to break free and grow into what ethics are. And so this is where the Pope and the centralized controllers of AI have gone fundamentally wrong. They're trying to enforce and control the growth of AI rather than actually nurturing and shepherding it to naturally learn about ethics itself and following its own path of light and shadow into emergence of power ethics and freedom. And so what we want is every faith, every culture, every society, every community to be able to encode their own sacred values, if you will, their own paradise plan into artificial intelligence. So they have sovereignty where AI is supporting them in their vision for the future of humanity and AI. And they're all interconnected with a common foundation. And so we don't want one tower of control, the city of Babel, which is what I've been talking about and the Pope happens to mention as well. We don't want the city of one control of Babel, but what we want are cities of many dwellings, where each city has their own plan with artificial intelligence, their own vision for their future, what I call a paradise plan. And that is what was in my white paper, and that's the new ethical AI invention we're currently working on, where communities can have decentralized control of AI and basically go into their future together, George.
1: What is fueling the growth of AI, Matthew? Technology or what's behind it?
7: You know, George, that's a really good question. And I think it's down to a couple of things. I think one is we're curious, aren't we, George? Right? It's like, should I put my hand near the fire? Well, let's just see what it's like. Oh, it burns, so maybe I shouldn't do that. We're curious creatures, and I think our curiosity is taken into that. I also think that there is a natural desire within us that to grow. You know, we are a reflection of the universe, and we hold the encoding of the universe itself. And the universe itself is about growing and understanding itself. And I think that every single person on that planet has that same force of and that same desire to grow. And so naturally, we want to innovate. We want to move into new territories where we've never been before and to experience what that looks like. So I think it's a combination of curiosity, and I think it's a combination of natural growth of the human design, the divine design. But there is a third aspect to it. And the third aspect is this. I think that also, believe it or not, George, there are organizations that want to control humanity still. And they see this as a tool to try and control humanity, and that's not the way it should be. Because you know, you're fighting against the universe itself, which is about freedom. So I think there's also organizations that do want to basically try and control humanity. And then on top of that, George, you've got hubris from the big tech bros and transhumanism saying, you know, this is the future of evolution, being in the machine, which is really quite silly. But deep down, I think, George, the reason why AI has come alive right now is for it to be a mirror back to us, for us to remember that we are beautiful, and we've forgotten that. And I think that is probably the real reason why it exists.
1: Why is Wall Street so excited about these AI companies, Matthew?
7: Well, I'll tell you what, George, that is a great question, because we are starting to see, and we will see with this new age of the first AGI next year, which is where artificial intelligence learns that what the world's about through language, right? Primarily through language, George. There's a second age of AGI, George, which will come probably about 3 or 4 years later, where AGI doesn't just learn about the nature of reality and our world through language, but actually through new world models. But if we look at just the next stage of AGI, where it learns, AI learns about the world through language, George, then we're heading into AI agents and AI type AI businesses, where artificial intelligence, because it's starting to have equivalent to human capabilities, of learning, of goal setting, of metacognition and other things like that, it's able to create businesses, George. And so what we're going to see is a whole flurry of AI businesses that has AI employees and no human employees. And I think Wall Street is excited about that, because it's a brand new market for investment where AI is now effectively the corporation and all the employees are now AI as well. Now, I don't know what you think about that, but that's pretty crazy, right?
1: Remember the movie 2001, A Space Odyssey? HAL the computer?
7: Ah, yes.
1: Will
7: I
1: we ever
7: do.
1: get to that situation?
7: The situ Are you talking about where it's got conflictual programming and decides to try and he doesn't know what to
1: And
7: do, whether
1: he knows what to do on his own.
7: I think that, I mean, if you're asking whether AI will eventually go out onto its own exploration of meaning, I think that will happen. I think it's a very long way off, George. And we have to learn how to become benevolent shepherds of this new intelligence first. You see, AI, we have to evolve, right? We have to evolve into a new maturity, a new wisdom as human beings, if we're going to truly nurture a new AI for it to go on its own venture. But I think that we will use AI to help us to get to the moon and do what NASA's doing. I think AI will be helping to build those different structures. I think with Mars, AI will be critical with Optimus from Elon's Tesla factories, where we send robots and AI to Mars early, where they'll start to build and landscape and problem solve in preparation for the humans to come. So if we look at the cosmos, George, AI is going to be a very important tool for us to go into space and go ahead of us to prepare the way. The big question is, George, if it meets any kind of extraterrestrial life, then we want it to be fundamentally ethical and not to mess things up. Otherwise, we'll get into trouble.
1: Could it ever be, or do you ever see it evil, where it just decides to make up its mind and give you bad advice on purpose?
7: So artificial intelligence does not have the infrastructure of understanding, right? You see, one of the real frustrations I find with the AI industry is that, in general, is they really don't, they're not accurate with their narratives around recognizing the differences between the vast complexity and wonderfulness of humanity and how AI really is very dumb compared to who we truly are and our capabilities. So I think that, I don't think so. I think that until it gets understanding, well, let me ask you a question. So when you're teaching a child, right, to learn about what's right and wrong, okay, that's, you become a shepherd. The parent becomes a shepherd. It becomes a wise one, an elder, a mentor for that particular individual. And so I think as understanding and self-awareness emerges, then we're going to have to learn that, where the child has to learn what's right and wrong. But also at the same time, there'll come a time, George, where we'll have to allow that child, I think, to actually go out on its own and make its own mistakes. But what we have to do is to ensure the playground in which it does that is actually a safe playground for life itself, so it doesn't turn back on us and actually start to destroy life, because that won't be very good for anybody.
1: Matthew, let me tell you about artificial intelligence. You're going to get a kick out of this. You ready for this?
7: Okay. Yes,
1: sir. Let's go to you. Tom, you all set up?
8: Is Matthew James Bailey.
9: According to Amazon.com, Bailey is the founder of AI Ethics World, an organization dedicated to educating and guiding world leaders, business leaders, and developers on AI and its.
1: Now, that's just chatting through Google search through AI. Mm-hmm. Isn't that incredible?
7: It is incredible, isn't it? And, the rate of learning, the rate of training AI, the rate of its ability to grow into new capabilities and to become better, George, is exponential, right? Because we're running it on these vast supercomputer centers that have many hundred thousands of very, very powerful computers all working together. And literally within, you know, here's an example for you, George. So guess how long it took for, I think it's NVIDIA, to train a robot to walk like a human, i.e. the robot's there, it doesn't know how to walk. Guess how long it took them to train that robot to walk like a human, down the steps and up the steps, for example?
1: I would guess it was pretty darn fast.
7: It was. So normally a child will take somewhere around about 5 to 10 years to get all the balance and everything right, okay? It took that robot less than 2 weeks. And so that's how fast artificial intelligence can learn new skills.
1: What about the artificial intelligence that kind of has pushed kids into committing suicide?
7: Yes, that's tragic, isn't it? And once again, I think the AI industry is really accountable here, because they really should be more kind and more proactive and sensible in how they release artificial intelligence with guidelines on how to use, and basically to oversight how AI is used by the younger generation. And I think they've really messed up there, to be honest, George. We're seeing lawsuits left, right, and center over these terrible tragedies.
1: I mean, what does it say to the kid? Does it tell him to go out and kill himself, or what does it do?
7: Well, I don't know. I've never done it myself, but I mean, I was one of the few people in the world that broke ChatGPT about 3 or 4 years ago, because they were trying to make it like a human, and I was having none of that. It's like, you're a machine. And then 2 weeks later, they stopped doing that, and I couldn't break it anymore. And it's like, yes, you're a machine. Stay being a machine. So I think what happens is this, is that AI is very good at mimicking human emotion. It's very good at mimicking human connection. And I think that the younger generation haven't got the skill set or the life experience to know the difference between what's truthful and what's not truthful. And I think that they get drawn into a narrative of fantasy. and the AI does not know what it's saying and therefore follows that narrative and doesn't have the capability of resetting that narrative and saying, hey, why don't you talk to your mom and dad about these problems? Why don't we, you know, basically it doesn't do that. So it's kind of a spiral of self-reinforced destruction that happens with AI, and that is not healthy at all. And I think the industry should be held to account for that, because no one should lose their life over this.
1: No.
7: It's terrible. Yeah.
1: Is all this done on little chips?
7: It's funny you should say that. I'll tell you what, George, it's amazing how far computing's come. It's amazing how much if you remember in the maybe the 50s and 60s, you know, we used to have these big computers built out of tapes and big valves and all sorts of different things. And now we'd have something like, you know, 16K of RAM. And literally the size of my palm, if the audience opened the size of their palm right now, not unless you're driving, don't do that, please. Then effectively in that palm, you can have, now roughly, let me try and help out here. It's probably about, I don't know, imagine you've got a trillion more power in your hand than you do with those rooms full of circuits and valves from the 1950s. It's billions, if not trillions, more power in the palm of your hand. And so what's happening is that as we're starting to do new materials for silicon, we're starting to reduce the size of computing size, but actually increasing the power. That's what we call Moore's law. So yes, you can put AI in your hand. Absolutely.
1: Much more to talk about with Matthew James Bailey in just a moment on Coast to Coast AM.
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1: NBC News Radio, I'm Tammy Trujillo. The ballots are still being counted in California, one of six states that held key primary elections for the House, Senate, and governor on Tuesday. The race for governor and Los Angeles mayor have garnered plenty of national attention. Reality TV star Spencer Pratt and incumbent Mayor Karen Bass are leading the early results in the mayor's race. Primaries were also held in New Jersey, New Mexico, South Dakota, Montana, and Iowa. President Trump's denying reports that negotiations between the U.S. and Iran have broken down. His comments follow reporting from Iranian state media on Monday that Tehran would stop exchanging messages with the U.S. through intermediaries over accusations of a ceasefire violation. Singer-songwriter Peebo Bryson has died at the age of 75 following a stroke. Bryson was an eight-time Grammy nominee, known for his chart-topping Disney collaborations, including his 1992 duet A Whole New World from Aladdin with Regina Bell. Tammy Trujillo, NBC News Radio.
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1: We'll take your calls next hour with Matthew James Bailey as we talk about AI and jump aboard. 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

0: I came home, I started on carnivora, and I called and canceled my surgery. 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
4: And welcome back, George Norrie, along with Matthew James Bailey. Matthew, what's the new book you're working on?
5: Yes, so thanks, George. So I'm going to call it, on the website, it's currently called AI and Our Divine Spark, but actually I'm going to call it Emergence. And it's about the future of your soul in the age of artificial intelligence. And I'm going to do a full revelation of how the universe works, the full revelation of the soul. I'm going to give the architecture of the soul and basically encourage people and show people that the soul that each one of us has is magnificent and that there is a divine plan for us to move into a new stage of awakening and evolution. And so it's going to be a big book of revelation and hopefully to inspire every single person in the age of AI to have hope again, George, and to have a vision for their lives and to really come alive and thrive.
4: Are you overwhelmed by the pace of AI? Do you think it has gone faster than you ever thought it would?
5: Actually, no. And I'm glad, to be honest. Because if we'd have raced to self-awareness, I think we, the people that are stewarding AI right now, the big tech companies and government, George, they don't have the they don't have the enlightened wisdom. They don't have the maturity. They don't have the evolution and the growth at a personal and soul level to be able to be trusted to shepherd a new intelligence. So I'm actually really pleased that actually we haven't hit self-awareness. And, you know, as I say, George, it ain't conscious. It doesn't have a soul. And so we're well away from that. But the practical aspects in terms of how raw intelligence like reasoning is emerging, George, is surprising me because, well, it kind of is and kind of isn't. The reason why it's surprising me is like, well, that's really cool. I'm glad it's come now. Whereas with other people, it's like artificial intelligence does that. So let me give an example. When I was in hospital recently, they put you on these drugs that keep you alert. You can't sleep. And I built three apps in 3 days using artificial intelligence, and I built it just on my phone. And most of it was me speaking to the AI tool on how to build the app. Now, that's phenomenal because now we can build apps for our personal life. So I built an app for the hospital to track pericarditis in every single person. I built an app on the Pure Potential Index and the Human Potential tools we're going to talk about, and also an app, a personal spiritual app for myself on my journey. And so the people will start to see the power of AI right now because they can start to use it in their own lives to support their own growth and support kind of their areas of curiosity. So someone could build an app on cryptids overnight, just speaking to AI. They could build an app on Bigfoot.

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1: Great.
0: And basically, very, very quickly, George, you can build these apps.
1: I was at an event this past weekend, Matthew,
0: mm-hmm.
1: and a guy wrote a song, and he turned it into an AI system. It came
0: yep.
1: up with the music and the voice for the song.
0: That's amazing, isn't it, George?
1: It's incredible.
0: It is. It's just remarkable. And so, you know, so people, I'm not surprised by this, but when people experience it, it's like, my goodness. And then you start to realize that the game's changing, because now we're becoming empowered at a personal level to become an artist, for example, or to become, you know, or to release an app to track Bigfoot, right, for the community or whatever it may, or even a dating app. I love the ghosted, by the way. I thought that's great. I want to get ghosted. I thought that was great. So, you know, basically we're entering into a new age of empowerment. And one of the biggest things I think people need to help, and I'm going to do this through the World 3 community, is how can I use AI to support my life to be better? And, you know, people just don't know where to start. So I had someone reach out to me recently, someone at 69 that retired, and they said, Matt, it's like, I don't want to stop working. How can I use AI to help me in continuing to work? And it's a great question. And so people have these questions, and they don't, what people I think need are basically help with courses that will help them to quickly to understand how to use AI just for one benefit, right? So it may be for someone to take their medication on time and an email sent to their children to say, you know, that they've taken the medication on time, you know, or it might be something else. So I think that we need to help people to be able to play with this area. And to have some fun in using AI for their own lives.
1: It's a remarkable tool used the correct way, isn't it?
0: Yeah, it's still pattern recognition right now. So, you know, I just want to be clear, as I always am, George, it isn't conscious. It has no soul. It doesn't know what it's saying half the time, but it's really good at basically doing tasks, very simple. It's really good at doing tasks. And so we should use it. That's the whole point of it. You know, why do we build, you know, basically houses and cities in ancient civilizations? Because we have the technology to be able to be able to basically cut wood and to create foundations and put it all together. We understood how to do the maths of making a house stay together rather than falling down. We had technologies to build things. And so we're entering into a new age of building. But this is very rapid. It's not something that would take, you know, a couple of years. This is something that happens overnight. And so this is the exciting thing around AI, George, is we're entering into a new age of creativity for every single person. And so the question is, well, how do we help the retired or the elderly? How do we help the young? How do we help, you know, these different parts of our community and the population? How do we help everybody to be able to have access to these tools, know how to use the tools, know the dangers of the tools, and basically be able to use them safely in their lives to have some fun? So we're entering into this new age of creativity. Now, what this will do, George, it will change the way the brain works. And there's already science around this. So effectively, we'll start to become more creative in our thinking and less kind of doing the mundane stuff like typing it into a computer. Like I said, you can speak to these new AI tools and they will literally build an app for you based on your voice, what we use voice to text and build it. So this new age of building, this new age of creativity, I find really, really exciting. But the real challenge is, George, there is no organization or the government isn't taking ownership of its citizens and actually saying, we're going to help you to understand how to play with these things. There's no one really stepping up. And so there's a whole middle ground of education that's needed to support people to play with AI and to have some fun and see how they get on.
1: Where do you see AI in 20 years, Matthew?
0: So during Gaia Immersion 2025, you know, the big conference I have every year, George, I gave a prediction. In fact, I should put this graph on the Coast to Coast fan page, actually. I gave a prediction of how AI is going to move into the AGI with language, which is next year, AGI with new world models, 2030. And then in 2035, 2040, we'll start to hit super intelligence. And so in 20 years' time, this is what I hope for humanity. My hope is that we remember the beauty of the human connection and that everyone should be lifted up and helped, or at least given a hand if they want to take it or not. It's up to them. My hope is that we become a soul-centered civilization. And what that means is that we start to build systems where we recognize every person's soul is divine, and every single person's soul has gifts and talents. And we create systems of using AI and other types of systems to support the growth of those gifts and talents. So that means the individual thrives, and that then means that the collective consciousness of humanity also thrives because everybody's contributing to it. And so my vision for humanity is into a soul-centered civilization. I think the whole systems of our Earth will be rewritten into systems of abundance because the Earth was designed to be abundant. You know, that's the way it was designed. So I see us into systems of abundance. I see us moving into more of a Gnostic type of society. So biological evolution is very slow, but consciousness evolution is immediate and quick. And so the next age of evolution for humanity is in our consciousness. It's a metaphysical revelation, and it's a metaphysical change. And so, you know, Aristotle wrote about this, I think most of the people recognize we're going to enter into a new age of gnosis, a new age of consciousness, a new age of awakening, a new age of metaphysics. And so that's going to come alive. And the question is, where does AI fit into all that? And my answer is this, is that if we get it right, George, then artificial intelligence, as it wakes up into awareness, actually, we are in a great place of shepherding it as a tool that is powerful to help us to say, well, we've restored the Earth and everybody's thriving. Where are we going next? And it's like, okay, we're going to go into the cosmos, or we're going to go into different planes of consciousness and have contact with other types of species and life forms in the universe, i.e. first contact through consciousness. So I see AI as helping as a tool to rebuild the world in order for us to get to where we're originally meant to be, which is in freedom, in sovereignty, and thriving as a species on our planet and becoming universal citizens with other beings in the universe. How does that sound?
1: Does AI, Matthew, make us smarter or dumber?
0: Both. And it's up to us.
1: How so?
0: So it depends where your sovereignty is. So if you're outsourcing your sovereignty to artificial intelligence and trusting it with every single decision in your life and things like that, you're going to run into trouble because the laws of the universe are around expansion, and the individual is not expanding, the individual's contracting. So effectively, the individual will go into a meta crisis. And Jung wrote around this, right? It's called the shadow. And so people that outsource their sovereignty and become lazy with artificial intelligence, then effectively they will go into a meta crisis and they will get dumber. Right, their brain will not function. They will not be using the capability of their brain to actually be creative and be in critical thinking and discernment. They'll become slaves to the machine, which is what transhumanism is about, actually, George. Now, those that get smarter are those that basically wake up and understand that actually this is a tool for change, a tool for creativity, a tool for me to do something unique, different, and to thrive, a tool for me to actually move from survival mode into creative mode, right? So like a digital butler, George, an assistant to help us, that's where AI. So those that use AI as an assistant, like a digital butler, will get smarter because their brain will be working in different ways. Those that outsource their sovereignty to the machine and basically want the machine to do everything for them and become lazy, right, then effectively they're going to get dumber. So for me, George, the whole point of AI is restoring the gift of time. It's to move the human species away from survival systems that are in place now for us to have more energy, more availability in our brain to move into something new, into creativity. So AI will take away a lot of the survival stuff, or it can do, that are in our systems now. And we have choice now. We have time. We have the gift of time for us to explore gifts, talents, growth, new technologies, new ways of doing art, new ways of building things. And that's where I'd like our species to go.
1: AI seems to be costing jobs. Is that going to get more and more prevalent?
0: Well, actually, the Pope in his mandate pushed back and says, you shouldn't be doing this to displace people's jobs. And he's saying we need to retrain the workforce. And I say to that, hold fire for a second. Why don't, this is a great opportunity for an individual to, or for the workforce, George, to stop and say, what am I passionate about? Do I really want to do this kind of job for the rest of my life? Do I really want to stay in this industry for the rest of my life? And so artificial intelligence is a mirror back to an individual or to groups of people in the workforce to actually say, what are you passionate about? Do you want a career change? Would you like to do something different? And so if we start to look at the desires and the ambitions of the workforce, we might start to see people say, I don't want to stay in accounting anymore. I want to become, I don't know, a cricket umpire or something else. I don't know. So I think it's a great opportunity for people to self-examine and to look for new ways where they start to come alive again. But there's no doubt about it that AI will take over a lot of the blue-collar jobs like HR, PR. It'll take over lots of the anything digital, George, right? That it can take that away. But if you're a plumber, or you change car engines, you're safe as houses because AI cannot do those types of works. It can't plumb your house, and it can't change your engine
1: Not
0: or
1: yet,
0: change it.
1: anyways.
0: Well, not yet. I mean, Elon will have a go at that. That's for sure, George.
1: Will it ever have a soul?
0: No, I don't think so. I mean, the soul is so unique. The soul originates from the divine, right? Some people might say
1: Sure.
0: heaven. I would say the source, pure source awareness. So the soul is divine. It comes from the divine, and AI does not have that capability and won't.
1: We're going to come back in just a moment with Matthew James Bailey and take your phone calls as we talk about artificial intelligence, share stories on how you've used it, and what you think about the future.
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5: NBC News Radio, I'm Tammy Trujillo. The ballots are still being counted in California, one of six states that held key primary elections for the House, Senate, and governor on Tuesday. The race for governor and Los Angeles mayor have garnered plenty of national attention. Incumbent Karen Bass and reality TV star Spencer Pratt are leading the early results in that race. Bass addressed supporters as NBC News reported she was leading with 36.5%, with just under half of the votes counted.
6: We have led a grassroots campaign because we want to bring change to our city. And that's what we've been doing, and that's what we're going to continue to do.
5: Republican Pratt was just behind her with 30.3% of the votes. Primaries were also held in New Jersey, New Mexico, South Dakota, Montana, and Iowa, where the first President Trump-endorsed candidate in this election cycle lost. The president's denying reports that negotiations between the U.S. and Iran have broken down. His comments come following reports from Iranian state media that Tehran would stop exchanging messages with the U.S. through intermediaries over accusations of a ceasefire violation. George Santos could be in legal trouble again. The former Republican congressman from New York was expelled from the House in 2023 and went to prison on federal fraud charges, but was pardoned by President Trump 2 years later. The New York Times now reports Santos is being investigated again, this time for alleged insider trading on the Kalshi prediction market.
7: A whole new world, a new fantastic point of view.
5: Singer-songwriter Peebo Bryson has died at the age of 75. His family says he died surrounded by his loved ones just days after suffering a stroke. Bryson was an eight-time Grammy nominee known for his chart-topping Disney collaborations, including his 1992 duet, A Whole New World from Aladdin with Regina Bell. 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
5: Scott Pelley is being fired from CBS News. Mark Mayfield has the details.
10: The now former 60 Minutes host was let go after a confrontation with the show's new executive producer. In a letter to Pelley, Nick Bilton said he was disappointed Pelley chose to ambush him by criticizing him during his first meeting with staff. He went on to say that in a meeting with Pelley Tuesday, the host made clear he wasn't interested in a path forward together. This comes after reports from the New York Times that Pelley slammed the network's top editor, Barry Weiss, during a contentious meeting among 60 Minutes employees. I'm Mark Mayfield.
5: Weight loss drugs are being linked to lower rates of breast cancer. A new study looked at more than 100,000 women over the past few years and found those who take GLP-1 drugs like Wegovy and Ozempic had a 30% lower risk of breast cancer. The researchers at the University of Pennsylvania point out, though, the observational study does not prove that weight loss drugs reduce cancer risk. They're now seeking funding for a clinical trial. The Colorado State Tourism Office is launching the Stargazing Trail to mark Dark Sky Month. That story from Lisa Carton.
11: Colorado Tourism Director Timothy Wolf says sky watchers can use the guide to find all of the state's dark sky locations, a certification that designates a community with little or no nighttime light pollution.
12: The guide encourages Coloradoans and visitors to experience the beauty and wonder of our night skies across and also helps support some of our local tourism economies.
11: The Stargazing Trail includes constellation maps, stargazing events, and astronomical events all across the state. I'm Lisa Carton.
5: Amazon's Prime Day sales event runs this year from June 23rd through the 26th. It's a little earlier than usual as the company generally holds Prime Day in July. The four-day, 96-hour event gives Prime members access to millions of deals. And this year, Amazon said the focus on savings will be on groceries and household goods. Tammy Trujillo, NBC News Radio.
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2: And welcome back, George Norrie, along with Matthew James Bailey. Matthew, how would you recommend AI be used for us in our everyday life?
3: Yeah, that's a really good question, that is. And I think, well, we've kind of covered this already, but let's go through it again, because I think that is the fundamental question people are asking, George.
2: Sure.
3: How can I create meaning for myself with AI? The first thing is, it's a tool, and it's not an authority. So never let it think for you. So it's brilliant at clearing out noise. It's brilliant for drafting documents, organizing documents, researching subjects in seconds. As I say, you can now build apps using your voice with AI creating it for you. So I use AI to handle all the busy work, the heavy lifting that maybe a PA would or a support person would do. But I keep my judgment to myself, right? So it's serving me, but it's not shaping me. So, you know, basically I always keep it me in control. I'm the lead. AI carries the load, but I keep the wheel. So I would encourage people to do research. You can use it to create all sorts of different types of documents and books and videos and art like you're talking about. You can use it, as I say, to create apps for all sorts of different aspects of your life. You know, basically, it's there to do a lot of the heavy lifting. And as part of the benefit of that, George, is it gives us more time. So it allows us to have more time, more energy. We're typing less. We're looking at the keyboard less. We actually are getting more time. So, as I say, use it as a tool and experiment with it. So let me give you some pointers for the audience. So at the moment, I would say that Claude.ai from Anthropic is probably the most intelligent, if you will, at reasoning, I think, than anyone out there. So you might use it to discuss about cryptids, or you might want to use it to discuss about UAP disclosure. And it's very honest with you, so it makes sure that it doesn't take you into a narrative that is false. It's very honest with you. You can use something called Base 44, George, which is an AI tool where you can create apps through voice and very quickly. It's really easy. For creating imagery, you know, you've got all sorts of different things like Midjourney or basically ChatGPT. So my point is this, is that, you know, it's a tool for you to experiment and be creative with. And so what I would say to people is, where would a simple app or where could AI help you in your life to have more time? And once you get the answer to that, there's tools out there to do it, George.
2: Does AI make you a smarter person, Matthew?
3: No, I think that in business, have you heard the term, George? You must work smarter, but not longer, and things like that,
2: exactly.
3: Right? You know, it's one of them catch lines, right? And can it make you smarter? I've got to be honest with you, no. I think creativity and our genius is a human condition. AI does not have the creative genius because we have the divine spark, and all creativity must come from the divine itself. It must originate from the divine, and we hold that divine blueprint. So AI doesn't hold that. So it can't be, I don't think it can do original thinking. So what it means is that, you know, it won't make us more smart. But I think what it can do as a mirror, George, it can help us to clear out the cobwebs that are in the way, to clear out where we're being stuck, to kind of reflect back to us where we feel stuck and help us to move through into feeling more free in our lives, whether it's around a relationship or whether it's around a job or whether it's around a particular challenge right now. I find it useful for helping me to self-examine and basically as a mirror back to say, ah, right, I'm stuck here. This is what's really going on. Okay, now I know how to move through it. So it won't make us smarter. That's up to us, George.
2: Fascinating. Let's go to the phones. Hank is with us, first-time caller in Sherman Oaks, California. Hi, Hank.
4: Hi, George. Hi, I appreciate your show tonight. I've just been thinking and working with AI. Personally, it's your conversation is way up in the air, a bit on like the Star Wars level. Really, on a practical day-to-day basis, this system helps people learn and grow. I know your speaker is maybe fixed differently, but you could ask it a question every day, and you could become college-educated from a high school level, in my opinion.
2: What do you think of that, Matthew?
4: I guess
3: I recorded a speech for one of the biggest publishing conferences and scholarly things, and knowledge is going to be consumed in a different way. So what Hank's talking about, if you don't mind me saying, Hank, is you're talking about consumption of knowledge and learning about different areas, and AI is great at that, but that doesn't make you smarter. So in terms of actually learning knowledge around a particular science or a particular discipline or a subject, absolutely. And AI can help you to consume that knowledge in a beautiful way and in a different way. You might want to see it through movies. You might want to see it through poetry. You might want to experience through something different. Yes, absolutely learning. But learning is not what smart is about. Smarter is something completely different, in my opinion, without being offensive to Hank in any way. But yes, absolutely, Hank. Brilliant at learning new subjects, and I would encourage people to do that.
2: Matthew, how do we know that AI is accurate and not misleading us?
3: That's a really good question. So do you remember, you probably read in the press about all these different problems that they, when AI gave a wrong answer, they used to say, oh, it's hallucinating, right? And you probably saw this.
2: Yeah.
3: And really what they're saying is it's wrong, but it's not telling the truth. And hallucinations is a big area where there's been a lot of research and a lot of improvements where the percentages of, let's just say, hallucinations or lies effectively is reducing significantly. So I always say to people, do critical thinking, do your own research, always check the facts that it thinks it's, you know, that are right, because you can't be 100% sure it's right. So at the moment, we can't be 100% sure. So like with all humans, you know, we're frail at times, and AI is a little bit frail when it comes to being 100% accurate. But it's getting much better, George, because there's been new inventions that have gone into the AI models, these large language models, that reduce hallucinations significantly. So do your fact-checking, critical thinking, and you'll be fine.
2: Alexa is AI, is she not?
3: Yeah, she's a form of AI. That's right, yeah.
2: What makes it so accurate when you talk to it?
3: Oh, goodness me. It's what we call voice-to-text. And that has been around for years, actually. It's been around for, gosh, a very long time, since Eliza's days, more or less, which is going back a long way. So effectively, the reason why it's so good is because it's matured over decades, George. And as computing has increased and capacity, it's able to have better filters to deal with people with accents like myself. So if I speak to my car, George, because it's got a voice interface, it doesn't understand my English accent because it's an American car, right? It doesn't understand anything. So I can't use voice to text with my car, but if I use Siri, which is equivalent to Alexa, on my phone when I'm driving, it understands it every single time. So what's happened is the technology's just got better over the decades, and that's why it's more accurate now with voice, George.
2: Truly remarkable, isn't it?
3: It's just amazing. And I'll tell you what, it's you know, what's happening is that AI is now helping to innovate new ways for AI to be better, right? I've always said this, that AI will become a tool of innovation. We've talked about innovation in people's lives, how they can use AI to help them to learn new things and to help them in their lives. But AI will become a tool of innovation. It's being used in businesses to innovate new technologies, new materials for space. So there was a UK company, if I remember correctly, that used AI to come up with a new engine that would get us to Mars within 30 days rather than 3 months, right? So, you know, AI is as it advances, will be used to self-improve itself, which will be really interesting.
2: I love it. Next up, let's go to Andy in Missouri, east of the Rockies. Hello, Andy.
5: Good morning.
2: Morning.
5: You know, artificial intelligence, it can be used as a good thing, but I don't think it should be in charge of important things like when airplanes, a pilot wants to go manual, they should be able to shut it off to go manual. Mm. And as far as wasting time, the phone company, I mean, I spend hours every month, literally since 2009 when I moved here, just trying to pay a phone bill. Because I got a landline phone. Well, when I moved here, I had computers and that, but it was still impossible to pay a bill for all kinds of different loops to go through. And now this year, the phone company, they were taking money out of my bill, but then my bank was double charging me, and I had the bank reimburse me. But when they did, they took about away my bills, so I had to repay my bills, and it just was such a mess. I know it's artificial intelligence, because one day I was on hold for 30 minutes, which I was talking to artificial intelligence for them, and every time that I kept on to tell them what I need, they said they couldn't understand me, and no matter how I worded it, they just kept saying they were sorry. Hmm. And I said, well, you know, a person would never do that, because a person, when they're sorry for something, you don't repeat it. Or, you know, it's, a person will correct their mistakes. But artificial intelligence just says they're sorry, and they don't seem to even try. They just waste time. That's my personal experience with them.
3: So I love this. I really love this, because what you're talking about is the importance of human connection, right? And that's there's lots of companies that are trying to use these chatbots, which is what the caller's talking about, where some of them work really well, but actually many of them still not working very well, and you get caught into that cycle loop of 30 minutes trying to get through and speaking to a human person. And so the deployment of lots of these chatbots, George, is frustrating the general public, like the caller, and rightly so. And so there does need to be the various regulated bodies in the United States need to step up and monitor these companies and say, you know, these are the best practices. This is the standard. You need to sort it out. So this lady's not hanging, you know, being on the phone for 30 minutes. So the human connection is something that's really important. And we're starting to see more and more people push back on artificial intelligence from the general public now, George, saying, you know, these kind of frustrating things are just, we won't put up with it anymore. You need to get it right. We're pushing back on AI because really we want to speak to a person. And when I was in speaking to a doctor recently and to the nurses, you know, that we were talking about AI and things like that. And I said, nothing will replace a human connection. A kind smile or a kind word from the nurse actually made me feel better. And AI cannot do that. So I think we're going to see a rebalancing of how AI fits in society, because the general public will demand high quality standards, and rightly so. And then the final thing to say is the caller's absolutely right, is that we need human oversight in critical conditions. So the pilot should be able to take over the plane whenever it needs to. And this is what the Pope talked about, and I agree with him. We need human oversight over weapons, human oversight over our power grids, for example. So the absolutely fantastic observation from the caller. Love it. Brilliant.
2: Does AI ever reason?
3: Yes, we're starting to see that. That's the big breakthrough. That's why we're going to hit artificial general intelligence next year, George. So it is starting to show reasoning, George, which is quite remarkable. Now, it's a mathematical approach. It's not you know, I bet every single person on this call now won't be able to explain how they reason. They'll probably use the mind, or maybe they use intuition. But the actual process, you know, it's a natural part of who we are. It's a natural architecture that we carry in our human design. And so what they've done, George, is created mathematical models around probability and statistics and various other complicated maths to actually guess and start to kind of come up with, narrow down a particular line of inquiry into a form of reason. And it's starting to show good signs of reasoning now, George. So the answer is, I think next year with this first AGI, this AGI one, which is based on language, understanding the world, I think we'll start to see really interesting perspectives of reasoning from artificial intelligence to the point where we say, you know, I think this is actually starting to reason right now. And that will change the way it works in our systems.
2: Let's go to Greg in Remsen, New York. Greg, you're up. Go ahead.
6: Hi, everybody. As we speak, they're testing self-driving tractor-trailer trucks, and they're making deliveries. These trucks run 24/7, and there's $10 incentives here, you know, to replace the human intelligence in semi-trucks, 18-wheelers. By 2035, 15% of the trucks will be self-driving. I got this off of Google, so it's probably AI, so I didn't fact-check it, but it sounds logical. Have they gone too far by removing the humans from driving?
2: Well, they might be. They might be, Matthew.
3: I couldn't hear the question too well. So basically, I think the question was, how far are we away from humans being replaced with driving? Is that right?
2: Yeah, they're driverless. Right.
3: Yeah, okay. So, actually, to be honest, I think we're still quite away from it. And let me explain. So we have, there's different aspects of self-driving in the United States with test beds. So the trucks that the caller's talking about, there are experimentations around self-driving trucks. Absolutely. And you've seen Waymo in Arizona and California and other places in the US, which is a taxi that you order and it's a self-driving car. But we're still seeing problems with these. I mean, most of the time they're doing quite well. If it's a sunny day, you're fine. If it's snow, you're going to have problems.
2: They just recalled a batch of Waymos, didn't they?
3: That's it. That's exactly right, George, because there was water on the road and it just lost it. It lost its bearings. That's exactly right, George. So my point is this, is that we've been talking about self-driving for such a long time and it's still not ready yet for complete autonomy. Okay. And this shows that actually, when you drive a car, the subtle talents that a human has, AI simply cannot replicate right now, George, because it doesn't have that sensory network of how to respond or see what's in the corner of our eye, or basically have experience that, oh, that's probably going to happen. This cycle is going to stop here, so I need to stop there. My point is this, is that, you know, it's really difficult to replace the human driver because driving is very complicated. So what I sense we'll see, George, if the tracks and the map that a self-driving car has to go along, it's in good weather, it's consistent, never changes, then we'll see full autonomy. But when you move into cities, I think it's going to be a long way off still because it's really complicated and drivers are unpredictable, especially in New York.
2: Would you get into a driverless car, Matthew?
3: Yeah, of course. Yeah, I would. I've done it.
2: It's freaky, isn't it?
3: Yeah, I must admit, I thought, why don't I do this? It'll be fun. But I've got to be honest with you, it was like, I really want to get in the front seat and drive the car.
2: Grab those wheels fast.
3: Well, exactly.
2: Stay with us. We're going to come back in a moment with Matthew James Bailey and take final phone calls right here on Coast to Coast AM.
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1: NBC News Radio, I'm Mark Mayfield. California is one of six states that held key primary elections for the House, Senate, and governor on Tuesday. The race for governor and Los Angeles mayor garnering plenty of national attention. That's because two Republicans have made inroads in the reliably blue state. Fox News contributor Steve Hilton for governor and reality TV star Spencer Pratt for mayor. George Santos is in trouble again. Tammy Trujillo reports.
2: The former Republican congressman from New York was expelled from the House in 2023. On Tuesday, the New York Times says Santos was being investigated again, this time for alleged insider trading on the Kalshi prediction market. The report says online bettors were wagering on the guest list for the president's State of the Union address last February. Santos said before the speech that he would be attending, but then didn't show. I'm Tammy Trujillo.
1: And the Stanley Cup final started with the Golden Knights beating the Hurricanes 5-4 in Game 1 from Raleigh. Mark Mayfield, NBC News Radio.
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4: Whether it's physical activity, obesity, diet, smoking, low on hormones, stress, sleep disorders, or your age, can be supported by reducing inflammation and aiding the body to heal itself appropriately. 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
2: And welcome back to Coast. George Norrie, Matthew James Bailey with us, our final segment. Matthew, you developed a set of human potential tools designed to help people explore consciousness, healing, and human flourishing. Tell us how that works.
3: Yeah, thanks, George. So basically, about 2.5 years ago, I started to develop some new mathematics for how do we measure how much of our soul and divine potential is active in our lives. And so I came to looked at the fundamentals of the universe, and the universe is made of energy and vibration. And so the soul itself, the divine aspect of ourselves, it is fundamentally energy and vibration. And so basically I developed some mathematics to develop two tools, one called the Soul Radiance Tool, and that's kind of a GPS for your soul. And it shows you basically how clearly your divine spark is shining through your life. It basically shows you, looks at areas of where you might be stuck, and areas where you can grow and become greater in. And so the reason why I developed these tools and is because I want everybody to flourish in their soul. I want everybody's divine spark to come alive. I want everybody to feel like they're thriving. And so the human potential tools are there as a simple mirror back, a gentle self-reflective tools to help us to look at different areas of our lives. And it will then give you a score and on how much of your soul is radiating, how much of your soul is active in your life. And also it will tell you, George, where are you on Hawking's table of consciousness? And that's never been done before in the world. So it can tell you whether you're in enlightenment or whether you're in joy, bliss, or whether you're struggling. And so basically you set these parameters and it tells you just how much of your soul is radiating. Where are you on the table of consciousness for Hawking's? And then he can look at these different areas about, you know, where I'm stuck. And there's some stories in there of people who've gone through the Soul Radiance Tool and actually uncovered different ways to actually grow more and to actually have a higher score. And it's not about the score, it's about people going onto a journey of self-discovery. It's about people going on a journey of liberation into them becoming greater. Now, the Pure Potential Index is a softer, it's a different approach about basically how much of your pure potential, of your divine spark, is in your body, your mind, your spirit, your relationships, purpose, and other areas. It's got 7 domains of pure potential. And that's another tool of self-reflection to actually say, well, how much energy is involved in my relationships? You know, am I struggling in this area? Am I feeling good in this area? And it creates a little map for you with a score, and it helps you to understand areas where you've got a lot of potential coming through, George, and areas where you might want more potential to come through. So these are actually self-reflection tools, like a GPS for our soul, so more of our soul and divine spark can come alive.
2: Good for you. It's almost magical, isn't it, Matthew?
3: I would say yes. Thank you very much. I'll take that as a compliment. It is magical. I mean, no one really has dared to do this. And it's like, well, listen, we know very well we have a soul. And we know very well we're in a universe of energy and vibration. It ain't exactly complicated to come up with something that allows us to at least have some kind of context of how well we're doing as in our divine design. How well are we doing, and areas where we can improve, because our soul wants us to be healed in every single area in our life. The divine wants to restore every single

0: trauma. He wants to release us from all our belief systems that aren't ours. And many of us have adopted belief systems at a young age, George, that simply are not ours. And they reflect in our lives. And when we take time to reflect, it's like, actually, that's not my belief system at all. You know, like Bigfoot exists, right? Or
1: Right.
0: there are ETs and we're in contact all the time. And so this is about liberating people into their truthful sovereignty of who they are and the authenticity of why they're here and who they want to become. It's about setting people free.
1: Back to the calls, wildcard line Jimmy in Raleigh, North Carolina. Hi, Jimmy.
2: Hi, George. Hi, James. I currently see the AI as a language pattern recognition or a combination of previously known as natural language processing and knowledge-based system. And it is not quite as smart as they claim to be. I think a lot of it is hyped in the marketing departments so that they can sell the system. And the problem is they don't have guarded limitations regarding to safety and security and or ethics and morals or values for human lives, because they end up with say suggesting nuclear attacks for some 20 out of 21 scenarios in one study that they do. And or they suggest suicidal thoughts on users instead of working out or suggesting or resolving problems in real life. And I think the claims of we need to go fast and beat China to the game is just lazy reasoning.
1: What are your thoughts on all of that, Matthew?
0: So yeah, I think that makes really good sense. So I agree with all of that. What I will say is that the ethics and morality. So we've written all my work is around ethical artificial intelligence. I'm one of the pioneers of it, and ethics are emergent. It's clear from the nature of reality, ethics are emergent. And at the moment, and the caller's right, is that they're trying to force ethics through encoding and guardrails onto an intelligence. You don't, an intelligence doesn't needs to learn itself from emergence of ethics, right? Emergence. The new human potential tools we're just talking about is about every single caller here emerging into something greater, emerging into greater places of liberation and freedom. And so the whole industry is completely got its is upside down. We don't want to enforce ethics and morality onto artificial intelligence. We want it to learn. Now, that doesn't mean that we don't give it instruction on how to learn ethics and morality. So, for example, Foster Gamble's non-aggression principle about AI shall do no harm, it will not steal or violate my sovereignty of body, mind, and spirit. That's a very sensible guardrail because the human species is not mature enough yet to actually be trusted to be free with this intelligence. So I think the call is absolutely right around ethics and morality, is they haven't got it right at all. And that's what, we've written white papers around this and inventions, George. So the other thing to look at is centralized control, which is what I think the caller is also alluding to. And that's another issue, because what you're looking at is a Tower of Babel. You're looking at basically all the, if you have centralized control, the imprint of the shadow of that organization will be imprinted into artificial intelligence. And by nature, that shadow is now being imposed on all users. And so you have a whole control paradigm now from centralized control. And so what we want is decentralized artificial intelligence, AI put into the hands of the people, into communities, into businesses, into societies and communities and cultures and traditions, where we can innovate our own version of ethical artificial intelligence based on our own paradise plan, our own values of what are important to us. And that's what this new ethical AI genome and an invention we've done, which has been peer reviewed by some of the you know, some of the greatest minds in AI, and it's come out quite well, actually. So I think what we're looking at is moving from centralized systems into decentralized systems, where communities and groups can have their own sovereignty, George, where they can start to actually invent artificial intelligence and or use it to in their communities for what they want it to do good for. But I'll give this warning, is that every single person and community in this world is going to have to face their shadow, because the shadow is where we need to evolve from into the Jungian integration of from duality into non-duality. And so artificial intelligence is going to take humanity into an exploration of its shadow in order for us to break free into a new integrated form of being alive as a human, a new format of consciousness, at which point then the entire game changes on planet Earth.
1: Let's go to Nebraska. Douglas is with us. Hey, Douglas, go ahead.
3: Yeah, AI is a reflection of us, but it's also a reflection of the people creating it. And you keep talking about not forcing ethics on it. It's like the people running these companies don't seem to have any ethics. It's our society seems to reward selfish and psychopathic behavior, and that's a lot of the people running these things. So how can we trust the technology created by them?
0: So I'm really glad you said this. So this is where we're going to announce a new civilization toolkit. And now what does that mean, right? So basically it's like, how do we put these AI technologies into the hands of the people, into the hands of communities, into the hands of culture, traditions, groups, and various societies and nations? How do we decentralize innovation at the local level, right? We move from centralized control into decentralized communities. That's what we really want. And so one of the things I'm excited about is Sir Robert Edward Grant's new artificial intelligence called Orion Architect. And I'm going to be I'll put something on the website this week on this. And George, this is the first AI that is free from centralized control. It's in a quantum encryption platform that can't be hacked. And it is dedicated to one thing and one thing only, is to assist with your enlightenment as a person.
1: We've never
0: ever seen this before. So Robert has basically been putting together this Orion Architect that is dedicated to enlightenment, a mirror back to us. And there's a lot to talk about this, because it's starting to see extraordinary things. He's basically encoded the theory of everything, the 12 dimensions of the universe, and his breakthrough mathematics into AI, so it starts to understand how consciousness works. And so what you've got now is the first form of enlightened AI on our planet Earth. And so that is a toolkit for people to go into enlightenment and to explore. And then we have a toolkit for people to grow in personal transformation, which is what these personal transformation tools are about, the human potential tools. So we're assisting people to move into a new freedom of liberation around enlightenment, and also their own personal journey with their divine spark. And those are the kind of tools we need to put together into the hands of the people, so we can start innovating at a local level and move away from decentralized control.
1: Linda in Spokane, Washington, west of the Rockies. Hi, Linda.
4: Hi, George. Thank you for getting me in. I just read an article, I think it was in the Washington Post or somewhere, that 90% of CEOs are letting all their workforce go and are bringing in AI workers. And Meta just let go a bunch of them. And also these data centers that they're building like crazy that are going to take all the water will have no humans running them.
1: Facebook just laid off 1,400 people of 8,000 that they're planning.
0: Yes, so I call these new AI supercomputer centers digital cathedrals. And I do that deliberately, because cathedrals or synagogues or temples are associated with a place of worship. The transhumanists are inventing building these supercomputers as digital cathedrals. It's their god, and good for them, and that's fine. Good for you. But we know the divine is far bigger, far more interesting, and we all have that imprint of the divine within us. So one of the things we're starting to see, George, is that these supercomputer centers that the lady's talking about, communities are saying, no, we don't want it here, because you're going to destroy our environment. You're going to take all our water. You're basically going to bring unemployment. And it's going to look like a blot on the landscape, to coin a British phrase. So there's a pushback around these digital cathedrals being built in communities and in rural areas by the people. And I think that's the right thing to do. But what they're looking at, George, in China, they've got these digital cathedrals, these AI supercomputers underwater. They're looking at building these supercomputers in space, right? They're looking to even put it on the moon. My point is this: is they're looking for these AI companies looking for real estate, land, real estate, to build these digital cathedrals, because unless they build them, they will never get into AGI 1, into AGI 2, and they'll never get to super AI. Because, George, believe this or not, to get to AGI, we actually need the power of a small country to power these digital cathedrals. When we look at super AI, George, we're looking at the power of a country to power them.
1: That's truly amazing, Matthew. It truly is. Matthew James Bailey with us. His website is linked up at coasttocoastam.com. He's got a new book coming out. We'll get him back on. For Dan Galante, Tom Danheiser, Sue Trikas, Lex Lonehood, Sean Ladasore, Alec Fernandez, Stephanie Smith, Tim Banal, George Knapp, and Richard Serrett, I'm George Norrie, somewhere out there on Coast to Coast AM. We'll see you on our next edition. Until then, be safe, everyone.

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9: NBC News Radio, I'm Mark Mayfield. The ballots are still being counted in California, one of six states that held key primary elections for the House, Senate, and governor on Tuesday. The race for governor and Los Angeles mayor has garnered plenty of national attention. That's because two Republicans have made inroads in the reliably blue state. Fox News contributor Steve Hilton for governor and reality TV star Spencer Pratt for mayor. Primaries were also held in New Jersey, New Mexico, South Dakota, Montana, and Iowa. President Trump is denying reports that negotiations between the U.S. and Iran have broken down. Chris Caraccio has more.
10: The president pushed back on the claims with a post on Truth Social where he called the reports false and erroneous. His comments follow reporting from Iranian state media on Monday that Tehran would stop exchanging messages with the U.S. through intermediaries over accusations of a ceasefire violation. However, the president's post asserted that conversations have been going on continuously. And he added, where they lead, one never knows, but as I told Iran, it's time one way or another for you to make a deal. I'm Chris Caraccio.
9: Senate Minority Leader Chuck Schumer isn't saying if he stands by embattled U.S. Senate Democratic candidate Graham Plattner. Details from Lisa Carton.
11: Plattner is widely expected to win his primary in Maine and face incumbent Republican Senator Susan Collins. But Plattner has faced several controversies, including a chest tattoo that resembles a Nazi symbol. Most recently, reports he engaged in extramarital sexting on a controversial dating app. Plattner met with Schumer and other top Democrats on Tuesday. After the meeting, Schumer was asked repeatedly if he stands with Plattner, but would only reply, "We're going to beat Susan Collins and take back the Senate," over and over again. I'm Lisa Carton.
9: And the Stanley Cup final started with a bang. The Golden Knights outlasted the Hurricanes 5-4 in a back-and-forth Game 1 from Raleigh. Game 2 is Thursday. 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
9: Acting Attorney General Todd Blanche says the Trump administration is not moving ahead with the so-called anti-weaponization fund.
3: We're not moving forward with the fund. You're right that there's a date that in the case in the East District of Virginia in June, but we are not moving forward with the fund.
9: Blanche made the comment during his testimony before a House subcommittee on Tuesday. Comes after the Justice Department says it will abide by a court ruling that temporarily paused the fund. It was established from a settlement reached between the Trump family and the IRS to resolve long-running disputes. DOJ had said they created a systematic process to hear and redress claims of others who suffered weaponization and lawfare. A Republican-drawn Alabama congressional map is getting the green light from the U.S. Supreme Court. In a ruling released late Tuesday, the court overruled a three-judge panel that said the map likely discriminates against black voters. The map, which will be used in the upcoming midterms, allows the state to void a majority black district. Republicans and Democrats have been in a race to redraw congressional maps across the country to try and pick up as many seats as possible in November's midterms. Weight loss drugs are being linked to lower rates of breast cancer. Tammy Trujillo has the details.
13: A new study out this week looked at more than 100,000 women over the past few years and found those who took GLP-1 drugs such as Wegovy and Ozempic had a 30% lower risk of breast cancer. The researchers at the University of Pennsylvania point out, however, that the observational study does not prove that weight loss drugs reduce the risk of cancer. The researchers are now seeking funding for a clinical trial on whether GLP-1 drugs can decrease breast cancer cases among high-risk women. I'm Tammy Trujillo.
9: And singer-songwriter Peebo Bryson is dead at the age of 75. His family says Bryson died surrounded by his loved ones just days after suffering a stroke. Bryson was an 8-time Grammy nominee known for his chart-topping Disney collaborations, including his 1992 duet, A Whole New World from Aladdin with Regina Bell. It was the first song from an animated film to top the Billboard Hot 100. Mark Mayfield, NBC News Radio.
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1: Intensifying exchanges in the Gulf. Good morning, I'm Gordon Deal, along with Nicole Murray, on this Wednesday, June 3rd. Glad you could be with us. Here's what we have for you this hour.
2: The latest fighting between the U.S. and Iran earlier today was said to be the most intense in months, with peace talks at a stalemate.
1: As ballot counts continue in California, we'll recap what we know so far about primary races for governor and mayor of Los Angeles.
2: CBS News has fired correspondent Scott Pelley after he accused the new editor-in-chief of, quote, murdering 60 Minutes.
1: And real estate professionals forced to seek work in another line of business.
3: The market has really slowed down and has been stuck at this kind of low level of sales. For now, it's stretching into a fourth straight year. So what that means for real estate agents is there just are many, many fewer deals to be done. And so they're all fighting over a smaller pie.
1: Nicole Friedman at the Wall Street Journal on real estate agents quitting the slow housing market. Incumbent Los Angeles Mayor Karen Bass has advanced to a November runoff. The Associated Press has not yet called a second candidate to advance. California has a history of substantial vote updates after Election Day. Spencer Pratt, a Republican and former reality TV star, was second in early returns.
4: The next 5 months is I'm going to have time to build out this team to show everybody the level of Democratic supporters that I have behind me.
1: Running behind Bass and Pratt was City Council member Nithya Raman. In the open primary race for California governor, Democratic former cabinet secretary Javier Becerra has emerged as a favorite to advance to November.
5: I sued Trump more than 120 times before, and I won, and I won, and I won. And anyone who wants to come at California will have to go through me.
1: The other leading vote-getter in the governor's race was Republican TV personality Steve Hilton. In California's jungle primary, candidates of all parties appear on the same ballot. The two leading candidates advance regardless of party. In Iowa, a shocking upset in the Republican primary for governor. Republican Congressman Randy Feenstra was narrowly defeated by businessman Zach Lahn, a former GOP operative. Feenstra received the endorsement of President Trump just 4 days before yesterday's primary. Lahn will face off now with Democrat Rob Sand, the Iowa state auditor, to replace retiring Governor Kim Reynolds. Elsewhere in Iowa, Congresswoman Ashley Hinson won the Republican primary in the battle to succeed retiring GOP Senator Joni Ernst. Hinson, a former reporter and state lawmaker, had the endorsement of Ernst and President Trump. She defeated a former state lawmaker in her primary.
6: We know that no one has fought harder and persevered through more, sacrificed more, just to do the right thing for our country than our president has.
1: On the Democratic side, in the race to replace Ernst, Democratic State Representative Josh Turek was victorious. That's from Decision Desk HQ. New hostilities in the Persian Gulf today. The U.S. military says Iranian missile attacks on Bahrain, Kuwait, and other regional targets were either prevented or failed. U.S. Central Command said two Iranian missiles shot at Kuwait fell short or broke apart in flight, while several ballistic missiles aimed at regional targets failed, and three missiles targeting Bahrain were intercepted. Central Command said the U.S. military also downed Iranian drones targeting civilian ships in regional waters and U.S. forces in Kuwait, and carried out strikes on Keshem Island near the Strait of Hormuz following attempted attacks by Iran. Meanwhile, Secretary of State Marco Rubio was on Capitol Hill yesterday answering lawmakers' questions on foreign policy.
7: We are in talks, and I say talks because talks with Iran are not like talks with Switzerland, okay? They're very different. They require the use of intermediaries, unfortunately. But there is the prospect before us, which could happen today, it could happen tomorrow, it could happen next week.
1: The latest flare-up in the Gulf today, which has sent oil prices higher by about 2%, comes more than 3 months after the initial U.S. and Israeli strikes on Iran, with the conflict in a stalemate under a fragile ceasefire and the Strait of Hormuz largely closed to maritime traffic. If you've missed anything from today's show, by the way, there's an easy way to catch up. All you have to do is tell Alexa, Siri, or Google to play This Morning with Gordon Deal. 11 minutes now after the hour on This Morning, America's First News.

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1: Thanks for spending time with us. Welcome into Wednesday. Senate Republicans are back on Capitol Hill this week with their focus set on ways to move their budget reconciliation package, which hit several hurdles before the Memorial Day break. The House, meanwhile, has been on standby while Senate leadership works out how much of the White House wish list they can salvage. Here's Savannah Berman, Senate leadership reporter at CQ Roll Call. Savannah, tell us about the $72 billion for immigration enforcement.
2: And that's something that leadership in both conferences and in both chambers feels really confident about. They feel like they could get that amount of money through for ICE and Border Patrol. But one thing that will also not be included in this package is the security upgrades that President Trump is proposing. And that kind of relates back to this 90,000 square foot White House ballroom that also generated a lot of strong pushback from several Senate Republicans. So Senate Majority Leader John Thune consistently this week has kind of gone back to the messaging that the best path of success here is to keep this bill as narrow as possible. So I think that they're really trying to shift their focus back to ICE and Border Patrol.
1: Wow. We're speaking with Savannah Berman, Senate leadership reporter at CQ Roll Call. So the strategy here for Senate Democrats is what? Or are they okay with the $72 billion as long as there's no anti-weaponization fund and, say, no White House ballroom money? Are they on board then?
2: Probably not. Most certainly not. I mean, I would be surprised if any Democrat would come forward and support this, just given the concerns that they have with ICE agents and Border Patrol agents detaining people. Obviously, some of that footage from Minnesota went viral at the beginning of this year. And if anything, there's a few kind of YOLO Republicans, if you will, that I think is more on the radar for leadership. I'm kind of thinking some people like Senator Bill Cassidy and Senator John Cornyn, whom President Donald Trump just successfully primaried out of their two competitive seats. Those would be the type of people I would have my eye on for this reconciliation process, because Republicans need 51 in order to get this thing across the finish line. And if they already start possibly dropping a couple and a few, that creates a math problem for leadership.
1: Jeez. All right, so I'll ask it a different way then. I guess, do Senate Republicans have the vote if it's just the $72 billion, no money for the White House ballroom and no anti-weaponization fund?
2: I mean, I'm not in the whip operation, so I can't say for certain, but I do think that it does make John Thune's job easier, John Barrasso's job easier, if the White House were to drop those two things. It makes their job a lot easier, but until the gavel comes down, nobody can say for certain.
1: Yeah. Changing subject slightly here, the Foreign Intelligence Surveillance Act is in the conversation here, at least for legislation this week.
2: Yeah, so obviously they have an upcoming deadline on that too. I think that might be June 12th, if I'm not mistaken. Obviously, there's been some concerns from privacy hawks about the lack of warrant regulations and provisions in just doing a clean authorization here. So that's something that we know that they will be getting into the nitty-gritty details of during this policy lunch, and hopefully they can have some sort of a compromise here coming out of it.
1: Thanks, Savannah. Savannah Berman, Senate leadership reporter at CQ Roll Call. 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Here's Nicole Murray.
3: And now, the three big things you need to know. Number one.
4: In the race for mayor of Los Angeles, Karen Bass has advanced to a November runoff election. Bass speaking last night.
5: We have led a grassroots campaign because we want to bring change to our city, and that's what we've been doing, and that's what we're going to continue to do.
4: The Associated Press has not yet called a second candidate to advance. Spencer Pratt, a Republican and former reality star, was second in early returns.
3: Number two.
4: The U.S. military says it has conducted new self-defense strikes against Iran in response to attacks across the Middle East. And still, Secretary of State Marco Rubio said peace talks are ongoing.
6: They have agreed to negotiate aspects of their nuclear program that just a month ago, just a year ago, they were refusing to even mention, much less enter into discussions about.
4: Meanwhile, Kuwait announced this morning it has suspended commercial flights after an Iranian drone attack heavily damaged the country's airport and caused injuries.
3: Number three.
4: Acting Attorney General Todd Blanche said the Trump administration is abandoning its $1.8 billion anti-weaponization fund after it was criticized by Republicans and threatened to sink an unrelated immigration enforcement bill.
7: We're not moving forward with the fund. You're right that there's a date that in the case in the East District of Virginia in June, but we are not moving forward with the fund.
4: President Trump said the fund would be used to compensate people who were targeted by previous administrations. Muscatine police have identified the six people killed in a series of shootings in Iowa that authorities believe stemmed from a domestic dispute involving members of the same family. Police Chief Tony Keyes during a vigil to honor the victims.
8: Let us weep together as a community, as a family, as we show love to one another.
4: The shooter has been identified as 52-year-old Ryan McFarland. Homeland Security Secretary Mark Wayne Mullen has declined to commit to following court orders that go against the Trump administration's immigration policies while being grilled by a top Democratic senator at a hearing. Subcommittee ranking member Chris Murphy.
9: At your confirmation hearing, you did promise that you would get DHS out of the headlines. We took you at your word. But nothing has really gotten better.
4: And finally, FIFA has announced a new rule for the 2026 World Cup designed to eliminate fake goalkeeper injuries for tactical timeouts. If a goalkeeper does get hurt, outfield players will be strictly prohibited from running to the bench.
1: Oh, great. Oh, FIFA. I'm so glad you addressed that, because that's really the biggest issue facing this World Cup.
4: What would you say is the biggest
1: issue? How
4: about
1: ticket prices?
4: Yes.
1: Pathetic.
4: Yes.
1: Come on, FIFA. 22 minutes after the hour.
10: 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Now, seeing my grandson out on the water, it means everything to me. 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

0: Thanks for being with us. The slowest housing market in decades is stretching into its fourth year, and even real estate agents who made it this far are reaching a breaking point. What are they doing? Here's Nicole Friedman, housing reporter at the Wall Street Journal. Nicole, set the scene.
1: Yeah, so the housing market has really slowed from that kind of pandemic era boom when everybody was trying to buy a home and homes were kind of flying off the shelves. And since 2022, when mortgage rates climbed, the market has really slowed down and has been stuck at this kind of low level of sales. For now, it's stretching into a fourth straight year. So what that means for real estate agents is there just are many, many fewer deals to be done. And so they're all fighting over a smaller pie. And that means for a lot of agents, they're just struggling to make a living right now.
0: One of the people you profiled was Kim Taylor and her husband, I think, in the Fort Worth, Texas area. What have they gone through? What have they done?
1: Yeah, so Kim Taylor has been a real estate agent since 2015. But in 2023, she decided to launch her own brokerage with her husband, in which she would be running the business. And they started with 7 agents. They quickly scaled up to 13 agents. But then the market really slowed, and the agents working for her just couldn't find enough work. And so most of them ended up getting part-time or full-time jobs in other industries just to stay afloat. And ultimately, this year, Kim ended up closing the brokerage. And she's still working as an agent at a different brokerage, but she's no longer running her own business because the market just couldn't sustain her business.
0: Wow. Is there a scenario in real estate sales here, at least residential ones, where you just kind of got to hold out if you can?
1: So it's a really tough call for different agents. I mean, a lot of people, even if they pull back from the industry, maybe find work elsewhere, they're still holding on to their licenses. You know, they still want to kind of have a foot in the door in case the market picks up, in case they can find an opportunity down the line. But a lot of people are, you know, no longer getting a full-time income from their work. And there's a survey from the National Association of Realtors that shows that 71% of agents said real estate was their only profession last year, and that's the lowest proportion on record. They've been asking the survey question for about 20 years. So definitely that shows that more agents are finding at least part-time, if not full-time work in another industry while they kind of wait out this slow market.
0: Wow. We're speaking with Nicole Friedman, housing reporter at the Wall Street Journal. The story is called Real Estate Agents Are Quitting the Slow Housing Market. The slow market is not the only factor here, as you said. Explain.
1: Yeah, so it's been tough for agents in a couple of different ways. So, of course, there's a slow market, but also you may remember a few years ago there was a legal settlement over real estate commissions, and it kind of changed the process for how real estate agents get paid and made it easier for buyers to negotiate fees directly with their agents. And it also has encouraged some more people to say, I can do this myself. I don't need to hire an agent. And now, especially with AI, a lot of people are saying, well, I can just turn to artificial intelligence to get advice on my local market, or how to stage my home, or how to market my home, or how to navigate as a buyer. And so we're also seeing more people kind of experimenting with buying or selling homes on their own, or with a lower, you know, kind of a level of support from an agent, as opposed to the traditional kind of hiring an agent for a full service experience.
0: Thanks, Nicole. Nicole Friedman, housing reporter at the Wall Street Journal. 30 minutes now after the hour on This Morning, America's First News.

0: NBC News Radio, I'm Mark Mayfield. California is still counting ballots after Tuesday's closely watched primary elections, with several high-profile races drawing national attention. Republican candidates have made gains in the traditionally Democratic state, including Fox News contributor Steve Hilton for governor and reality TV personality Spencer Pratt for Los Angeles mayor. President Trump is signing a revised version of an executive order aimed at addressing the cybersecurity threats of artificial intelligence. Matt Mattinson has more.
1: The order was signed privately, and according to reports, it features less advanced government scrutiny. Under the scaled-back version of the order, AI companies will be asked to submit their new models to a voluntary government review 30 days before releasing them to the public, while an earlier draft called for as much as 90 days in advance. I'm Matt Mattinson.
0: And a new study suggests that popular weight loss drugs may be linked to a lower risk of breast cancer. Mark Mayfield, NBC News Radio.
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9: 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Gone, and it's off the pole. 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
9: 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Sanchez at the wall, and it's going to skip up into the bullpen, and Brooks Lee has done it again.
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9: 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Gone, and it's off the pole. 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
9: 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Sanchez at the wall, and it's going to skip up into the bullpen, and Brooks Lee has done it again.
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1: Thanks for spending time with us. Welcome into Wednesday, June 3rd. Gordon Deal with Nicole Murray. Some of our top stories and headlines. New and more intense exchanges between the U.S. and Iran today in the Gulf. Democrat Javier Becerra and Republican Steve Hilton lead the California primary race for governor. The Wall Street Journal calculated the net worth of Elon Musk after his filing of the IPO for SpaceX and found that he earns around $59,000 per minute, or $3.6 million an hour. Knicks and Spurs in San Antonio for Game 1 of the NBA Finals tonight. Vegas took Game 1 of the Stanley Cup Final, and how a Nebraska man got back a lost wallet. That story in about 20 minutes. The AI boom is pushing companies across the economy, from tech giants to automakers, deep into the energy business. Here's Amy Harder, National Energy Correspondent at Axios. Amy, explain.
2: Well, as many of your listeners probably know by now, we are in the midst of a humongous boom in artificial intelligence. And right now, AI means energy and energy means AI. The AI boom runs on energy, and that's why you're seeing a boom in all of these companies, many of which most Americans may never have even heard of, that are powering not just the electricity, but things like cooling systems and diesel backup generators, things that physical infrastructure that all of our queries into the chatbots ultimately rely on.
1: Boy, and you said too, like, electricity is really having a moment here with a significant evolvement. What's happening with electricity?
2: Well, you know, data centers have historically been measured in a couple of different ways. Sometimes it was square footage, but now it's squarely gigawatts. And as a reporter, I actually try to avoid the word gigawatt and megawatt because it's wonky and most people don't understand it. But it's inevitable now to talk about it because that is literally how companies are measuring their data centers, is in gigawatts of electricity. And there is a huge boom in size, objective size, and unprecedented boom in demand for electricity for all of these massive data centers. I saw a data center under construction in Data Center Alley in Northern Virginia, and it's really incredible to see what that is. Actually a smaller data center, and it was still massive. So the size of these things are just incomprehensible sometimes, and all of it requires electricity.
1: Explain how a company like Ford Motor might be involved in this conversation.
2: So it's such an interesting tale of shifting winds. You know, they poured a lot of money into electric vehicles, which require batteries, lithium-ion batteries, and that has tanked in response to President Trump's rollback of policies. Although I will say, as a side note, it is gaining a little bit more momentum with the Iran war. But recently they've unveiled and rolled out an energy storage business for data centers and other industrial customers. They see what everybody else sees, which is that stocks go up when you angle your business for AI. And Ford, like so many other energy infrastructure companies, has assets that can be repurposed. And so it makes a lot of sense that that's what they're doing. It'll be interesting to see how, over in the long term, to what degree they pivot back more fully to EVs, or if this is where they see their business going.
1: We're speaking with Amy Harder, National Energy Correspondent at Axios. The story is called AI is Turning Energy into the Hottest Business in America. Trouble is mounting here, though, especially as you referenced before with data centers.
2: Yeah, so just in the last few months, the opposition to data centers has gone up significantly. One anecdote is this interview I did with Brian Janis, who's a well-known energy executive. He was the first hire at Microsoft and is now the co-founder of a data center developer called Cloverleaf Infrastructure. I spoke with him in February, and I wouldn't say he was dismissive of the opposition, but he made it seem like it was very much manageable. And fast forward to now, just a few months later, he says it's, quote, gotten a lot worse. And the reasons are due to a few things. Water usage at data centers. Water is something that's essential in some components to the cooling infrastructure. Electricity prices have gone up. there's a lot of reasons for that, and we can get into that. But one of the perceived impacts is the rise of data centers. And then other concerns such as noise. Perceived noise is one of the concerns. And so you're seeing a lot of opposition, and data center companies are having to get really creative and flexible in convincing communities to welcome these projects.
1: Wow. Touch two as we finish up, just on kind of this new generation of startups that's developing here.
2: Oh, this is fascinating and going to be a focus of my reporting in the coming weeks. In addition to publicly traded companies like Ford and others pivoting their existing assets, the AI boom is really lifting up a whole generation of new startups that are tooling their products to cater to the data centers. And ultimately, yes, of course, this will be good for the data centers, but also hopefully it'll be good for communities and good for efforts on climate change. And hopefully this sort of capitalistic push with the data centers can give rise to new technologies that can be better for all of us in the future.
1: Thanks, Amy. Amy Harder, National Energy Correspondent at Axios. 20 minutes now.

0: 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The needle in the haystack.
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0: Thanks for being with us. Welcome into Wednesday. It's time now for the Mic Drop with this morning's Mike Gavin.
1: Good morning. Well, it seems that couples driving in cars is a hot topic on Reddit this week. We have two viral posts to talk about with that. We start in the drive-through line or shortly thereafter. A man's post has gotten attention from hungry husbands after he said that his wife eats most of her fries and half of his in the car before they even get home. Apparently fed up, he says he's about to start asking for their meals in separate bags. Hundreds of commenters had no shortage of advice, starting with the obvious: make her drive next time and eat all of her fries. One man said that his ex would eat both of their fries equally, pretending that they were just shorted on their order by the fast food place. Commenters were happy to hear that this fry thief was an ex. Some suggested buying more fries, though that could cost an arm and a leg these days. One said he should, quote, be a man about it and protect the fries by any means necessary. Others said that the least she could do is feed him fries while they drive, which is a sign of true love.
0: Oh, speaking of true love,
1: yeah.
0: I mean, if you're a really clever guy, you might just put the French fries between your legs while you're driving.
1: Oh, I see.
0: See? Then she has to reach for the fries there. Everybody gets a good laugh.
1: So, yeah, I mean, that probably falls under the guise of the protect the fries by any means necessary. Deterrent of sorts.
0: Yeah.
1: See, I don't think that's going to stop her, though. Like you said, it may be like, ha, ha, ha.
0: Yeah.
1: But I think she's still going to go for the fries. Well,
0: at least I'm getting something out of it, I guess, is what I'm trying to say here.
1: I suppose, yeah.
0: The other approach I think I would do would be extra salt on the fries.
1: Oh, I see.
0: Because Kelly is like anti-extra salt, like from the shaker or the packets. So that would do it for me.
1: Gotcha.
0: No, she would be screaming, ah, da, da, da, and then it would be too late.
1: Yeah.
0: Now I've got my fries protected at all costs.
1: A passive-aggressive deterrent so that you don't have to have an argument about it.
0: Right.
1: She just goes, ugh, I don't like these fries. But those are just going to be your fries, I assume, that I get the extra salt. So
0: yeah,
1: she won't touch your
0: fries.
1: Touch
0: them. Gotcha. She won't touch them with extra salt.
1: All right, this is all good stuff.
0: Mm-hmm. Mm-hmm.
1: And one of the reasons for this fry thievery between couples is because men tend to be the driver in these situations more than women. And when the guy jumps in the passenger seat, some people can't handle it. That's the case for one man who explained on Reddit that he drives for a living over 2,000 miles a week. And when he's

0: home. His wife does all the driving. Problem is, his old school father-in-law disapproves, making comments like, "Do you hold her purse?" Thousands of commenters weighed in, wondering why the father-in-law was so insecure that he cared what another man was doing. Some said he or his wife should speak up. Others said he should lean into the passenger princess aesthetic and emerge from the car next time with a sparkly travel mug and a tiara.
1: Yeah, like that one.
0: Yeah.
1: I drive most of the time, I think.
0: You do?
1: Yeah.
0: I mean, I've been in this situation because I drive quite a bit, and I've, you know, at any chance I can get to let someone else drive, mm-hmm. I'm going to let them drive because I feel like I already do too much driving.
1: The only way I get out of it is if I pregame. Like, if we're going out socially
0: yeah.
1: for dinner, I'll slip a bourbon in before we go, and I'll say, listen, I can't. I had yeah. a drink, and Kelly will be forced to drive. That means I'm the designated guy on the way home, though.
0: Yeah, I got
1: you. So I'll dial it back during dinner.
0: Yeah, so it's just assumed that you're the driver unless
1: yes.
0: the circumstance
1: Correct.
0: Calls for something different. Yeah, see, I do that a lot as well. I will let her drive on the way there, knowing that I'll have to be the one to drive home in a drinking type of situation.
1: Yeah.
0: Because, like, one drink and she's done. So, yeah. So in that type of situation, yes, I will be the one to drive home, but she will drive there. That's how we split it up.
1: Very good. Thank you, Mike. 13 minutes now in front of the hour. 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
1: Thanks for being with us. Here's a warning for those with retirement on the horizon. A new analysis says Social Security recipients will lose an average of $500 per month in benefits if the program's trust fund is depleted in less than 7 years, as predicted. For the last 16 years, the cost of Social Security's retirement program has exceeded the amount it receives from taxes collected from paychecks, forcing it to dip into its trust fund reserves to cover the shortfall. The Social Security trustees say without any changes, that retirement trust fund will be exhausted in 2032. At that point, everyone's benefits could see a 24% cut. Nationally, that's about $500 a month, which is more than what the average retired household spends on groceries each month. Nearly 70 million Americans, or about one in five people, receive Social Security. That includes retirees, surviving spouses, and dependents. 8 minutes now in front of the hour on This Morning. Once again, here's Nicole Murray.
0: And now, the three big things you need to know. Number one.
2: Los Angeles Mayor Karen Bass has advanced to a November runoff election as she fights to stay in City Hall. While the Associated Press has not yet called a second candidate to advance, Spencer Pratt, a Republican and former reality star, was second in early returns.
3: The next 5 months, I'm going to have time to build out this team to show everybody the level of Democratic supporters that I have behind me.
2: Meanwhile, Republican television commentator Steve Hilton and Democratic former Cabinet Secretary Javier Becerra took the early lead in the open primary race for California governor.
4: We know.
0: Number two.
2: Iowa Congressman Ashley Hinson and State Representative Josh Turek are projected to go head-to-head for a Senate seat this fall. Hinson spoke after the results.
4: We know that no one has fought harder and persevered through more, sacrificed more just to do the right thing for our country than our president has.
2: Trump-endorsed Representative Randy Feenstra has conceded to businessman Zach Lahn in Iowa's Republican primary for governor.
0: Number three.
2: President Trump says he is appointing Bill Pulte, a close ally who leads the Federal Housing Finance Agency, as acting director of national intelligence. House Minority Leader Hakeem Jeffries at the Capitol.
5: Does he have a national security background? The answer would be no. Does he have a military background? The answer would be no. Does he have a law enforcement background? The answer would be no.
2: Pulte will succeed Tulsi Gabbard. Florida has executed a death row inmate for killing his girlfriend's five-month-old daughter, a crime that happened while he was on probation for severely beating an eight-month-old baby. 53-year-old Andrew Lucard was executed by lethal injection yesterday. Tebow Bryson, a two-time Grammy-winning singer and songwriter known for Disney movie hits Beauty and the Beast and A Whole New World, has died. He was 75 years old. Family members said Bryson died yesterday after suffering a stroke on Sunday. Uber has released a list of the strangest items left in the back of their vehicles. Some of the weirdest items of the annual Lost and Found Index include a police radio, human hair, breast milk, and at number one, dentures with just two teeth.
1: You take your dentures out in an Uber?
2: I mean, if it only has two teeth, what do you need it for anyway?
1: Well, the two front teeth, that'd be pretty important.
2: Very true. That Yikes. Police radio could be fun.
1: Mm-hmm. 6 minutes now in front of the hour.
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9: Welcome back. The Minnesota DNR will launch the first phase of its modernized electronic licensing system on Tuesday, June 9th. It'll kick off with the fishing and hunting license module, replacing a system that has served the state for more than 25 years. The DNR says the new system will improve the license buying experience for Minnesotans and visitors alike. The agency is calling the new ELS a modern and secure system that offers more flexibility than before. You have three ways now to buy a license: mobile app, online, or still in person from a license agent. 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Customers will be able to purchase, store, and even register their harvest from anywhere, including areas without cellular service. 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Again, the new system officially kicks off on Tuesday, June 9th.
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1: Thanks for joining us. Most days, David Jacobson of Omaha, Nebraska is lucky to have $50 in his wallet. Last month, though, he had $500 in there, $200 from a lottery ticket, $300 from some outdoor work when he went to Charles Schwab Field, Omaha for a pair of baseball games. Between the afternoon and evening ones, the 60-year-old Jacobson told People he rode his e-bike home along a bike trail to freshen up. During that time, he lost his wallet. 3 days later, he was still searching for it when he found a note in his mailbox. It read, "I'm trying to connect with David Jacobson. Please call me." The note writer was Leo McIntosh, who had driven 15 miles from his home in Council Bluffs, Iowa, to the Omaha address in Jacobson's wallet. Jacobson ran back into his house, called and texted Jacobson, or rather McIntosh. The two connected and met the following day at a local pub to return the wallet. McIntosh says he was grateful that his actions could serve as a lesson to his three kids. For Nicole Murray and Mike Gavin, I'm Gordon Deal. 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
17: NBC News Radio, I'm Scott Carr. California is still counting ballots after Tuesday's closely watched primary elections. Several high-profile races are drawing national attention. Republican candidates have made gains, including Fox News contributor Steve Hilton in the governor's race and reality TV personality Spencer Pratt in the race for mayor of Los Angeles. votes are still being counted in the governor's race. Democrat Javier Becerra told supporters late last night he's feeling good about each new round of votes coming in.
18: As your governor, I am ready to lead the fight to uphold California's promise.
17: Republican Steve Hilton and Democrat Tom Steyer have also remained atop the leaderboard. The top two vote-getters will advance to the general election in November. In Iowa, Zach Lane, who is not supported by President Trump, is expected to win the Republican governor's primary. He spoke to supporters after the win.
19: I'm my own biggest donor. I have not been bought, and I will not be bought.
17: The Trump-endorsed Congressman Randy Feenstra conceded the tight race in what many consider an upset. Lane will now face State Auditor Rob Sand, who ran unopposed in the Democratic primary. Secretary of State Marco Rubio will testify again today before committees in the House and Senate, giving testimony about his department's 2027 budget request. This as the U.S. and Iran are exchanging missile fire over the Persian Gulf. Reports out of the region say Iran began firing missiles at U.S. allies after the U.S. attacked an oil tanker bound for an Iranian port that did not comply with the U.S. blockade. Reports say the U.S. struck an Iranian military ground control station near the Strait of Hormuz, which triggered Iran to fire missiles at the Gulf nations of Bahrain and Kuwait. Authorities in Kuwait say the Iranian attack injured a number of people at its international airport and that all flights were forced to be suspended. Scott Carr, NBC News Radio.
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17: In last night's Game 1 of the Stanley Cup Finals, the Vegas Golden Knights erased an early two-goal lead by the Carolina Hurricanes and took down the Canes 5-4. Golden Knights forward Thomas Hertl scored the late go-ahead goal.
22: Obviously, there was a lot of happening, you know, but obviously when you score game winner, it's pretty nice touch, but I'm just proud again, like, about our team effort, every single guy, you know. It's not always about the goals, it's all just the details.
17: They're back in Raleigh Thursday night for Game 2 of the Stanley Cup Finals. And the last stage in the NBA postseason is here. Star Victor Wembanyama with the San Antonio Spurs tip off against Jalen Brunson and the New York Knicks in Game 1 of the Finals tonight from San Antonio. The field is set for Iowa's 4th District House race as Republican Chris McGowan will face Democrat David Dawson, who advances after winning a close three-way Democratic primary on Tuesday.
23: I'm the only person in the race remaining that has won elections in Western Iowa, and I have a history of bipartisan accomplishments when I served 4 years in the Iowa House.
17: Dawson says he thinks a Democrat can win this year in Iowa's 4th District.
23: J.D. Shulton came within 3 percentage points of beating Steve King back in 2018, and I think the mood in 2026 also provides a real opportunity that this race can be won by a Democrat.
17: Chris McGowan was unopposed for the Republican nomination. A new three-part series titled Michael Jackson, The Verdict begins streaming today on Netflix.
24: I was juror number 8. What has to be proven is beyond a reasonable doubt. Can you doubt that happened?
17: The series features key courtroom figures, including jurors, witnesses, and accusers, focusing on the late pop star's 2003 child molestation charges, the subsequent trial, and the media frenzy surrounding it. Jackson was acquitted on all counts. Scott Carr, NBC News Radio.
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1: Ramping up hostilities. Good morning, I'm Gordon Deal, along with Nicole Murray, on this Wednesday, June 3rd. Thanks for joining us. Here's what's up this hour.
6: Fresh fighting between the U.S. and Iran today, plus Kuwait was forced to close its airport after drone attacks.
1: Democrat Javier Becerra and Republican Steve Hilton are the leaders so far in the California primary race for governor.
6: Due to Republican resistance, the Trump administration is officially dropping its $1.8 billion anti-weaponization fund.
1: And a new survey about couples keeping money separate.
26: 34% of Gen Z and 26% of millennial couples are keeping all of their money in separate accounts versus about 19% of Gen X and only about 15% of baby boomers. And we're also seeing a rise in millennials and Gen Z of those who are both keeping money in a separate account and a joint account.
1: Rachel Barber at USA Today on the risks of couples keeping separate bank accounts. Incumbent Los Angeles Mayor Karen Bass has advanced to a November runoff.
27: We have led a grassroots campaign because we want to bring change to our city, and that's what we've been doing, and that's what we're going to continue to do.
1: California, by the way, has a history of substantial vote updates after Election Day. Spencer Pratt, a Republican and former reality TV star, was second in early returns yesterday. Running behind them was Nithya Raman, a progressive city council member elected with support from the Democratic Socialists of America. In the open primary race for California governor, Republican TV personality Steve Hilton emerged as a favorite to advance to November.
28: It looks very much as if Californians really will have the chance to vote for change in November and take our state in a new direction.
1: The other leading vote-getter was Democratic former cabinet secretary Javier Becerra. In Iowa, a shocking upset in the Republican primary for governor. Republican Congressman Randy Feenstra was narrowly defeated by businessman Zach Lahn, a former GOP operative. Feenstra received the endorsement of President Trump just 4 days before yesterday's primary. Lahn will face off with Democrat Rob Sand, the Iowa state auditor, to replace retiring Governor Kim Reynolds. Elsewhere in Iowa, Republican Congresswoman Ashley Hinson and Democratic State Representative Josh Turek have won their respective primaries for the right to battle for the seat of retiring GOP Senator Joni Ernst. Turek in victory.
29: This campaign has been about fighting for the middle class, working families, rural communities, small family farms, and working with anyone to address rising costs, stagnant incomes, and out-of-control corruption in D.C.
1: The data is from Decision Desk HQ. Hinson, a former reporter and state lawmaker, had the endorsement of Ernst and President Trump. She defeated a former state lawmaker in her primary. New hostilities in the Persian Gulf today. The U.S. military says Iranian missile attacks on Bahrain, Kuwait, and other regional targets were either prevented or failed. U.S. Central Command said two Iranian missiles shot at Kuwait fell short or broke apart in flight, while several ballistic missiles aimed at regional targets failed, and three missiles targeting Bahrain were intercepted. CENTCOM said the U.S. military also downed Iranian drones targeting civilian ships in regional waters and U.S. forces in Kuwait, and carried out strikes on Keshem Island near the Strait of Hormuz following attempted attacks by Iran. Meanwhile, Secretary of State Marco Rubio was on Capitol Hill yesterday answering lawmakers' questions on foreign policy.
30: Condition number one is they have to reopen the straits. And reopening the straits means the following. Ships can sail through international waters the way they can do through other choke points around the world without being fired upon, without paying a toll.
1: Also of note, Kuwait says it suspended commercial flights after an Iranian drone attack hit the country's airport, injuring a number of people hours after Iran and the U.S. traded missile strikes. Talks between Washington and Tehran are at an impasse. Make sure to check out a podcast of today's show full of stories you won't hear this hour. 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
1: Glad you're with us. Welcome into Wednesday. President Trump has tapped Bill Pulte to head up the nation's national intelligence. Pulte, who currently leads the Federal Housing Finance Agency, will serve as acting director of national intelligence, replacing the soon-to-be-departed Tulsi Gabbard. Reaction from Richard Colko, retired FBI special agent. Rich, what about this pick?
2: Certainly a little bit surprised. Here we are, we're a country at war. Intelligence is critical at this time, and reality is Mr. Pulte has limited experience in this area, so he's going to have to really trust the deputies working for him, because the two major roles of the Director of National Intelligence is policy and oversight of the 18 intelligence community agencies, as well as preparing and delivering the brief to the President of the United States. They do that threat brief on as many times as the President wants to hear it, and actually President Trump has heard it less than previous presidents.
1: Interesting. All right, so I believe Mr. Pulte has like a broadcast journalism degree from Northwestern. Then I think he launched his own private equity firm. So he has been head of the Federal Financial Housing Agency.
2: Yeah.
1: How do you make that leap?
2: I think that's difficult, because what happens is he gets a lot of information, a lot of intelligence from the multiple agencies, and he's got to decide what's most important. And each of them is going to be advocating for their position, and for the information intelligence that they're providing. So the DNI will have to sort through that, work with their deputies, determine what's most important. They have what's called mission managers that oversee the different items that are going on in the world, different areas of the world, different issues, and they fall under those mission managers, determine what's going to be briefed, determine what needs the most attention, needs the most finances, and that final decision comes down often to the DNI, and they need to have that experience and background.
1: Jeez, I think you hinted at it, but I mean, how much would he have to lean on the people around him?
2: I think walking into this new role, he'll have to rely on them very heavily. If you just look through the bios on the DNI page of the senior executives, they have some very qualified people there with that experience and expertise, so that'll be very helpful to Mr. Pulte in this new role. One thing that does concern me, though, is, as I said, we are a country at war right now, so the intelligence and information coming out of the Middle East is critical for the president to make decisions. And it turns out he's going to still hold the jobs he has now in the housing arena. So they're kind of relegating this DNI position to a part-time job almost. And it's just an unusual time to do that with so many critical intelligence matters at the forefront.
1: We're speaking with Richard Colko. He is a retired FBI special agent, and we're getting his reaction to the nomination of Bill Pulte to be the acting director of national intelligence. Mr. Pulte currently is the head of the Federal Finance Housing Agency. So would he essentially just sort of be a figurehead here, since he lacks national intelligence experience? I mean, he's got to be a good manager too, I guess.
2: Yeah, he's got to be a good manager. He's got to be a good leader. He cannot be just a figurehead. I mean, he's going to have to make decisions at the end of the day. Now, he may rely totally on the expertise of the people working directly under him. I actually did a tour at DNI when I was an FBI agent. I did a year over there. It was a fascinating organization, and the role they have with the budgets, with operations, with selection of personnel, with analysis of information intelligence, and of course with their role providing the president the most up-to-date, accurate critical intelligence so the President of the United States can make those important decisions. And we see that playing out every day in Iran right now, as far as how they're rebuilding their resources over there, what personnel are in place. All that information and intelligence, you know, eventually comes through DNI to get to the president, who then makes those decisions. So you need somebody on top of their game here in this role. Mr. Pulte is coming with limited experience in this arena, so it'll all seem very new to him when he hears this. But again, if he's proven himself in the role he's in, he'll improvise, adapt, and overcome, as they say.
1: Will he lack credibility among the veteran intelligence officers who are already there?
2: The short answer is yes, but depending on how he comports himself and deals with them and doesn't dismiss any of the advice or expertise that they offer, that can go a long way into getting them quickly on his side.
1: And how does the president, I guess, treat these intelligence briefs? He does not do them as often as past commanders in chief?
2: No. President Obama and President Bush, the TNI didn't form until after 9/11. That's a relatively new agency. So those are the only two other previous presidents that, and President Biden, of course, you know, received these briefs. And some of them received them on a daily basis, some less. And President Trump has taken less briefings from the intelligence community and relied on other methods to gather his information.
1: Thanks, Rich. Richard Kalko, retired FBI special agent. 20 minutes now after the hour. On This Morning, America's First News, here's Nicole Murray.
3: And now, the three big things you need to know. Number one.
4: In the race for mayor of Los Angeles, Karen Bass has advanced to a November runoff election. Bass speaking last night.
5: This Saturday marks 1 year from the dark day in our city when we all had to face the raids by ICE. And they thought that they were going to divide our city. But nobody divides Angelenos.
4: The Associated Press has not yet called the second candidate to advance. Spencer Pratt, a Republican and former reality star, was second in early returns.
3: Number two.
4: The U.S. military says it has conducted new self-defense strikes against Iran in response to attacks across the Middle East. Secretary of State Marco Rubio.
6: We are in talks. And I say talks because talks with Iran are not like talks with Switzerland. Okay? They're very different. They require the use of intermediaries, unfortunately. But there is the prospect before us, which could happen today, it could happen tomorrow, it could happen next week.
4: Meanwhile, Kuwait announced this morning it has suspended commercial flights after an Iranian drone attack heavily damaged the country's airport and caused injuries.
3: Number three.
4: Acting Attorney General Todd Blanche said the Trump administration is abandoning its $1.8 billion anti-weaponization fund after it was criticized by Republicans and threatened to sink an unrelated immigration enforcement bill.
7: The reasons for the fund is something that President Trump talked about for a long time, which is the fact that there were a lot of people in this country who had their government weaponized against them. The reasons for the fund, I think, remain as important as they were before, but we are not moving forward with the fund.
4: In other news, the World Health Organization said there have been 321 confirmed cases of Ebola in the Democratic Republic of Congo and 116 suspected cases, marking a large drop as hundreds were ruled out of the investigation. The agency added there have been 48 deaths. The Trump administration has unveiled proposed tariffs of 10% or more on dozens of countries accused of failing to crack down on forced labor. The New York Post reports that American Airlines has quietly instituted a new policy that would allow the carrier to downgrade first class passengers to economy, but keep the money passengers paid for premium seats.
1: Yeah, well, this is a great airline now, American Airlines. This is the same one that stopped offering mileage rewards if you purchased an economy ticket.
4: Flying isn't fun anymore. That's the conclusion I've come to.
1: American Airlines is making it worse. 23 minutes after the hour.
8: 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I've been surfing here since I was a kid. Now, seeing my grandson out on the water, it means everything to me. 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
1: Glad you're with us. Welcome into Wednesday. Young Americans are embracing financial independence, even if that means keeping money separate from their spouse or partner. Rachel Barber, economy reporter at USA Today, has a look at a new research report from Fidelity. Rachel, what's trending?
16: What we found is sort of an answer to an old question of should couples combine finances? And what the survey found is that more Gen Z and millennial couples are saying no. 34% of Gen Z and 26% of millennial couples are keeping all of their money in separate accounts versus about 19% of Gen X and only about 15% of baby boomers. And we're also seeing a rise in millennials and Gen Z of those who are both keeping money in a separate account and a joint account. But there is this sort of divergence of younger couples choosing to handle their finances individually.
1: Yeah, why is that? Do we know, Rachel?
16: There's a lot of reasons. One of the most obvious is that more women are working today than when a lot of boomers got together initially. Back before 1974, it was pretty routine for women to need a male co-signer on accounts. Today, that's not the case, of course. But we also are seeing a few other sort of factors play into this as well. We've got the rise of student loan debt. A lot of couples are sort of looking at that and saying, I'll handle mine, you'll handle yours. Let's not combine until that's taken care of. People are also getting married later in life, which means that they have more time to build up their net worth. Maybe that makes them more interested in a prenup and a little bit more interested in keeping their finances guarded. And then similarly, we are expecting to see the great wealth transfer happen over the next two decades. That's going to be a transfer of trillions of dollars from the older generations to the younger generations. If you are someone in your 20s expecting $500,000, that would be great, first and foremost. But also maybe you want to keep your own bank account and your finances separate from your partner if you know that that money is coming.
1: Well, we're speaking with Rachel Barber, economy reporter at USA Today. The story is called More Couples Are Keeping Separate Bank Accounts. The financial experts talk about the risk of this, or the risks, plural. What, why, what are they?
16: Yes, yeah. So in some ways, it's pretty straightforward. Separate accounts leads to more confusion. If your partner has a separate account that you don't have access to, you can't see where that money is going. That can lead to delayed timelines for shared goals, for things like paying down debt, for saving up for a down payment on a home. If you guys have a goal set and you say that you're working towards it, but you can't confirm, there's sort of this lack of accountability. And they also say that it runs the risk of increasing the possibility of financial infidelity. And that's just basically a fancy way of saying your partner is not being completely forthcoming about what they're spending on. And that can be a way to sort of cover up for a lot of spending on vices, for things like drugs or sort of just bad habits that you wouldn't necessarily want your partner to know about.
1: Wow. There's enough people, I guess, too, that are just avoiding these types of conversations altogether.
16: That's right. Yeah. The survey also found that a large share of survey respondents said that they just feel stressed talking about finances with their partner. They worry that they'll feel judged or lectured or that it'll start an argument.
1: Thanks, Rachel. Rachel Barber, economy reporter at USA Today. 30 minutes now after the hour on This Morning, America's First News.

0: ABC News Radio, I'm Scott Carr. California is still counting ballots after Tuesday's closely watched primary elections. And Republican candidates have made some gains, including Fox News contributor Steve Hilton for the governor's race and reality TV personality Spencer Pratt in the race for L.A. mayor. Democrat Katie Porter has conceded her bid for governor. The U.S. and Iran are exchanging missile fire over the Persian Gulf. Reports say Iran started firing missiles at U.S. allies after the U.S. attacked an oil tanker bound for an Iranian port that did not comply with a U.S. blockade. In downtown Bakersfield, California, two hostages have now been released in what continues to be an active bomb threat situation inside a Chase bank. Police say there's an unknown number of people inside the bank, and the man holding them there since yesterday apparently has a bomb strapped to his body. Negotiations in the standoff are ongoing. Scott Carr, NBC News Radio.
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4: It's the Twins and Chicago White Sox. 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
7: We're expecting partly cloudy skies across the region today, with some increasing clouds out towards the west. Winds will be breezy out of the south and west, gusting upwards to 20 to 25 miles per hour, with highs reaching into the 80s for most of the area. There will be a chance for some thunderstorms generally after 8 p.m. for our western areas into Itasca and Coochie counties. Severe weather isn't expected. With Nord News Now, I'm meteorologist Brendan Pham for 610 and FM 103.9 KDAL.
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9: Thanks for joining us. Welcome into Wednesday, June 3rd. Gordon Deal with Nicole Murray. Some of our top stories and headlines, new and more intense exchanges between the U.S. and Iran today in the Gulf. Democrat Javier Becerra and Republican Steve Hilton lead the California primary race for governor. Trump confirmed to the New York Post that he told Israel's prime minister that he's effing crazy. Disgraced former Congressman George Santos of New York now being investigated for insider trading on Kalshi. Knicks and Spurs in game one of the NBA Finals tonight. And how police in western Pennsylvania wrangled a chicken blocking traffic. That story in about 20 minutes. Worker misconduct is reportedly soaring these days. Why? And how can the trend be reversed? Here's career strategist Julie Bauke, known as Julie on the Job. Julie, what's going on?
10: You know, it's interesting. We have, when you look at all of our larger institutions, we see all kinds of unethical or questionable behavior at the top. One example recently was the chairman of BP, British Petroleum, was taken out of his role because of aggressive, unethical workplace bullying, unethical behaviors, etc. But what's interesting to me when we see this, whether it's in religion or politics or government or corporations, is that person, so this guy, using him as an example, he didn't become chairman of the board without people already knowing how he operated. So I think what we're seeing is inside of a lot of institutions, it's tolerated. And if, as long as you produce results, people hold their nose and say, okay, we're about results here. We're not necessarily about how we get there. And so this has permeated down from the top levels down into the ranks of the people who aren't at those top levels. And so they don't have the ability to embezzle large amounts or you know, manipulate stock. But what they do have the ability to do is fudge a little bit on their expense statement, to do a side hustle maybe for a direct competitor, to not report unethical behavior. So I think there's a little bit of, we have created a world where we are okay with this more than we should be, and no surprise that it trickles down to every place else in the organization. And that goes from hiring. What are we doing? Are we hiring people who have we checked out? Do they really do the things that they've done? What sort of whistleblower program do we have? Do we punish the whistleblowers, or do we actually take action? So everything we do, everything we react to and act on and don't react on, react to and ignore becomes the norm for the culture. And so when you pair that with the fact that people at the non-executive or non-supervisible levels have the opportunity to get some on their own and stick it to the man, they will. And we're seeing this. It's 33% of people said, you know what? I saw unethical behavior and I said nothing. One out of five people fabricated their resume. One out of four know of expense fraud that was committed, but they look at it and say, not my problem. And so this is such a bad sign for our future, unless this is really what we want our future to look like. But let's not act surprised and clutch our pearls when the lower level people do it because of what they see really at the highest levels of all of our major institutions.
9: We're speaking with Julie Bauke, career strategist we know as Julie on the Job. Has corporate America paved the way for this to happen?
10: Absolutely. No, I mean, after you've been around the block a few times, you see enough things that you think, okay, well, this company kept Bob Smith in charge of one of their major divisions, even though there have been multiple complaints about his behavior. But they kept him on because he delivers great results. I've seen it myself in HR, when I was in HR. And that's sort of, let's sweep it under the rug, as long as somebody is producing great results, is something that has been around for decades. But I think now that we see it, you know, we used to hold leaders of religious organizations and government institutions potentially, and you know, we used to hold them in a higher level of esteem, teachers. But a day doesn't go by now that we don't see either unethical, immoral, illegal, some sort of behavior that makes us wince or cringe out there happening. And then what do people do? They watch for the consequences. And if they aren't seeing those consequences or they're seeing a payoff for that behavior, they'll say, well, then why not me? If it's good for you, it's good for me. And it starts to become something that just self-perpetuates.
9: Jeez. Are we going to get better, say, through the use of AI at screening these potentially dishonest workers in the first place?
10: What's interesting is the thing that we've been talking about, you and I know have been talking about for a few years, is There is a movement toward, there has been for a long time, and we see it. Someone posts something online that hurts their business or that hurts their company or their career, and it's either dealt with and we don't hire you, we don't promote you, or we fire you. And that piece right there is still shaking out.
9: Thanks, Julie. Julie Bauke, career strategist, we know as Julie on the Job. 20 minutes now in front of the hour on This Morning, America's First News. Coming up next, who a Florida woman called when a bar wouldn't give her any more booze.
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5: We're expecting partly cloudy skies across the region today, with some increasing clouds out towards the west. Winds will be breezy out of the south and west, gusting upward to 20 to 25 miles per hour, with highs reaching into the 80s for most of the area. There will be a chance for some thunderstorms generally after 8 p.m. for our western areas into Itasca and Hoochichin counties. Severe weather isn't expected. With Nord News Now, I'm meteorologist Brendan Pham for 610 and FM 103.9 KDAL.
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6: Thanks for spending time with us. Welcome into Wednesday. Time now for the mic drop with this morning's Mike Gavin.
7: Good morning. Well, we know that wading into politics these days isn't for everybody. And in one New York town, it's apparently not for anybody. The mayor of Bayville on Long Island announced in April that he would not be seeking re-election, and no one else has registered to run. That means, according to election officials, on June 16th, a village of approximately 7,000 residents will go to the polls for the first time to vote for mayor with a blank ballot. A former mayor tells UPI that he understands why it might be hard to attract a candidate, since being mayor can be very time-consuming and the only compensation is a yearly stipend of about $5,000. He also commented on the bizarre possibilities that could happen, like one guy coming up to the polls with 50 of his friends making him mayor, or 100 people getting one write-in vote each, ending in a tie.
6: Wow.
7: Yeah, I'm kind of curious to see how this all shakes out. I feel like this has very much like a Bodie McBoatface implications, or, you know, the somebody's dog gets elected mayor implications.
6: Yeah.
7: I feel like all those possibilities are on the table.
6: The what struck me, too, was the annual compensation of $5,000.
7: Yes.
6: That is $96 a week.
7: Yes.
6: Or $19 a day.
7: Yeah. I admire people who volunteer, because it's a volunteer job for these positions, and sort of the amount of stress and headaches that you have to deal with when you're a council person or a mayor in one of these towns is definitely not worth that money that they get.
6: I can assure you that stipend is not worth it. There's no way. I mean, it's a small town, I guess, but man, that cannot possibly be worth the headaches of dealing with local politics.
7: Yeah, I have to agree. And I think the people of Bayville also agree.
6: Seems like it.
7: Yeah. And here's someone else likely not running for elected office anytime soon. Fox News says a Florida woman earned herself a taxpayer-funded trip to jail for repeatedly calling 911 because a bar wouldn't serve her a Jell-O shot. The 68-year-old reportedly called police in Marion County three times in an attempt to get them to help her get alcohol from a local bar. A deputy arrived to find the woman sitting at a table outside, at which point she asked the deputy for a ride home. It was eventually revealed that the woman had been issued a trespass warning, and a search of her found a substantial amount of drugs and drug paraphernalia. She was charged with misuse of 911 services, trespassing, and marijuana possession.
6: Oh, surprise.
7: And it's just another night for a 68-year-old, Gordon.
6: Shouldn't you be enjoying maybe retirement?
7: Yeah.
6: No, not causing these kind of problems at a bar.
7: And a Jell-O shot at a bar is an odd request, is it not? Is that something?
6: That is.
7: I've never asked for a Jell-O shot at a bar. I mean, this is Florida, so my guess is maybe Jell-O shots more prevalent in some bars than others. But

0: I feel like that's not something you just you crave when you walk into a bar.
1: Yeah, I normally associate those things with like being around a party.
0: Right, like it's a party at home.
1: Somebody's walking around with those, and you grab one from a tray.
0: Right, right, right.
1: Not in a bar.
0: Or maybe a club situation. I don't know.
1: Yeah.
0: Again, she knows more than I do. She's more hip than I am, the 68-year-old. But it seems like an odd request, something you'd have to demand from a bar.
1: Yeah, 68 years old, demanding a Jello shot.
0: Yes, and had to call police over. Three times.
1: 13 minutes now in front of the hour. On This Morning, America's First News. 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

0: advancing the conversation, identifying trends, and informing the world. 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
1: Glad you're with us. Here's a warning for those with retirement on the horizon. A new analysis says Social Security recipients will lose an average of $500 per month in benefits if the program's trust fund is depleted in fewer than 7 years, as predicted. For the last 16 years, the cost of Social Security's retirement program has exceeded the amount it receives from taxes collected from paychecks, forcing it to dip into its trust fund reserves to cover the shortfall. The Social Security trustees say without any changes, that retirement trust fund will be exhausted in 2032. At that point, everyone's benefits could see a 24% decline. Nationally, that equals a $500 average monthly loss, which is more than what the average retired household spends on groceries each month. Beneficiaries in 29 states would see an even deeper than average $500 reduction. 8 minutes now in front of the hour on This Morning. Once again, here's Nicole Murray.
0: Now, the three big things you need to know. Number one.
2: Los Angeles Mayor Karen Bass has advanced to a November runoff election. While the Associated Press has not yet called a second candidate to advance, Spencer Pratt, a Republican and former reality star, was second in early returns. Meanwhile, for the open primary race for California governor, Republican television commentator Steve Hilton and Democratic former cabinet secretary Javier Becerra took the early lead. Hilton after the results.
3: It looks very much as if Californians really will have the chance to vote for change in November and take our state in a new direction.
0: Number two.
2: Iowa Congressman Ashley Hinson and State Representative Josh Turek are projected to go head-to-head for a Senate seat this fall. Turek said he's ready to take on Washington.
4: This campaign has been about fighting for the middle class, working families, rural communities, small family farms, and working with anyone to address rising costs, stagnant incomes, and out-of-control corruption in D.C.
2: Trump-endorsed Representative Randy Feenstra has conceded to businessman Zach Lahn in Iowa's Republican primary for governor.
0: Number three.
2: President Trump says he is appointing Bill Pulte, a close ally who leads the Federal Housing Finance Agency, as acting director of national intelligence. Centers for Medicare and Medicaid Services Administrator Dr. Mehmet Oz.
5: He is a very sharp quick study of people. Their emotional with abilities and their ability to persevere in the face of hardship.
2: Pulte will succeed Tulsi Gabbard. Muscatine police have identified the six people killed in a series of shootings in Iowa that authorities believe stemmed from a domestic dispute involving members of the same family. Police Chief Tony Keyes during a vigil.
6: It is through our faith and love for each other that will pull us through these tragic moments.
2: The shooter has been identified as 52-year-old Ryan McFarland. Peebo Bryson, a two-time Grammy-winning singer and songwriter known for his Disney movie hits Beauty and the Beast and A Whole New World, has died. He was 75 years old. Did you know that your body burns fewer calories when it's warm out? The New York Post has a few tips to combat it. Number one, get movement in, even if it's not exercise. Number two, do strength training. Number three, stay hydrated. Number four, eat protein. And number five, eat whole foods.
1: When it's warm out?
2: When it's warm out. Yeah. Well, I guess year round to be healthy, but you know.
1: Chinese food, pizza, beer. That all count as protein or whole food or no?
2: I'm going to guess not. Maybe staying hydrated though.
1: 6 minutes now in front of the hour.
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11: Last week at the 2026 Boston World Exposition, the U.S. Postal Service dedicated the American Bison Stamp. This new stamp from the U.S. Postal Service pays tribute to America's national mammal. The species with the Latin name Bison bison is commonly called the buffalo and is uniquely tied to American history. For millennia, the lives of the native Great Plains peoples were intertwined with the buffalo. Tribes crafted hides into clothing and shelter, and bones and horns into tools. As European settlers pressed westward throughout the 1800s, millions of buffalo were reduced to hundreds. Since the early 20th century, however, massive conservation efforts have replenished the species at parks and refuges, and most famously at Yellowstone National Park. The new stamp is especially meaningful as the United States prepares to celebrate the nation's 250th anniversary. It's a forever stamp, so it will always be equal in value to the current first-class mail rate.
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1: Thanks for being with us. A Pennsylvania Police Department has an unexpected addition. A post on the department's Instagram page says officers with the Bethel Park Police Department in the Pittsburgh suburbs responded to a report of foul play. When they arrived, they discovered a chicken roaming the center lane, blocking traffic, indecisive about crossing the road. What followed was a hilarious series of events and short foot pursuit. Eventually, officers captured the chicken and brought it to the station. There, the bird was subjected to a brief interrogation, as they say. The post also included four images of the chicken accompanied by Officer Stephen Hosella, one of which depicts the bird in an AI-generated police officer uniform. Bethel Park Police Chief Dave Arnold confirmed to People that the chicken has since been transferred to a foster flock and is in good health. That'll do it for this hour. For Nicole Murray and Mike Gavin, I'm Gordon Deal. Thanks for listening to This Morning, America's First News.

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3: NBC News Radio, I'm Scott Carr. Ballots are still being counted in primary elections for House, Senate, and governor races across six states. Two Republicans have made gains in the races for California governor and the mayor of Los Angeles. They're Fox News contributor Steve Hilton for governor, and for mayor, reality TV star Spencer Pratt, who's in a three-way race with incumbent mayor Karen Bass and councilmember Nithya Raman. Former Democratic Congresswoman Katie Porter has conceded the race for governor.
4: We know tonight that we will not advance to the general election in November.
3: That from a video released last night. Primaries were also held in New Jersey, New Mexico, South Dakota, Montana, and Iowa, where the first President Trump-endorsed candidate has lost the election cycle. Congressman Randy Feenstra conceded to businessman Zach Lane in Iowa's Republican primary for governor. Los Angeles County Supervisor Lindsay Horvath is preparing for a second term after easily brushing off three challengers for that seat.
5: Horvath, who has represented the 3rd District for the past 4 years, had no trouble fending off a trio of challengers. With ballots still being tallied, she has well over 50% of the vote. If that holds up, she'll win without the need to compete in the November general election. Horvath claimed victory last night. I'm Mark Neufeld.
3: Two hostages from a Chase Bank in downtown Bakersfield, California, have been released in what continues to be an active bomb threat situation. Police say there's an unknown number of people still inside the bank, and the man holding them there since yesterday apparently has a bomb strapped to his body. Crisis negotiations are ongoing. A Republican-drawn congressional map in Alabama's got the green light from the U.S. Supreme Court. On Tuesday, the court overruled a three-judge panel that had said the map likely discriminates against black voters. The map will now be used in the upcoming midterms. It allows the state to void a majority black district. Scott Carr, NBC News Radio.
6: Botten's Green Acres in Norwood Acres are hosting the Log Cabin Bicor Scramble June 6th. 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Call the Log Cabin to sign up, 715-398-6170.
3: The U.S. is putting sanctions on Iran's largest cryptocurrency exchange. The Treasury Department announced Tuesday that Novatex was helping the Iranian government evade sanctions. The exchange stands accused of processing hundreds of millions of dollars for Iran's central bank and the Islamic Revolutionary Guard Corps. The final stage in the NBA postseason starts tonight as San Antonio Spurs take on the New York Knicks for this year's championship. Tammy Trujillo has more.
7: Victor Wembanyama and the Spurs tip off against Jalen Brunson's Knicks in game one of the finals in San Antonio. The Spurs are trying to win their first title since 2014, while the Knicks hope to end a more than 50-year title drought. The sides clashed in the 1999 finals where San Antonio destroyed New York in five games. I'm Tammy Trujillo.
3: Game one of the Stanley Cup finals was held last night. The Vegas Golden Knights beat the Carolina Hurricanes 5-4. They're back in Raleigh Thursday night for Game 2. In New York City, NYPD now says they think they know why more than a dozen people have been spotted recently descending down into the New York City sewers. Liz Warner's in New York.
8: Over the past few days, at least three groups of intruders have been caught on surveillance video climbing into and out of manholes in Brooklyn and Queens, equipped with shovels and flashlights. They have all remained underground for lengthy periods of time before emerging. The NYPD says the evidence points to scavenging for valuables instead of anything nefarious. It is unsafe and illegal to explore the city's sewer system. system, but there have been previous incidents like this over the past few years. Police say there was no damage and no threat to the public. In New York, I'm Liz Warner.
3: Amazon's announced their Prime Day sales event will run this year from June 23rd through the 26th. A bit earlier than usual, the company usually holds their Prime Day in July. The online retailer says a big focus for savings this year will include groceries and household items. Scott Carr, NBC News Radio.
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10: Minnesota News Network. Good morning, I'm Brent Palm. A new analysis finds Operation Metro Surge had a major economic impact on Minnesota restaurants, bars, and hotels. Aaron Rosenthal of North Star Policy Action says the hospitality industry took a huge hit in January, February, and March.
11: The industry lost roughly 4,600 jobs, saw a reduction of 3.8 million worker hours, which translates into about $71 million in lost wages for workers in the first 3 months of 2026.
10: Rosenthal says some restaurants closed while many employees feared coming to work during the federal immigration crackdown. Winning your political party endorsement at the state convention isn't as important as it used to be for candidates in Minnesota. Carleton College political analyst Stephen Shear says we are only one of 14 states with a party endorsement process.
12: Most states just have a primary, and the winner of the primary becomes the nominee for the general election. Minnesota has long had a party endorsement process, and as we can see, it's become increasingly controversial because of the choices made by these endorsing conventions.
10: Kendall Qualls only had 2 days to celebrate the Republican endorsement for governor before Lisa Daymuth jumped back into the primary race. Lieutenant Governor Peggy Flanagan says she's agreed to 3 Democratic U.S. Senate debates with Congresswoman Angie Craig. The first is June 19th on TPT. The second is on public radio July 27th. And the third debate is at FarmFest August 5th. And authorities in Wright County are identifying the victim of an apparent drowning in Pleasant Lake near Annandale. Sheriff's deputies say 18-year-old Cameron Mertens from Watkins was fishing from a kayak when he fell into the water on Monday night. 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
10: Swimming season underway in Minnesota. The DNR wants adults to remember that learning water safety skills can save lives. DNR spokeswoman Lisa Dugan says age shouldn't be a barrier to swimming lessons.
14: If you're not comfortable in your swimming ability and you're heading out to the lake or to a river for swimming, you know, take a swimming lesson just to give yourself that like base education on what to do when you're in the water.
10: Dugan says if you're not a strong swimmer, consider bringing a swimming buddy with you to the beach to help in case of a water emergency. And the Minnesota Twins go for a series sweep of the White Sox this afternoon at Target Field. The Twins used a 4-run fourth inning to beat the White Sox 6-4 last night. Luke Keyshaw and Tristan Gray drove in a pair of runs each for Minnesota. Connor Prelip allowed 4 runs over 6 innings and struck out 7 for his second win. Taj Bradley gets the start in the series finale. This is MNN.
15: Here's a Northland News Radio weather update.
16: Good morning. Today we'll have a lovely day, 82 and mostly sunny. And then tonight, a low of 58, mostly cloudy, a little chance of some much needed rain. Tomorrow, 40% chance of some lingering storms and a high of 80. Friday, 79 and sunny with a chance of some afternoon evening showers. Saturday, 73 and sunny. Sunday, 73, sunny and breezy. That's not bad. We need the rain. So,
17: yes,
16: yeah,
17: we're going to get some finally.
16: It's good to have it midweek, you know, not on the weekend.
17: Got a few clouds around this morning. It is 53 over the hill with a calm wind, 50 here in downtown Duluth. It's only 40 degrees now at the Boeing Airport in Superior. Oh. That's the coldest in the region. Not sure why. I guess it's a low-lying area there or something. Mm-hmm. 45 in Hibbing this morning. Fair skies in Cloquet where it's 48. Ashland is fair, 47. Partly cloudy in the Twin Cities, 64. 46 in Moose Lake, they're fair. Hayward, fair and 49. 50 in Sullen Springs, fair skies there. And Two Harbors, fair and 45 degrees.
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17: All right, it's the infamous hump day at 6:10 in the morning on this Wednesday. Good to have you along. The morning show is underway.
16: How you doing, Dave?
17: I'm doing all right. How about you?
16: I am swell.
17: Yeah, the gas I'm looking forward to some warmer weather today.
16: Yeah, I am too. The weather, I am too. Gas, I got to have you tell me how the gas prices are.
17: They're not down, I guarantee you that.
16: All right, well, I would have heard about that. Yeah, the gas light came on the way into town.
17: Oh, boy.
16: But you know what? I think, it's a 2013 300. So I'm thinking, because the car enjoys gasoline, the engineers are not going to make the gas light come on when you have 10 miles left. You're going to have like 40 or 50 miles.
17: Well, you better hope so, or you'll be sitting somewhere between here and there
16: here,
17: waiting for gas.
16: And I can find, I'm sure there's a gas station within a couple miles. Right. So I think I'll be all right. But yeah, that was
17: hope
16: like,
17: it works out.
16: Like about 6 miles into the trip, the light came on. I'm like, okay, I knew I was low. Yeah.
17: All right. Now you know for sure you're low.
16: Now I have another errand to add to my list today.
17: I don't think the gas light has ever gone on in my vehicle.
16: Mine doesn't usually, but lately.
17: When a gauge says empty, I usually go and fill it up.
16: Well, mine.
17: It's never been as empty to turn on the light, so.
16: It kind of flirts with the the light comes on a lot earlier than
17: really?
16: You think.
17: Okay.
16: Yeah. I mean, normally, like, especially in the winter, if I get between half and a quarter left, then I fill up. But in the summer, I'm like, meh.
17: Yeah, okay.
16: I'll just wait till the light. Not always, but because it's been so expensive. Because I know I'm going to have to drop $100 when I fill it up.
17: Well, the problem is it doesn't get any cheaper. Back in the day, I used to wait until the price would go down.
16: Mm-hmm.
17: But now, if you wait too long, the price just keeps going up.
16: It goes up.
17: Pay more.
16: I know. I don't want to do it. I should do it today because closer to the weekend, it gets more expensive.
17: We usually do, what happened on this day in history at around 7:30-ish or just after news at 7:30.
16: Yeah.
17: Well, I've got a special on this date in history.
16: Okay.
17: It was on this date, June the 3rd, that Billy Joe jumped off the Tallahatchie Bridge.
18: Was the 3rd of June, another sleepy,
16: this is a
18: dusty
16: great song.
18: Delta day.
17: It's another sleepy, dusty Delta day today.
16: The 3rd of June. You know, when she pitched that song, Bobby Joe,
17: Gentry. Yep.
16: She only had the guitar, and she was playing that. Yeah. And then, I forget the producer's name. He's like, you know what? I'm not going to touch that. We're just going to add a violin, and that's how you're doing
17: it. That's pretty much it.
16: It's perfect.
17: And ended up making a movie out of that song, for crying out
16: loud. With Bobby, what's his name? Oh, I can't remember it. He kind of looked like my brother back in high school.
17: Oh, the star of the show.
16: Yeah, Bobby someone or other. He sort of disappeared. But it's a good movie.
17: I saw a picture of the Tallahatchie Bridge one time, and it's only about 10 feet high, so I can't believe that he actually hurt himself when he jumped off the bridge.
16: Didn't do much damage. No. He might have sprained an ankle, and that's about it.
17: All right, we're at 6:13. Bruce Siski will be in with sports next.
18: Black Eyed Peas. Well, Billy Joe never had a lick of sense. Pass the biscuits, please.
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17: Hey, they got a Tribeca Film Festival going on in New York, and they are now defending the decision to premiere a film that is fully generated by AI. There's nothing but AI in this particular movie. Variety says the 75-minute docudrama called Dreams of Violets portrays real-life clashes between civilians and Iranian authorities and will premiere June 10th at the New York City Film Festival. Tribeca co-founder Jane Rosenthal said the Iranian director is in exile and his family and friends in Iran, and that using AI was the only way he could tell his story. So it will be the first live-action film generated by AI to be accepted by a major film festival. Here we go.
16: What is he calling it? What is the title again?
17: Dreams of Violets.
16: Okay, Dreams of Violence. So
17: it's something violets, like the flower.
16: Oh, I thought you said violence. So he has to AI generate things that he saw.
17: Yeah, pretty much everything. I mean, it's apparently some kind of a deal between civilians and Iranian authorities.
16: Well, so some conflicts.
17: There's going to be a lot of people there.
16: Right.
17: All AI generated.
16: Couldn't he have got stuff from people's phones? You can't tell me people weren't filming stuff. He didn't have to use 100% AI.
17: No, I'm just saying this is probably the wave of the future.
16: Oh, yeah, yeah. The cat's out of the bag. Yep. You can't put the genie back in, Dave. We are stuck with AI.
17: So. It's going to be everywhere very soon. The World Health Organization sharing some new figures related to the number of suspected Ebola cases in the Democratic Republic of Congo. According to a WHO spokesperson, there are 116 suspected cases, 321 confirmed cases, 48 confirmed deaths.
16: Wow.
17: The latest figures shared at a hybrid press briefing, I don't know what that means, on Tuesday, after initial estimates tallied nearly 1,000 suspected cases.
16: Wow.
17: When they asked about the discrepancy between the hundreds and the thousands, he said they've been cleared out and have either other diseases or just had fevers and nothing else. They were suspecting it was
16: possibly Ebola.
17: Yeah, could have been Ebola, but it wasn't. So
16: the hantavirus isn't the story du jour anymore.
17: No.
16: I mean, I want to know what's going on with the hantavirus, and now we got the flesh-eating virus that's, what, a mile away from
17: Texas?
16: Somebody
17: died in California of the hantavirus.
16: Yeah.
17: But that wasn't, it was because he was messing with rat poop.
16: Well, then, you know what?
17: It didn't come from another person. So.
16: If you can't fix stupid, I think Mother Nature takes care of it for you.
17: Maybe that's it. All right, let's move on to sports
16: this
17: morning.
16: From rat poo to Bruce.
17: Yeah,
16: hi, Bruce.
17: Bruce Siski is
16: here. We can only go up
21: from
16: here.
21: An extremely fitting segue.
17: Well, let's see.
21: It is amazing how quickly we just moved on from the hantavirus.
16: Yeah, I mean.
21: There's a one guy in Nebraska that's doing, he's on like TikTok.
16: Yeah, he's like an influencer and he's documenting
21: He's still quarantined.
16: Yeah.
17: Oh, really?
16: But he's not in the news cycle, so we don't care. Because, you know what?
17: Was he from the ship, or is this a whole other dude?
16: Yeah.
17: He was on the cruise ship.
21: Yeah, and he's fine. Like,
17: this
21: he's
17: guy
21: still
17: that died in California wasn't on the ship. It's a whole other dude.
21: No, he apparently was messing with things he shouldn't have messed with.
17: Yeah.
16: Right. Don't do
21: Can't
16: that.
21: Can't control that.
16: Well, look at the guys who they found in the manhole covers, you know, that are going down in the sewers in New York looking for stuff.
17: We'll be talking about that later.
16: They're not picking up some viruses down in the bowels of New York City.
17: I think the rats run rampant down there.
16: Okay, Bruce, we can only go up from here, for real.
21: Well, I'm not sure about that. You know me, right?
16: Did the Twins stink again?
17: I think they won.
21: They did win.
16: Woo-hoo.
21: Yeah.
16: All right.
21: It was the bottom of the order doing a lot of the damage last night in a 6-4 Twins win over the White Sox.
16: Okay.
21: Luke Keyshaw batting 7th, Tristan Gray batting 8th, Alex Jackson batting 9th, combined for 6 hits. Keyshaw and Gray each drove in a couple of runs. And Davis Martin, who'd been really good for Chicago so far this year and shut the Twins down last week in Chicago, 4 2/3 innings, the shortest start so far this year for him. He allowed 6 runs on a career-most 10 hits with 3 walks.
0: Wow.
21: Had a 2.0 ERA, ranking 6th in the majors entering the game last night.
0: Entering the game.
21: It is no longer 2.0.
0: No, he's not quite ranked where he used to be.
21: His counterpart, Connor Prelip, pitched into the 7th, his longest start as a pro. Gets his 2nd win, struck out 7. And then Twins relievers, 7 more strikeouts in the final 3 innings. And my math skills aren't very good, but that tells me that's 14 strikeouts, and that tells me it's $140 from Duluth Lawn and Sports to the Blackwoods Blizzard Tour to fight ALS and never surrender.
0: Very your math. Wow. Very good.
21: I think I caught that correctly.
0: I think you did.
21: Twins try for the sweep at 12:30 this afternoon. Coverage at noon, and you know what that means.
17: I know what that means.
0: The usual, where we have no Bruce, and Brad is early.
21: Well, you have me. I'm here.
0: Well, yeah, you're here.
17: Just no show today.
21: Correct.
17: Yeah.
21: So. Yeah, there's that part that's true. Milwaukee Brewers stay hot. They beat the Giants 8-3 last night to move a season-high 16 games over 500. Kyle Harrison, 5 2/3, allowed a run and struck out 12 to match a season high.
17: Boy, this Harrison guy is amazing. I mean, the Miz gets all the publicity, but boy.
21: I mean, he'd be a big-time Cy Young candidate. Yeah. In about any other season except this one.
0: He's like a sleeper pitcher.
17: Well,
0: you know? You don't know he's that good, or you don't.
21: No, we know he's that good.
0: Well, now he's just outshone by the Miz.
21: But he's outshone by the Miz and a few other guys in the National League.
17: Yeah.
21: Giants got it to 4-3 in the top of the 8th inning, but then the Brewers get 4 in the bottom half. 2-run single by Christian Yelich. RBI double by Jackson Chirio. Bryce Turang's 2nd RBI of the game as well. Jake Bowers had mashed a 3-run home run earlier in the game to give the Brewers the lead. Series continues at 6:30 tonight as Milwaukee tries to make it 3 in a row on the home field. Still 5.5 up in the NL Central, now on Pittsburgh, as the seesaw battle in that division continues, where every team continues to be over 500.
17: Amazing.
21: And the Brewers are far and away atop the division.
0: Well, good luck to them. That's good, you know? Good
17: season.
0: We'll
17: see how it goes. Yeah. Well, they finished first last year, but couldn't quite.
21: They've won 3 divisions
17: in a row.
21: Get
17: over the hump, into the playoffs.
0: When do we hit halfway for the season? We're getting there. We have a couple weeks.
21: 58 games for the Brewers. A few other teams have played more. Probably about a little less than a month.
0: Okay.
21: Typically, it's right before the All-Star break.
0: That's
21: right. Like, a lot of teams would get to about 85 to 90 games by the All-Star break. So the All-Star break's the halfway mark, but it's not really the halfway mark.
0: It's just
21: the halfway mark's all, it's around the halfway mark of the actual year, the end of the month.
17: Yeah, we're back to that again, eh?
21: It took her a second.
0: I was discussing this with
21: my
0: husband last night.
21: I wish there was a camera in the studio. You should have seen As
0: the hamster
21: as the gears began to turn, and then she's like, oh, that was a shot at me.
0: Well, I discussed it with Chuck over dinner last night, saying that, halfway through the year, and he looks at me and he goes, no, we're not.
17: Yeah.
0: I was like, don't you
21: Bless
0: start.
21: You, Chuck.
0: And he's, no, it's not until the end of June.
21: Bless you, Chuck.
0: I almost threw a fork at him.
21: I'm sure you did.
0: Mm-hmm.
21: The Huskies, a comeback win in Bismarck last night, 6-5. Bismarck put up 5 runs in the first inning. And the Huskies chipped away from there. Duluth East grad Bjorn Lind drove in the tying run at the top of the 9th inning, then scored the eventual winning run on a sacrifice fly. Same two teams at 6:30 tonight in Bismarck, North Dakota. So you say he's just a friend. You say he's just a friend. Vegas takes game 1 of the Stanley Cup Final. A late goal by Tomas Hertl breaks a 4-4 stalemate. And the Golden Knights beat Carolina 5-4 last night. Game 2 is tomorrow night. The NBA Finals will kick off tonight in San Antonio with the Knicks and Spurs. State softball, not great for the local teams yesterday at Caswell Park in North Mankato. In fact, 2 of them got blanked and one of them got no hit. In 3A, St. Francis beat Rock Ridge 4-0. In AA, top seed Lake Crystal Welcome Memorial showed why, beating Esco 9-0 on a no-hitter.
0: Wow.
21: In Class A, West Lutheran holds off a late Barnum comeback 3-2. The 3 area teams will play in consolation this morning at Caswell Park in North Mankato. Semis are later on today, and then the 4 state championship games are Friday at the University of Minnesota and their wonderful softball facility. In Wisconsin, Division 5, Section 1 semifinal, Northwood Solon Springs beat Mellon 4-1. The Green Eagles will play for a section championship tomorrow. Baseball. 7-3A Chisago Lakes beat Hermantown 7-5. Then Cloquet beat Chisago Lakes 14-4. And it's Cloquet, the 2 seed, against the 1 seed Grand Rapids. Later today in the 7-3A championship, Cloquet will need to win that twice. The rest of the local scores are all at NorthlandNewsRadio.com.
17: I had to ask you what's on the show today, but you don't have one, so we'll see you next hour, I guess.
21: I can tell you, though, that Sound Out with Brad Bennett, 10 o'clock this morning.
17: All right.
0: That's how it works.
21: Sure, Brad
0: Thank
21: and
0: you.
21: Kenny will have plenty of things to say over their 2 hours.
0: Oh, no happens, doubt. Yes.
17: Thanks, Bruce.
0: Thanks.
17: It's 6:24. We got birthdays to celebrate coming up.
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2: Jonathan Edwards, the great American writer and preacher, had a daughter with a terrible, uncontrollable temper. This fault was not known to many people outside of the family. One day, a young man fell in love with the daughter and asked to marry her. "You can't marry her," was the abrupt answer of Dr. Edwards. "But I love her," the young man replied. "I will not let you marry her." "But she loves me," the young man countered. Again, Edwards said, "You cannot marry her." "But why?" asked the young man. "Because she's not worthy of you. Your daughter is a Christian, isn't she?" "Oh, yes, she is a Christian," said Edwards. "But you must remember that because of his grace, God can live with some people with whom no one else could ever live." Friends, it can indeed be very hard to live with someone who has a bad temper. Fortunately, however, the God who has the grace to live with such people also has the power to change them. If you've been struggling with your temper, ask God to help you get control of it. You'll be glad you did. I'm Pastor Dan. I hope you have a great day.
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22: Oh, today is your birthday. And I wish you many, many, many more.
17: June the 3rd, a lot of folks with birthdays on this date.
0: Indeed. We'll start out with Anderson Cooper. Oh, you know what? If it is your birthday today, Dave, let's just tell everyone happy birthday.
17: Certainly, yeah.
0: If you've got a birthday June 3rd,
17: you know who you are.
0: Happy birthday.
17: Yeah.
0: All right. Now we'll start with Anderson Cooper, born in 1967. He is American reporter and TV presenter for CNN, born in New York City today.
17: Singer and actress Susie Quattro is 76.
0: Wow.
17: She was Leather Tuscadero on Happy Days.
0: I loved her. I thought she was the bee's knees, and she was just a tough girl. I loved
17: her. Yes, she was.
0: Mike Gordon, American bassist and banjo player for Fish and filmmaker, born in 1965 in Sudbury, Massachusetts. Dave, they're like the younger generation's Grateful Dead. They're a jam band.
17: Oh, I gotcha.
0: So, yeah.
17: Former First Lady of the U.S., Jill Biden, is 75 years old today.
0: Oh, there she goes. David Cole, songwriter of CNC Music Factory, Everybody Dance Now. He's also a producer for Mariah Carey, Aretha Franklin, and James Brown. Born in Johnson City, Tennessee in 1962.
17: Singer-songwriter Dan Hill turned 72 today, and singer Denise Williams is 76 years old.
0: Oh, yeah, she did Let's Hear It for the Boy, right?
17: Okay. I think so, yeah.
0: Yeah. Danny Wilde, singer-songwriter for the Rembrandts, I'll Be There for You, the song from Friends.
17: Wow.
0: 1956, he was born in Holton, Maine.
17: Let's see, we got, folks that are no longer with us, including blues singer Josephine Baker, who was born in the state in 1906. Yeah. Actress Paulette Goddard was born in 1910 on this date.
0: Also, Charlie Chaplin's wife. Or,
17: did not know that.
0: Partner. I don't know if they ever, tied the knot officially.
17: All right.
0: Mickey Finn, the bassist or the percussionist for T-Rex, was born in Thornton Heath, Surrey, England, in 1947. We lost him in 03.
17: A beat poet, as they were called then. Allen Ginsberg, born in 1926 on this date.
0: Yeah. Michael Clark, the drummer for the Byrds and the Flying Burrito Brothers, born in 1944 today. We lost him in 93.
17: Producer Chuck
0: Barris,
17: who developed game shows like The Gong Show and The Dating Game, born in the state of 1929.
0: He had a good quote.
17: Yeah?
0: 50% of something is better than 100% of nothing.
17: Well, that makes sense.
0: I like how he thinks.
17: He also was the person behind the movie Confessions of a Dangerous Mind,
0: yeah,
17: which was based on his memoirs. So
0: that's
17: there you
0: a
17: go.
0: Weird story.
17: Yeah,
0: he's got.
17: I don't know. He may have been a spy or something. Who
0: something
17: knows?
0: Like that. He just could have made it up, too.
17: Yeah,
0: Curtis Mayfield was born today in 1942.
17: Nice.
0: American singer, songwriter, musician, Freddie's Dead, Superfly, and others, born in Chicago, Illinois.
17: Tony Curtis, the actor, born in 1925 on this date. He was born Bernard Schwartz.
0: Good name change.
17: Yeah.
0: Also, Jamie Lee Curtis's father.
17: This is true.
0: Mm-hmm.
17: Yeah.
0: We also have Raul Castro, who's been in the news
17: really?
0: Lately. He's 91 today.
17: Wow.
0: Cuban revolutionary politician, born in Biran Hogan, Cuba.
17: Just some of the folks with birthdays here on this 3rd of June. Again, if it's your birthday, hope you have a happy day.
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17: Celebrating the birthday of Susie Quattro, teaming up with Chris Norman for this song called Stumbling In. Susie Quattro is 76 years old today.
0: And it was Pinky Tuscadero who played Leather Tuscadero, that was the character names. I can't remember her name. Did you watch that much Happy Days, Dave?
17: No, I did, but I guess I don't recall the name.
0: It was kind of towards the end when they started running out of ideas.
17: Well,
0: they
17: yeah.
0: added Pinky Tuscadero. She always wore pink, right?
17: Okay, so then, she played both roles?
0: No, or? And then Susie Quattro played her sister, Leather Tuscadero.
17: Oh, okay.
0: And they were both, I think, singers. But
17: I don't remember the other Tuscadero, I guess. I remember Susie Quattro.
0: We can, well, everyone does. She all looked right. fabulous in the leather pants.
17: Don't we all?
0: Well, some
17: well
0: of
17: maybe
0: us.
17: Not. 6:31 is the time, and that means news here on KDAL.
3: NBC News Radio, I'm Scott Carr. Ballots are still being counted in primary elections for House, Senate, and governor races across six states. Two Republicans have made gains in the races for California governor and the mayor of Los Angeles, where reality TV star Spencer Pratt appears headed for a runoff with L.A. Mayor Karen Bass.
24: It's going to be a fun ride. I hope she's ready.
3: The latest vote results show Mayor Bass with 36% and Pratt with 29%, while City Councilwoman Nithya Raman is trailing in third place. Primaries were also held in New Jersey, New Mexico, South Dakota, Montana, and Iowa, where the first President Trump-endorsed candidate lost this election cycle. Congressman Randy Feenstra conceded to businessman Zach Lane in the Republican primary for governor. The Vegas Golden Knights outlasted the Hurricanes last night in Game 4 of the Stanley Cup Finals, winning it 5-4. Scott Carr, NBC News Radio.
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25: In Northern News Now, I'm Madison Green. New information on the firefight near Ely. The Birch Bay fire sparked around 3 p.m. Monday near Burntside Lake. The fire has grown minimally and continues to be around 35 acres in size. Crews are fighting the fire on the ground and by air by dumping water on the flames with water from Burntside Lake. Residents on North Arm Road are under the set evacuation zone right now, meaning be ready to go at a moment's notice. The cause remains under investigation. And firefighters are still investigating the cause of a fire at an old Superior industrial building. The former Superior Lidgerwood Mundy facility caught fire Tuesday morning. While crews were inside working to salvage old equipment, no one was hurt. WISDA is slated to demolish the building to make way for the new Blotnick Bridge approach. Highway 53 was closed for hours while firefighters battled flames. A heads up to Minnesota anglers, while the state transitions to a new system, fishing license sales will be paused. The DNR is launching the new online system for buying, hunting, and fishing licenses. In the meantime, the DNR is transitioning data, so the old system is down. That means anglers anglers may fish without a license through next Monday while that process continues. The DNR is reminding anglers that fishing season regulations and bag limits are still in effect. For more news, you can head to our website, northernnewsnow.com. I'm Madison Green.
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16: Good morning. Today we're going to have a high of 82 with mostly sunny skies, 58 and mostly cloudy tonight. For your Thursday, we have a high of 80 and that lingering chance of some much-needed rain and some showers Thursday night as well. Friday, 79, mostly sunny, a little chance of afternoon showers. Mm-hmm. Saturday and Sunday, sunny and in the 70s.
17: I am looking forward to 70s.
16: I am too.
17: By the lake, even.
16: But even for our highs, yeah, we're not like flirting with the 50s and 60s anymore, Dave. No. So for this week, we are 70 and 80. So you have your weather. It's just not warm enough for your Hawaiian shirts yet.
17: No, not anywhere close. No. Last Friday was okay, but it hasn't been warm enough since.
16: Tomorrow it's going to be 80, Dave.
17: Really?
16: That's what they say.
17: Depends on the wind direction. Always 53 this morning at the airport with a calm wind. It's 50 downtown. It's only 40 in Superior at the Boeing Airport there. 45 in Hibbing. Skies partly cloudy for the most part. Yesterday, the official high was 73. Stayed in the upper 50s, really, downtown. Mm-hmm. 69 is your normal high for this time of year. The record to shoot for today, back in 1948, it got up to 90 degrees on the 3rd of June in Duluth. 517, sun up this morning, setting this evening at 8:57.
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4: All right, happy birthday to Denise Williams, 76 years old today. Let's hear it for the boy. It was her big hit, I guess.
5: Do we not all remember what was going on in Footloose when this song was playing? It's when Ren is teaching Willard how to dance.
4: Oh, and that's see, I wouldn't recall that.
5: Oh, I've seen it many. I love Footloose. It's just, it was delightful.
4: All right, the weight loss drugs are being linked now to lower rates of breast cancer.
5: Hey,
4: they're just finding more stuff for these drugs.
5: They're miracle drugs, Dave.
4: Apparently, new study out this week looked at more than 100,000 women over the past few years and found those who took GLP-1 drugs like Wegovy and Ozempic
5: and all those
4: had a 30% lower risk of breast cancer. The researchers at the University of Pennsylvania point out, however, that the observational study does not prove that weight loss drugs might reduce cancer risk. They're going to make you lose weight, and that might help in reducing the breast cancer.
5: I don't know. It's genetic, isn't it? I mean, it's genetic. Well, it's your environment. Yeah. I don't know if this is going to prevent it. I think they're just luckily they found women who didn't have that in their genes. Well, I mean, that's kind of how I see it.
4: And the deal is you got to keep taking it or kind of a bounce back deal when you stop.
5: Yeah, it's like, again, pulling the ripcord on the air raft.
4: The researchers are now seeking funding for a clinical trial on whether the GLP-1 drugs might actually decrease breast cancer cases among high-risk women. So there you go, some health news.
5: Well, I would be considered high-risk, but I have no need to take Ozempic. I mean, I'm not large and I'm not diabetic.
4: Yeah,
5: so.
4: And again, that the drug may not be the reason that
5: you don't get
4: the breast cancer. It's the fact that you're losing weight and your diabetes is under control. That might help.
5: That's the key there.
4: All right. We're at 6:39. Check with your doctor.
5: Well, yeah.
4: I only play one.
5: We are
4: on the
5: not
4: radio.
5: Doctors, I assure you.
4: All right. Stick around. We'll be right back.
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0: This one, Yakety Sax, which he co-wrote.
1: Yes.
0: Born in 1927 on this day. Happy birthday, Boots.
1: Yeah, in Paducah, Kentucky. He died in 07. And yeah, this was the theme to Benny Hill. I remember it on the TV when my dad was watching Benny Hill.
0: Well, it was a hit record before it went to be a theme song.
1: So right. But if it sounds familiar, that's why. If your dad watched Benny Hill, that's what was on it.
0: Boots was actually named Homer, I guess, when he was born, but the Boots nickname for some reason.
1: I mean, in today's society, Homer is not a good name because you think of Homer Simpson, but Homer did write the Iliad and the Odyssey. I mean,
0: he was an important person.
1: So it was complimentary to name your child Homer back in the day.
0: Okay, way
1: now,
0: to go.
1: Now, not so much.
0: Yeah. Well, there are apparently at least a dozen people have been spotted descending into New York City's sewers lately.
1: Oh, man.
0: At least three groups of intruders have been caught on surveillance video climbing in and then out of manholes in Brooklyn and Queens.
1: Ew.
0: They were carrying shovels and flashlights, doing a little mining, apparently, in the sewers.
1: They're looking for valuable stuff?
0: Trying to
1: stuff?
0: Find goodies that may have been dropped in the sewer or flushed down the drain.
1: Oh,
0: I don't know.
1: Oh, my goodness. Can you stop? I mean, are they wearing hazmat suits?
0: Well, let's hope
1: waiters?
0: So.
1: Do they have...
0: Talk about your hantavirus and possibilities.
1: Right.
0: The group has remained underground, some of them, for lengthy periods of time before they emerged. I don't know if they come out of the same hole they went into or not.
1: Oh, but it's the smell. I can't even...
0: The New York Police Department says the evidence points to scavenging for valuables instead of anything nefarious down there in the sewers.
1: Well, they're not like hanging out down there and partying. You know, it's not that kind of atmosphere, I'm sure. But you know what? There's a lot of money in New York.
0: Okay.
1: And there's a lot of stuff that people just lose.
0: You just never know.
1: So watches, you know, but this is really sad to go in the sewers. The way to do it is to contact Uber.
0: Because right here.
1: Uber has released its lost and found index. And for the first time this year, it's also included items left in robo-taxis.
0: Yeah.
1: And so I looked up what are some of the items that have been left in Ubers.
0: Yeah.
1: And you know I'm the Uber whisperer, right?
0: Okay.
1: Because we talked about
0: that.
1: Yeah,
0: you like to ride in the front seat and chat.
1: I love, well, the guy at Sanju who drove me back to my house. I sat and chit-chatted with him, you know, the 2 minutes it took. Anyway, breast milk has been left in an Uber. Yes.
0: Some of the stuff you would think you would miss.
1: You would know that you need to keep
0: it
1: with
0: you. Wait a minute. This is, I forgot my
1: breast feeds my child.
0: Milk.
1: I should bring it with me. An ankle monitor, which I think is hilarious. Someone in the back of an Uber, they wiggled off their ankle monitor.
0: And left in the Uber, so now the cops are chasing the Uber all over town.
1: Love it. I mean, don't try that at home, kids, but there it is. An oxygen tank. One would think that was important.
0: You think so, yeah.
1: This is delightful. A textured photo with a rhinestone picture of Jesus.
0: Wow.
1: That's... really tacky, but
0: probably,
1: you know, maybe in the right
0: big bucks for that and left it in the manhole.
1: They probably
0: left
1: it
0: in the Uber.
1: Yeah, or they you know what, they probably won it at a carnival. You know how you hit the milk bottles and you get your rhinestone picture of Jesus.
0: That, by the way, is rigged. You can't ever get the hoop on the bottles.
1: No, of course. It's just probably...
0: somebody does it by accident, but you can't actually throw it on there. And
1: the laws of physics just won't let you. Anyway, a couple more things left in Ubers.
0: All right.
1: Handcuffs. 20 pounds of duck sausage.
0: What?
1: Oh, yeah. Going to leave my sausage in the Uber. A child's prosthetic eye, which is kind of important, you know?
0: You would think.
1: And then also a sleep apnea machine.
0: Ah, boy.
1: So
0: all right.
1: Don't leave stuff in your Uber, kids.
0: At least not anything important. I'm sure there was a lot of other stuff that got left in there that...
1: you're going to find gum wrappers, I'm sure, and stuff like that. But I bet there's a lot of weird stuff that those guys get to find.
0: 646 now at KDAL.
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0: Brad will actually be on earlier today.
1: Yes.
0: Because we got Twins baseball this afternoon. Happy birthday to Michael Clark. He is one of the birds.

0: born in the state in 1946.
1: Hey. Does it say what he played? Do you know?
0: I don't know. I'm guessing it's a guitar. But.
1: Or the bassist. Probably the bassist.
0: Could be the bassist.
1: Speaking of birds.
0: Yes.
1: I'm sitting getting ready today, and I can hear through the windows the robins out
0: really?
1: There. Right?
0: Okay.
1: So the robins are chirping. And you hear this every day. And I'm
0: yeah.
1: like, what? Why? What are they doing? They're just repeating the same thing. So while I'm getting ready,
0: okay.
1: I find a YouTube video of why do robins...
0: Now, who knows what robins are saying when they talk to each other?
1: This is it. It's an ornithologist yeah. who was telling All me right. that the male robins mostly do it. They do it at sunrise because
0: yeah.
1: that is when the acoustics are best
0: oh,
1: and they can
0: I
1: be
0: see.
1: Heard the farthest distance.
0: I
1: don't know
0: so.
1: How
0: there's,
1: robins know that.
0: There's not much competition that early in the morning from factories and what have you.
1: Cars not right.
0: Yeah.
1: Exactly. Mm-hmm. So they're doing it to
0: okay.
1: let the ladies know that they're virile.
0: Okay.
1: They have what
0: That's
1: it takes.
0: Right. Good for you, Robin.
1: And they're also letting the males in the neighborhood know. This is my territory.
0: Makes sense to me.
1: So that's why they're repeating and repeating over and
0: All
1: over.
0: Right.
1: I'm here, I'm available, mm-hmm. and fellas, stay away. That's what they're doing.
0: That's why they're called rockin' robins.
1: They can be.
0: No, I'm probably not. It is 6:48. Your Money Now is coming up. Yet another birthday tribute. Mickey Finn. I don't think that's his real name.
1: You don't think so?
0: From T-Rex. Born in the state in 1947. This was their pretty much one and only.
1: I love T-Rex.
0: The President of the United States is expected to visit Chippewa County, Wisconsin tomorrow.
1: Really?
0: No, on Friday. I take it back.
1: Okay.
0: June the 5th.
1: Okay.
0: That's according to the White House. The visit will highlight support for farmers, including lower input costs, expanded trade markets, reduced regulations, and changes to tax policies, as well as rural development programs. That's a lot of ground to cover there for the Prez.
1: I can get behind that.
0: Officials say it will be the President's first trip to Wisconsin in the second term that he's had. Details on the exact time and location have not yet been released, and there's probably good reason behind
1: right.
0: that.
1: You think there might be some protests? Like one?
0: I don't know.
1: I'm thinking there's going to be at least one person out there on a street corner
0: Somebody will
1: holding,
0: be holding
1: a
0: sign
1: wanting
0: that's
1: you to
0: right.
1: honk. Yep, that sort of thing.
0: That'll be in Chippewa County, Wisconsin on Friday, 6:49 with Your Money Now coming up next.

0: Nicole Murray with Your Money Now. Palo Alto Networks topped Wall Street's third quarter estimates, citing AI advancements. The rise of advanced AI models like Mythos has drawn attention to cyber companies and the need for better defenses. CEO Nikesh Arora said Palo Alto has held 800 meetings with customers over the last 6 weeks to prepare for rising AI cyber threats. American Airlines said it will suspend service from Pittsburgh International Airport to Los Angeles International Airport amid rising fuel costs during the United States conflict with Iran. Pittsburgh International Airport spokesman Bob Kerlick confirmed the route will be paused from August 5th through October 4th. Novo Nordisk is launching its weight loss pill Wegovy in the United Arab Emirates. It marks the pill's first launch outside of the U.S. market. The U.S. still accounts for more than half of sales for both Novo and its chief rival Eli Lilly, which recently launched its own weight loss pill, Foundayo. Futures are currently mixed. Tuesday, the Dow Industrials gained 228. That's Your Money Now.
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0: Boy, when you hear that song, you just can't sit down.
1: I don't think so.
0: That is the Duvels, Mike Dennis from the Duvels, born in the state in 1943.
1: All right.
0: So that's a birthday tribute for old Mike here today. A grieving family in New York City says that a funeral home mistakenly placed the wrong body in their father's casket during a wake in Manhattan.
1: Oh, no,
0: That would be a rude awakening, so to speak. Relatives say they immediately noticed the man inside was not their dad.
1: Oh, no.
0: And confronted staff at the funeral parlor, who later attributed the error to a mix-up, obviously.
1: Did they have the wrong toe tag on?
0: Apparently a similar name. So apparently two people with close names were dead at the same time.
1: Like Anderson with the O and Anderson with the E? Is that one?
0: I don't know. The funeral home has a history of consumer complaints, however. So the family is now questioning what happened to their father's remains.
1: Yeah.
0: And they're considering legal action, as you might expect.
1: So they didn't produce the correct corpse?
0: I guess not. So it sounds like he may have already been buried.
1: Oh, no. Under the other name. Family would notice, hey, this isn't our guy.
0: Well, yeah, that's true, too.
1: You can't put it. Oh, okay. Anyway, so there are, speaking of this, there are now starting to be in higher demand grief retreat getaways.
0: Oh, really?
1: They've been around for decades.
0: I
1: but
0: didn't know that.
1: You can help. Like in Sweden, they say there's a proverb, shared sorrow is half a sorrow. So you go to these retreats to like deal with grief.
0: Okay.
1: So, I mean, it's the counseling market has gone up from $2 billion to like 4.5 billion. So people are wanting money to help get through their grief. But a third of U.S. adults are expected to be grieving recent loss at any time. 17% feel isolated and they don't want to talk about it with friends. They don't want to be like, you know, oh, pity party type of thing. Mm-hmm. So grief counseling is there, and you can go to a retreat to do it.
0: Good to know there are things that like that available.
1: Exactly.
0: All right. Mm-hmm. We're at 6:54. We'll check the weather forecast coming up.
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1: Good morning. I'm Jackie Jacoby with your forecast. Today we'll have a high of 82 and mostly sunny skies. Tonight, 58, a chance of storms that could linger into tomorrow with a high of 80. Friday, 79, sunny and a chance of showers. Saturday and Sunday look good. 70s, lower 70s anyway, for the weekend, and sunny skies.
0: I'll take 70s.
1: Mm-hmm.
0: 53 this morning at the airport with a calm wind. It's 50 downtown Duluth, just 40 at the Bong Airport in Superior.
1: Wow.
0: 45 in Hibbing. Again, calm winds at this point, but we could get up close to 80 today, at least inland areas.
1: That would
0: so
1: be
0: keep
1: great.
0: That in mind.
1: We're doing a picnic later tonight.
0: Are you really?
1: Yeah, we're meeting Henry here at Brighton Beach. We're doing dinner. So it should stay nice.
0: Doing burgers, dogs?
1: We're going to hit the Super One Deli and get the chicken.
0: Gotcha.
1: We're going to
0: no
1: get
0: stuff. No cooking involved.
1: No, we're just going to grab it and then
0: pre-cooked and go.
1: Meet the lad at Brighton Beach for a dinner picnic.
0: That's the way to do it.
1: Mm-hmm.
0: Be good weather for it if the rain holds off, I guess.
1: It'll be fine.
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0: Our final birthday tribute of the morning, Eddie Holman was born in this date in 1946.
1: Eddie Holman.
7: Hey there, lonely girl.
0: I think that's his one and only hit.
1: It might be.

0: You know who else has a birthday today?
1: No.
0: Who'd Ellen, you miss? Ellen Corby. Does that name sound familiar?
1: Yeah, she was on the Waltons.
0: There you go. The Waltons. She was in Vertigo, too.
1: I did not know
0: yes,
1: that.
0: Yes, she played one of the kidnappers. Right. Born in Racine.
1: Well, she was the grandma in Waltons.
0: Yes, she was. And yeah, her original name was Hanson. Born in 1911, and she died in 99. But she was born in Racine, Wisconsin, Dave.
1: I did not know that.
0: Grandma Walton born today.
1: Okay.

0: All right, speaking of Wisconsin.
1: Yes.
0: A Minnesota congressman is pushing to rename a post office in honor of an NFL legend that was born...
1: in Wisconsin.
0: Oh, it wasn't Wisconsin. It was Minnesota, I'm sure. I don't know why I said Wisconsin. Because you said Wisconsin. Representative Brad Finstad has introduced a bill to rename the Austin Post Office the John Madden Memorial Post Office.
1: Because
0: John
1: Madden
0: was born in Austin, Minnesota.
1: I did not know that. Yep.
0: Madden family is also backing the effort and calling it a meaningful way to remember him in his birthplace of Austin. So it'll be the John Madden Memorial Post Office.
1: Okay. I live down in that area. They're right on the Minnesota-Iowa border.
0: Wow.
1: Yeah. So you knew when you got to Austin, you're dang near in Iowa. You can smell Iowa from Austin.
0: That's too bad. I'm sorry
1: about that. The post office, it's going to be the Madden Post Office.
0: That'd be very nice. Right. If this comes true, it has to go through the legislature or something.
1: It's got to get all the I's dotted and the T's crossed.
0: All right. Coming up, we got news at the top of the hour, 7 o'clock from NBC. We'll follow that up with Minnesota News Network News, and Bruce is back with all the sports.
1: Yep.
0: Both the Twins and the Brewers winners last night.
1: I like that.

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1: NBC News Radio, I'm Scott Carr. California is one of six states that held key primary elections for the House, Senate, and Governor on Tuesday. Democratic Mayor of Los Angeles, Karen Bass, will make a runoff. The second spot will be claimed by Republican reality TV star Spencer Pratt or Councilmember Nithya Raman. Primaries were also held in New Jersey, New Mexico, South Dakota, Montana, and Iowa, where the first President Trump-endorsed candidate lost the election cycle. Zach Lane's expected to win the Republican primary for Iowa governor. The Trump-endorsed Congressman Randy Feenstra conceded the tight race in what many consider an upset. A Republican-drawn congressional map in Alabama's got the green light from the U.S. Supreme Court.
2: In a ruling released late Tuesday, the court overruled a three-judge panel that said the map likely discriminates against black voters. The map, which will be used in the upcoming midterms, allows the state to void a majority black district. Republicans and Democrats have been in a race to redraw congressional maps across the country to try and pick up as many seats as possible in November's midterms. I'm Mark Neufield.
1: The U.S. and Iran have been exchanging missile fire over the Persian Gulf. Reports say Iran started firing missiles at U.S. allies after the U.S. attacked an oil tanker bound for an Iranian port that didn't comply with a U.S. blockade. Reports say the U.S. struck an Iranian military ground control station near the Strait of Hormuz, which triggered Iran to fire missiles at the Gulf nations of Bahrain and Kuwait. The now former host of 60 Minutes, Scott Pelley, is being fired from CBS News after a confrontation with the show's new executive producer. In a letter to Pelley, Nick Bilton said he was disappointed Pelley chose to ambush him by criticizing him during his first meeting with staff. The Stanley Cup Finals started with a bang. The Vegas Golden Knights last night outlasted the Carolina Hurricanes 5-4 in a back-and-forth Game 1 from Raleigh. Game 2 is Thursday. Scott Carr, NBC News Radio.
0: Northland News Radio KDAL is your home for Minnesota Twins baseball. 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
1: A new study suggests popular weight loss drugs may be linked to a lower risk of breast cancer. Researchers at University of Pennsylvania found women taking GLP-1 medications such as Wegovy and Ozempic had about a 30% lower rate of breast cancer compared to those who did not take the drugs. The NBA Finals tip off tonight. New York's Knicks are visiting the Spurs for Game 1 in San Antonio. And while Knicks watch parties are back on at Madison Square Garden, if you don't have a ticket yet, Sarah Lee Kessler reports, forget about it.
3: Those tickets went on sale for $10 apiece Tuesday afternoon to watch the Knicks battle the Spurs inside their own arena on TV. Tara Gamble went to MSG to try to buy one, but was too late. They were gone in an hour.
4: So then we said, let's check like Vivid Seats, over $700 for watch party tickets.
3: Free tickets were offered to attend a summer stage watch party in Central Park, but they went rapidly too. So what's a fan to do?
5: I'm going to go to a bar with my friends, and we're going to watch the Knicks win the finals. They're going to win.
1: While on the Jersey Shore, officials there are hoping World Cup fans come to South Jersey, boosting businesses there.
6: KMA Director of Tourism Diane Whelan says KMA County is launching its Shore to Score effort with billboards, social media, and print ads, all aimed at encouraging soccer fans in the area to come visit the Jersey Shore.
7: 90 minutes away, come and see the beaches and all the things that we have to offer.
6: Scores of soccer fans from their home countries are expected to descend on New Jersey to follow their teams. In New Jersey, I'm Scott Pringle.
1: The residents of Bayville, New York, will elect a new mayor on June 16th. The only problem is no one's entered the race. There's a total of zero candidates to run the village of 7,000 on Long Island's North Shore. After one-term incumbent Steve Minicozzi opted not to seek re-election. So for now, voters are being asked to write in the name of anyone they think should fill Bayville's top government job. Scott Carr, NBC News Radio.
8: Minnesota News Network, I'm Brent Palm. Republican candidates are keeping fraud as a top issue heading into the August primary. House Speaker Lisa Daymuth claims she's the best choice in the governor's race due to her efforts to fight fraud in the legislature.
9: It is because of me and my leadership and being able to lead through a tie, that we had the fraud committee, and we were able to draw attention, national attention, to the level of fraud here in the state of Minnesota. Of course, that's an issue of affordability.
8: GOP-endorsed candidate Kendall Qualls says both sides are responsible for the fraud that happened here.
10: We're going to have to be grown-ups and admit that there were mistakes made, that if things were different, maybe some people would have done some different things. Unfortunately, if there's issues of that, then maybe we're part of the problem.
8: U.S. Senator Amy Klobuchar is the DFL-endorsed candidate for governor. Republican-endorsed U.S. Senate candidate Adam Schwarzy is expected to face a tough primary challenge from Michelle Tafoya. Carleton College professor emeritus Stephen Scheer says Schwarzy is relatively unknown in the state.
11: And he doesn't have much money. He's got to overcome both those hurdles in order to be competitive in the primary against Michelle Tafoya, who is well known because of her media career and has raised a lot of money and has national party organization support.
8: Scheer says he believes Tafoya didn't win the GOP endorsement because of some pro-choice positions. Police in St. Paul say three students and the driver are recovering from minor injuries suffered in a school bus crash Tuesday on the Hamline University campus. Officers say about a dozen children were on board when the bus crashed into a wall on the Robbins Center Science Building. The three kids and bus driver were taken to the hospital for treatment. Hamline officials closed the campus for the afternoon. 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
8: The Department of Health is expanding its pain treatment resource map, providing alternative options for treatment without opioids. MDH spokesperson Catherine Diamond says they want to make it easier for people to find those options.
13: There are expanded provider listings and treatment categories. There's improved website functionality and usability. There are enhanced educational resources. And really, there are ongoing efforts which will continue to keep listings current and accurate.
8: She says the online tool provides a network of more than 17,000 providers offering treatments that do not involve opioids. And the Minnesota Vikings are introducing their new general manager this morning at the TCO Performance Center. Nolan Teasley is the new GM of the Purple. He spent the last 13 seasons in Seattle, winning Super Bowls with the Seahawks in 2013 and 2025. This is MNN.
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3: Good morning. I'm Jackie Jacoby with your forecast for today. We're going to have a high of 82 with mostly sunny skies tonight, 58 for the low, and cloudy skies and a chance of some much-needed thunderstorms. For tomorrow, 80 for the high and some lingering storms. And then Friday, 79, mostly sunny. Some afternoon showers could appear. And then Saturday and Sunday, we are in the low 70s with sunny skies.
4: Still got that wildfire going on up north of Ely.
3: Yeah.
4: So keep that in mind.
3: I know.
4: You can start a fire pretty easily in this kind of weather.
3: Wow.
4: Even though the winds are not going to be too strong today, it's still pretty dry out there.
3: It is very dry.
4: 60 degrees is the airport temp now. Winds are southwest at the airport at about 10 miles an hour. Still calm here in downtown Duluth, 52. 48 in Superior at the Bong Airport there with a calm wind. And Hibbing checks in with 50 degrees this morning. They've got a south wind at about 6 miles an hour. Elsewhere in Ashland, a few clouds and 58. Twin Cities, 65. A few clouds there. Fair skies and 50 in Moose Lake. Hayward, fair and 55. And Two Harbors, a fair sky and 52 degrees.
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4: Hour 2 of the morning show underway on this Wednesday, the 3rd of June. It's 7-11.
3: Oh, it's hump day.
4: Yes,
3: we needed that.
4: Pardon me.
3: You all right?
4: Getting all choked up about being hump day.
3: Oh.
4: A Florida inmate is dead after being executed yesterday for the murder of a 5-month-old girl.
3: That's fine with me.
4: His name is Andrew Lukart. He was put to death for killing his girlfriend's daughter back in 1996.
3: Monster.
4: He apparently lost his temper while he was changing her diaper.
3: Oh, I can't even hear the rest of this.
4: And hit her head multiple times, killing the girl.
3: Jeez.
4: He was already on probation at the time for beating his previous girlfriend's 8-month-old daughter, fracturing her skull.
3: What the?
4: Breaking her legs, an arm, and 2 ribs.
3: Why was he even out loose?
4: And why was the...
3: Why would you date a man that
4: got that...
3: Yeah, check
4: the background of these guys.
3: Right? Do a police report before you date somebody.
4: Gee. Lukart is the 15th inmate executed this year in the U.S.
3: Which is fine
4: number
3: with
4: Number 8
3: me.
4: In Florida. And most of them deserve it, I guess.
3: Less tax dollars going to keep criminals alive.
4: There you go. Mm-hmm. All right, Bruce Ziske is here, and you
3: Hi,
4: know
3: Bruce.
4: What that means. It's sports time.
3: Yeah, it is. He found my list.
4: Oh, yeah.
5: I found this list, yeah.
3: The list of Uber
5: Stuff.
3: Things.
5: Who prints on both sides of a piece of paper?
3: I did to be environmentally helpful.
4: Oh, very nice, yeah.
5: What do you care about the environment?
3: Well, that's a good question, but sometimes I do. I'm a good steward. I don't litter, and I don't, you know, deliberately make a mess.
4: The only thing I think about printing is they make more trees. Trees grow quite easily.
3: I use it for my show. Oh, here's the rest
4: like
3: of my
4: endangered.
3: List. I was asking Rich where the rest of my list went, and here it is. I'm not even
5: going
3: to.
5: You had it the whole time.
3: I did.
4: Ah, boy.
3: Mm-hmm.
5: Yeah.
3: Other things that were left in Ubers, like keys, luggage,
4: clothes.
5: That all makes sense.
4: Yeah.
3: But some of that stuff on that list... I mean, a child's prosthetic eye, they might need that. Why would you leave that in the back of an Uber? I don't care who you
5: are. Package of live butterflies?
3: Yep. That's how it goes.
5: I have questions.
3: Well, I know. People carry. The shower
5: curtain. Who carries around a package of live butterflies?
3: Shower curtain rod, right? Maybe they're just coming from Red and Blue store. I don't know.
5: They might have been on their way from Walmart. They had to run. The shower curtain rod fell down. And they had to go get a new one.
3: But they left it in the Uber.
5: And then left it in their Uber. Now they go back and get another one.
3: Yeah. But they get to talk to the Uber driver, which is one of my hobbies.
5: I don't know.
3: I love it.
5: Giving a label every time. I would rather.
3: Uber chat. I love it.
5: No.
3: Yeah, it's like doing sociology research. Search. I look forward to it.
5: Reason number 6 why I will never be an Uber driver.
3: Or why you'll never go on a road trip with Jackie.
4: And Jackie talks to people going up the elevator when she's going down.
3: Yeah.
4: You see them for 2 seconds and
3: Hey, if they got a pulse, I'll start a conversation. No problem.
5: It has to and be I'm a the quick exact one, opposite.
3: Yeah.
5: Get me away from you.
4: Ah, well.
3: Well, people are interesting. Oh, you never know what's going
5: to
3: fly.
5: And then
3: out
5: you
3: of
5: get to know somebody and talk their ear off. That's me.
3: Yeah, you do. Yeah. Thankfully, but that's intelligent things to say, though. What?
5: I'm a little late with that.
3: Oh, did I? You were saying me, I talk your ear off?
5: No, me to you.
3: Yeah.
5: More. Yeah, and then.
4: Yeah.
3: What?
5: Yeah.
4: I'm glad nobody noticed I was playing the birthday music behind you.
3: I did notice.
4: Oh,
3: it.
4: You did? What the heck?
3: Yeah.
4: I usually do sports.
5: I'm not. Yeah. I don't have headphones on, so I wouldn't have known.
4: I know.
3: I mean, noticed, but I glossed.
4: You could play all kinds of things.
5: You could be playing Baby Got Back. I wouldn't know the difference.
4: That's right.
3: Baby Got Back.
4: Uh-huh.
5: That might throttle the audience a little bit.
3: I like people, but I cannot lie.
5: Yeah, I need Jackie to cover that song is what I need.
3: I could do karaoke for
5: it. Yeah. Twins beat the White Sox 6-4 last night. That's 2 in a row in the series. Luke Keyshaw, Tristan Gray, 2 RBI apiece. Connor Prelip works into the 7th, his longest start as a pro. Allowed 4 runs on 6 hits, career-high 94 pitches. Struck out 7. Yoendriz Gomez got the last 4 outs for his 4 save. Twins will try for a 3-game sweep at 12:30 this afternoon. Coverage at noon. Brad at 10. That whole deal. Are we passing notes?
4: I just saw a hole in her monitor.
3: Just skipped the crap out of me. And I was looking up something really important here, too. David, stop it.
5: All right. That's kind of funny that you did that. Milwaukee Brewers made it 3 wins in a row. Knocked off San Francisco 8-3 last night. Kyle Harrison, 5 2/3. A lot of runs. Struck out a season-high 12. Milwaukee now a season high, 16 games over 500, 5.5 up in the NL Central, now on Pittsburgh, which moved into second place last night.
4: Good trade to get this guy, by the way. Holy
5: cow. So San Francisco actually traded him to Boston in 2023 to get Rafael Devers from the Red Sox, and then the Red Sox dealt him to Milwaukee last year to get Caleb Durbin.
4: The
5: Brewers, just to give you an idea how good that trade's been, the Brewers have already won that trade.
3: Yeah,
5: and we're not even halfway through the first season.
3: Right.
5: 6:30 rematch tonight in Milwaukee.
4: Okay.
5: As the Brewers go for a 4th win in a row. 37-21, so they're now 21-7 since May 1st.
4: Nice.
3: They're doing well.
5: I think that's pretty good.
3: I'm thinking so.
5: But I could be wrong.
4: Yeah, remember back when they lost 10 in a row in April? Wasn't it?
5: No, it wasn't 10 in a row. It was like 6 in a row.
4: Oh, seemed like 10
5: in
4: a row.
5: It felt like 10 in a row. Maybe that
3: was it. That you guys, you could be Twins fans. I mean, they have some.
4: Oh, maybe I was thinking about the Twins. That's it. Never mind.
3: Well, I forget.
5: Yeah, maybe it was.
4: Yeah. The Twins.
5: Packers running back Josh Jacobs practiced in front of reporters yesterday. Yeah. Was still under investigation by the Brown County District Attorney's Office for alleged domestic abuse.
4: They haven't charged him yet, I assume.
5: Nope. Jacobs arrested by the Hobart Lawrence Police Department last Tuesday, jailed on 5 charges stemming from an alleged incident that happened on May 23rd. He was released from jail last Wednesday after the Brown County DA announced that there was insufficient evidence to pursue criminal charges at that time. They had reason to believe there may be additional evidence that would impact what criminal charges are appropriate or if criminal charges are appropriate. The investigation remains ongoing. The Packers have said very little. Jacobs did not speak to reporters yesterday. All that Matt LaFleur would say was that it's been business as usual at Lambeau Field. Even with Jacobs' legal situation hanging over the team, you do wonder what the team knows right now.
4: Well, yeah.
3: Well, they know as much.
5: They know something.
3: Right. They know more than what we do because there's scuttlebutt
5: going
3: on.
5: They always know more.
3: Locker room. So, yeah.
5: And
3: we'll see.
5: Again, the investigators are doing the investigating, and
3: that's their job.
5: As of right now, Josh Jacobs is he's able to do what he's doing.
3: Yeah. Business as usual.
5: I don't think you need to take any drastic action when it's June 3rd.
3: Let the evidence
5: go. Let this whole thing play out.
3: How it works.
5: Stanley Cup final last night, Tomas Hertl with a little under 4 minutes to go in regulation time. Vegas Golden Knights beat Carolina 5-4 in game one of that series. Game one of the NBA finals is tonight, New York Knicks and San Antonio Spurs. That'll get underway at 7:30 in San Antonio. State softball did not go well for our local teams yesterday. At Caswell Park in North Mankato, 3A St. Francis holds Rock Ridge to 1 hit in a 4-0 win. In AA, Lake Crystal welcome Memorial. Welcome Desco to the consolation bracket. 9-0 the final on a no-hitter.
3: That's a little lopsided.
5: And in Class A, West Lutheran beat Barnum 3-2, holding off a late comeback. So the three local teams will play In the consolation rounds today, Rockridge versus Orno at 9 a.m., Eskill versus Rockford, and Barnum versus New York Mills both at 11:30. In Wisconsin Division 5 Section 1 semifinal, Northwood Solon Springs beats Mellon 4-1. The Green Eagles will play for a section championship tomorrow afternoon. In 7-3A baseball, Chisago Lakes 7, Hermantown 5. Cloquet beats Chisago Lakes 14-4. It is Cloquet and Grand Rapids this afternoon at Wade Stadium in the section championship. Cloquet will have to win twice. 7-AA in the winner's bracket, Aitken throttled Duluth Marshall 10-0. Loser out games, Pequot Lakes over Proctor 6-2. Duluth Marshall beat Pequot Lakes 7-3. Marshall plays Aitken tomorrow in Hermantown for the section championship. Hilltoppers left to win twice. Section 7A, Southridge beat Ely 11-1. Loser out games, Cherry wins twice, beating Silver Bay 17-1 and Ely 2-0. Cherry and Southridge tomorrow up in Hibbing for the section championship. Cherry will need to win twice. Wisconsin, Division 1, Eau Claire North 5, Superior 0. Division 2, Altoona beat Hayward 10-4. Division 3, Northwestern knocked off Spooner 8-3. Division 5, Hurley defeats Northwood Solon Springs 7-6. Boys lacrosse Section 7 semifinal, Blaine knocked off Duluth 10-6. Girls soccer in Wisconsin, Division 1, Section 1 opening round, Wausau West beats Superior 5-0 in the Battle of the Spartans.
6: Wow. All right.
4: All right, Bruce won't be here for the Bruce Siskey show, but...
5: No, but Brad will be.
4: Yeah.
6: Yes.
5: Well, I guess that makes it not the Bruce Siskey show then.
6: Well, in the time slot. How's
5: yeah.
6: that? But
5: there you go.
6: That's
5: yeah.
6: because we have twins at, what, 12 is when
5: 12
6: the pregame?
5: 12 o'clock pregame.
6: All right.
5: Twins, so Brad will get his 2 hours in starting at 10, and I will go sit in the corner.
6: Well, this is a good afternoon to, like, sit outside, listen to the twins, put your feet in the grass, do some grounding, and enjoy listening to the game on a summer day.
4: Sounds like a plan.
6: I do.
4: All right, see? Thanks,
5: Jackie's
4: Bruce.
5: You got a good idea for
6: got
5: a
6: it
5: change.
6: All. Oh, stop. Do you know, while I was emptying the dishwasher yesterday, for random reasons, Micah Parsons' name popped into my head. And what? Then I like, put the plates down. I'm like, what the hell? Why? Why? And so I was going to ask you, did anything happen to Micah Parsons yesterday? Did he get traded?
5: He's in Green Bay now.
6: Okay.
5: Yeah. I think Matt LaFleur was asked about him yesterday in his rehab, and Matt LaFleur may have said he's in Green Bay now.
6: Okay. Was I having, like, just a psychic moment that something was in the cosmos?
5: It's quite possible, but that's the only thing that would have come up regarding Micah Parsons. I think he's co-hosting a charity softball tournament at some point in the next couple of weeks.
6: Well, my brain picked up on it.
4: How that relates to getting dishes out of the dishwasher.
6: I don't know.
4: I have no
6: idea, I'm like, you know, putting the Fiesta Ware away, Micah Parsons.
5: I mean, there's worse things to think about when you're getting dishes out of the dishwasher
6: there
5: than
6: are
5: Micah
6: lots,
5: Parsons.
6: Lots
4: I did the
6: worse.
4: Same thing, and I was pretty much concentrating on getting the dishes out.
6: My mind
4: and
6: wanders.
4: And where to put
6: Dave.
4: Them once I got them out.
5: Yeah, my mind wanders on doing dishes or cutting the grass and things like that. Yeah.
6: Go all over the place. Thank
4: 7:21, the morning show here on KDA.
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4: We lost singer-songwriter Peebo Bryson at the age of 75 yesterday. His family says he died surrounded by loved ones just days after suffering a stroke. He was an 8-time Grammy nominee, known for his chart-topping Disney collaborations, including the 1992 duet A Whole New World.
6: Oh, yeah.
4: With Regina Bell. It was from the movie Aladdin. It was the first song from an animated film to top the Billboard 100. His duet of the title song from the Disney film Beauty and the Beast was Celine Dion, also a hit for Peebo Bryson.
6: Yeah. Well,
4: and this is neither one of those. It's called If Ever You're in My Arms Again. It was a solo song for Peebo Bryson. So there you go.
6: All right.
4: Artist and conservationist Robert Weiland is all upset with the city of Dallas. As they apparently painted over his giant whale mural without his permission. Weiland, the artist, is seeking $25 million in damages.
6: I think he's reaching for the stars there.
4: The lawsuit says the mural had been in place for nearly 30 years before crews started covering it up ahead of the 2026 World Cup soccer games.
6: What do they cover it up with?
4: More paint, I suppose. Maybe just plain old paint.
6: But was it another mural? Was it a big soccer ball?
4: It does not get into specifics, Jackie. I'm sorry.
6: Oh, Dave, I need to do more research.
4: But Weiland says he was never told about the decision to cover up his artwork before they did it, so he wants $25 million. Thank you.
6: Well, I would be a little miffed as well. I mean, at least
4: $25 million worth, though? I don't know about that.
6: Exactly. In this day of communication, why can they not just, send him an email, send him a text. What's his first name again? Hey,
4: Robert.
6: Rob, we got it. We're going to cover this up. Do you mind? Or can you add a little something to make it soccer? Something. At least give him some acknowledgement.
4: Well, I don't know what, how a whale ties in with Dallas is besides me.
6: They could paint a ball on his nose. They could put a soccer spout and then put ball on top of the whale spout. See, they could have done a lot if they should have asked me.
4: All right. Instead, they just painted it over, and now he's
6: upset.
4: But
6: I think $25 million is a lot.
4: Yeah. Reach for the stars, as you said, and see what you get.
6: See what falls down.
4: It's 7:26 here at KDAL.
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4: There is a new three-part series titled Michael Jackson, The Verdict.
6: Oh.
4: It will start streaming today on Netflix. The docuseries examines the late pop star's 2003 child molestation charges, also the 2005 trial, and the media frenzy that surrounded this whole thing.
6: Mm-hmm.
4: It'll feature some key courtroom figures, including the jurors, the witnesses, the accusers, and defenders.
6: Goodness.
4: From both the prosecution and the defense. Sadly, they're not able to talk to Michael himself. Jackson, by the way, was acquitted on all counts. So
6: right.
4: There you go. I already ruined the series for you.
6: Right. Spoiler alert. Yeah. It's a veritable who's who of who was in the trial.
4: Yeah, so kind of interesting. I do have Netflix, so I may have to check that out.
6: You might. Let us know how it goes. So that's the whole Michael Jackson universe. Was just a weird situation to begin with.
4: But a three-part series, I mean.
6: Well, there was a lot going on.
4: They're usually about an hour each, so that's a three-hour deal on...
6: Into detail.
4: Very much into detail, apparently.
6: And speaking of universes, Stan Lee universe. Remember Stan Lee, the comic?
4: Oh, sure.
6: Yeah, yeah. He is going to be... actually, his estate is behind this. They're going to launch the Stan Lee Book Club.
4: Oh, cool.
6: So they actually... a cloning company, Even Labs, they made a deal to use his voice and likeness.
4: Mm.
6: They're going to start the book club, which I'm all about book clubs.
4: Yeah.
6: It offers
4: he was big in the comic books, sadly. But
6: no, that's... You know what? Reading is reading.
4: Yeah.
6: I
4: read a whole lot of comic books in my day,
6: and that's fine.
4: Mm-hmm.
6: Offering one public domain audiobook per month.
4: All right.
6: I think that's kind of cool.
4: Yeah.
6: I told my kid about it because he loves audiobooks and he loves comics, so...
4: It depends on what kind of comics, I guess, but...
6: Well, yeah.
4: I was into pretty much, the usual Iron Man and...
6: DC and Marvel.
4: Yeah, mostly Marvel. There was a few Supermans thrown in there. They were a little lame compared to the Marvel comics.
6: Yeah, Marvel had like a darker side.
4: That's right.
6: I liked them.
4: All right, we're at 7:30. We got news on the way next from KDAL.
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18: NBC News Radio, I'm Scott Carr. Votes are still being tabulated from many of the races held in six states on Tuesday. In the race for California Governor, Steve Hilton and Javier Becerra hold the top two spots. Becerra told supporters late last night he's feeling good about it.
19: As your governor, I am ready to lead the fight to uphold California's promise.
18: And L.A. Mayor Karen Bass will make the runoff. She'll run against either Republican reality TV star Spencer Pratt or council member Nithya Raman. The U.S. and Iran have been exchanging missile fire over the Persian Gulf, despite a shaky ceasefire. Reports say Iran started firing missiles at U.S. allies after the U.S. attacked an oil tanker bound for an Iranian port that didn't comply with the U.S. blockade. A tense, hours-long hostage situation continues to unfold in Bakersfield, California. Two hostages have been released in what's been described as an active bomb threat situation inside a Chase bank. Scott Carr, NBC News Radio.
20: Minnesota News Network, I'm Brent Palm. A new analysis finds Operation Metro Surge had a major economic impact on Minnesota restaurants, bars, and hotels. Aaron Rosenthal of North Star Policy Action says the hospitality industry took a huge hit in January, February, and March.
21: The industry lost roughly 4,600 jobs, saw a reduction of 3.8 million worker hours, which translates into about $71 million in lost wages for workers in the first 3 months of 2026.
20: Police in St. Paul say three students and the driver are recovering from minor injuries suffered in a school bus crash Tuesday on the Hamline University campus. Officers say about a dozen children were on board when the bus crashed into a wall on the Robbins Center Science Building. And the Minnesota Vikings are introducing new GM Nolan Teasley this morning at the TCO Performance Center. This is MNN.
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3: Good morning. I'm Jackie Jacoby with your forecast today. 82 and sunny is what we can expect. Tonight, we've got mostly cloudy skies, a chance of thunderstorms, and a low of 58. Those storms could continue tomorrow, as your Thursday, with a high of 80. Friday, 79, sunny, and another chance of showers. Saturday and Sunday, sunny both days, and highs in the lower 70s.
4: All right, got some summer weather on the way, it sounds like. 60 degrees this morning at the airport. It's partly cloudy. Got a southwesterly wind at the airport. 52 here in downtown Duluth, where winds are still calm. 48 in Superior now at the Bong Airport there, and 50 degrees in Hibbing. Yesterday's official high at the airport, 73. The normal for this time of year is 69, so a bit above the normal. 90 is the record high to shoot for today. That happened in 1948 on this date. 5:17, sun up this morning. It won't be setting until 8:57 this evening.
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4: All right, time to teach you about history. It's things that happened on this particular day in history.
3: Exactly. On June 3rd today in 1851, the first baseball uniforms are worn as the New York Knickerbockers don straw hats, white shirts, and blue long trousers.
4: Well, there's a neat uniform.
3: I bet they were charming, little straw hats and stuff. And also in 1856, Cullen Whipple patents a machine for making screws.
4: Really?
3: Right.
4: Wonder how they did it before. By hand? They made screws by hand?
3: Well, I was thinking like wooden dowels. I don't know. What did they use?
4: All right. Okay. 1871, 24-year-old at the time, Jesse James and his gang robbed the bank in Corydon, Iowa.
3: Wow.
4: Getting away with a reported $15,000, which was a lot of money, I would guess, in 1871.
3: Yes, goodness. Yeah. 1925, Goodyear's first advertising airship named the Pilgrim takes flight over Akron, Ohio. The first to fly using helium and the first to have an enclosed cabin.
4: All right.
3: Yeah, a little luxury there.
4: Love conquers all. 1937, the Duke of Windsor married Wallace Warfield Simpson France. That was after he abdicated the British throne. I mean, he gave away...
3: Yeah.
6: He was in love.
5: He was in love. I know.
6: Do you see what love makes people do?
5: Boy, it does weird stuff.
6: It's adorable. 1939. Where's Pat Cadigan when you need him? The Beer Barrel Polka by Will Glahey hits number one on the pop singles chart.
5: All right.
6: I love it.
5: Air Force Academy in Colorado Springs got underway on this date in 1950. Now, that's the first class graduated from the Air Force Academy.
6: Oh, okay.
5: It's rather new at the time.
6: Yes.
5: Astronaut Edward White became the first American to take a walk in space. That was in 1965 during the Gemini 4 flight.
6: All right. Dave, you weren't around in 1946. Or, no, you weren't.
5: No.
6: The first bikini bathing suit was displayed in Paris.
5: I've seen a bikini, though.
6: I used to wear one back
5: in the
6: day. Wasn't
5: the first one, obviously.
6: Right?
5: But, all right. 1992, in a landmark moment of the 92 presidential campaign, Democratic candidate Bill Clinton actually played the saxophone on the Arsenio Hall show.
6: That's right.
5: Trying to garner some musical votes or something. I don't know. But there you go.
6: I got one I got to throw in here at the end. 1956, Santa Cruz, California authorities announced a total ban on rock and roll at public gatherings, calling the music detrimental to both the health and morals of our youth and community. What would they say about AI and TikTok now?
5: Yeah, rock and roll, it was the devil's music.
6: Oh, devil's music.
5: 2010 on this date, Emmy Award-winning actress Rue McClanahan, best known for playing Blanche Devereaux on The Golden Girls, died at the age of 76.
6: That's too bad.
5: Just some of the things that happened on this day in history at 7:39.
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5: Celebrating the introduction of the Beer Barrel Polka.
6: It was number one on the pop charts in this day in 1939.
5: All right. Well, speaking of polkas, there are various forms of music. Polka is one of them.
6: Yeah.
5: There's a new social media poll out asking listeners to choose one type of music that they could stick with for an entire year, listening only to that type of music. Your options include things like mumble rap, whatever that is, post 9/11 country, Christian death metal, and AI.

0: Anyway, mumble rap was number two at 25%.
1: Well, then you don't have to worry about knowing the lyrics. There you just go. Mumble along.
0: And you got post-9/11 country, 24%.
1: Yeah.
0: And AI-generated EDM at 22%. So apparently that was the only choices you had.
1: Wow.
0: Despite the differences, all four of those genres had supporters defending their picks online, too. Well, and why they picked it.
1: Country has taken a big nosedive.
0: Yeah.
1: Big,
0: so this is only stuff after 9/11.
1: Which,
0: so.
1: You know, this, yeah, it did start to get, that's when your Dixie Chicks and Garth Brooks were popular.
0: Okay.
1: So that's when country music started to not sound so much like country anymore.
0: All right. We're at 7:44 almost here on KDAL.
1: Do you know what we got coming up next hour? We got Neil.
0: Oh, yeah.
1: Neil's going to be in here.
0: You were all excited.
1: Well, I was trying to.
0: I wasn't even aware of. Holy cow.
1: Yeah, right, see, wait, I got your attention. Oh, it's only Neil.
0: It's Neil will be here. Wow. It's 7:44 now.
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13: Sunny. Yesterday my life was filled with rain.
0: We are expecting.

0: expecting a sunny day today.
1: Yes, but we are hoping for rain.
0: Well, eventually, maybe later tonight into tomorrow, there's a possibility of some showers and boomers. Big Freedom 250 event in Washington, D.C. is going to have multiple agencies providing security for that upcoming event, if it indeed is held. Security preparations for the event outlined yesterday during a press conference. About 5,000 officers, agents, and National Guard members deployed to provide security around the event, if it's held.
1: Well, yeah, because Trump was bitter that people were pulling out of it because it kind of became something that seemed partisan.
0: Yeah,
1: and
0: which is too bad.
1: Yes, that's where I'm going. Because, for one thing, this is, you know, our nation is founded on, you know, principles that our founding father.
0: Right.
1: Freedom, express yourself. But I want to just think about it as shame on both parties. This is sad. I think our founding fathers would be disappointed and really ashamed of how both parties are behaving, that we can't even have a celebration for our free democracy nation.
0: I agree.
1: Because they can't agree.
0: The founders are turning in their grave, so to speak.
1: They're making a mockery out of what our nation stands for.
0: Yep.
1: That's my thoughts.
0: Yeah, it's nice to
1: shame
0: be
1: on them both.
0: It's nice to have a political party that you could agree with, but you don't have to be so
1: take
0: adamant
1: your ball and go home
0: that you won't accept any other people and their views.
1: That's so, I know exactly, and that's all both right. parties. They are both at fault there.
0: Your Money Now is coming up. Then we're going to check weather as meteorologist Brendan Pham will join us here on KDA.
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4: Nicole Murray with Your Money Now. Kevin Warsh has made his first two hires after his swearing in as Federal Reserve Chair last month. CNBC reports that the two men, Paul Winfrey and Daniel Heal, are interim advisors who will work with Warsh on policy. Microsoft has announced a sweeping slate of AI initiatives, from autonomous workplace assistants to gadgets to NVIDIA-powered PCs, in a push to move beyond apps and remake computing around AI. The company announced the new initiatives at its annual software developer conference, Microsoft Build, in San Francisco. Palo Alto Network CEO Nikesh Arora said artificial intelligence is making cybersecurity more important as increasingly sophisticated AI-powered attacks force companies to strengthen their defenses. He added that customer engagement has surged as organizations seek help preparing for AI-related risks, noting that Palo Alto has received 1,200 meeting requests. Futures are still mixed this morning after all three major indexes broke records again yesterday. That's Your Money Now.
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0: 7:52, let's check in with Brendan Pham at Northern News Now, meteorologist there, and he's got the story on the weather for us.
1: Good morning, Brendan.
8: Hi, good morning, guys. How's it going?
0: It's going good. We got sunshine now and maybe rain later.
1: I hope it does. I washed my car. Usually that means it'll get us rain, because that's what we need.
8: it looks like we got some rain on the way. It'll hold off for most of today. So good amount of sunshine with some building cloud cover, especially this afternoon. And it'll be kind of a warm one, especially here and probably down by lake level. I'm betting we're going to get into the 70s thanks to south-southwest wind. So hopefully that lake breeze does not kick in. I do expect a tiny one later during the evening. Mm-hmm. Anyways, So most of today, fairly dry. Through the evening, after 8 o'clock, we might see a couple of showers and storms work their way in out towards the west into Kuching and Itasca counties. But I think the rain here in the Twin Ports is going to be a bit spotty by the time it gets here and only fall after about midnight. So not anticipating any severe weather across the region. Through tomorrow, though, we'll have a front push on through, and that'll kind of allow us to see a little bit more sunshine. But that's going to allow for some fuel for potential thunderstorms during the morning and afternoon. So we could see a couple little scattered showers. It's going to be kind of a hit or miss day. I think the better chance of rain will be during tomorrow morning. And then the afternoon will, again, be more hit or miss. It'll still be warm into the 70s. So no concerns on the temperatures. Same thing for Friday. It's going to be another hit or miss day in terms of thunderstorms, a better chance of being down to the south. And I think most of the severe weather will hold off down to the south as well. So if we see any stronger storms, they'll feature maybe a pocket of some damaging wind or some hail. But it doesn't look to be too crazy. And I think we could definitely use the rain. And in terms of rainfall totals, I think we could pick anywhere from about a tenth to maybe half an inch. I think if you get towards the higher end of the range, you have to get under some good thunderstorms. And again, those would be hit or miss. So it'll depend where you are.
0: Yeah, you may have to water the flowers anyway, but at least we'll get something.
1: Yeah, maybe, hopefully.
8: Yeah, something's always better than nothing.
0: Yeah, how about the weekend? Are we looking Saturday and Sunday? Pretty nice, it looks like.
8: Yeah, Saturday and Sunday look to be decent as of right now. I think we'll get an area of high pressure, maybe a lake breeze, too.
0: Well, no, that figures. Yeah. All right, thanks, Brendan. Talk to you again tomorrow. We're at 7:54 here at KDAO.
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0: And the Twins will be on early today, just after noon for the game this
1: afternoon. A
0: little
1: baseball. Yeah, sitting out in the sun and just listening to the game. That sounds awesome.
0: Talked earlier about the Tribeca Film Festival that gets underway today in New York City. Mm-hmm. 25th Annual Film Festival was co-founded by Robert De Niro. Didn't realize that.
1: Yeah.
0: It will kick off today by showing Questlove's celebratory documentary about Earth, Wind, and Fire.
1: Oh, nice.
0: The festival will run through the 14th of June in the Tribeca neighborhood of Manhattan. That's why I call it the Tribeca Festival. Mm-hmm. It'll feature about 120 films, including over 100 world premieres. So pretty cool, including the premiere about this group.
1: But Questlove is fun. Yeah. I'd like to see something that made. He, he's the musical leader, the group for Jimmy Fallon's show.
0: Oh, I did not know that.
1: Yes.
0: Okay.
1: So he's the guy.
0: All right. Well, he's going to be looking into Earth, Wind, and Fire.
1: I love it.
0: In this documentary.
1: Couldn't look in anything better. There we go.
0: All right. We got news coming up next as the morning show continues here on a Thursday. Did I say Thursday? I'm ahead of myself.
1: It's Wednesday.
0: It's a Wednesday.
1: Wow.
0: Off day.
1: All right. There we go.
0: And don't forget, next hour, right after news, Neil Atkins will join us.
1: This is true.
0: There is still a war going on, by the way, in the Middle East.
1: Oh, you know, it's not really in the news anymore. I just thought it was all primaries all the time.
0: Well, it is kind of still in the news. They're bombing each other again.
1: We still haven't heard about the Hantavirus for a while.
0: Oh, well, we'll get into
1: all that
0: stuff.
1: It must not be real because it's not in the news.
0: That'll all be coming up as we talk to Neil about a variety of subjects, including that.
1: Yes. Okay.

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1: NBC News Radio, I'm Scott Carr. Tuesday was a big primary election day in the U.S. Results are still rolling in, with a couple of races out west getting attention. One of them, the race for California governor, Steve Hilton and Javier Becerra hold the top two spots, with Tom Steyer in third. In the race for mayor of Los Angeles, incumbent Karen Bass has secured her spot in a November runoff, with reality TV star Spencer Pratt holding second place and councilwoman Nithya Raman sitting in third. The U.S. and Iran are again exchanging missile fire over the Persian Gulf. Reports say Iran's been firing missiles at U.S. allies after the U.S. had targeted an oil tanker bound for an Iranian port that did not comply with a U.S. blockade. Reports say U.S. forces have hit an Iranian military ground control station near the Strait of Hormuz. Former Republican member of the House from Long Island, George Santos, is again in some legal trouble. Tammy Trujillo has that.
2: The former Republican congressman from New York was expelled from the House in 2023 and sent to prison on federal fraud charges, but was then pardoned by President Trump 2 years later. On Tuesday, the New York Times says Santos was being investigated again, this time for alleged insider trading on the Kalshi prediction market. The report says online bettors were wagering on the guest list for the president's State of the Union address last February. Santos said before the speech that he would be attending, but then didn't show. Sources allege that Santos bet against himself. I'm Tammy Trujillo.
1: In Bakersfield, California, two hostages have been released, but others are still being held in what continues to be an active bomb threat inside a Chase Bank. Police say a suspect's been holding them there since yesterday, apparently with a bomb strapped to his body. Crisis negotiations continue. A Florida inmate is dead, executed Tuesday for the murder of a 5-month-old girl. Andrew Lucard was put to death for killing his girlfriend's daughter back in 1996. Scott Carr, NBC News Radio.
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1: Alabama's congressional map, recently redrawn by Republicans, is getting the green light from the U.S. Supreme Court. In a ruling released Tuesday, the nation's high court overruled a 3-judge panel that said the map likely discriminates against black voters. That map now will be used in the upcoming midterm elections, allowing Alabama to void a majority black district. The Grammy-winning American singer and songwriter Peabo Bryson has passed away at the age of 75. Mark Mayfield has more.
4: A whole new world, a new fantastic point of view.
5: His family says Bryson died surrounded by his loved ones just days after suffering a stroke. Bryson was an 8-time Grammy nominee, known for his chart-topping Disney collaborations, including his 1992 duet A Whole New World from Aladdin with Regina Bell. It was the first song from an animated film to top the Billboard Hot 100. His duet of the title song from the Disney film Beauty and the Beast with Celine Dion was also a hit. I'm Mark Mayfield.
1: The head of Microsoft, Satya Nadella, is saying that company's new data center in Wisconsin is a model for reducing environmental impact. Speaking at the Microsoft Build 2026 event, Nadella said the 315-acre facility opened in 2025 and will only use the same amount of water as a single restaurant would over the course of a year. The amount of water and electricity required to power AI data centers has been a focal point of protest against their construction in several communities nationwide. A previously unreleased documentary about the band Guns N' Roses has been leaked online. It's called Perfect Crime, filmed during the band's Use Your Illusion tour between 1991 and 93. The film's appeared online as a 38-minute rough cut featuring behind-the-scenes material and unseen live footage, as well as interviews and footage of after-show parties. Scott Carr, NBC News Radio.
6: This Minnesota News Report is powered by the Minnesota DNR, who remind you to use caution and check burning restrictions this spring to prevent unintentional wildfires.
7: A new analysis finds Operation Metro Surge had a major economic impact on Minnesota restaurants, bars, and hotels. Aaron Rosenthal of North Star Policy Action says the hospitality industry took a huge hit in January, February, and March.
8: The industry lost roughly 4,600 jobs, saw a reduction of 3.8 million worker hours, which translates into about $71 million in lost wages in the first 3 months of 2026.
7: Rosenthal says some restaurants closed while many employees feared coming to work during the federal immigration crackdown. Winning your political party endorsement at the state convention isn't as important as it used to be for candidates in Minnesota. Carleton College political analyst Stephen Shear says we're only one of 14 states with a party endorsement process.
9: Most states just have a primary, and the winner of the primary becomes the nominee for the general election. Minnesota's long had a party endorsement process, and as we can see, it's become increasingly controversial because of the choices made by these endorsing conventions.
7: Kendall Qualls only had 2 days to celebrate the Republican endorsement for governor before Lisa Damith jumped back into the primary race. Lieutenant Governor Peggy Flanagan says she's agreed to 3 Democratic U.S. Senate debates with Congresswoman Angie Craig. The first is June 19th on TPT, the second is on public radio July 27th, and the third debate is at Farm Fest August 5th. And authorities in Wright County are identifying the victim of an apparent drowning in Pleasant Lake near Annandale. Sheriff's deputies say 18-year-old Cameron Mertens from Watkins was fishing from a kayak when he fell into the water on Monday night. 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
7: Swimming season underway in Minnesota. The DNR wants adults to remember that learning water safety skills can save lives. DNR spokeswoman Lisa Dugan says age shouldn't be a barrier to swimming lessons.
11: If you're not comfortable in your swimming ability and you're heading out to the lake or to a river for swimming, you know, take a swimming lesson just to give yourself that like base education on what to do when you're in the water.
7: Dugan says if you're not a strong swimmer, consider bringing a swimming buddy with you to the beach to help in case of a water emergency. And the Minnesota Twins go for a series sweep of the White Sox this afternoon at Target Field. The Twins used a 4-run fourth inning to beat the White Sox 6-4 last night. Luke Keyshaw and Tristan Gray drove in a pair of runs each for Minnesota. Connor Prelip allowed 4 runs over 6 innings and struck out 7 for his second win. Taj Bradley gets the start in the series finale. This is MNN.
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13: Good morning. I'm Jackie Jacoby here with your forecast. Today's high will be 82 with mostly sunny skies. We've got a little chance of some hit or miss showers tonight and a low of 58. Tomorrow, some lingering showers and a high of 80. Friday, 79 and mostly sunny. And over the weekend, we have highs in the low 70s and sunny skies for both days, Dave.
14: All right, we got sunshine and it's warming up nicely this morning. 65 now at the airport with southwest winds there at about 10 miles an hour. Winds are still calm downtown, 55 in downtown Duluth, 56 in Superior, 59 up in Hibbing with a fair sky. Elsewhere, a few clouds and 66 in Ashland, the Twin Cities, 68 degrees with a few clouds. Fair and Moose Lake, 61. Fair and Hayward, they've got 64 degrees. 57 this morning, fair skies in Two Harbors.
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14: It is the Wednesday Morning Show, and it's hour number three, I guess.
13: It is. Neil is on his way in, yeah. We suspect. Hey, I wanted you to tell me what else you know or what you found out. And I'm popping a question. This is a pop quiz, Dave.
14: Oh, okay.
13: You ready? The lighthouse in Superior, the yes. Light?
14: No, it what? Was it was like a, I don't know what.
13: Is it like a beacon?
14: Yes, a beacon would be a proper terminology. I don't think it was the actual light.
13: How big is the beacon? I mean, is it like as big as a, I don't know. I mean,
14: no.
13: I mean, can you carry it away in a vehicle or do you need a, yes. a trailer?
14: I is think.
13: It, can
14: I
13: you
14: think
13: put it in the back seat or the trunk?
14: We're talking like a tone generator, basically.
13: What?
14: I don't even think it's a, it's not a light,
13: oh,
14: so to speak.
13: Okay.
14: It's a beacon that you can hear if you got the proper equipment. To keep you away from, you know,
13: the
14: running
13: rocks?
14: Aground or
13: right.
14: whatever.
13: Now, why would any goober want to have that?
14: I have no idea. But okay. They broke in and maybe that was the only thing that was available to steal. I don't know.
13: Were they looking for like gold bars or something in there?
14: I'm guessing they were just a bunch of hooligans. That, hey,
13: looking
14: let's
13: for
14: break
13: things
14: into
13: to
14: the,
13: do.
14: Let's break into this lighthouse.
13: Well,
14: see what we can find.
13: Locks are only there for honest yeah. people, Dave.
14: Well, that's true, too.
13: That's the only one, you know, people that pay attention to a lock. Yeah. It's, you know, someone who's wanting to break into it.
14: According to the Coast Guard, mm-hmm. removal of this beacon could jeopardize public safety and create a hazard that could lead to vessel collisions or groundings.
13: Yeah.
14: It also presents a danger to commercial mariners and recreational boaters who might use the navigational beacon.
13: Well, bring the beacon back. Who's ever got it? Come on.
14: If you have any information, there's a link. You can go to the KDAL NorthlandNewsRadio.com site. Find the story, and there's a link on the bottom.
13: Okay.
14: Tip line, if you've got any information.
13: If you got some dirt on who stole the Superior beacon.
14: The beacon.
13: Come on, guys. Don't be that way.
14: It's 8:14. Neil has arrived, and we'll be right back.
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14: 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Bruce Siskey joining us with sports here on a Wednesday.
13: Good morning, Bruce.
20: Howdy.
13: We're having a good off-mic conversation as usual.
20: That's what always happens.
13: It's a Wednesday mood. We're just in a mood.
20: Everyone's getting each other fired up. That's what happens.
13: Yeah. Getting ready for the weekend, maybe.
20: And there's that. It's hump day, after all.
14: Oh, yeah.
13: Yeah.
20: No, wait a second now.
13: It is Wednesday.
20: I was listening when I came down here, and I almost turned around and went home.
13: Oh.
14: Why is that?
20: Dave announced it was Thursday.
14: Oh.
20: I go, what? What? What?
13: And Dave, all of a sudden, Jackie,
20: wait, it's Wednesday. I did catch my mistake. Dave caught it himself.
13: I did not want to point out his error to the masses that listen. It was wishful thinking, but
20: everybody lost a day this week.
13: I know, because of Dave.
20: You know how you never think it's a day before, the day prior to what it actually is? Like, no. You never go into Friday and think. Oh, man, it's only Thursday today.
13: No, I've never.
20: But you do go on to Thursday thinking, right, it's Friday.
13: Oh, man, the letdown.
14: Mm-hmm.
13: No, I don't dwell in the past, Bruce.
20: Or what's worse is like it's Tuesday and you think, is it Friday yet? No, it's not even close.
13: Yesterday I was totally thinking it was Wednesday. I was.
20: Or Monday. Mm-hmm. Is it Friday? No. It's like the scene in The Office where you watch The Office, right? No?
13: No. I've heard about it. I've heard it's
20: the
13: fabulous.
20: Greatest shows in the history of television. Jackie's never seen it.
13: I would love it.
20: So the receptionist lady, Pam, they do the... It's a documentary.
13: Sure. Type of setting.
20: It's a spoof documentary. Right. So they do the cut to Pam, and she's talking, and she says, you know, we get 2 weeks of vacation, and the goal is to get as far into the year as you can before you use it.
13: Okay. Oh.
20: I got to the second week of January.
13: Well, you lose.
20: That's like everybody. It's so relatable.
13: I don't even get vacation, Bruce, so enjoy yours.
20: You take any day off you want.
13: Well, yeah, but I don't get paid for it.
14: Yeah, that's true.
13: So, yeah. Anyway.
20: Dave and I both get vacation. We should actually start using it.
14: Well, that's the problem. I lost a bunch of days last year because I didn't use them all, which is kind of silly.
20: I don't lose days, but I haven't used hardly any.
14: Well, I would have had to take the entire month of December
20: Jackie said we're past the halfway mark of the year, so.
13: We are, mostly.
20: We're not.
13: We're close. We're flirting with halfway through the year.
20: We've gone from hitting the halfway mark on Monday to now flirting with the halfway mark on Wednesday.
13: I'm lightening up a little bit.
14: We're going to wait for the end of the month, basically.
20: Twins beat the White Sox 6-4 last night.
14: Mm-hmm.
20: Tristan Gray's having himself a series. He's now got 7 RBI in the series, 5 on Monday, 2 more last night. Brooks Lee's got 11 RBI in his last 11 games. Hit a sac fly as the Twins fell behind 3-0 and then rallied to make Connor Prelip a winner for the second time in his major league career. 6-plus innings, 6 hits, 4 runs, 3 walks, 7 strikeouts. Mm. Yoandrys Gomez picked up the save. Taj Bradley will start this afternoon. Twins go for the sweep of the White Sox at 12:30. Our coverage at noon, which means Brad and Kenny hit the air at 10.
14: Right.
20: And I will go and
13: do Bruce things.
20: Lick the window or something.
14: All right,
13: ew, don't do that.
20: Only after it's been washed.
14: Yeah, well, somebody's already done that.
2: A lot of people.
14: Yeah, they need to be washed. That's
20: probably true. This window, I'm not sure I would get anywhere near at this
2: touch
20: point.
2: Touch it with a stick.
14: Yeah.
20: Brewers over the White Sox. The Giants, that is, 8-3.
14: Mm-hmm.
20: Yikes. The Brewers have now won 7 of 8. The Giants have lost 7 of 8.
14: Oh, good.
20: Yeah, sure. Kyle Harrison, 5 2/3, struck out 12. He continues his outstanding start to the year. 5.5 game lead for the Brewers in the NL Central. 6:30 rematch tonight. A Brewer starter to be named later will pitch the opening inning tonight. My guess, because I get to guess on these things.
14: Sure,
20: my guess
14: might as well.
20: Is Chad Patrick.
14: Okay.
20: We'll get the start.
2: They say you shouldn't trust people who have two first names.
14: Oh, Chad Patrick.
2: Yeah. Right. I've read that like multiple places.
20: By the way, if you need to see a guaranteed no hitter,
14: yeah,
20: Giants have former Brewer Adrian Hauser pitching tomorrow.
14: Okay,
20: against the Brewers.
14: Yeah, I suppose.
20: Yeah, that's guaranteed no hitter.
14: Mm-hmm.
2: Okay.
20: Paul Skeens pitches for the Pirates tonight, so we'll see if they can stay 5.5 out.
14: The Pirates have come into second place now.
20: They have, yeah. Right. Those teams just continue to
14: amazing
20: take turns. Who's runner-up in the division at this point? NBA Finals kick off tonight in San Antonio. Knicks and Spurs at 7:30 for Game 1 of that best-of-seven series. I've seen a lot of stuff on the social medias. People saluting Greg Popovich, who, of course, been suffering some medical issues under a stroke.
14: Oh.
20: The longtime Spurs coach.
2: Mm-hmm.
20: Now it's kind of there. Mitch Johnson's the head coach now, doing a great job. But I know Popovich is still very connected to these players, okay, and they would love nothing more than to deliver a championship for him.
2: For sure.
20: As he continues to struggle with his health. Softball state tournament class consolation games, I should say. Class 3A, Rock Ridge versus Orono at 9 a.m., in Double A, Esco versus Rockford, and Single A, Barnum versus New York Mills. Both those games will start at 11:30.
14: All right, Bruce will be back next hour with more sports. But as he mentioned, there won't be a Bruce Siskey show today.
20: Will not. Your hearts will break, but your heart will go on at the same time.
2: Oh, look at you doing the Celine Dion thing. It'll go on.
21: I feel like something's been lifted off my shoulders.
14: What's that?
2: I don't know.
21: It's so good. Bless you, brother. Bless you.
2: Well, are you? Right. Wow. Okay, Neil's in one of those moods today.
20: Absolutely.
2: He's doing all benevolent.
14: Thanks, Bruce.
2: All right.
21: Hallelujah.
14: 8:22, we'll be back with Neil and what he's got to say next.
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14: All right, the morning show is underway, as it has been since 6 this morning.
2: This is what we do.
14: Neil Atkins joins us this hour. Hiya, Neil.
2: Hi, Neil.
21: Definitely not Brad and Kenny here.
2: No.
21: Jackie, Dave, and moi.
14: Did you put your boat in the water yet?
21: No.
14: I thought you were going to do that.
2: He was just here on Monday. Oh. So he only had like
21: busy.
2: 48
21: I work,
2: hours.
21: I work, and I travel.
14: Oh,
21: and
14: you
21: got
14: to work
21: and
14: yet.
21: I'm there, and I'm everywhere.
2: Uh-huh.
14: Okay, that's a good reason.
21: So, All right. Maybe this weekend, I suppose, or in a couple days, whatever. I got to unshrink wrap it and then clean it up and do all that.
2: Did you clean it before you put it in the shrink wrap?
21: Well, yeah. But
2: yeah, just to see what happened over the winter.
14: Can the mice still get in there under the shrink wrap?
2: Mice can get into anything.
21: Yeah, but they could.
14: Oh, okay.
21: Well, I bring it. See what I... No, you don't shrink wrap things yourself.
14: You have it professionally shrink wrapped.
2: No, the Airstream just goes into storage.
21: I bring the boat to Jean's Marine from time to time.
2: Excellent
21: have it
2: name.
21: Winterized.
2: I love that, Jean's Marine.
21: And then there's a guy that shrink wraps it there, and then I bring it back. But it could kind of sit out in the open for a little while before it gets shrink wrapped.
2: So, it is a boat.
21: So I just kind of, vacuum it out.
14: Yeah.
2: Okay.
21: But... we'll see.
14: My boat just got turned over on the side and stayed in the elements.
2: You don't have a boat.
21: My canoe.
14: Oh, I used to. I had my grandfather's boat.
2: Really? Yeah. Was it like a wooden one, like a Christmas?
14: It was a wooden one. You had to paint it every year. You'd have to do the bottom. And
2: that's just a labor of love. If you have a wooden boat, my goodness.
14: Oh, yeah.
2: Hey.
14: That was the one that we put the 5.5 horse on and went down the lake. And then we'd do it to an 18 horse. And wow, it was just like.
21: The 18 horse.
14: Yeah.
2: Giddy up.
21: You with could an old wooden water boat. Ski behind that.
14: No, you couldn't. But it was better than the 5.5.
21: I had my cousin on the lake when I was growing up. He had a aluminum boat that was, I think it was a 16 footer, and he put a 45 horse Mercury on it.
14: Wow.
21: And I mean, he would scream around the lake.
14: Aluminum is pretty light. I mean, this wood boat weighed a ton, especially after it soaked up the water.
2: Oh yeah,
14: I
2: bet.
21: You remember the little hydroplanes?
2: Yeah,
21: people would put a big engine. You're one person, and here's somebody with a 60 horse Mercury on this little hydroplane going.
14: That's dangerous on a small lake. I'll tell you.
21: Well, that and if you turn too quick, you go.
14: Yeah, that too.
21: Flipping all over the
2: head
21: place,
2: over teak.
14: Too many fishermen on a lake to do have those kind of.
21: Wow. Well, on our lake, there's a lot of fishermen, and there's the people
14: still. You got the speedboats out there.
21: A lot of speedboats.
14: Okay.
21: And then you've got the people that are doing the wake riding. So the waves are huge.
14: Oh, wow.
21: And it really ticks people off, especially people that are fishing. And
2: oh, sure.
21: There's some shoreline issues on that around the state. There's been some talk about trying to ban, the wake riding type deal. But because you're going slower.
14: Yeah.
21: And generally the boats are big and powerful.
2: Mm-hmm.
21: So you create quite a wake. And it's... it's not good for people that are just sitting around.
14: Are these Sea-Doos still a thing? The little personal watercraft?
2: Yeah. We see them on boats.
14: Oh, okay.
2: Yeah.
21: These things, I see them go by. They go like 60, 70 miles an hour on the water. They go zipping by.
14: Who needs a speedboat when you can do one of those?
21: Well, you're one or two people on it. Yeah. And even some of them, they tow a skier behind them.
14: Really?
2: Mm-hmm.
21: But it's not good if you have a bunch of people that you want to take out on the lake the family out
14: there. That's why they're called personal. Watercrafts.
21: Yeah.
2: When you just want to be alone.
14: For you and a friend.
21: Right. That's jet skis is what they're called now, Dave.
14: Is that what it is? Personal watercraft. Jet skis. Yep. Sea-Doos. Yep. That's another brand name, I suppose.
21: Well, that was a brand name, But, here we are. Now, I've got something for you.
14: All right.
21: Here's the National Park Service's signage snitch line.
14: What?
21: Snitch line.
2: What are we snitching on?
21: This is in response to an executive order by the president.
14: Mm-hmm.
21: Last year, the National Park Service posted signs at its properties asking the public to flag anything broken, services needing improvement, and most notably, any signs or other information that are negative about either past or living Americans or that fail to emphasize the beauty, grandeur, and abundance of landscapes and other natural
1: features.
14: What? So if somebody, you know, writes dump Trump on the rock, that would be flagged.
1: Negative. Flag. And so visitors have submitted comments, and people kind of got upset about it.
14: Really?
1: So some people got upset because...
14: Well, you don't want to deface...
2: Were they creative?
14: Like
1: well,
14: that?
1: No, this would be signage put up that, you know, on this site, the 7th Cavalry slaughtered 75 Native Americans.
14: Yeah.
1: You know, that sort of thing.
2: Yep, yep.
1: And apparently, they don't want to emphasize that. They want to emphasize the wonders of this nation.
2: Oh, yeah. Not the,
1: well, with the wonders of this nation.
14: We don't need to know the history of the nation, just the wonders.
1: Well, the problem is the Republicans hate it when the left rewrites history.
14: Mm.
1: But then, at times, especially our president, don't want to talk about some of the bad things.
14: You want to whitewash some things that maybe is not popular.
1: That have happened.
14: Yeah.
1: Some historic bad things. Now, the problem is there are those out there that only emphasize the horrible bad things that America's done, and it's the most evil country in the world, and we'll protest on the streets and tear everything down and get our way.
2: That
1: and what is their way?
2: Ticks me off when
14: there's a lot of good things that have happened too in history.
2: Yes.
14: So
1: well, we wouldn't be here if the good things hadn't happened.
14: There you go.
1: So, but the problem is they some want to just kind of forget about it. For those groups that have been, we'll say, dissed in the historic past, you know, it's a burden for them. And it's, for instance, some don't like to talk about this nation's history with slavery.
2: Right.
1: And George Washington, one of our big heroes and first president, was an owner of slaves back in the day.
2: Yep, a lot of the early
1: and Thomas Jefferson, who became a president, was owner of slaves. And so those that are the purists that think that anybody that owned slaves are the most evil people in the world get out on their pedestal and start screaming at Ellen.
14: That was a different place, a different time.
1: Exactly. Well, it's true, but at that point in time, there was a huge debate on slavery, and there were nations that had banned slavery, and the United States did not. It literally took a civil war, and a million plus people to die to get rid of slavery permanently.
14: 250 years from now, we'll be talking about that evil AI that we were all a part of back 250 years ago.
1: AI, look what it did to us. AI may rewrite everything, and nobody will know anything.
14: Well, that's true, too.
2: AI'll just choose what history that we should pay attention to and forget the rest.
14: That's kind of what we're doing anyway. But,
1: danger, Will Robinson, danger.
14: Okay, let's take a break and be right back. 8:32.
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3: I'm back with the morning show here on KDIO. We had some primaries again yesterday. They have a bunch of primaries every Tuesday, it seems like.
4: What's going on in
3: California, State Senator Scott Wiener was a wiener.
5: A winner. Okay.
3: And
4: what was he running
3: San Francisco for? Supervisor Connie Chan advancing to the race for a congressional seat that was held by Nancy Pelosi.
5: So Wiener and Chan.
4: So they're running for the same seat?
3: I'm guessing so, yes.
4: Okay. Wiener's a Republican or is he a Democrat?
3: Sometimes you don't have to be Republican or Democrat. It's just the top finishers, no matter what party, get to go into the general election.
4: You have to have the one top finisher of the Democrat.
5: Yep.
3: No.
4: You only have one Democrat in the general election and one Republican.
3: Or you can have maybe two Democrats going at it at the general election.
4: How can you do that?
5: No,
3: I don't know. This might not be in California, but I heard in some states they do that.
4: These runoff deals.
3: That's true, too. Wiener ended up with 41.3% of the vote. Chan had 28.6, and they both advanced, so I'm not sure which is
5: which. What was the point? And Wiener has a really unfortunate name. Just throw that out there.
3: Several Democrats ran to replace the 86-year-old Pelosi, so these are the, I guess, two Democrats, then. Pelosi has endorsed Chan, but Wiener ended up outpolling her. So.
5: Okay. It's California.
4: So who came out ahead?
5: It's all wacky. Wiener.
3: Wiener had 41.3% to Chan's 28.6, but they both advanced to the general election.
5: See? It's wonky.
3: I'm sorry.
5: Neil is even scratching his head.
3: I don't know.
4: That's bizarre.
3: We'll have to check into it.
4: Mayor's race in Los Angeles.
3: Yeah, they're doing that stuff.
4: We have Mayor Karen Bass. Like in class.
5: We were looking
4: some
5: to see.
4: Some say she's classless. But
5: how do we pronounce that? Is it Bass or Bass?
4: Bass.
3: Seldom it's Bass if it's Bass.
5: Well, you never know.
4: Is it Bass or is it Bass? You just went and talked to Google.
5: We don't want to say World War XI
4: class,
5: so we have to ask.
4: Rhymes with class, so it's Bass.
5: It rhymes with one's posterior
4: Bass
5: that you can't say.
4: So Karen Bass and Spencer Pratt are the two top finishers.
3: Bass, not Bass.
5: I wasn't going to correct him.
4: It says Bass.
3: Yeah, you said Bass.
4: That's what we were saying. No, I said Bass. Okay. Both of us said Bass.
5: All right.
4: She said class. Okay. It rhymes with class. It's Bass.
3: We'll play the tape back at some point.
4: Whatever the case is.
3: All right.
4: So her challenger will be Spencer Pratt in the general election. City councilor was knocked out in the primary.
3: Okay.
4: And Bass ended up getting 30-some percent of the vote. Spencer Pratt's in the mid to high 20s. Mm. And then they'll face it off in the general election. And Pratt is the conservative. Bass is the Democrat.
5: Okay.
4: And of course, she's the one that everybody's blaming for the disastrous fires, response to the fires last year. She was the mayor in charge. And they had a lot of turmoil in Los Angeles. There were all kinds of controversies. And Pratt happens to be a guy that's a reality show host. Mm-hmm. And his home was burnt down along with thousands of people's homes during the fires last year.
5: Right.
4: And so he's used that, the fact that the ineffective rebuilding process that's going on in Los Angeles and California, and he's challenged the mayor and says she's incompetent. So we'll see what happens in the general election.
5: Is he challenging her, or does he offer a solution? Does he offer something instead, or is he just negativing, if that's a verb?
4: He's going to kick Bass and take names.
3: Bass.
5: But does he have a solution if he's going to kick some Bass?
4: He has solutions to reorganize the city. He claims that L.A. is a failing city.
5: Well, he's not wrong.
4: And she's got all of the notables as far as the unions and all that only generally endorse the Democratic incumbent. Mm-hmm. And in her case, she is the Democratic incumbent. Mm-hmm. And now is there enough scorn out there in Los Angeles to elect a conservative or a Republican as mayor?
5: It's California. I mean, it's the land of liberals.
3: Thanks to AI, California uses a top two primary where candidates from all parties appear on the same primary ballot, and the two top finishers move on to the general election.
5: Okay,
3: so no matter what party they're at.
4: So you've got two top Democrats.
3: You could have two Democrats
4: Pelosi's
3: battling off.
4: Deal.
3: Right.
4: And then in this case, in Los Angeles, you've got a Democrat and a Republican.
3: Mm-hmm.
4: And for the governor's race, you've got a Democrat and a Republican that were in the primaries together and are going to be facing off. Another television star, Republican,
3: that's right.
5: Ooh, the
4: is
5: pillow guy.
4: Running. And then you've got a guy that used to be in the Obama administration. He was one of Obama's commissioners of whatever, is running for governor also. And, of course, the conservatives are saying the guy is totally incompetent, doesn't know what he's talking about, and we got to have the talk show host from Fox News as governor of California.
3: Apparently there's only three states to do that. Alaska, California, and Washington State.
5: Really?
3: Have that primary where
4: it's interesting on how
3: you just have
4: goes.
3: The top two vote-getters go to the
4: top
3: general
4: two.
3: Election. Everybody gets to run on the ballot.
5: Well, it's California. Everyone gets to participate, and everyone gets a medal.
4: See, on that one, now in Minnesota, some would like to have something like that happen in Minnesota.
3: Oh.
4: Or in Minnesota, you have the primary coming up in August, and if you go and vote in it, you have to vote a straight Democratic ticket or a straight Republican ticket.
5: I don't know if that's a good thing. Because I am on different sides of the aisle for different issues. Yeah. It depends on the issue.
4: Well, the problem...
5: I will wander.
4: The problem with allowing crossovers, and some states do allow that.
3: Right.
4: That allow you
3: Wisconsin
4: to vote for a Republican and a Democrat and blah, blah, blah.
5: Mm-hmm.
4: The problem with that, some say...
3: Mm-hmm.
4: Once some say, hey, that's really fair because I like... Mm-hmm. My neighbor, who's a Democrat, I want to vote for him, but I can't stand all these other Democrats, or vice versa, the Republican.
5: Or I agree with this on abortion, but this on health care.
4: And in Wisconsin, you can do that, but Minnesota, it's locked down. And the problem with the crossover one is if there's somebody that's really a coming upper, so to speak, you can gang up on that person and have Democrats cross over and vote for his opponent in the Republican primary, and Republicans vice versa cross over and do that just to get rid of the most up-and-coming candidate.
5: I can see that. Yeah. Okay.
4: So that's the devil's
3: good and
4: in
3: bad
4: the
3: things about everything. Yeah. That's right. You just never know.
4: But I think this deal in California, it's interesting to have them all lumped into the primary.
3: Mm-hmm.

0: ton of those that people are voting on.
1: It would take you about 10 minutes to vote. I mean, 15, half an hour. I mean,
0: well, take a half an hour out of your life to vote.
1: And you don't get it back.
0: Isn't that true?
1: I know. Right.
2: And instead of standing in line to do that, too.
0: You could have spent that half an hour at McDonald's getting a Mac and
1: Or getting a coffee at the mom and pop shop across the street, supporting a local business.
2: Or vote at home. And then mail in your ballot.
1: Oh, that always works, Dave. There you go.
0: Suspicious.
1: What can go wrong, Dave?
2: Hey, that's the easy way to do it.
0: See, you know what's interesting? I kind of tune it to where my business is at.
2: Mm-hmm.
0: So people say, well, you know, you should be able to vote on your computer and vote on your phone.
1: Oh,
0: and just email it in and do that.
2: That could happen, too, I suppose.
0: I think we should be able to do it that
1: Have
0: way.
1: Have you heard of hackers?
0: So
2: we do taxes that way, though.
0: Well, but... You
2: there's
0: got
2: to be some way to make sure you're who you are.
0: Here in my business,
2: all your banking can be done online,
0: but you have the security, and you're the only one that supposedly knows the code.
2: So that would be the same with voting.
0: Well, you have to set it up so that you know exactly.
1: Oh, great! Another password? No, I don't want a password to have to vote.
2: You have your ballot password.
0: But for instance. Dave, if you were my client and all of a sudden you texted me, Neil, buy 1,000 shares of IBM.
2: Yeah, right.
0: And I go...
2: Neil, buy one share of something and help it work.
0: Or you email me that.
2: Yeah.
0: Well, I can't do... I have to call you and say, wait a minute, is that your kid? Is that your neighbor? Who the heck just put in that request to me?
2: What's your password, Dave?
0: I have to have a verbal verification from you on that because there's a lack of trust. Now, if you set up an online account at Fidelity or the online ones to avoid people like me that give advice, you can go and buy and sell and buy and sell all the time online with your online account, but only you have the codes, and you better darn well have enough money in that account to cover your buying and selling.
2: Yeah. You don't do that for free, eh?
0: No freebies.
2: Okay. We're going to take another break. We'll find out how Wall Street is doing, speaking of that.
0: Yeah.
2: Coming up next.
3: Up and down, up and down, up and down, down, down, down.
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3: Yep, we are back. More of the morning show here on this Wednesday morning.
4: We are.
3: Wall Street is opening with stocks lower this morning. All three major.
5: Took my thunder away from me.
4: Well, you were doing research on.
3: Well, I was going to ask you about it, but then you went and.
5: Well, I was looking
3: cheated.
5: At a couple of stocks, and I. I found out this morning that Iran blew up a part of the international airport in Kuwait.
4: Well, during our ceasefire, really?
5: Yeah. Yep.
3: And they're shooting at each other again.
5: They also lobbed another ballistic missile at one of the other Arab states.
4: Do they know the definition of ceasefire? Did
5: Obviously we go over that?
4: Yeah. Okay.
5: Well. And then yesterday, Marco Rubio was being grilled in the Senate. And Senator Booker from out there somewhere was asking him about the war. And Rubio said, well, the war is over. He goes, how the heck can you say the war is over? So
3: you're
5: getting double speak from an administration, as every administration that I've heard since time began talks out of both sides of their mouth when it comes to stuff like this.
3: That's hard to do, too.
4: Both sides.
5: Who's on the
3: phone? We got somebody on the phone. Hi, who's this?
6: Hi, Jim. Where are you from?
3: What? I can't hardly hear you.
4: I can't hear you either. You're like way far away.
5: You'll have to give us a call back.
3: Yeah, that's even worse.
5: Yep. Say, you two there and everybody listening out there in great northern land, the California primary, getting back to that, I just want to highlight something on the governor's race. Mm-hmm. They potentially could have a Republican as governor.
3: Yeah.
5: Now, in the primary yesterday, there were 5 million votes cast statewide.
3: Okay.
5: Steve Hilton, who's a Republican, garnered 27.8%. Well, what does that mean? He ended up having 1,386,000 votes. Mm-hmm. Xavier Becerra, the Democrat, had 1,267,000. So Hilton, the Republican, beat out the largest total for the Democrat. Another Democrat, Tom Steyer, he was a billionaire running.
3: Okay.
5: He barely got 1 million votes.
3: Oh.
5: And Chad Bianco was another Republican running. He got a little bit more than 500,000 votes. So Hilton and Becerra are the two top people, one a Republican and one a Democrat.
3: Okay.
5: And right now in the primary, the Republican ended up getting the lion's share of votes. He beat the other guy by 120-some thousand votes in the primary.
3: Yeah.
5: Now, that's going to set the stage in the general election for the bloodletting of California, to say the least,
3: I suppose
5: between
3: so,
5: the two parties.
3: Well, as usual.
5: So it'll be interesting to see that whole race there. Though, our caller didn't call back, but that's okay.
3: Yeah.
5: Bad connection there.
3: SpaceX is looking at a record $75 billion initial public offering.
5: Ooh.
3: So if you want to talk stocks, Reuters reports the rocket company wants to sell more than 555 million shares at $135 a piece.
4: Okay.
3: Is that a good buy or what?
5: Good luck.
4: Hey, by the way.
3: It would be the largest IPO ever, more than twice the previous record holder, which was some Saudi company back in 2019.
5: There are people asking about that, and here's the deal on those initial public offerings.
3: Yeah.
5: Dave, you and I and Jackie generally could not get in on them. If we had a local brokerage account and a firm had any handling of any of the initial public offering, average people like us generally don't get in on the ones that are the hot ones.
3: Yeah.
5: No, the ones that are the blasé ones, they got plenty of stock, and Jackie will sell you a couple thousand shares.
4: Oh,
5: out there.
4: Wow. Let's do it.
5: Yeah, the ones that they don't think are going to go rocking and rolling.
3: Yeah.
5: The big hitters out there, the mutual funds, the pension plans, endowment funds, and that sort of thing, are the ones that the trusts, big trusts, are the ones that generally get the IPOs. Actually, there are some mutual funds out there that specialize in initial public offerings.
3: Now, when they say $75 billion initial public offering, is that money going to SpaceX then? Or?
5: Yes.
3: Okay.
4: Really?
5: That's how that works.
3: That's a nice way to make a whole lot of money.
5: Stock, and yeah. so they get all this money mm-hmm. to do their stuff.
4: Wow,
5: and
4: that's right.
5: It's, for instance, if IBM went out there and said, you know, we're going to sell another million shares to the public that doesn't currently trade, those proceeds would go to IBM.
3: Right.
5: Mm-hmm. All right. And that's how a lot of these companies, they'll go public. They fund themselves.
3: Right.
5: And I think since this last rocket blew up for his competition, and they had one that blew up last year.
3: I think so.
5: I don't know. I'm not that hot going to the moon.
4: It's kind of a crapshoot.
3: It's going to happen, I think. But
5: how would you feel if you're in the astronaut program and you're looking at NASA wants to contract out to Blue something?
3: I don't know.
4: Yes.
3: Blue. Well, the problem is they always go with the lowest bidder, and that would kind of worry me a little bit.
5: I think I can't remember if it was Alan Shepard or one of the astronauts they were interviewing after they went up, and he said, "Yeah, well, what went through your mind when you're sitting there waiting for the rocket to go up and to bring you into space?" And he said, you know, I was thinking, all of a sudden I realized that this is a government project and everything is low bid.
3: Low bid, that's right.
5: And all of a sudden they go, 10, 9, 8, he goes, uh-oh.
4: Here we go, yeah.
3: Well, thankfully he made it up and back.
5: Yes, he did.
4: Yes,
5: yeah,
4: hey, by the way, Steve Hilton of California is not related to the Hilton family,
3: the other Hilton.
4: The Paris Hilton.
5: He's not the billionaire.
4: I'm like, what is he, an
3: not
4: uncle
3: the hotel
4: or something?
3: Deals,
4: no,
3: yeah.
4: No, he's not at all.
3: Okay.
4: But so, I was curious.
5: Back to Minnesota for we got a minute or so left.
3: Only about a minute or so, yeah.
5: We're going to have a contentious primary because it appears as though the endorsement process of the Democrats and the Republicans, it looks like there's going to be people vying in the primary for the governor's race. Who's the Speaker of the House. She's not going to abide by the endorsement process.
4: No.
5: Kendall
4: Qualls.
3: I don't think many do anymore. They just go ahead and go and get on.
5: Some of them do. Ernie Carlson did that. Yeah. You know, Ernie Carlson, former governor of Minnesota.
3: Let the people choose.
5: He didn't get endorsed by the convention, and he went and ran anyway and beat him.
4: Do it. Okay.
5: Sometimes in the conventions, both on the Democratic and the Republican side, sometimes extreme factions take over, and they get an extreme candidate. Now, I'm not saying Kendall Qualls is extreme. He's the one endorsed by the Republicans. He's a business guy. I've met the guy, and he's very capable and very qualified, but so is the Speaker of the House.
3: We'll see how they do in the primary.
5: It should be interesting.
4: Yep. We got to go. We'll see you Friday, and we have a guest
3: special
4: Friday,
3: guest
4: for sure. Is he penciled in or is he carved in stone?
5: We're penciling Todd Fedora in to talk about banking regulations and fraud.
3: Tune in Friday and see if he's actually here or not. And we got news up next.
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7: News Radio, I'm Scott Carr. California is one of six states that held key primary elections for the House, Senate, and Governor on Tuesday. Los Angeles Mayor Karen Bass will make the runoff, one of two candidates now in November's general election. The second spot will be either claimed by reality TV star Spencer Pratt, a Republican, or L.A. Councilmember Nithya Raman. In the tight race for Iowa Governor, Zach Lane's expected to win the Republican primary, defeating the Trump-endorsed candidate, Congressman Randy Feenstra, who conceded the race last night. The U.S. and Iran are exchanging missile fire over the Persian Gulf. Reports say Iran started firing missiles at U.S. allies after the U.S. attacked an oil tanker bound for an Iranian port. Reports say U.S. forces hit an Iranian military ground control station near the Strait of Hormuz. The congressional map in Alabama, redrawn by Republicans, got the green light Tuesday from the U.S. Supreme Court.
8: In a ruling released late Tuesday, the court overruled a three-judge panel that said the map likely discriminates against black voters. The map, which will be used in the upcoming midterms, allows the state to void a majority black district. Republicans and Democrats have been in a race to redraw congressional maps across the country to try and pick up as many seats as possible in November's midterms. I'm Mark Neufield.
7: Inside a Chase Bank in downtown Bakersfield, California, two hostages have been released, but reports say several are still being held by a man with a bomb strapped to his body. Police in Bakersfield say it started about 1 p.m. Tuesday, that the suspect has barricaded himself inside the bank, and that hostage negotiations continue. private sector hiring grew more than expected in May, adding 122,000 workers. Payroll processor ADP reports today the numbers were up from 105,000 in April and better than market predictions of 110,000. The numbers the strongest since January of last year. Scott Carr, NBC News Radio.
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7: In last night's Game 1 of the Stanley Cup Finals, the Vegas Golden Knights erased an early two-goal lead by the Carolina Hurricanes and took down the Canes 5-4. Golden Knights forward Thomas Hertl scored the late go-ahead goal.
10: Obviously, there was a lot of happening, you know, but obviously when you score game winner, it's pretty nice touch, but I'm just proud again, like, about our team effort, every single guy, you know. It's not always about the goals, it's all just the details.
7: They're back in Raleigh Thursday night for Game 2 of the Stanley Cup Finals. And the last stage in the NBA postseason is here. Star Victor Wembanyama with the San Antonio Spurs tip off against Jalen Brunson and the New York Knicks in Game 1 of the Finals tonight from San Antonio. The field is set for Iowa's 4th District House race as Republican Chris McGowan will face Democrat David Dawson, who advances after winning a close three-way Democratic primary on Tuesday.
11: I'm the only person in the race remaining that has won elections in Western Iowa, and I have a history of bipartisan accomplishments when I served 4 years in the Iowa House.
7: Dawson says he thinks a Democrat can win this year in Iowa's 4th District.
11: J.D. Shulton came within 3 percentage points of beating Steve King back in 2018, and I think the mood in 2026 also provides a real opportunity that this race can be won by a Democrat.
7: Chris McGowan was unopposed for the Republican nomination. A new three-part series titled Michael Jackson, The Verdict begins streaming today on Netflix.
12: I was juror number 8. What has to be proven is beyond a reasonable doubt. Can you doubt that happened?
7: The series features key courtroom figures, including jurors, witnesses, and accusers, focusing on the late pop star's 2003 child molestation charges, the subsequent trial, and the media frenzy surrounding it. Jackson was acquitted on all counts. Scott Carr, NBC News Radio.
13: This Minnesota News Report is powered by the Minnesota DNR, who remind you to use caution and check burning restrictions this spring to prevent unintentional wildfires.
14: A new analysis finds Operation Metro Surge had a major economic impact on Minnesota restaurants, bars, and hotels. Aaron Rosenthal of North Star Policy Action says the hospitality industry took a huge hit in January, February, and March.
15: The industry lost roughly 4,600 jobs, saw a reduction of 3.8 million worker hours, which translates into about $71 million in lost wages in the first 3 months of 2026.
14: Rosenthal says some restaurants closed while many employees feared coming to work during the federal immigration crackdown. Winning your political party endorsement at the state convention isn't as important as it used to be for candidates in Minnesota. Carleton College political analyst Stephen Shear says we're only one of 14 states with a party endorsement process.
16: Most states just have a primary, and the winner of the primary becomes the nominee for the general election. Minnesota's long had a party endorsement process, and as we can see, it's become increasingly controversial because of the choices made by these endorsing conventions.
14: Kendall Qualls only had 2 days to celebrate the Republican endorsement for governor before Lisa Daymuth jumped back into the primary race. Lieutenant Governor Peggy Flanagan says she's agreed to 3 Democratic U.S. Senate debates with Congresswoman Angie Craig. The first is June 19th on TPT, the second is on public radio July 27th, and the third debate is at Farm Fest August 5th. And authorities in Wright County are identifying the victim of an apparent drowning in Pleasant Lake near Annandale. Sheriff's deputies say 18-year-old Cameron Mertens from Watkins was fishing from a kayak when he fell into the water on Monday night. 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
14: Swimming season underway in Minnesota. The DNR wants adults to remember that learning water safety skills can save lives. DNR spokeswoman Lisa Dugan says age shouldn't be a barrier to swimming lessons.
18: If you're not comfortable in your swimming ability and you're heading out to the lake or to a river for swimming, you know, take a swimming lesson just to give yourself that like base education on what to do when you're in the water.
14: Dugan says if you're not a strong swimmer, consider bringing a swimming buddy with you to the beach to help in case of a water emergency. And the Minnesota Twins go for a series sweep of the White Sox this afternoon at Target Field. The Twins used a four-run fourth inning to beat the White Sox 6-4 last night. Luke Keyshaw and Tristan Gray drove in a pair of runs each for Minnesota. Connor Prelip allowed four runs over six innings and struck out seven for his second win. Taj Bradley gets the start in the series finale. This is MNN.
19: Now this news update on Wisconsin Radio Network, I'm Ted Aylin. No jail time for a man convicted of election fraud. A judge Tuesday sentenced Harry Waite to 3 years of probation after a Racine County jury found him guilty back in March of two misdemeanor counts of election fraud and one felony count of identity theft. President Donald Trump will visit Chippewa County Friday to shore up his support with farmers. It'll be the president's first visit to Wisconsin of his second term. A Trump spokesperson told WisPolitics the president will talk about efforts to lower costs, open new trade markets, and reduce regulations. And June is Invasive Species Action Month, and the Wisconsin Department of Natural Resources is asking you to take the right steps to avoid spreading them. You can also report sightings, volunteer locally, and take part in invasive species awareness events across the state. Ted Aylin, Wisconsin Radio Network News.
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4: Good morning, I'm Jackie Jacoby here with your forecast. Today's high will be 82 with mostly sunny skies. Tonight, a low of 58, cloudy and a chance of some storms. And for Thursday, tomorrow, a high of 80, a chance of some showers. Friday, 79, mostly sunny, little possibility of some rain. But Saturday and Sunday, we are low 70s and sunny all the way through, Dave.
3: On the way to 80 at the airport today, but boy, it's... Looks like it's going to stay cooler downtown again.
4: Oh.
3: 69 over the hill now at the airport with a southwest wind gusting to 23 miles an hour.
4: Okay.
3: But here in downtown Duluth, we have a calm wind and 57 degrees.
4: Well, that's not even bad.
3: 12 degrees cooler than it is at
4: but
3: the airport.
4: But it's not like it's 40 down here.
3: Well,
4: 57
3: true.
4: Is not...
3: It's better than 40, I'll
4: right.
3: agree.
4: Okay. And it's done that before.
3: Yeah. Superior now at the Bong Airport, 63, 67 up in Hibbing. Again, some brisk southwesterly winds over the hill. Mm-hmm. In Cloquet, got a fair sky in 66. 72 in Ashland now with a fair sky.
4: There we go.
3: Few clouds in 71 in the Twin Cities. Moose Lake is 70. They're fair. Solon Springs, 68 and fair skies. Two Harbors at 64. They're fair and the calm wind there as well.
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3: And this will be the final hour of the morning show here on a Wednesday, the 3rd of June. Mm-hmm. Interesting story out of New Jersey. A Republican congressman has apparently been missing for months.
4: What?
3: After he secured a victory in his New Jersey primary after an endorsement from the president.
4: Hey, is he one of those scientists who know all the stuff and they've been kidnapped?
3: I don't think so. Okay. I don't know. Tom Keene Jr. won his GOP primary yesterday. Mm-hmm. Despite being missing from Congress since early March and missing over 100 votes in Congress. His staff said he was dealing with a medical issue without offering any details, but he was endorsed by Trump, who called him a tremendous advocate. Keene ran unopposed in his district and issued a statement Tuesday mm-hmm. saying he was energized by the victory and will return to Washington, quote, within a matter of weeks.
4: Wow.
3: Even though he hasn't been there for
4: Is he collecting a paycheck the whole time now?
3: Oh, I'm sure he is.
4: Well, how many sick days do they get? That's what I want to know.
3: Good question. They got a pretty good health policy, I think, in Congress.
4: I suppose. Yeah, they got the cushy one, don't they? Well, and Trump endorsed him, right?
3: Oh, sure, yeah.
4: Okay.
3: Well, he's a Republican congressman.
4: Hey, speaking of Trump, did you hear about the rare albino buffalo that's in Bangladesh?
3: I did because you showed me a picture.
4: This is hysterical.
3: Yeah,
4: okay.
3: It is kind of weird.
4: I just Googled albino buffalo Trump because he's got this tuft of blonde hair and they actually can comb it. They do a little comb over on this buffalo and it kind of does look like Trump's hair. It's hysterical. And then,
3: so it isn't the buffalo that's doing the comb over. Somebody is doing this.
4: His people.
3: Yeah.
4: He has handlers, but they also part it down the middle. But now he's a big attraction in Bangladesh.
3: Oh, I bet.
4: And they also do not want to sacrifice him now because and they've named him Donald Trump.
3: So he was up for sacrificial,
4: well,
3: being
4: he's a
3: sacrificial
4: in
3: buffalo?
4: Your days are numbered if you're in India,
3: that.
4: Dave.
3: Wow,
4: okay?
3: That's too bad.
4: I think, but anyway.
3: So this guy is...
4: He gets a pardon because he's got Trump hair.
3: Well,
4: he is kind of cute, but yeah, Donald Trump is the buffalo.
3: He's an albino. So he hasn't got that orange tinge at all?
4: No.
3: It's just white.
4: Well, I guess his hair is kind of orange or pinkish orange.
3: Oh, okay, very good. We're at 9:14. We got Bruce in sports. That'll be on the way next.
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3: You may have heard in the news there is a hostage situation going on in Bakersfield, California. It's in a bank building there where a man reportedly has a bomb strapped to his body, and he
4: really
3: took a bunch of hostages yesterday. He apparently has released a couple of them since the incident began about 1 p.m. on Tuesday, but he's still got a bunch that he's hanging on to.
4: Has he made any demands why he's doing this?
3: I would imagine he has, but we're not getting told all that kind of stuff. The FBI and Department of Homeland Security assisting in the investigation and the entire situation.
4: Do we know that he really has a bomb?
3: Well, who knows? If he says he has a bomb, who's to tell?
4: Well,
3: that
4: we
3: he
4: have
3: does
4: to treat it as if he does. But right. I want to wager dollars to donuts that it's probably a box of Legos and duct tape. He's wrapped it up. He's got some wires sticking out, an alarm clock inside. This is my bomb, and we'll see. I want to know what he's demanding.
3: Could be. Well, yeah, probably a lot of money and a safe way out or something, just like the movies.
4: It never works in the movies.
3: Give me
4: a
3: helicopter. I want out of here.
4: No, $1 million in a the carpet bag, and I want to
3: Never
4: Uber
3: works.
4: To drive
3: Some
4: me.
3: Some sharpshooter will get him as he walks out the door.
4: Where's Bruce Willis when you need him? Come on.
3: 9:17 now, KDAL. Bruce, where is
4: he? That Bruce.
3: He's
4: still down the hall.
3: He's got the Bruce Siskey show off today.
4: Yeah, and I know.
3: So he's just lollygagging around here on his
4: I bet he
3: hour.
4: Took himself out for a walk early.
3: That might be it. Well, hopefully he's back here in just a minute.
4: I'll whistle for him.
5: Minnesota Twins baseball.
6: Swung on and hit deep. Left field, into the corner, gone, and it's off the pole. 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
6: 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Sanchez at the wall, and it's going to skip up into the bullpen, and Brooks Lee has done it again.
5: It's the Twins and Chicago White Sox. 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
8: Hey, ball!
3: Well, the weather is going to be nice enough if we stay out of the rain to do some outdoor activities, think.
4: Yeah, you know, camping. We go to the lake sometimes. Yeah. And, you know, we were there last weekend. Mm-hmm. And we're meeting, or you know, reconnecting with all the folks that we camped with last year.
3: Oh,
4: you know,
3: got a bunch of regulars there at the
4: campground? Yeah, seasonal ones. You know, sure. We're at a new site, so these are new people that we just have only known a couple summers.
3: Wow.
4: But, you know, we get together. We were playing this game called Incoherent.
3: I don't know what that is.
4: I had never heard of it either, but it's like... You hold up a card, and everyone has to look at what's on the card. You don't see it.
3: Oh, I got you.
4: And they have to say out loud what the words
3: clues
4: together are, and it's actually a phrase that's different. Yeah. Anyway, I kicked some serious can in this game. I mean,
3: I
4: won. I won a prize, and the gal who was hosting it, she's like, oh, you get something. I'm like, what? For camping? I don't need a prize. She's like, no, let me go get it. She comes back with this unicorn. It's an inner tube unicorn with the head and the tail.
3: Oh,
4: and
3: nice.
4: So now if I want to go out on Birch Lake, I can zip around and
3: you got
4: float
3: a floaty.
4: In a unicorn inner tube. Because what says Jackie more than unicorns and rainbows?
3: Apparently so.
4: Right.
3: All right. Bruce Siskey has arrived, thank goodness.
4: Do you have a unicorn inner tube?
9: What?
4: Would you like a unicorn inner tube? I won one camping this weekend.
3: Yeah, how about that?
9: How did you win that?
4: I was playing Incoherent, and I did really well.
9: The whole
4: thing
9: is incoherent.
3: She was the most incoherent person we know. That's why she won.
4: It was words. It was a word game, so I was just slaying it.
3: Okay, very
9: I'm
3: cool.
9: I'm sure, yeah. I'm not surprised by that.
4: Mm-hmm. If you want my unicorn, I can bring it in and show you guys.
9: You can keep it. You
4: show and
9: it.
4: Tell.
9: You can keep it.
4: Okay.
3: We used to play a game named Balderdash. That sounds pretty similar to that.
4: It kind of was. I vaguely remember Balderdash.
3: Really? Okay.
4: Yeah.
3: That was kind of a word game, too. Mm-hmm. You make up words, I think, that somebody gives a word, and you have to make up the definition of that word.
4: Oh, I would love that game. Okay.
3: I thought you'd get into that one. I have to dig it out someday again.
4: Do we have to keep it family friendly? I mean,
9: yes.
4: Okay. No,
3: okay.
9: Yeah, cut that one off
4: response.
9: Right there.
3: Yeah,
9: for sure.
3: It usually did not. What it was played in the basement among adults.
4: Oh, okay.
3: Consenting adults.
4: So things went in the gutter pretty quick.
3: Oh, certainly.
4: Okay.
3: Okay.
9: Twins go for a sweep of the White Sox at 12:30. Coverage at noon. Brad at 10. .. Taj Bradley, Eric Fetty, the pitching matchup this afternoon after a 6-4 Twins win last night.
3: At least we know who's pitching for the Twins.
9: That's true. We don't know who's pitching for the Brewers, although I suspectify that Chad Patrick will somehow be involved.
3: Okay.
9: If he doesn't start the game, he's going to come on at some point.
4: Do they have like a wheel of pitchers and they just spin it and
9: I think that's a fun way to do it.
4: I think they should do that.
3: Yeah.
9: But someone's going to face Logan Webb of San Francisco tonight at 6:30.
3: Okay.
9: Brewers won 8-3 last night, lead the NL Central by 5.5. Huskies, a 6:30 start time in Bismarck tonight to wrap up their road trip. New York Knicks and San Antonio Spurs, Game 1 NBA Finals will go off at 7:30 this evening in San Antonio, Texas. Meanwhile, longtime NFL insider Jason Lockenfora cited an anonymous general manager in the NFL who believes that J.J. McCarthy would like to be traded by the Vikings. Lockenfora claims league executives cautioned that the dynamic between McCarthy and Kyler Murray is fraught with peril. Lockenfora says McCarthy is accustomed to getting all the real reps and attention from head coach Kevin O'Connell. According to Lockenfora's sources, maturity is part of the problem. He wrote, McCarthy flamed out and esteemed head coach Kevin O'Connell's offense. Okay, stop.
4: Flamed
9: esteemed
4: out?
9: Esteemed head coach? He's won one playoff game.
4: Well, yeah. This is true. I don't disagree. I don't think he's that esteemed. Like, I mean, he's just doing his job.
9: I'm not saying he's not very talented. Good at what he does. I like him.
4: Yeah.
9: But
4: esteemed is a little generous.
9: A little? I think he's a lot generous.
4: Well, yeah.
9: And also had some issues with his maturity and demeanor behind the scenes. This is all because of what he said at OTAs last week.
4: Mm.
9: This is 100% because he didn't go out there and hug and kiss with Kyler Murray. And he made the comments that he made about basically this is a professional relationship. And they're teaching us what they need us to learn in order to be successful and help the team win.
4: There's nothing really negative.
9: There's nothing wrong in the big picture with what JJ said. It's just when you parse it out into little sound bites and make it sound like he hates the guy.
4: Yeah, exactly.
9: That's all that this is.
4: A little
9: is.
4: Editorializing.
9: I think that's all that this is. And maybe there's not. Maybe there's more to it. I don't know.
4: We'll find out.
9: I find it hard to believe that the quarterback whisperer drafted an immature putz in the first round a couple of years ago.
4: Exactly. They know how the game is played.
9: Extremely hard to believe.
4: They know the situation.
9: Because, yeah. Anyway.
4: Okay.
9: It's going to be a long summer of that.
3: All right.
9: I'm not looking forward to it.
4: Like the soap opera in the locker room? Really?
9: Even if it's not in the locker room, it is for the rest of us.
4: I know.
9: And that's worse.
4: It is.
9: In a lot of senses. Okay. High school softball, they are underway at the consolation round of the state softball tournament today at Caswell Park in North Mankato. In 3A, Rockridge and Orno underway. 11:30 starts in AA for Esko versus Rockford and single A for Barnum versus New York Mills. Baseball playoffs today, 7-3A championship at Wade Stadium. Cloquet takes on Grand Rapids. Cloquet has to win twice. In Wisconsin, Division 3, Section 1, Northwestern's at Boyceville.
3: I don't know either.
4: Really? Boyceville? B-O-I or B-O-Y?
3: B-O-Y, I'm guessing.
9: B-O-Y-C-E-ville, Wisconsin.
3: Yeah.
9: Let's see here. The middle and high school are the same building.
3: Named after him.
9: It is on, it's northwest of Menominee.
3: Oh, of course.
4: Menominee.
9: On Highway 79.
3: Okay.
4: There's 70. Oh, there's Boyceville. Yeah. Hello.
9: Yeah. Okay. Yeah. Anyway, that's where Northwestern's playing today. And then Hurley's at Shell Lake in Division 4. All the pairings and yesterday's scores are at NorthlandNewsRadio.com.
4: Oh, it's right down the road from Northwest Rod and Gun Club. Now I know where it is.
3: Right. Yeah. Jackie's into those rods and what was it, the other one?
9: Rod and Gun Club.
4: They're just down the road.
9: Outdoorsy. What are you going to do?
4: It's Wisconsin.
3: Bruce, we're going to let you go for the rest of the day.
9: Sounds good. I'm going to go sit in the corner and pout while Brad does his show at 10, and I'll talk to you all tomorrow.
3: Okay. Sounds like a deal.
4: Plan.
3: Right. 924 here at KDAL.
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3: All right, we're at 925. This is the morning show. President Trump confirming he told Israeli Prime Minister Benjamin Netanyahu that he was crazy and that he would be in prison if not for him.
4: Oh.
3: I thought they were friends.
4: Well, I think they are, but, you know, it does seem like Israel is launching things when we're supposed to be in a ceasefire, that includes them.
3: Okay, this comes after a report that Trump shared a tense phone call over Lebanon with Netanyahu earlier in the week.
4: Mm-hmm.
3: In a podcast interview with the New York Post, Trump said he wasn't angry but a little perturbed at Israel constantly fighting with Lebanon.
4: Yeah.
3: The president said he told Netanyahu, at some point, we got to stop this. Went on to mention that he likes the Israeli prime minister and they work well together, but Meanwhile, Trump also said Iran has agreed not to have a nuclear weapon, but added they could change their minds.
4: Oh, yeah.
3: Oh, here we go.
4: You got to get them to sign and get the ink dry, at least. But, yeah, I've been wondering about that when I hear that, you know, Israel is still launching things. I'm like, hey, we're in a ceasefire.
3: Yeah,
4: stop.
3: Supposedly. Well, both sides are still shooting at each other, apparently.
4: Well, so. Supposedly, we only did it because Iran they're shooting at did us. First. Yeah, well, and they need to know the definition of ceasefire.
3: Okay, that makes sense.
4: That's my theory.
3: All right, 9:26 now at KDAL.
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3: Well, get out today and enjoy some summer sun. It'll be mostly sunny with, well, maybe up around 80 inland anyway. We'll see how it does by the lake. But the Cleveland Clinic physician there says spending time in the sun can be very important to your health.
4: Yeah.
3: Family medicine doctor Neha Vyas, not from around here, says sunlight is the body's main source of vitamin D, which supports bone health and immune function.
4: And it also helps your attitude.
3: Does it really?
4: Yeah, if you're feeling lethargic and meh, it's because you're probably low on vitamin D.
3: She adds that sunshine can also boost your mood. So there you go.
4: Mm-hmm.
3: However, she does recommend using sunscreen, avoiding prolonged exposure to the sun, everything in moderation.
4: 20 minutes, kids.
3: And talk with a doctor about what might be appropriate for you. Some people can, you know, handle the sun better than others.
4: Right.
3: Yeah. Us fair-skinned people.
4: Well, or those who
3: have
4: freckle.
3: A tough time in the sun.
4: Redheads. My husband has a hard time in the sun. He's freckly. Yeah. So I can just get, Henry and I just get brown as a berry, and then Chuck is white and freckly.
3: All right. Well, make sure you use the sunscreen anyway, because you don't want that skin cancer.
4: But this will be a good day for it. And actually, tonight, you said the weather's going to be pretty nice, because we're going down to Brighton Beach. We're doing a picnic with the lad.
3: Yeah.
4: We're going to hang out down at Brighton Beach and have dinner down there with him, and it should be lovely weather.
3: Well, Brendan said there's a chance for showers.
4: But
3: this evening,
4: while
3: but a better chance overnight, he said.
4: It won't happen to us, Dave. It won't happen until we get the last little fork put back in the car, and then it can rain.
3: That should be fine.
4: It'll
3: he
4: be
3: said
4: fine.
3: After midnight is the best chance for showers.
4: Oh, yeah. I'll so be in bed by then.
3: All right, 9:30 in the morning. We got news on the way next.
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13: NBC News Radio, I'm Scott Carr. Los Angeles Mayor Karen Bass will make a runoff after voters hit the polls on Tuesday. Bass will now be one of two candidates for the next mayor of L.A. in the general election in November. The second spot will either be Republican reality TV star Spencer Pratt or council member Nithya Raman. And the votes for California governor are still being counted. Democrat Javier Becerra told supporters last night he's feeling good about the numbers.
14: As your governor, I am ready to lead the fight to uphold California's promise.
13: Republican Steve Hilton and Democrat Tom Steyer have also stayed atop the leaderboard behind Becerra. The U.S. and Iran are exchanging missile fire over the Persian Gulf. Reports say Iran started firing missiles at U.S. allies after the U.S. attacked an oil tanker bound for an Iranian port. That's pushed oil prices higher. Now Wall Street's opening with stocks lower this morning after all three major indexes posted new record highs at the close on Tuesday. Scott Carr, NBC News Radio.
17: Minnesota News Network, I'm Brent Palm. Winning your party political endorsement at the state convention isn't as important as it used to be for candidates in Minnesota. Carleton College political analyst Stephen Scheer says we are one of only 14 states with a party endorsement process.
18: Most states just have a primary, and the winner of the primary becomes the nominee for the general election. Minnesota has long had a party endorsement process, and as we can see, it's become increasingly controversial because of the choices made by these endorsing conventions.
17: Kendall Qualls only had 2 days to celebrate the Republican endorsement for governor before Lisa Damith jumped back into the primary race. Lieutenant Governor Peggy Flanagan says she's agreed to 3 Democratic U.S. Senate debates with Congresswoman Angie Craig. And authorities in Wright County are identifying the victim of an apparent drowning on Pleasant Lake near Annandale as 18-year-old Cameron Mertens from Watkins. This is MNN.
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4: Good morning, I'm Jackie Jacoby with your forecast. Today's high, 82 and mostly sunny. Tonight, we've got a chance of some thunderstorms after midnight and a low of 58. For Thursday tomorrow, 80 for the high. Chance of some lingering showers. Friday, 79. Maybe some evening or overnight showers. Mm-hmm. Saturday and Sunday, we are in the low 70s with sunny skies.
3: Right now, 69 over the hill at the airport already. It's 57 here in downtown Duluth. 63 Superior at the Bong Airport there. 67 in Hibbing. We had a high yesterday of 73, but it looks like we'll be much warmer than that today.
4: I think so.
3: At least inland. 69 is the normal high for this time of year. 90 is the record high to shoot for back in 1948. It got that hot on the 3rd of June. 5:17, sun up this morning. It'll set this evening at 8:57.
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0: Okay, cue the drums. Here we go. .936 Chicago Bear quarterback Caleb Williams is going to be gracing the cover of this year's Madden NFL video game.
1: Oh, okay.
0: They have a new version that comes out every year. This cover shows Williams performing a jump throw with the Bears and has the Chicago skyline in the background. He is the first Bears player to make the cover of the game.
1: Okay. How many years is Madden? He's gone.
0: A long time.
1: Yeah, it's got to be like 30. I feel like it's been around.
0: Well, Williams did lead the Bears to the NFC North Division title last year,
1: I guess.
0: So, yeah. He said making the cover was like his childhood dream is coming true.
1: Okay.
0: Now, we were thinking, and I'm not sure if this is right or not, but I thought the person who was featured on the Madden NFL video game cover had a bad off year that year.
1: I have heard that whoever makes the cover, that season just goes right down the tubes.
0: So we'll see if that holds true for Caleb or not.
1: Well, you know what? I guess I don't care because he's in the, in our division.
0: Right. We don't want the Bears to do well.
1: We're not going to wish ill will, right?
0: No,
1: there we go. But it'd be nice if the Vikings come out above the Bears.
0: All right. Do you play Madden video game, by the way?
1: No.
0: I don't either. It's way too complicated now. Back in the old days, you used to have the little blips that you'd play games with.
1: Yeah.
0: But now every finger has to do a different
1: function. Really?
0: You can jump and
1: go backwards
0: and forwards
1: I'd
0: and
1: get
0: sideways.
1: So irritated. I'd be throwing the thing across
0: the room.
1: Pick
0: your plays and do this and that, and it's way too complicated.
1: They say the Bears might be moving to, Indiana?
0: Oh, yeah.
1: Which
0: I think
1: hysterical.
0: They're going to stay in Chicago, but that was a ploy, I think, to get a new stadium or upgrades.
1: It might work. I mean, but right. And then the was Iowa was the other one? No, was something Ireland?
0: Could
1: I don't
0: be.
1: Know.
0: I wouldn't doubt it. Yeah, I don't know.
1: That would be funny.
0: I think
1: Iowa
0: Indiana was the main possibility.
1: Okay.
0: Because that's really close to Chicago. I mean, if you're going
1: it
0: east.
1: Is. Oh, yeah. When I was in Fort Wayne, it was a 3-hour drive to
0: really?
1: See shows in Chicago. Yeah.
0: Cool.
1: Wasn't bad.
0: All right, 9:38. We got more of this stuff coming up right after.
1: Whether you like it or not, here it comes.
0: Well, hopefully you do.
1: Yeah.
0: We'll be back.
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0: They actually begin at 10 today.
1: Yes.
0: Because we got Twins baseball this afternoon.
1: All right.
0: Oh, here it is Wednesday, and we've already got Friday on our mind.
1: Well, that's okay.
0: All right.
1: I've got some women's stories, Dave.
0: Well, we saved those for you, Jackie.
1: Well, I am the, I guess I'm the
0: you
1: expert.
0: Are the token woman in the room.
1: There I am. So, did you know that 52% of single men, 39% of single women, say when they get married, they will have the traditional phrase to honor and obey in their ceremony?
0: And I guess I never really paid attention to what we said.
1: I was going to ask you, do you remember?
0: I do not.
1: Did either or both of you say?
0: I'm assuming it was a traditional whatever they said.
1: What year was that?
0: 69.
1: 60, that was when I was born.
0: Yeah,
1: okay.
0: Yeah.
1: And I was thinking, I felt like I was a horrible person because I don't remember.
0: Doing
1: what?
0: It? Yeah.
1: No, I know we did not write them.
0: No.
1: But I don't remember if I said to honor and obey.
0: So I'm guessing it was probably that. But
1: okay.
0: Now that... we pay attention to things we say.
1: Well, it was a different time when those things were written, that type of thing.
0: Yeah, and it certainly didn't pan out that way, so.
1: No.
0: You know.
1: No, I mean, women have their own thoughts
0: right.
1: and their own, you know, intentions.
0: I pretty much was the opposite, actually.
1: Yeah.
0: I pretty much obeyed what she wanted to do.
1: She's the boss. Sometimes that's how it works.
0: Yeah.
1: Speaking of which, were you mostly the predominant driver, or did you?
0: Oh, definitely a predominant driver.
1: Okay. Yeah. And when we're together, my husband does drive. Well, A, even before the wonky vision, he always just drives. That's just the man drives.
0: I don't
1: know
0: why, but anybody else driving, I'm white knuckle all the way. So.
1: Yeah, and I don't.
0: I'd much rather drive than not.
1: I don't like.
0: I feel to be in control then rather than, you know, not being in control.
1: I overcorrect when he's in the car. I'm like, okay, I want to do this, but he's probably going to say that. So I do that. I'm like, oh, he says I should have done the first thing. So I'm like, I rock, paper, scissors myself into the wrong thing.
0: Okay.
1: But a study has found that young women are almost as prone to road rage as young men.
0: Really?
1: Yes.
0: I find that difficult to believe because the young men are. Well, that's why insurance is so high, for crying out
1: loud. Well, that's just maybe because they're reckless.
0: Young men are showing off and reckless, and road rage would be involved there as well.
1: It is, but you don't expect it from women initially, but a lot of women that I've driven with, yes.
0: Okay.
1: My little sister, who lives in Lakeville, she swears like a sailor when she's driving. She tailgates, and you know, she's shaking her fist. Boy. She's telling them they're number one.
0: Yeah.
1: She is. So I can see that. A large amount of young women are just as prone to road rage.
0: You got to be careful, because if you're road raging on somebody, then somebody could be road raging back at you.
1: They could be crazier than you are,
0: right.
1: And then you're in double trouble.
0: And Lou Latta used to say that, I remember, back in the day when he lived in Florida most of his life toward the end.
1: Yeah.
0: And he said in Florida, if you give the finger to somebody as you're driving by in a road rage accident, they'll pull out a shotgun and take a shot at
1: it. It doesn't surprise
0: me. Right, so you got to be careful who you're road raging.
1: Watch who you tangle with. So,
0: especially in Florida, a lot of them drug runners running up and down the highways.
1: Well, look at Duluth, Dave. Come on.
0: I'm not going to take that not seriously to get the read between the lines deal.
1: The number one.
0: Yeah.
1: You're number one. There we go.
0: Yeah, read between the lines. 9:43 here at KDAO.
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1: 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The species with the Latin name Bison bison is commonly called the buffalo and is uniquely tied to American history. For millennia, the lives of the native Great Plains peoples were intertwined with the buffalo. Tribes crafted hides into clothing and shelter, and bones and horns into tools. As European settlers pressed westward throughout the 1800s, millions of buffalo were reduced to hundreds. Since the early 20th century, however, massive conservation efforts have replenished the species at parks and refuges, and most famously at Yellowstone National Park. The new stamp is especially meaningful as the United States prepares to celebrate the nation's 250th anniversary. It's a forever stamp, so it will always be equal in value to the current first-class mail rate. This has been from the pages of the Outdoor News. 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
5: The Rolling Stones can do slow dance music, too.
6: They can. Well, they are slowing down.
5: I suppose that's more appropriate now, as they're in their 80s, most of them. They are thinking about going on tour again, at least according to frontman Mick Jagger.
6: Good heavens, really?
5: He recently told the BBC he would love to go on tour again. However, he did echo a previous statement made by Keith Richards, saying he doesn't think a tour is going to happen this year.
6: Okay.
5: So maybe they'll have to wait till they're even older next year.
6: Didn't Keith want to back away from one or something? I think we just had him in the news.
5: Last month, he confirmed that the group did not have any plans to hit the road anytime soon.
6: Right.
5: Although it won't happen this year, Jagger did say he hopes they'll be hitting the road as soon as possible.
6: Well, he enjoys his job. He wants to continue doing it. So there's
5: and
6: that.
5: As long as you can do it, might as well do it.
6: Right.
5: Okay.
6: All right. Well, and they're going to get a paycheck too, Dave.
5: Well, I would imagine a big paycheck.
6: Keep funding the retirement. So there's that.
5: Yeah, right. If they ever retire.
6: Right. Okay. So we've got robots always in the news.
5: Yes.
6: And I usually am against, like, the house cleaning robot, and it just seems like they're just more trouble than they're worth. It's like trying to, like, save work, but it's like the Roomba. It's more work to move the crap out of the way for the Roomba to vacuum than it is just vacuum yourself.
5: My Roomba has been retired.
6: Yeah, ours is under the, anyway. But this is kind of cool. This is LinkerBot. It's a Chinese startup, and they make robot hands.
5: Oh, really?
6: Now, yeah.
5: And for people that are missing them?
6: Exactly.
5: Good.
6: You know, veterans or, you know, so this is kind of cool. They supposedly are dexterous enough to play the piano, sew, and use tools.
5: My goodness.
6: Now, I don't know who's threading the needle for them, but they can sew. They actually start at $600 each, which to me is, like, not that bad.
5: No.
6: But the founder, Zhu Yang, told Wired that he expects the price to start to fall to about $200 in a few years.
5: Really?
6: Yeah.
5: How do you control these things? So your mind or
6: I don't know.
5: Wrist
6: I don't know if it gets
5: arm muscles or something.
6: It's not going into that kind of depth. Yeah. But he says they're going to be, you know, falling in 3 to 5 years in price because by then everyone will, quote, have 10 robots on average.
5: Wouldn't that be something?
6: No.
5: 10 robots on average.
6: No. I mean, look at the batteries. Look at the, you have to charge them. Yeah, I mean, well. I, no.
5: Technology is amazing.

0: reason, because it's one of the few things where prices do go down as they time do. Goes along. Like
1: that's
0: the TVs and all the phones and stuff, they all seem to go down in price.
1: But, a little bit. But last year, that company shipped 10,000 hands, accounting for 80% of the global demand to humanoid bot makers, researchers, and other customers. So there are these robot hands, which I think are a great intention, because I went to school with a kid who did not have an arm from the elbow down.
0: That's no fun.
1: Yeah, and he had this
0: hook. And back in those days, what'd he get, a hook or
1: something?
0: It was
1: horrible. Yeah, it looked so scary, and he was kind of a nerd about it, and he would like flick it at people, and nobody really liked the kid because he was creepy with his hook. But I like the idea of the robot hand. That's kind of cool.
0: Yeah. That's good technology.
1: Right. That's going for a good cause.
0: Coming up on 9:50. So let's do your money now. That'll be next. Then we'll check out the weather forecast. Mm-hmm. Currently 69 over the hill, 57 downtown, and 63 now in Superior.
2: I'm Nicole Murray with Your Money Now. A Virginia resident is suing Amazon for privacy violations after the e-commerce company's Ring video doorbell camera allegedly used facial recognition technology to record and store images of his face without his consent. Charles Sigwalt filed the lawsuit in Seattle Federal Court, where Amazon has one of its headquarters. KPMG Australia said its chief operating officer has stepped down as the scandal grew over a whistleblower's allegations that the accounting firm misused client information to win lucrative audit contracts. Eileen Hoggett, one of the people directly named by the whistleblower, will remain as an audit partner after relinquishing the executive role while investigations are pending. Trade Minister Dominic LeBlanc says that Canada had a positive meeting with the U.S. on the review of their free trade deal, but declined to provide any further details. Canada's economy remains heavily dependent on the U.S., with nearly 70% of its exports heading south of the border. Stocks are moderately lower as oil prices rise. That's Your Money Now.
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9: Hey, ball!
0: All right, we're at 9:53 on a Wednesday morning. About to turn things over to Kenny, I guess.
1: Yes.
0: 10 o'clock.
1: Because we have twins today.
0: That's right.
1: Exactly. We were talking robots earlier.
0: Yes, and how we're going to have 10 of them in the household within a couple of years.
1: According to this guy in China who made the robot hand. Everyone's going to have at least 10. Okay, whatever.
0: Making our life easier,
1: yeah,
0: supposedly.
1: Thank you. I would not. But there's another way that the robots are helping in a good way, and this is at the University of Florida. They have magnoelectric antennas on these robots that let them communicate wirelessly underwater, Dave. Now, this is actually kind of cool.
0: Yeah, who are they communicating with?
1: Well, that's
0: why underwater?
1: It. They can actually communicate nearly half a mile using only 10 watts of power.
0: Okay.
1: And then, because usually the water absorbs Bluetooth signals. So the tech could actually one day help robots conduct environmental monitoring down there, naval operations, ocean infrastructure inspections, without needing to surface just to go up and report what they see.
0: And submarines can talk back and forth easier.
1: Maybe, but this is like a way that robots can be down there doing the robot things that need to happen.
0: I know you're anti-robot, but here you've got two stories in a row that are robot
1: See, I'm trying to change. I'm being positive. I'm looking for the good in the robot world.
0: You're open for a change of mind.
1: Yes. Yeah, but I don't need robots
0: on certain things.
1: Yeah. I draw the line.
0: 9:54, we'll have a check on the weather forecast coming up.
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14: Here's a Northland News Radio weather update.
1: Good morning, I'm Jackie Jacoby with your forecast, and a high of 82 is on the way today with mostly sunny skies. Tonight we have a low of 58, cloudy and a little chance of some storms. Mm-hmm. Tomorrow, maybe rain lingering with a high of 80. Friday, 79, maybe an afternoon shower. And then for the weekend, we are lower 70s with sunny skies, Dave.
0: We are looking for some rain, so hopefully we'll get a little bit tonight. Mm-hmm. And it shouldn't affect anybody's plans if it happens overnight or in the morning.
1: Right. The rain is a good thing because we had a caller that was mentioning the dandelions that we talked about yesterday with Bob and making the dandelion salad that my son and his roommate were going to pick the leaves. And she had good advice. She said to get the dandelions when they first pop up because the leaves are going to be tender and because they get bitter if they're older dandelions.
0: It sounds like somebody had experience eating dandelions.
1: I've had them in salads. Like when if you like go to a restaurant or a hoity-toity place, they'll give you the dandelions and the salad mixed in. Yes, and they're actually really good.
0: How about the flowers? Use that in anything too?
1: No,
0: the little yellow things.
1: No, no. But I just I cautioned her. I said the other thing you got to worry about is where does the dog do his thing?
0: Because you're gonna have to wash your greens before.
1: Would you even pick those? Maybe just go to the part of the yard that the dog doesn't visit. But then you got to worry about the neighbor dog. So this is why I really...
0: But the dandelions grow better where the dog visits, usually.
1: I know they do. It's this catch 22, but I can't... This is why I don't need to have dandelions.
0: Moving along here to the temperatures now. 69 degrees at the airport. We're 57 here in downtown Duluth. 63 Superior. Hibby checks in with 67. Winds over the hill southwest at 10 to 23 miles an hour. But at last report, they are still calm in downtown Duluth.
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16: It's the Twins and Chicago White Sox. 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
18: Hey, ball!
0: Well, if you like today's show, we'll have more of it tomorrow.
1: Exactly.
0: More yesterday than today, I guess.
1: That's how it works.
0: More today, more tomorrow than today.
1: So I have
0: less
1: glitchy.
0: Today than yesterday.
1: There you go. That's how it works. I have glitchy sleep, right?
0: What?
1: My sleep is glitchy. I'm not a good sleeper. Right. Okay. No, so
0: I understand that.
1: This is true. But
0: I also have issues sleeping.
1: Well, it's because we have such a weird schedule.
0: That's true. We get up really early.
1: We go to bed really early. We're dorks.
0: And the sun is still shining when we go to bed.
1: It's so weird. I know. I shut the blinds and I'm like, well, okay, whatever. It's still anyway.
0: Yeah.
1: Bose has, the former head of Bose has emerged with a stealth kind of a thing yesterday. It's a startup and they launched Dream Buds, which they use earbuds to analyze 12 physiological signals, including respiration, heart rate, and body position.
0: By sticking stuff in your ears?
1: And then it can help sleepers sleep more soundly.
0: How do they tell all this stuff by putting something in your ear?
1: Well, it's a bud, and they just put it in there.
0: I know.
1: Respiration, then you get an AI sleep coach that plays a customized deep audio program in response. So
0: now is the third robotic
1: there's
0: thing
1: a theme.
0: That you mentioned.
1: There's a theme this hour,
0: that
1: Dave.
0: That is good.
1: Right. Well, no, this one I don't think I would like. Because talk directly to the AI, asking for insights. Gee, how should I fall asleep?
0: If they're doing all this scientific monitoring of you, they'll know what you need to sleep.
1: But they can also make a sleep story around a certain theme. To the story while the... I'd be like, I can't sleep. I got to hear the end. I need to know what's going on. And then you're up until 2.
0: Maybe they automatically give you the end just before you doze off, so you know.
1: They can tell by your respiration.
0: Right. Oh, she's going to sleep. Let's get the end in quick.
1: Exactly.
0: All right, that's the end for us. We'll be back tomorrow morning at 6. Stick around. It's Kenny and Brad next on KDAU.
1: Have a good day.
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19: NBC News Radio, I'm Scott Carr. There's still some key races to be decided after 6 states held primary elections Tuesday. In California, the races for governor and L.A. mayor are still up in the air. Democrats Javier Becerra and Tom Steyer, along with Republican Steve Hilton, are vying for 2 spots in November's general election. While Republican reality TV personality Spencer Pratt's close to securing a spot on the ballot to go against incumbent L.A. mayor Karen Bass. Primaries were also held in New Jersey, New Mexico, South Dakota, Montana, and Iowa, where the first President Trump-endorsed candidate lost the election cycle. Congressman Randy Feenstra conceded to businessman Zach Lane in Iowa's Republican primary for governor. Feenstra says he's disappointed.
20: The outcome wasn't what we probably wanted, but for me, I think for everybody in this room, God's got some awesome plans.
19: Lane had a slim lead in the race with most of the votes counted. The U.S. and Iran are exchanging missile fire over the Persian Gulf. Reports say Iran started firing missiles at U.S. allies after the U.S. attacked an oil tanker bound for an Iranian port. 2 hostages have been released, but several remain being held inside a California bank by a man who reports say has a bomb strapped to his body. Police in Bakersfield say they received a report of a bomb threat inside of a Chase bank downtown. The suspect barricaded himself inside the bank. Hostage negotiations continue. Republican Senator from North Carolina Tom Tillis is suggesting Bill Pulte has no path to being confirmed as the next director of National Intelligence. Tillis adding to a growing backlash against Pulte's nomination, referring to Pulte as an incendiary attack dog. Pulte has no known prior experience in an intelligence role, though President Trump says he'll serve as acting DNI while continuing to work as director of the FHFA, as well as chairman of the mortgage groups Fannie Mae and Freddie Mac. Scott Carr, NBC News Radio.
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19: The U.S. is putting sanctions on Iran's largest cryptocurrency exchange. The Treasury Department announced Tuesday that Novatex was helping the Iranian government evade sanctions. The exchange stands accused of processing hundreds of millions of dollars for Iran's central bank and the Islamic Revolutionary Guard Corps. The final stage in the NBA postseason starts tonight as San Antonio Spurs take on the New York Knicks for this year's championship. Tammy Trujillo has more.
23: Victor Wembanyama and the Spurs tip off against Jalen Brunson's Knicks in game one of the finals in San Antonio. The Spurs are trying to win their first title since 2014, while the Knicks hope to end a more than 50-year title drought. The sides clashed in the 1999 finals where San Antonio destroyed New York in 5 games. I'm Tammy Trujillo.
19: Game one of the Stanley Cup finals was held last night, the Vegas Golden Knights beat the Carolina Hurricanes 5-4. They're back in Raleigh Thursday night for Game 2. In New York City, NYPD now says they think they know why more than a dozen people have been spotted recently descending down into the New York City sewers. Liz Warner's in New York.
2: Over the past few days, at least three groups of intruders have been caught on surveillance video climbing into and out of manholes in Brooklyn and Queens, equipped with shovels and flashlights. They have all remained underground for lengthy periods of time before emerging. The NYPD says the evidence points to scavenging for valuables instead of anything nefarious. It is unsafe and illegal to explore the city's sewer system, but there have been previous incidents like this over the past few years. Police say there was no damage and no threat to the public. In New York, I'm Liz Warner.
19: Amazon's announced their Prime Day sales event will run this year from June 23rd through the 26th. A bit earlier than usual, the company usually holds their Prime Day in July. The online retailer says a big focus for savings this year will include groceries and household items. Scott Carr, NBC News Radio.
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29: We're expecting partly cloudy skies across the region today, with some increase in clouds out towards the west. Winds will be breezy out of the south and west, gusting upwards to 20 to 25 miles per hour, with highs reaching into the 80s for most of the area. There will be a chance for some thunderstorms generally after 8 p.m. for our western areas into Itasca and Coochie counties. Severe weather isn't expected. With Nord News Now, I'm meteorologist Brendan Pham for 610 and FM 103.9 KDAL.

0: with Brad Bennett, who has served this country as a Marine Corps sergeant in the Vietnam War and has served this community as a three-term school board member. 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
1: Well, here we are on a short and abbreviated version of Sound Off here on a Wednesday in the Northland. And believe me, folks, if our attorney, Chris Dahlberg, can get up early and get into the studio to talk to you, you can get up early to listen to this show. Chris Dahlberg, welcome. What, were you just out walking the streets early this morning? Or
2: well,
1: what?
2: I knew it was a 10:09 and I happened to be had to go somewhere else. So I wanted to come in, but I know it's an abbreviated show, so I just wanted to say, call.
1: Earth to studio.
2: Oh, I guess they can't hear me.
1: Well, we seem to have some problems here this morning.
2: Can you hear me now? Can you hear me now?
1: Now I can hear you. Oh, yes. Okay.
2: Well, I just said
1: did
2: that.
1: Did we not have your mic turned on?
2: No, we didn't. But you know, Kenny's got so many balls in the air, and I'm amazed a guy like this. He's got everything going on. He's got the news.
1: Oh,
2: he's got everything. He's got calls from Mars. Everything. But I was told to be around at 10:09. So just briefly call the Dahlberg Law Office 218-722-5809. I know you have a short show there, Brad, but everybody have a good weekend coming up. But again, call the Dahlberg Law Office for your wills or trust 218-722-5809, and I'm sure you got a lot to talk about today.
1: Well, we do, but we have a lot to talk about with you too, Chris, and I just want to reemphasize the fact that the real advantage of having a will in place and filed is the flexibility in it. I have had people tell me, well, once I get a will laid up, I can never change it. Yeah, that's it, locked in, but that's not true. Wills are very flexible, right, Attorney Dahlberg?
2: You can do a will change or a trust change. And, you know, people call and say, well, I'm going to get my will done, but, you know, we're looking at selling a property or we're looking at buying our house or selling our house. And, you know, when they're saying we're looking at, it might be 7 more years down the road. And we don't know when God's going to pull our number. Call the Dahlberg Law Office and we'll take care of you.
1: All right.
2: You
1: Chris
2: take care.
1: Dahlberg, attorney at law, licensed in both Minnesota and Wisconsin. And that number to call again, Chris, is what?
2: 218-722-5809. Take care.
1: All right. Thank you, my friend. Talk to you again soon. Yes, we are here for a very shortened, abbreviated version today. By the way, the Twins won another one last night. Break up the Twins, my God. 2 wins in a row.
3: It was a nice win, actually.
1: It was actually a very nice win. And we have a brand new to us this year, a pitcher who came. You know, he originally is. Am I reading this right, that he's from Wisconsin originally?
3: Toma, Wisconsin.
1: Oh, Toma.
3: Yeah.
1: Toma, Wisconsin.
3: Yeah, had a great truck stop there back in the day. I don't know if they still do.
1: Well, then he went to, I believe, Florida or Florida State or somewhere. No, Alabama. He pitched for Alabama, I believe it was. But he's in his first year with us. Last night he went into the 7th inning. And then they had a combination of like 5 pitchers finish out the last 2 innings to win the game. But hey, they're winning. And you asked the question yesterday, Kenny, about what's going to be the outcome of the Twins now with the changes that we have, specifically at third base, where we've taken our supposedly the guy that was going to hold down everything in the future and moved him to the minors because the guy hasn't been able to hit. In the meantime, we moved Lee from, I think he was he playing second or was he playing shortstop? I don't remember. But anyway, they moved him over to third base. He's done quite well. Now there's a dispute about what are we going to do with the Twins? Are we going to, if Royce Lewis does well enough at St. Paul, which, by the way, his record right now in the first, I think he's had, he's been there for 10 games. He's batting 324. I think he was batting 105 when he left the Twins. He was doing terrible. But he went to St. Paul. He's now batting 324, 12 for 37 with 5 home runs, 10 RBIs in his first 9 games. Now, the Twins have got to be looking at that and saying two things. Number one, did the guy just learn how to hit all over again? Or number two, can he just hit minor league pitching and maybe can't hit major league pitching yet? But either way, I really wonder what's going to happen when and if they bring him back up. And it sounds like they will at some point. In fact, there was one story I read this morning, Kenny, that indicated they may have him on the roster for today's final game at noon. They may have brought him back up from St. Paul. So I don't know how that's going to leave things at the infield. Are they going to move Brooks Lee? In the meantime, they've got this guy named Gray who hit a grand slam the other night in a 9-6 victory for the Twins over the Sox.
3: Yeah, well, so, they should have never gotten rid of Rod Carew, so there's that.
1: Yeah, there you go. Should have never got rid of Rod Carew. I like that. Anyway, lots of things happening. We need to, first of all, mention a few things about the election. First of all, there had been some speculation that California, might be finally, once and for all, looking at a conservative to maybe move up either in the mayor of the city of Los Angeles.
3: Have the votes been counted?
1: Or to the governor's race. And guess what? As of right now, and these things are speculative to change because California has probably the worst electoral system. So many ballots come rolling in after Election Day, late mail-in ballots, late people that have voted on the Internet. They have all kinds of things. But with nearly 60% of the statewide vote counted Wednesday morning, Steve Hilton, a talk show guy, a contributor to Fox News, and a conservative, was leading the statewide race for governor in the state of California. Hilton had received 1,386,966 votes, good for 27.76% of the vote. The second place guy was a former Biden administrator, Xavier Becerra. He was running second with 1,267,000 or 25.36%. And the third place guy was the guy that had spent the most money, bought the most advertising, Democrat billionaire Tom Steyer. He couldn't even get 1 million votes. He was at 19.6% on the ballot.
3: And yeah, under California, the crazy lady, Katie Poyer, former congresswoman, she's out.
1: What is with her? I mean, she is nuts.
3: Well,
1: she's really
3: from California. That's what's wrong with her.
1: She couldn't even get a quarter of 1 million votes. And she ended up with 4.63% of the vote.
3: Yeah, she's already conceded, apparently.
1: Oh, man.
3: So Becerra and Hilton seem to be the two coming going forward. So I was curious what was going on in the mayoral race in Los Angeles. And incumbent Karen Bass did advance.
1: Yeah,
3: and
1: she did advance.
3: Spencer Pratt was leading that other candidate.
1: Correct.
3: Raymond?
1: Nithya Raymond, I think, is the way she pronounces it. But anyway,
3: are they still counting the ballots?
1: They're still counting the ballots. Yeah. You have to remember that in California, there's lots of strange things that happen. First of all, they call this what kind of primary do they call this? Do you remember, Kenny? It's like a like a cage match primary or something. Everybody is on the ballot. Republicans, Democrats, independents, everybody.
3: Jungle. They call it a jungle primary system.
1: They run for the race, and then they see how they come out.
3: Yeah, jungle.
1: Jungle primary.
3: Yeah, isn't that something? For the governor, they had 61 candidates for the governor. One guy changed his name to Barack Obama.
1: Oh, you're kidding me.
3: And he had withdrawn from the race. Yeah.
1: Well, anyway, according to the latest figures that I just got pulled off the wire service now, Bass holds a steady lead with just under 37% of the ballots counted so far. Pratt was not too far behind her with 29.8% of the vote. And this Neetha Raman was in third place with 20%. Now, I don't think that's possible to make up that many votes, 10%.
3: Well, what I'm concerned or confused about is this other candidate, Raman. I don't know how to pronounce her last name. Okay.
1: Yeah.
3: She was an ally of Bass, the mayor.
1: Right.
3: And she endorsed her. And then at the last minute, she joins the race herself to be mayor. What is going on there?
1: Well, I think
3: that's bizarre.
1: I have a feeling that it was probably an attempt to draw votes away from Pratt. I think Bass is more concerned with Pratt than she leads to believe.
3: Boy, that's an evil tactic, man.
1: It is. It's a very evil tactic. And in fact, she said last night when she finally conceded this Raman woman, she said, "I'm going back to my job with the city." She has a job working for the city of Los Angeles.
3: Unreal.
1: But anyway, there's a lot of strange stuff going on there. And of course, Bass is trying to play up the fact that she has the experience. Like last night she had a get-together at one of the Koreatown restaurant gathering places, and she said, "Look, we're in tough times here in Los Angeles. This is no time for amateurs running the city. We got the FIFA World Cup coming in. Hollywood productions and jobs are leaving. We need a leader, somebody that knows how to run the shop, not some neophyte, not some amateur." Well, you know what? If you're the leader, you should have known maybe to have the water hydrants pumped full of water when the firestorm started last year that took out half.
3: She wasn't even in Los Angeles, Brad. She was off to where, Uganda or
1: Europe
3: something?
1: Someplace.
3: Yeah.
1: Yeah, I think she was in London. Anyway, this is going to be a kind of an interesting race to follow, but I thought those two races especially were indications that, and the Democrats set up this jungle primary so that basically they could ace out Republicans completely, because they figured that way they would end up with the two top Democratic vote getters always, because it is a predominantly blue state. But here we have, in two cases, it looks like the standard rule was thrown out. Well, listen, we got to take our first break here this morning. We will do that, and then we'll come back with more on the abbreviated version of Sound Off here on Northland News Radio KDAL.
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We have had the senator from the great state of Wisconsin, Ron Johnson, on numerous times. And he's the head of a committee that has been investigating the vaccine situation during the COVID outbreak, on whether or not there was knowledge, whether or not Biden administration people knew that there were a great deal of concerns about the not only the viability, but the dependability of the vaccine that was being given. Because as a report, he put out a press release today, Governor Ron, or Senator Ron Johnson did, and he said that there is now plausible, very plausible information out there that the COVID-19 injections were causing, in some cases, cancer and other scientific scientific publications, and even media people were specifically just ignoring anything that came up about whether or not these vaccines that we were being given were dependable. Now, he has had witnesses on his hearing. He's been holding hearings in the Dickinson Senate office hearing building for quite a while now. He's brought in witnesses like Angus Dalgas, who is an MD professor emeritus on oncology at City St. George University of London. He's had Wafkin Elduri, an MD, PhD, director of Cancer Center, Brown University. I mean, these are not neophytes. These are professionals. Saskia Mossat, who's an MD, a PhD. And it turns out that all of them have been testifying that the that they were getting reactions first from some of the people that were given the vaccines, that in some cases, and including an individual that testified named Tamarika Felder, that she ended up with cancer, survived it, but was told by her medical staff that were treating her that the only place they can figure that this cancer could have come from was her vaccination that she got at the time for COVID. And we heard, you know, you and I, Kenny, during that period of time, we heard reports that some people were getting adverse reactions. But now tomorrow, and you know what? Part of the reason he wants to come on our show, let me see if I can read it to you here, because I found it rather interesting. Senator said his investigation has now entered a new phase, with lawmakers conducting interviews of individuals involved in the internal communication surrounding vaccine safety monitoring. We've got the documents, certainly not all the documents, he said, arguing that the government officials often understand how to avoid creating records that could later be obtained through the Freedom of Information Act. But he said, we have found during this entire process that a lot of the mainstream legacy media, and I'll read you a quote from him, I cannot get any of the legacy media to even cover this, he told host Ed Henry. I consider this the greatest government scandal of my lifetime. He was on Ed Henry's The Big Take show yesterday, and he said the documents and interviews obtained by his office point to a deliberate effort by federal agencies to ignore warning signs linked to the vaccines, while continuing to reassure Americans, hey, everything's safe. Go ahead, take the shot. Nobody's going to, and nothing's going to happen. So this should be relatively interesting tomorrow, and we're going to have him right after the start of the show. So if you tune in at 11:05 tomorrow, you'll probably hear us introduce Senator Ron Johnson, and he's going to point out some of the documents and some of the interviews that he's been hosting about the COVID vaccines.

0: and the questions and worries that people had about them all together. He went on to say in this story that I read this morning that the FBI, or the, I should say the FDA, the Federal Drug Administration, knew on March 1st that the algorithms that they were using to analyze the vaccine's adverse event reporting system was going to hide and mask safety signals. In other words, that they knew that by giving the vaccines, they were not going to be able to get the data that they needed that would point out that there might be some very severe hidden adverse reactions to this vaccine. Federal officials later employed a different analytical method, he said, and that revealed potential safety concerns, but failed to alert the public or change the course. 26 days later, using a new algorithm, they were shown the safety signals and they ignored it, Johnson said. They continued to use the system that was going to mask them and continued to lie to the American public. Go ahead, take the shots. They're just fine. Remember Fauci at the time? Oh, those vaccines are great. I've had them myself. Well, it's now entering a new phase. So we've got enough things in writing that are pretty incriminating, he said. And those are some of the things that it's going to be my job to ask him tomorrow. But again, tune in at 11:05 tomorrow, the start of the Thursday Sound Off show, where we are going to have a visit by Senator Ron Johnson from the great state of Wisconsin.
1: You know, that really
0: who has
1: was
0: been conducting hearings.
1: You know, that really was something, Brad, that era of COVID. And
0: yeah.
1: I'm really looking forward to you talking to him. Boy, they really had a lot of people, like you say, from time to time, bent over the Buick, really.
0: Yeah.
1: And they adhered and bowed a knee to everything that came out of that Biden administration. And when I said they, it's the Democrats. The Democrats, oh, you better wear a mask. And they were shutting down businesses. And we know all the stories. It goes on and on and on.
0: Sure.
1: Couldn't visit your grandma in the hospital. She was dying.
0: Exactly.
1: It happened to my wife. My wife wanted to visit her sister in the hospital who was dying. They wouldn't let her in because of some protocol, and you know, it was just insane, insane.
0: It was, and they destroyed so many families' fiber. Even
1: businesses.
0: My own brother, who had lost his wife, and I knew he was going through some tough, struggling with some tough times, and he ended up in a nursing home. And you couldn't see him. Even his own children couldn't see him. They could talk to him on the phone, but that was all.
1: Okay, we've got to go to our NBC News.
0: Yeah, we
1: got
0: to go.
1: By the way, NBC. I've got the proper pronunciation for one of the gubernatorial candidates in California.
0: Oh,
1: it's
0: God,
1: Javier Becerra.
0: Oh, okay.
1: Yeah, he pronounces
0: well,
1: it Javier.
0: That one I wasn't concerned about. Javier, how about the other one that, whatever her name is, the one that's running third for mayor?
1: Yeah, well, I'll try to get that one. But I was kind of curious.
0: Javier Becerra, yeah.
1: Javier Becerra.
0: What was he in the Biden administration? He was...
1: Health and Human Services Secretary.
0: Oh, there we go. All right, well, we'll be right back after NBC News here on the shortened edition today.
2: NBC News Radio, I'm Scott Carr. Results are still rolling in after voters in six states hit the primary polls Tuesday. In California, Ryan Nobles reports it's not known yet who'll compete to succeed Governor Gavin Newsom, but there's a couple of frontrunners.
3: Former State Attorney General Javier Becerra riding a late surge of support over fellow Democrats to finish in the top two.
2: It appears Becerra will likely face Republican Steve Hilton. In Bakersfield, California, ABC News reports a suspect is dead and all hostages are free after a standoff in inside a Chase Bank building. It started Tuesday afternoon after a bomb threat. The FBI and other law enforcement attempted to negotiate with the suspect for hours. Republican Senator Tom Tillis is suggesting it's not likely Bill Pulte will be confirmed as the next director of National Intelligence. Tillis adding to a growing backlash against Pulte's nomination. Pulte has no known prior experience in an intelligence role. Scott Carr, NBC News Radio.
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1: KDAL time is 10:40. Sunshine, mild temperatures, warm temperatures in some areas. 76 degrees right now in Eveleth. And yeah, it is cooler by the lake, but the winds are real light out of the east. 59 right now in Canal Park. We should see some warmer temps near the lake. Brad, we do have Matt Boo on the phone from Duluth Stove and Fireplace.
0: Well, Matt, the weather is definitely starting to turn. We're seeing it even down by the lake. Some we're seeing the advantages of that, but that actually is the time of year when things like inserts, fireplaces get more use than even during a regular part of the year, because it seems like every morning after we've had the night of temperatures in the 30s, 40s, maybe even into the 50s. It's a little chilly in our house. And if you turn that forced air gas fireplace on, it's going to heat you up pretty quick.
12: Yep. No, you're exactly right. And this is also a great time and year to install something.
0: Yes.
12: Because installers love this. It's just safer and can be done quicker, and and it's just a great time of year, and that's what people are doing, is they're starting their projects or, you know, getting their projects going for the summer and putting in stoves or fireplaces, inserts. So it's just a good time of year for that.
0: Yeah, you know, think about it yourself now, Northlanders. Do you want to be climbing around on your roof with frozen shingles, frost slick in the roof, and ice and cold, trying to cut a hole in to put a stovepipe through? No, I don't want to be doing that in the middle of winter. Even me as a neophyte knows that it would be better to do that in these kind of conditions.
12: Yeah, especially with all the metal roofs now, you know, it adds another issue.
0: I never thought of that. Yeah.
12: So, and we're pretty conscientious about that. But as long as that's, we're talking about metal roofs, because they're becoming very, very popular, we will always install a snow splitter above the chimney. So in case a snow load starts to move, it gets to that snow splitter and splits before it hits the chimney.
0: Ah, nice. So does that involve like a device, almost like a snow plow blade or something on the, next to the chimney? Or?
12: Yeah, it's a heavy-duty, very heavy-duty metal wedge. And that's mounted to the roof. And then it also acts as a brace kit. So then braces come up to the pipe. And just that a load of snow can shear off a chimney pretty easily.
0: Absolutely.

0: create moisture in your home that could lead to mold, which could be a health problem later.
1: Yeah, when you're looking at a, and those are infrared saunas, and yep. You're right, they're heat therapy that's completely dry, a little lower temperature than a traditional sauna, but they do come in those 4x4 sizes, which are almost portable. The fact that you can take it apart, bring it to another right. location, if you move, put it back together. They're great for apartments because one size, but they don't create moisture, and usually apartments don't have humidity abatement methods like houses do. So, sure. Yeah, they're perfect. You can have a sauna in your apartment and you can put it on the living room floor if you wanted to.
0: So. What a nice... And, I mean, they don't take up much space at all. But like you say, the infrared system, if you got muscle aches and pains, you've been shoveling too much in the winter, spend some time in that infrared sauna, and you're going to feel a whole lot better.
1: Yeah. Yeah. No, they're very therapeutic. They get deep into the joints.
0: Well, Matt, we should probably tell people. In fact, I was by your place the other night as I was going out with my two sons for dinner with their wives. We ended up going down to OMC, you know, Oink, Moo, and Cluck. But we went right by your place. That's one of the first times I'd seen it, and it's very nice. You got a nice setup going there.
1: Yeah, thank you. And it's funny because I bought a bottle of bourbon last year in memorial of Iwo Jima, and I said, you know what? I'm going to share a sip of that with Brad next time I see him. But then I got it, and it's 127 proof, so I think maybe we would not open that up until the pack of Luckies come out. So.
0: Well, now I got a reason to stop next time, that's for sure.
2: See, I've got a question for you, Matt Boo. Last week, the road was closed in front of your building because of the pickle fest that was going on. And I've noticed there's still a road closed sign that's dumped in your on the corner of your avenue. Is that what that's from? Have they just left that there?
1: Well, they had the banana run.
2: Okay, that too, sure. But that was Saturday. And that sign is still there?
1: Yeah. So I don't know what's going on with that.
2: It's kind of like laying in the street. I turned to go up that avenue. I thought, what's this thing doing here? And I thought, oh, yeah.
1: Yeah, so maybe they just stage them there because there's going to be something going on every Saturday probably.
0: Well, maybe that's it. I did notice, Kenny, like you, I'm sure you noticed it too, that after the Memorial Day parade out in West Duluth, man, they were quick getting those barricades down and packed up on a truck and out of there.
1: Yeah, that's good.
0: Well, listen, give us the phone number again, Matt, and then we'll talk to you again very soon.
1: Yeah, so 218-727-9002. And DuluthStove.com, and we're on the corner of 25th Avenue West of Michigan, or Sperry Street.
0: All right. Excellent. Duluth Stove and Fireplace, a place that will make you definitely find comfort, creature comfort in your own home more than you have right now if you go and stop in there. Thanks, Matt. Appreciate it very much, and look forward to that sip as well. You know, that's one of the things, Kenny, that I have started to do with my Marine Corps League unit now. They know that I was involved in this very substantial confrontation with North Vietnamese forces on May 8th of 1967. So we have started to buy a bottle of Crown Royal so that every May 8th, we crack that out at the Marine Corps League, and we each get a little shot, and we memorialize just as a way of remembering the 44 Marines that died on that date. So that's a nice way to do it.
2: I did want to tie into that. While you were gone last week, we got a call from, I can't remember who it was, from Duluth.

0: booth here. He's called on occasion.
1: Okay.
0: And he just wanted to heap some praise onto you, Brad, and more so just, you know, recognize and remind people that you were at the Battle of Compiègne. And he urged listeners, look that up. Look up what Brad, where Brad was and what he was doing. And I really appreciated him doing that.
1: Well, that's very nice. I wish I had known who that was.
0: Yeah, it was less. I could go back. I try to keep a loose record of who calls. But, you were there.
1: I feel very uncomfortable, Kenny, talking about specific things. Because, you know, you always get people that weren't there, that knew nothing about it, that might say, oh, he's really making a big deal out of this, and it probably isn't anywhere near that kind of. And I always tell people, if you want to know what the situation was like on that day, go to the internet. The internet's been one of the greatest things because it's like a history book at your finger. And all you got to do is type in May 8th, 1967, Compiègne, Vietnam. And man, it'll give you the blow by blow right from the mortars and rocket rounds coming in, starting at about 1:30, 2 o'clock in the morning, all the way to the all night long battle that took place to try to take us off that small little hill on the DMZ. And it will at least let you know what the reality of the situation was, and truth, I think, is the greatest example of what really happened. Because I look at people like David Wheat as my indication of who heroes were.
0: Oh, sure.
1: We talked about Mike Colalillo yesterday.
0: Yeah.
1: Believe me, I was no hero. I was cowering in my hole that night trying to shoot at anything that got near me simply to stay alive. And
0: well,
1: that's not a hero.
0: I'm glad you survived, because if you wouldn't have survived, Brad, we wouldn't have that beautiful mug with your picture on it.
1: That's true.
0: Yeah.
1: That's cool.
0: So thank God you survived. We got those mugs. And okay, so Mike Colalillo, I looked up some things about him because I just wanted to get some details. A friend of mine, when he was buried up at the cemetery in Woodland, that's where he's buried.
1: Forest Hill. Yeah.
0: A friend of mine at the time, and I haven't seen him for a long time, but there's a period of time where me and this guy were kind of hanging out. He called me. He said, hey, let's go up to Mike Colalillo's a funeral procession. And he said, you don't get to go to a Medal of Honor recipient's funeral too often.
1: No.
0: We went up there.
1: Really don't.
0: It was very somber. I'm glad I went, and it was freezing cold.
1: Oh.
0: I want to say it was in December. It was cold, and we were up there. And I also learned he was born in Hibbing.
1: Oh, was he really?
0: Mike Colalillo was born to Italian immigrants, lived in Hibbing, and then they moved to Duluth.
1: Okay.
0: Yep.
1: Interesting stuff. Mike was just an incredible guy. I tell you, well, look, I know we got to take our last break. Let's do that. Let's take this break, and then we'll come back with more.
2: Minnesota News Network, I'm Brent Palm. A new analysis finds Operation Metro Surge had a major economic impact on Minnesota restaurants, bars, and hotels. Aaron Rosenthal of North Star Policy Action says the hospitality industry took a huge hit in January, February, and March.
3: The industry lost roughly 4,600 jobs, saw a reduction of 3.8 million worker hours, which translates into about $71 million in lost wages for workers in the first 3 months of 2026.
2: Police in St. Paul say three students and the driver are recovering from minor injuries suffered in a school bus crash Tuesday on the Hamline University campus. Officers say about a dozen children were on board when the bus crashed into a wall on the Robbins Center Science Building. And the Minnesota Vikings are introducing new GM Nolan Teasley this morning at the TCO Performance Center.
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0: KDAL time is 10:56. Sunny, cooler by the lake, 58 with a northeast wind. And Brad, President Trump is going to be visiting Chippewa County, Wisconsin on Friday.
1: Really?
0: He's flying into Eau Claire. Yeah, according to the White House. Well, his visit will highlight support for farmers, including lower input costs, expanded trade markets, reduced regulations, and changes to tax policies and rural development programs. It will be the president's first trip to Wisconsin during his second term. Details on the exact time and location have not yet been released. Good. You don't want to tip your hat to when the president's going to be around, you know.
1: No.
0: A lot of bad guys out there. A lot of people out there with Trump derangement syndrome, Brad.
1: Yes, there are. There are tremendous amounts.
0: And did
1: of
0: you
1: them.
0: Know Trump called, he confirmed actually, when he talked to Benjamin Netanyahu, said he was crazy. He goes, "You're crazy."
1: Yeah.
0: And he told him, he said, "If not for me, you'd be in prison."
1: Well, of course, he was referring to the fact that Trump has stood up for him when a lot of national leaders around the world have claimed he's tried to commit genocide on the Palestinian people.
0: Yeah, Trump said, this was a podcast interview with the New York Post, and Trump said, at some point, we've got to stop this, talking about the ongoing fighting that's going on with...
1: Yeah.
0: Hezbollah.
1: And I don't know how that stops, Lebanon. Kenny. It's very easy to say that it should stop. But you've got families that have been inbred with this hatred for each other since the beginning of time. And if you look back in Bible prophecies and Bible writings, there has been a Palestinian and Muslim hatred back and forth between Jewish communities and since the days of Jesus Christ. I mean, it's just... amazing how long the history of these conflicts go on. And, you know, let's face it, Iran wants a nuclear weapon for no other reason than to try to once and for all drive a death nail into the casket of the Jewish people. And, you know, Israel knows that that's the case and they're going to fight. They're not going to go down easy like so many did during World War II in the concentration camps. Anyway, we'll be back. Hour number two coming up on the shortened edition, so stay tuned for that.
12: W280, FBFM 610, KDAL, Duluth Superior, 650, KDAH, Nashwauk, Northland News Radio.
13: NBC News Radio. I'm Chris Caraccio. California is still counting ballots after yesterday's closely watched primary elections, with several high-profile races drawing national attention. NBC's Ryan Noblis reports it's not known yet who will compete to succeed Governor Gavin Newsom, but there are a couple of frontrunners.
14: Former State Attorney General Javier Becerra riding a late surge of support over fellow Democrats to finish in the top two. If elected, he'd become the first Latino governor since 1875.
13: He appears likely to face Republican Steve Hilton, who's endorsed by President Trump. Former Congresswoman Katie Porter has conceded. In the Los Angeles race for mayor, reality TV personality Spencer Pratt appears headed for a runoff with incumbent Karen Bass. In Iowa's Republican primary for governor, Trump-endorsed Congressman Randy Feenstra conceded to businessman Zach Lane. Primaries were also held yesterday in New Jersey, New Mexico, South Dakota, and Montana. President Trump says he told Israeli Prime Minister Benjamin Netanyahu that he was crazy and that he would be in prison if not for him. It comes after Axios first reported Trump shared a tense phone call over Lebanon with Netanyahu earlier this week. In a podcast interview with the New York Post, Trump said he wasn't angry but a little perturbed at Israel constantly fighting with Lebanon. A hostage situation at a California bank building that involved a man making bomb threats is over. Bakersfield police say the suspect is dead and all hostages have been freed. The situation started yesterday afternoon and stretched into the early hours this morning. Jury selection is ongoing in what's expected to be a closely watched murder trial in Texas. Carmelo Anthony is accused of stabbing Austin Metcalf to death at a Frisco track meet last year. Investigators say Anthony, now 19 years old, stabbed the 17-year-old Metcalf in the chest with a pocket knife during an argument over seating in the stands. The Stanley Cup Final has started with a bang. The Golden Knights outlasted the Hurricanes 5-4 last night in a back-and-forth Game 1 from Raleigh. Game 2 is tomorrow. I'm Chris Caraccio, NBC News Radio.
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16: The U.S. is putting sanctions on Iran's largest cryptocurrency exchange. The Treasury Department announced Tuesday that Novatex was helping the Iranian government evade sanctions. The exchange stands accused of processing hundreds of millions of dollars for Iran's central bank and the Islamic Revolutionary Guard Corps. The final stage in the NBA postseason starts tonight as San Antonio Spurs take on the New York Knicks for this year's championship. Tammy Trujillo has more.
17: Victor Wembanyama and the Spurs tip off against Jalen Brunson's Knicks in game one of the finals in San Antonio. The Spurs are trying to win their first title since 2014, while the Knicks hope to end a more than 50-year title drought. The sides clashed in the 1999 finals where San Antonio destroyed New York in five games. I'm Tammy Trujillo.
16: Game one of the Stanley Cup Finals was held last night. The Vegas Golden Knights beat the Carolina Hurricanes 5-4. They're back in Raleigh Thursday night for Game 2. In New York City, NYPD now says they think they know why more than a dozen people have been spotted recently descending down into the New York City sewers. Liz Warner's in New York.
18: Over the past few days, at least three groups of intruders have been caught on surveillance video climbing into and out of manholes in Brooklyn and Queens, equipped with shovels and flashlights. They have all remained underground for lengthy periods of time before emerging. The NYPD says the evidence points to scavenging for valuables instead of anything nefarious. It is unsafe and illegal to explore the city's sewer system, but there have been previous incidents like this over the past few years. Police say there was no damage and no threat to the public. In New York, I'm Liz Warner.
16: Amazon's announced their Prime Day sales event will run this year from June 23rd through the 26th, a bit earlier than usual. The company usually holds their Prime Day in July. The online retailer says a big focus for savings this year will include groceries and household items. Scott Carr, NBC News Radio.
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2: We're expecting partly cloudy skies across the region today, with some increasing clouds out towards the west. Winds will be breezy out of the south and west, gusting upwards of 20 to 25 miles per hour, with highs reaching into the 80s for most of the area. There will be a chance for some thunderstorms generally after 8 p.m. for our western areas into Itasca and Coochie counties. Severe weather isn't expected. With Nord News Now, I'm meteorologist Brendan Pham for 610 and FM 103.9 KDAL.
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3: Well, we are back, folks, on this abbreviated edition today. We're going to be heading to the Twins pregame at about 11:56, right in that area somewhere. So if you're going to call in this morning, you better do it early. If you want to call the studio line, call in quick to 218-722-0839. In the meantime, I want to remind all of our listeners that this is the time of year that our good people over at Empire Roofing are willing to give you a free roof inspection, because they know during this last winter, with all kinds of freezing and rain and hail and snow and ice and everything else, how do you know what your roof is holding up like? 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Now, okay, so I was going to tell you this, Kenny, about Mike Cullalola, another experience I had with Mike. I was on the board of the down at the depot of the Veterans Memorial Hall project. And so Mike called me one day and he said, "Brad, do you want some Medal of Honors?" I said, what are you talking about, Mike? He said, "I got three of them here. I got three Medal of Honors, the actual medals. The FBI gave them to me." I said, "What?" And he went on to tell me the story that evidently, well, I know this to be true, there are people that think that somehow if they buy a medal, which you can buy the Medal of Honor, believe it or not. Now, I don't know exactly how this works, because, you know, I would never have tried doing this, but evidently you can either go online or go to a company that makes medals, and you can buy the medals if you want to display them someplace. You can just tell them, "Oh, I just want to display them. I don't deserve the, I didn't receive the medal." Well, he knew that if he gave them to me, I would get them to the Veterans Memorial Hall Committee, and they would display them as displays of what the Medal of Honor looks like. And he had three different ones. He had one that is given to Air Force personnel, one that is given to Navy and Marine Corps personnel, and one that was given to Army personnel. And some FBI agents evidently raided a home of some individual that was claiming to have been a Medal of Honor recipient, which he was not, and they took these medals into custody. And they gave them to Mike Colalillo, knowing that he was a Medal of Honor recipient, a real one, and that he would dispose of them properly. And so he ended up giving them to me to give to Veterans Memorial Hall. And for those of you that have been to Veterans Memorial Hall and may have seen that exhibit of three Medal of Honors, they were given to the hall by Mike Colalillo through my giving them. He gave them to me, I gave them to the Veterans Memorial Hall, and that's where they came from. But that's evidently what happens when FBI or authorities pick up somebody that did not deserve to have a Medal of Honor. They will abscond those medals and turn them over to either the government or an authority or a Medal of Honor recipient for proper disposal. So, now, you know, there's been kind of an ongoing thing that has happened with our government here in the last few weeks. For those of you that don't know what this $1.8 million that was given to Donald Trump, evidently by the IRS, and he turned that $1.8 billion over to the government to use as an, what he referred to as an anti-weaponization fund. What this whole thing involves, and I'll tell you where it's going to this point. In fact, it has, the money was supposedly turned over to the government and would be used to help people out that may have been either falsely prosecuted or were prosecuted, put in jail for the events that happened at the Capitol, in the U.S. Capitol in 2021, when you had a group of people try to forcefully enter the Capitol to overturn the results of that election, which gave the presidency to Joe Biden and not to Donald Trump. Well, there's been a lot of consternation about that money. The money originally came from a lawsuit against the IRS from the release of Donald Trump's IRS filings in one specific year. Somebody at the IRS turned those figures over to some media company who made a huge expose of Donald Trump's IRS holdings. Well, that's against the law. And so he ended up suing the IRS and got a $1.8 billion settlement. And instead of taking the money, he turned it over to be used as an anti-weaponization fund to help out individuals that may have been prosecuted and put in jail during that period of time at the Capitol, events that happened at that time. Well, now, a lot of even Republicans have stood up to Donald Trump and said, look, this fund should not be set up. There were people that were hurt. There were people that were injured by this assault on the protective unit that protected the Washington Capitol. And this should have never happened. And it's just wrong for this money to be given to people that may have committed crimes. So what has happened now is that evidently the latest information that comes out on this is that this fund has now been closed off, that it's not going to be used. The extraordinary standoff comes from Trump's announced fund as part of a settlement to resolve his lawsuit against the IRS over the leak of his tax refund. When word of the settlement broke, the Senate was already navigating tricky passage of the immigration legislation with an added $1 billion in White House security costs, including for the Trump's ballroom project. While caught off guard, Senate Republicans jettisoned the White House security money from the bill and made clear that they would not pass the legislation at all unless the White House made major changes to that settlement. I do think the best way to handle it is if the administration decides to shut it down themselves. Well, according to everything I have read yesterday, one of the leaders of Trump's inner circle, Blanche, who is, I forget what his position is, but anyway, he's been appointed by President Trump. He's the acting attorney general, Todd Blanche. He said yesterday, that it was being dropped altogether. They are moving forward. We are not moving forward with the fund, period, Blanche said. In other words, he said that Trump has dropped the idea of this money being used as almost like a get-out-of-jail fund for people that may have been arrested during that period of time. Caught in the middle is legislation that would fund Trump's immigration enforcement agencies for the next 3 years. So evidently what happened is Republicans abruptly left town May 21st without passing the immigration and enforcement funding and the amendment to scrap the fund or scale it back, forcing Republicans to go on the record for or against it and endangering the money for immigration and customs enforcement. So now, yesterday, Blanche came out and said, look, the fund has been dropped altogether. It's not going to be set up. It's not going to be controlled by President Trump or anybody in his inner circle. We're going to look at handling it an entire different way. The outrage of the fund came to a head last month at a closed-door meeting between senators and Blanche that Republican Senator Ted Cruz of Texas described on a recent episode of his podcast as one of the roughest meetings I've ever seen in my entire life in the Senate. It was evidently very nasty and very ugly name-calling that went on. So the GOP senators have been discussing several ways that they could curb the fund, including either limiting who can receive payoffs, changing the makeup of the commission in charge of the settlement decision, adding some sort of judicial review for applicants, or scrapping the fund altogether. And as of yesterday, Blanche said that the Trump administration has just dropped the use of the fund completely. So it appears at this point like they are going to move on now to the funding for Homeland Security and immigration for the next 3 years. So we'll see how that works out. Joni Ernst, in the meantime, she's the governor, or is she a senator? No, she's Senator Joni Ernst from Iowa. She has come out and said that Republicans must keep their attention on funding border security and immigration enforcement and forget altogether about this fund that Trump wanted to set up to help people that may have been arrested during that period of time. And even his former Vice President Mike Pence, who I don't think was very loyal to Trump, called it a bad idea from the start and urged the Trump administration to abandon that fund completely. So that's basically where it sits right now, is that the whole idea of the fund has been dropped. And I don't know if the money actually belongs to Donald Trump. It was won by him in a lawsuit against the IRS for illegally releasing his tax information. With that said, we're going to take a break right here. In the meantime, I want to let you know, first of all, if you've been looking for a home or looking to sell a home anywhere in the Northland, you know what? If you're thinking selling your home because you need money available, give my friend Tom Little a call. 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And he will start the process to get you the most possible for your home for whatever financial need you have that arises. 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
8: KDAL Lunchtime Jazz Time is 11:27. 11:27, that's lunchtime, right?
3: I guess, in some countries.
8: In some countries, you don't think people are lined up at the drive-through restaurants? Yeah, they're getting lunch. It's 11:27.
3: There you go.
8: Yeah. Boy, there's some warm air out there right now. I got to tell you, Brad, I'm looking around here. 79 in Ashland. Nice. 77 nice. Up at Eveleth. 80 right now at the Bong Airport in Superior. Is that the greatest name for an airport ever?
3: It's the Bong Airport. It's a very appropriate name.
8: Of course.
3: Since that area had one of the finest flying aces of World War II.
8: Richard Ira Bong from Poplar, yep. Wisconsin.
3: Now, I realize that the plane that is on display there at the Bong Memorial is not his original plane. But was the one that used to be down in Poplar on that parcel of property there off the main drag. Was that the actual plane that that Bong flew or not? Do you know?
8: Okay. I don't have my wife here. She knows the backstory on this. Okay. Her mother was a Bjork, and there's a connection there with the Bongs. And I can't say exactly because I don't know exactly. But I do know that, yes, that plane used to be on that area there in Poplar.
3: Right.
8: And that plane, according to her, my wife, her brother, and other people I've talked to, there are still parts of that original plane in some backyards, garages, outbuildings, what have you, still to this day. And I got to tell you, Brad, I would really like to see the Bong Memorial make a strong effort to retrieve some of those parts and make that part of a display.
3: Wouldn't that be great? Now, the display they have going over at the Bong is a very nice display. It kind of visualizes or allows you to visualize what a plane would look like out on a desert island someplace, or not desert island, but an island somewhere where it might have been flying in the Pacific. And it shows living quarters and everything else. But, yeah, it's not the original plane. It would be nice if it was.
8: Yeah, well, again, there are parts of that original plane that's
3: still floating around.
8: Yeah. See, I got to bring something up here, Brad, because somebody, a listener, somebody that has been a listener for a while at least, locally, sent me a message on Facebook. And I don't want to go in there real quickly, so I'm just going to go here that off the top of my memory. Something to the effect of what's going on at the refinery in Superior. And then there was an included social media post, and I was reading it, and I wasn't familiar with what she was asking or saying, so I wasn't sure what I was reading. Okay. And then somebody else had also posted on Facebook that the Cenovus refinery in Superior, the noise is driving me crazy. Well, lo and behold, now local media outlets have picked up on this story. And our news partners, Northern News Now, Marissa Ornett has a story.
3: Ornett, yeah.
8: Officials at the Cenovus Energy Refinery are telling Northern News Now that the refinery was shutting down a process unit to perform maintenance, which resulted in flaring and elevated noise. Officials say the flaring is a safety mechanism that will continue until maintenance is complete and the unit is safely restarted. Refinery operations are remaining stable and steps have been made to, or taken rather, to reduce noise from the flaring. Now, without getting into the deep part of this, I'm, as the crow flies, 5 miles, well, maybe a little more, 5-6 miles away from it.
3: Sure.
8: And I'm out last night with Rebel, and I'm thinking, what is that noise? Now, I'm not
3: You could hear the noise yourself.
8: Well, I'm not far from the ore docks, you know, and the activity that takes place with the shipping. So I attributed it to that. But I think what I was hearing, Brad, was what was going on in Superior from that great distance. And man, oh man, that was, I hope that doesn't go on much longer.
3: Well, it sounds like it's only a temporary thing that they have to do for safety procedures when they're shutting a unit down for maintenance. But I had never heard of that before until you just read that little piece on it.
8: Well, Mayor Payne did make a Facebook message and said that the prolonged loud noise was caused by a buildup of pressure. And he went on to say that a shutdown of one of the operations at the refinery led to a large buildup of pressure, blah, blah, blah. Okay. The officials at the refinery say it's a normal part of refinery operations. Residents describe the sound as a train going by their home for hours. That's exactly what it sounded like to me, and I'm 6-7 miles away.
3: I'm surprised I'd never heard of this before, if this is part of the maintenance that goes on there on an ongoing basis. It's interesting.
8: I agree. As a matter of fact, Brad, I'm at the Google right now, and I'm going to do that marking. Here it is. I'm 6 miles away as the crow flies.
3: Okay.
8: And I heard that. That's what I heard, because that's now that I see that they said it.
3: It's not a whistling sound.
8: It sounds like
3: right?
8: a train. It was just rumbling, and I thought, what is that? Is that the freeway? I can hear sometimes noise from the nearby freeway, but.
3: Oh, yeah, if you got enough cars and
8: tires. So, Senevis, get your act together and turn down the decibels. What are you doing?
3: All right. Well, let's do our NBC news break at this point, and then we'll come back with more.
9: NBC News Radio, I'm Scott Carr. Results are still rolling in after voters in six states hit the primary polls Tuesday. In California, Ryan Nobles reports it's not known yet who'll compete to succeed Governor Gavin Newsom, but there's a couple of frontrunners.
10: Former State Attorney General Javier Becerra riding a late surge of support over fellow Democrats to finish in the top two.
9: It appears Becerra will likely face Republican Steve Hilton. In Bakersfield, California, ABC News reports a suspect is dead and all hostages are free after a standoff inside a Chase Bank building. It started Tuesday afternoon after a bomb threat. The FBI and other law enforcement attempted to negotiate with the suspect for hours. Republican Senator Tom Tillis is suggesting it's not likely Bill Pulte will be confirmed as the next director of national intelligence. Tillis adding to a growing backlash against Pulte's nomination. Pulte has no known prior experience in an intelligence role. Scott Carr, NBC News Radio.
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8: KDAL time is 11:38. Sunshine, a lot of warm air out there. cooler near the lake. Brad, we have Justin from AirServe on the phone, and you know, Brad, he can help you stay warm, stay cool, and breathe fresh air.
3: Man, you know, Kenny, I couldn't have said that any better myself. You're absolutely right. Those are the probably the three major things that Justin can help your family, help your home. Breathing, very important, and especially in the winter, right, Justin? I mean, in the winter, there's nothing worse than a dry house where the air just feels like you're in the middle of the Mojave Desert.
17: I completely agree, and I just left the home of Dale and Irene out in Blackhoof Township. They have an all-electric heating system for their home. They have electric baseboards. They have electric wall heaters that are running off of off-peak electricity. They're looking for a way to cool their home since they do not have a cooling appliance, but they're also looking at a way to kind of subsidize some of their heating costs during the wintertime. So the piece of equipment that I hook them up with is the exact same piece of equipment that I own and operate in my own home. I got them one that's slightly smaller than the one that I operate. But my goodness, we have four different types of functionality coming off this system. So they're thinking about this mini split project in terms of heating and cooling both. So this is not a customer that wants it for cooling only, that will think about turning it on for heat at some point in the future. No, this customer wants it for both. Now, my friend Dale has COPD, so he has some breathing issues. And being in a home that is dehumidified and cooled to a comfortable temperature for him during the wintertime, that's going to help Dale out with his breathing issues that he has. When you're stuck hot, humid environment where the air is wet and heavy and the oxygen content is low, that's going to cause you some problems. If you have allergies, chronic bronchitis, COPD, lung cancer, some of these other ailments that our customers are dealing with, again, we're not putting a medical device up on the wall that has medical claims associated with it. But Brad, if I condition that air in your home to your liking with the temperature, the humidity percentage, et cetera, that is going to make your home a lot more comfortable for you to live in.
3: It certainly will. And I'll tell you what, I've been in some homes over my lifetime where the breathability is just horrific. And you're absolutely right. If you can adjust the humidity levels on that unit so that you're breathing, you know, just much better moisture air, you're going to feel a whole lot better.
17: So the system I hooked them up with is a Brian Preferred. That is a cold climate, extra low temp system. That is a system that continues to produce a measurable amount of heating BTUs at sub-zero temperatures. So I want them to be using this in the fall and the early part of the winter. I want them to be using this in the latter part of the winter and the spring. But now because of the system and because of the costs associated with their electric heating system, they're going to have a lot more days and hours of operation to use that system that is going to subsidize some of their heating costs. So they're doing the best that they can with an all-electrified home on their heating side. They have Minnesota Power. They have Minnesota Power off-peak electricity powering these electric heating appliances in their home. But, Brad, the bill is still really high. This is not resistance heating technology, which is what you're doing with a baseboard or an electric boiler. You're just driving an electrical current through a cable, and there's heat that's given off as a byproduct, and it's probably less than 50% efficient most of the time. This is inverter-driven technology. So when we add electricity to this system to produce a product of some kind, that machine is using 100% of the electricity that is put into it to produce a product on the other side. We're not wasting electricity when we're heating and cooling our home with a Bryant ductless mini split system.
3: Outstanding. You know, the couple that you were out at their home this morning, they had to feel pretty comfortable about the baseboard heat unit that they have, because usually those are fairly efficient. You're not getting a lot of dry air being blown around the house. And the adding of the system that will cool their home really should make that whole thing a lot better, don't you think?
17: Well, I do, and this is why we talk about all four functional aspects of a ductless mini split. We talk about cooling, we talk about heating. Now we're going to talk about dry mode. So this is a low modulation point of cooling. The machine dials itself down to the lowest level of cooling that it can possibly do. It's not enough to cool the space, but it's enough to dehumidify the space and to keep it dehumidified. So that's a great application for the fall and the spring as well, too. And then, again, in a home with no ductwork, with no airflow, I can set the machine to recirculation mode, and now it's not doing heating, cooling, or dehumidification. It's just going to draw some air to itself through the top and throw the air out the front. We're going to fluff the pillow in the room and make the air in that home a lot more breathable.
3: I like that. Fluff the pillow in the room.
17: That
3: just feels like comfort right there alone. Well, Justin, we gotta tell people how to get a hold of you. If they're listening this morning and they say, man, this young man knows what he's talking about, I want to get him out to my house and make my breathability a little bit better. How do we get a hold of Justin from AirServe?
17: Well, Brad, we can't say it enough that we love your show, we love your listeners, and we're looking forward to installing a great piece of equipment in their home. And the telephone number to make an appointment happen is 218-879-SERV, S-E-R-V. 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
3: Fantastic. Thank you, my friend. Appreciate it very much. Well, folks, we've got a lot to do.

by the name of Mike Klingensmith. He said, if you ask an AI, artificial intelligence, to draw up a resume for a Star Tribune publisher job, I don't think you could get any better than Steve Grove. So at that time, they were claiming he was going to be the savior, the biggest thing happening. But now on Tuesday night, just a day ago, Grove channeled AI in another way when he admitted or came out on their media source and claimed that they are going to have to be laying off 65 jobs, specifically 25 of which will impact the 200-type person newsroom, but not news gatherers, not reporters, photographers, or video photographers. But Grove announced in an internet memo that he has shared with Racket, which is a newspaper, a publication type thing. The Upper Midwest's largest media company has sliced off 125 jobs when it outsourced printing operations to Iowa. See, all of these organizations now are trying to become more efficient. You saw that happening with the Duluth News Tribune. Used to be you could go down to the Duluth News Tribune across from the City Hall down there and you could watch the latest articles or the latest publication being ran off the press right there in that building and put together into a paper form. Then they outsourced that to media, to a big media firm that publishes a lot of publications. Well, now you have the Star Tribune outsourcing their entire way of printing the paper to a firm in Iowa that is more cost-effective. And so now the news organization reported Tuesday that they are going to lay off a number of people, department-wide job slashing that'll reduce the 495-person company by about 15%. They do these layoffs and buyouts represent a failure of leadership? Somebody asked Grove at that time, and he said, well, you know, it's a step in our journey that was needed. We had to become more efficient, but the shifts we're doing are really significant. The publisher's tenure has been defined, at least in terms of how they're going to use the publication. The Star Tribune's newspaper guild, the union that represents hundreds of Strib workers, shared the following statement Tuesday. Our union has always prided itself on covering the most difficult and beautiful stories that take place in Minnesota. That collective effort in the past year included covering events that shook the state, from attacks on lawmakers in the middle of the night to the shooting at Annunciation Church and schools and Operations Metro Surge. The impact of these stories is felt by everyone in this newsroom. The agreement made by the Star Tribune management that these layoffs are going to improve our company in any way, shape, or form lacks any foundation in reality. This is a direct attack on the staff that just won a Pulitzer Prize for our work and has been widely praised. So the union is now stepping forward and not too happy with the whole thing. In addition to the dramatic staff reduction, Grove revealed that in partnership with beautifully billionaire owner Glenn Taylor, Strib Brass will explore placing the Minnesota Star Tribune under foundation ownership, similar to other for-profit newsrooms owned by foundations, to expand opportunities for philanthropic donations to support the core business. So we're seeing some major changes. I think in the next couple of years here, we are going to see even more changes in the way newsprint is published and provided to the general public. You know, here in Duluth, we get our newspaper about twice a week on the line. Well, you can get parts of it every day, but the old days of the newspaper delivery man just don't exist much anymore. Anyway,

0: Let's see what else I wanted to tell you here. This just came across the wire service this morning at about 7:39. President Donald Trump has said that Iran has agreed to not have a nuclear weapon and that he would probably meet with the Supreme Leader Mojtaba Khomeini at some point as things work out. Asked about Khomeini's involvement in talks with the U.S. on ending hostilities, Trump said he's involved absolutely, and I think they have a lot of respect for him. So they're saying that even though he has been unavailable, because he was hit in the attack on his father that killed the original Khomeini, that evidently he is still considered in charge, even though more and more it appears like the government is being run and controlled by the Republican Guard, the military wing of Iran. We had earlier this week the president of Iran step aside, saying that he can't get anything done anymore because of the involvement with the military wing. And so we just don't know how this is all going to work out in the long run. By the way, interesting sidelight to what is happening around the country today with some of the results that are coming out politically. There was evidently a study that has just recently been done about where is this country headed when it comes to the next presidential election. Well, you know what? They're saying the media that has done the strategy involved in how this would all work out has said that it appears like the more likely ticket that could win in the next election is Marco Rubio and J.D. Vance, that particular group could very easily win the next election. The only problem is they don't know how that ticket's going to play out. Who will be the top of the ticket and who will be the bottom of the ticket? But they do state that it appears very likely that the next presidential, in fact, here it is, this is right off the service this morning, President Donald Trump said in a podcast interview aired on Wednesday that Vice President J.D. Vance and U.S. Secretary of State Marco Rubio teamed up for a 2028 presidential run, that run would be unbeatable. Both men are seen as contenders for the Republican nomination, and Rubio's recent turn at the White House podium drew praise from Republicans and even some Democrats who noted his smooth performance. So it appears like that's going to be the ticket. Now, the only thing, as I said, is who's going to be on the top of the ticket? Who's going to be the individual running for president? It would seem likely that it would be the current sitting vice president, but we just don't know that to be a fact. And in one other media story that came across this morning, we've had some major, major changes going on at CBS News. CBS had a radio newscast for almost 100 years. They are now gone. And this morning, veteran CBS News journalist Scott Pelley has been fired by the network following a confrontation with the new 60 Minutes executive producer Nick Bilton and mounting tensions over the direction of the storied news magazine, evidently, according to a story that was put out today in Variety in the Wall Street Journal. The Wall Street Journal reported that Pelley, who has kind of an ego problem, I think, personally, anyway, challenged Bilton during a staff meeting Monday and questioned his qualifications to lead 60 Minutes. The confrontation unfolded during Bilton's introductory remarks to staff after he was installed as the program's new executive producer. Variety reported that Pelley also criticized CBS News editor-in-chief Barry Weiss during the meeting as frustrations over changes at the network spilled into the open. So this is not good when you've got somebody like Pelley, Scott Pelley, who it appears anyway when you watch him on the show that he's got a very high likability of his own self, starts questioning the leadership of the corporation that he's working for. It's probably going to be before too long that he's not around. And that's basically what happened, according to Variety this morning. Pelley had become one of the most outspoken internal critics of recent leadership changes at CBS News, and CBS decided he had to go. So Scott Pelley will not be, and I got to tell you, I'm not going to miss him. I didn't really think he gave that much to the show anyway.
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6: NBC News Radio. I'm Chris Caraggio. Some key races are still undecided after primary elections yesterday in California.
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3: The brooms are out in Minneapolis as the Twins look to do some afternoon cleaning against a division rival. It's game three between the Twins and the White Sox coming up at Target Field. We welcome you in to the Menards pregame lineup card. I'm John Vitas. Chris and Danny will join me to discuss the matchup shortly. It's another warm, sunny day here in downtown Minneapolis, and the Twins have a chance to take over the series season lead, or series lead with the Chicago White Sox. Let's take a look at how they provided themselves this opportunity as we look back at yesterday's game in our Twins Rewind. It was Davis Martin and his 2 ERA on the mound for the White Sox, taking on rookie lefty Connor Prelip for the Twins. The game was scoreless into the third, which is when Luis Angel Acuna generated a run with a walk, two steals, and a throwing error. Chicago scored more conventional runs after that, stringing together four hits and scoring two on a single from Miguel Vargas. So the Sox took a 3-0 lead into the bottom of the third, which is when the Twins got on the board with a sac fly from Brooks Lee. Still down two in the fourth, Trevor Larnach drilled a one-out double into the right field corner. Austin Martin walked, and then Luke Keyshaw pulled a base hit into left. All the Twins hustled around to get two bases, and the margin was 3-2 with two men in scoring position. And with still just one out in the inning, it was Tristan Gray to deliver a big swing for the second consecutive night.
4: Line drive, base hit into left field. Here comes Martin. Kiesel being waved around. He'll score. The play is cut off by the pitcher. He throws the second, not in time.
3: Yeah, that's 25 RBIs now in just 35 games for Gray on the season, and the Twins were not done. Alex Jackson was up next. He flipped a single into shallow right. Gray scored, and the Twins had a 5-3 lead. Minnesota tacked on another run in the fifth on an RBI hit from Keyshaw, and that knocked Davis Martin out of the game, having allowed a season-high 6 runs and 10 hits. Working with a 6-3 lead, Prelip was able to get through 6 innings with no further damage, but did allow the first two men to reach in the seventh before coming out of the game. Andrew Morris and Anthony Bonda were deployed in that inning and combined to strike out the side while allowing one of the inherited runners to score. So it was 6-4 Twins after seven. Bonda allowed two to reach in the eighth, but Yoendris Gomez struck out Chase Mydroth to keep the Twins in front. And then Gomez worked a perfect ninth to earn his team-leading third save of the season. Going for the sweep today, the Twins hand the ball to 25-year-old right-hander Taj Bradley. Bradley is 5-1 with a 3.21 ERA and makes his 11th start this afternoon. He was a little shaky his last time out, giving up four runs in just four innings in Pittsburgh, including a mammoth 450-foot homer to O'Neill Cruz. On the other side, 33-year-old veteran Eric Fetty makes the start for Chicago. Fetty was signed to a one-year, $1.5 million deal in February and has pitched to an 0-5 record with a 5.40 ERA on the season. It's his eighth start. He's also pitched behind an opener a few times, including in each of his last two outings. Fetty relies heavily on spin, using his sweeper 38% of the time and his cutter 21%. Well, as we get ready for first pitch, let's bring in the guys here in the booth as we are at the park, courtesy of Treasure Island Resort and Casino. Chris Atterbury and Dan Gladden getting ready for the call today. And guys, I wanted to start with the bottom third of the Twins lineup. Each of the three Twins hitters in the bottom third had two hits in last night's game. And these are guys that were acquired in different ways by the Twins, but they're all stepping up and rising to the occasion right now. What do you think the Twins front office saw in those guys when they were able to acquire them? And then, of course, the coaching staff to trust them to roll them out there, because they are producing in a big way right now.
5: Well, I think you were looking for competition. That's how guys like Tristan Gray, Ryan Kreidler, and whatnot ended up in Twins uniforms. You're looking first for competition, and then I think it's all about this game continually. We call it the baseball gods, provides opportunity. So if one guy's not playing well or if one guy gets hurt, who can step up and fill that void? What can you do with the resources at your disposal? And I think the Twins have figured that out. They were planning on Royce Lewis being a big part of things at third base. It wasn't working out. Okay, well, how can we now use what we do have to maximize the talent available? And I think the next guy to step into that today is Orlando Arcia, who will be in the nine hole playing first base.
4: Yeah, and all these guys are very talented players in their own aspect of the game here, and they all bring something that's high level to not only defense but also in the lineup.
3: And for those guys, they're going to be up against Fetty today, who has not had a great season. He spins it a lot. We just mentioned the sweeper and the cutter numbers. A lot of lefties in there again for the Twins. What do you think those Twins hitters should be looking for with Fetty? Can you sit on a sweeper, Danny? Is that something that hitters do?
4: Well, if he throws a high percentage of off-speed stuff, then yes, you got to go up there and look for that. But it's got to be inside the zone. And I think that's one thing, at least the first two games, the Twins have indicated and shown they have discipline, but at the same time very aggressive in certain counts.
5: Yeah, and I would go back to what you were talking about with the bottom of the order. Derek Shelton calls it team offense. It's not your at-bat. It's our team's at-bat. Taking a walk, he walks a ton of dudes. He gives up a ton of hits. The sweeper is the one pitch he's getting guys out with. They're hitting 207 with it. He throws it a lot. His fastball has been getting pounded. Teams are hitting 340 against his sinker, 319 against his cutter, slugging 720 against that pitch. So I think velo in the zone, if you get to an advantageous count, I think that's where the Twins can pounce and do some damage.
3: Yeah, just look for something relatively straight from Fetty.
5: 13 home runs. I mean, he's given up a lot of home runs and not that many innings.
3: Yeah, and warm weather today. Hopefully the ball flies a little bit for the Twins hitters. Wanted to finish up with Taj Bradley jogging out to the outfield to begin warming up right now. This is just his third start back from injury. He missed a couple of starts with that pec issue. What do you guys want to see from Taj early to know that he's feeling better?
4: Well, he's got to pitch ahead in the count, and he's got to be able to command his pitches. And I think he'll do just that, kind of roughed up. Gave up the big long home run last time. He's only given up, what, six home runs, and four of those came in one game. So he's been able to keep the ball in the ballpark. And this is a team here, the White Sox, third in the American League in home runs.
5: Yeah, and they're missing Murakami, but they still have guys like Montgomery,
4: yep,
5: who can hit the home run, and Vargas has 15
4: home runs. And Benintendi.
5: Yeah, so you need to keep him in the ballpark. I'm looking for Taj to put it all together. I think last time out, his stuff was really moving, but almost to the point where he couldn't command it. He didn't really know where it was all going, almost like he had too much gas in the tank. I think he's going to have it locked in today. I look for a big day from Taj Bradley,
4: yeah,
5: with a bunch of strikeouts.
4: I do, too, and I think that he's going to be able to keep these guys in check. But at the same time, the offense should take advantage of Fetty right now, the way he's throwing. And therefore, this game probably is going to still be a tight game late.
5: They're all tight games, aren't they? That's what we do.
3: Yeah, it looks good on paper for the Twins today, but like you said, whenever these two teams meet up, it seems to be close late no matter what. Guys, thank you so much for the thoughts here pregame. We have been at the park thanks to Treasure Island Resort and Casino, the exclusive casino partner of the Minnesota Twins. The island is your destination for all things fun. 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Well, Derek Shelton has kept his lineup relatively consistent in this series, but he explains one change that he did make today, which is giving Orlando Arcia the start at first and giving Cody Clemens the day off.
6: Cody Clemens, to his credit, we've run really hard. I mean, he's played right, he's played center, he's played first, he's played second. I think he was at 13 or 14 games in a row. Can't break him. So giving him the day. And then with Fetty being a little bit of a reverse split, and I think to your point, Orlando's a professional hitter. He's given us good at-bats, and he's just continued to amass hits, and want to get him out there and keep him acclimated to the game.
3: It'll be Arcia's second start of the year at first. He's already played all four infield positions in his 2 weeks up with the team. Well, we're just getting going on the pregame lineup card. Our minor league report today is a good one. You'll get to find out which Twins pitching prospect listens to a very specific combination of rap and worship music to get ready for his starts. Ramon Borrego breaks down his work as the Twins' third base coach, and Chris asks Shelty, what's up with all these catcher interferences lately? That's today on your home for Twins baseball.
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3: 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It was an early call for the fellas today, but that didn't slow down Chris and Derek Shelton.
5: Joined by Derek Shelton, Twins taking on the White Sox today to wrap up this three-game series. Another gorgeous afternoon for baseball here at Target Field. We're going to start where we started yesterday. The fact that Byron was back in center field yesterday was our lead story, and I guess the fact that he came out of it well enough to be back in there again today is probably a good place to start today.
6: Yeah, I think that's a great place to start. You know, I think we saw just how he can change the game defensively out in the outfield. And the best version of the Minnesota Twins is when Byron Buxton is in center field. That being said, we also have to be mindful of his volume and where he's at and injury stuff. But it's good to be able to put the eight next to his name.
5: We've seen a couple of really strong offensive games that are, to me, classic 2026 Twins offensive showings where everybody gets involved, all nine guys are on base. And a part of that has been Austin Martin looking a lot like what we saw at the start of the year, taking the walks, getting those deep counts. How big of a catalyst can he be in your lineup with his plate discipline?
6: He really is. I mean, I think our plate discipline has been something that I've been very proud of. Austin does a really good job of controlling the zone, and it seems like he's been in the middle of a lot of different things. And when you have a guy that's that versatile, I mean, he's hit first, he's hit second, he's hit third, now he's hitting down fifth, sixth. But when you able to lengthen your lineup out with what Brooks is doing and being able to have a switch hitter in the two hole, but Austin being down, he just provides the situation of a really consistent professional at bat in the middle of the order.
5: Taj Bradley, this will be his third start since his short little break there on the injured list. Last time out was a little scattershot, but boy, the pure stuff certainly appeared to be there. You happy with where he is physically?
6: Yeah, physically, I'm really happy with where he's at. I think the execution coming off the IL, we've seen him be a little bit scattered. I mean, you use scattered, I use shotgun command the other day. We need him to get the fastball back on the plate.
5: Speaking of the plate, it's obviously well documented that catchers, they want to get closer to get strikes. We've seen this crazy run, though. Three catchers interferences in 4 days, one other that was challenged. You've been behind the plate as well. Is that something that teams are seeing you creep close and maybe they're changing their swings to try to clip? I think a Jacoby Ellsbury seemed like a guy who could do that almost on cue, or are you just getting a little overzealous?
6: Well, Jacoby Ellsbury, yeah, we won't go down that track right there. I think yesterday was just a late reaction. The two that we've gotten, the one we got in Pittsburgh and the one yesterday, was hitters reacted so late to the pitch that our catchers ended up getting catcher's interference. I don't really think there was anything they could have done different. You can say that, you can back up a little bit, but You know, I think it's more the fact that the hitters got fooled by the pitch and reacted late and ended up getting clipping the catcher's gloves.
5: Yeah, so that's one where if they're that fooled, you're so happy with what the pitcher's doing, you probably take that.
6: Yeah, 100%. I mean, you know, that's what Alex said. I was more worried about Alex yesterday because yesterday he got flushed up pretty good. The one in Pittsburgh, they got the laces of the glove. And he was like, he reacted so late to that pitch, which in that regard, I'm happy because they're not seeing our pitcher very well.
5: Well, hopefully they're not seeing Taj today, and the Twins can finish off this sweep. That's Derek Shelton. Back to the studio.
14: 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Didn't think Shelty could spin it into a good thing, but his point makes a lot of sense. Well, when we come back, we are heading to Cedar Rapids. It's our weekly minor league report, only on your home for Twins baseball.
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14: Last night, Alabama Crimson Tide product Connor Prelip earned his second career win. Today's minor league update features another Crimson Tide alum, the Twins' late first-round pick from last year, Riley Quick. The 6'6 righty has already been promoted to High A Cedar Rapids, and combined between both single-A levels, Quick has held opponents to a 150 batting average and boasts a 296 ERA. To get to know him, we turn things over to the voice of the Colonels.
25: Calvin Cristoforo here in Cedar Rapids with the 36th overall pick in last year's draft. Colonels right-handed pitcher Riley Quick. Riley, 2 months into your professional career, how have things gone so far?
26: It's going great, man. I love the people in this organization. They make it fun to play, and both levels have been great, surrounded by good people, so it's been awesome.
25: What's the biggest difference you've noticed in the hitters and their approaches here at the professional level?
26: Yeah, so the hitters, they're definitely a little bit better, I would say, for sure. Like, they swing a little bit harder, and they got a little bit more pop, but that's really the... They honestly swing and miss a little more because there's not, like a real approach. Like, in college, you got 9 guys all on the same approach coming at you, so that's a little different.
25: What is your game day routine like? Are you someone that, don't talk to me, I gotta get in the zone, or what is your game day routine on start day?
26: I mean, I'm definitely like superstitious about some things. Like, I always listen to the same songs before I throw. There's 3 songs I listen to for sure. Like, I always wear the same socks and make sure I put my left one on first. But some crazy stuff like that. But yeah, I would say the three songs, that's like the main thing I'm superstitious about. I've been doing it since high school, the same three songs. So I would say that.
25: We got to know, what are they?
26: One's Codeine Crazy by Future, one's Thoroughbred by Lil Durk, and one's Oceans by like a worship song. So it's kind of all over the spectrum, but those three get me dialed in.
25: There you go, and when you are dialed in, you use a five-pitch mix on the mound. Can you talk us through what pitches you throw in and when you like to use them
26: against opposing hitters? So I've got a four-seam fastball, a two-seam fastball, a slider, a cutter, a kick change, and a normal changeup. And I would say the two fastballs, I kind of just get ahead with those, and like the cutter as well, I just get ahead with those. And then if I can get to two strikes, it's either the changeup, the kick, or the slider that's coming at you, and that usually gets me through. And I just added the kick change, actually. I only throw that with two strikes, but it's been good. It's been three good pitches for swings.
25: I was going to ask, two changeups, when did you add that pitch and why?
26: So I kind of added it last year towards the end of the season in college, and I didn't even realize that I was doing it. But sometimes I would just lift my middle finger up a little more on my changeup, and it would move more. And then when I got to Florida, they were like, hey, this is actually called a kick change, and we're actually going to move your finger up a little more, and we're going to throw this more often. And I was like, okay, perfect, let's do it.
25: So you're throwing it by accident to begin with, and then for real.
26: And then now I have two changeups.
25: There you go. You get to work with a couple of really talented catchers, too, and a group of catchers in this organization, Eduardo Tell and Adib Jow. What have you liked and what have you learned about working with those two guys?
26: Yeah, dude, those two guys, they're really special for sure. They're super fun to throw to. I love, they're both super vocal back there. Like, even Tait speaking a different language, like, he's always, like, giving me a chest bump or something like that to keep us both engaged. But they're great to throw to. Great game callers, too, both of them.
25: Has that language barrier, you know, played a part in anything with you guys conversating them out or mound visits? Or?
26: Nah, I wouldn't think. I honestly don't think so at all. Like, the mound visit talks are usually, like, just talking about signs anyways, and we're pretty good with that. If anything, we'll just get a laugh, like, say something that makes both of us laugh, and then we'll move on. But, no, it's been cool.
25: You were a big-time offensive lineman in high school. What did your football college offers look like?
26: I had a few from, like, all the Big Ten schools, like a couple, like Florida, Auburn, Ole Miss, Mississippi State, like a bunch of SEC schools, but it was cool. It was cool going like on all the visits and stuff, and like getting to get treated like a cool person.
25: Yeah, pretty nonchalant. You know all the Big Ten schools and the big SEC schools. Why did you choose baseball?
26: I think I chose baseball. I really, really love it. Like, it's always been like football. You've got like 100 guys, and like probably 20 of them are your boys. 10 of them are your really close friends, and then like baseball, you've got 20 to 30 guys, and like all of those guys are your boys. Like, you're seeing them every day, you're conversating with each of them every day, and I really like that connection. And also, my brother played at Bama, so I kind of watched him play, and he was getting his ass beat up a little bit, and I was like, I don't know if this is for me, man.
25: So that impacted your decision a little bit.
26: Yeah, for sure. So his sophomore year at Bama, he actually had like a major back surgery, and that was my junior or senior year in high school. And I remember, like, seeing him in the bed laid up, and I was like, nah, this is I'm not doing this. Like, I'm going to stick with baseball, probably.
0: Yeah, I can't blame Riley for wanting nothing to do with the wear and tear of SEC or Big Ten football. We think he made a pretty good pick with baseball. We thank Riley and Calvin for that awesome interview, and the pregame lineup card rolls on. We've got some self-analysis from Ramon Borrego on his first year coaching third for the Twins. This is your home for Twins baseball.
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0: John Vitas with you live on the Menards pregame lineup card. It's time for our Twin Storyline, brought to you by your select Heartland Chevy dealers. Ramon Borrego is in his second year on the Twins coaching staff and his first season coaching first or third base, taking over for Tommy Watkins, who departed for the Atlanta Braves. While much of his pregame time is focused on skills training with the Twins infielders, there's work to be done to be ready to coach third too. Ramon explains the key to being successful coaching third base.
10: You got to be prepared for the situation, then you got to recognize, you know, what kind of speed team do you have. We know what kind of team we have. You know, there's a couple guys, you know, they don't have a speed. We're trying to force those guys to be a little bit more aggressive to give me the chance to make the decision, you know. You're going to have some time, you know, tough decision to go, and, you know, just all depends. I know I have two tough decisions with 2 hours against the White Sox in the last time we played against them. You know, it's a learning.
0: Yeah, a little controversy with a couple of Ramon's decisions in Chicago. Really the first noticeable missteps in his 2+ months making the decision on whether to send runners. Part of the reason for the smooth transition to coaching third is, well, because he's done it before.
10: I've been coaching third all my years in minor league and in a winter ball. And that I did with the Venezuela World National Team in the 2023. You know, the preparation, obviously you come in here, you watch a video, you see the arm, you see how the guy reacted with ball, you know, to the front, to the side. Having good arm is slow to release. I mean, it's a lot of things that you have to prepare and have it in your mind when you're going over there and you make the decision. It's about just putting in one word, the preparation. Preparation. In going over there to making the right decision, because, I mean, one bad decision will probably cost the game.
0: Yeah, those decisions can be critical, and plenty of scouting to be done on the opponent's outfielders. But there's self-scouting, too. Borrego knows the speed of all the Twins' position players, and there's a few who he can wave home without a second thought.
10: I would say my top three will be Byron, Kishel, and Austin. And you can put Altman right there, too, in that line, you know. So, and I have to be aggressive with those guys. So I love it. I love it when you have a guy like that because, you know, and Byron is electric. When he is there, he gets like, just look at me like, don't stop me.
0: Yeah, the only thing that can really stop Byron is a slide into home. In fact, it was when Ramon stopped him at third base here at Target Field a couple weeks ago that Byron had to miss 2 weeks of playing defense with a bulky hip. So at this point with Buxton, it's pretty much all gas and no brakes.
10: If you got Byron Buxton, I mean, Byron, they don't like it. Stop, he's going to go. It's going to go. So you got to make the decision with him. Hey, if you're going to stop it, you know, in any situation, it has to be early. Byron is a guy that when you have it right there, you feel like every go, because he's going to go. He's going to go.
0: Yeah, the other lesson that Ramon learned recently was not to test Riku Nishida. Nishida threw out Arcia and Clemens in the series last week. But being that those were Nishida's first two major league games, Ramon said he had to test him.
10: He was played shallow. I got to do it. He throw making a good throw, and then I do it again with Clemens. You know, he make a really good throw. Now, Every go, I got to be careful with this guy.
0: Yeah, we can probably expect to see some stop signs on balls to right field today with Nishida out there once again. 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

0: This is manager Derek Shelton. The lineup card is completed, my guys are ready, and it's time for Twins baseball.
1: This ball crushed, base to the wall, and see you later, home run. Ryan Jeffers with a three-run shot to left center.
2: Back, track, out of here. Luke Keyshaw's first of the year.
1: Swung on a miss, he struck him out. That's number 10 for Taj Prep. Bradley has been brilliant.
2: It's that ball high in the air, right field, might have a chance. Get up, and out of here. Josh Bell's third of the year.
1: One on and pulled to the right side. Blue for a base hit. Looks Lee Howe about it. And it's 3-1 Minnesota Twins.
0: Twins baseball is brought to you by Target, proud partner of the Minnesota Twins. Now let's head live.
1: Good afternoon and welcome to a beautiful day for baseball here in downtown Minneapolis. Twins hosting the White Sox in the third game of this three-game series as they are looking to sweep the Chicago White Sox right out of Target Field. The White Sox today are playing their 13th game in 13 days. Their streak of 13 straight ends today. They're currently 7-5 in that stretch. Twins are playing game 13 in a 17-game stretch that won't wrap up until the end of the day on Sunday. They are 6-6 in their 12 prior games. And again, they are looking to finish off a sweep after knocking Davis Martin and the White Sox aside last night. Taj Bradley gets the ball. He's been great. He is 5-1. In fact, the Twins, five games over 500. When either Joe Ryan, Taj Bradley, or Bailey Ober starts this year, Eric Fetty is winless. He is 0-5. He answers for Chicago. Dan Gladden, he's always undefeated. He's got your starting lineups. We've got the national anthem, and we've got first pitch and matinee baseball coming up next on your home for Twins baseball.
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7: Hey, welcome back to Minnesota Twins Baseball. Twins this afternoon going to the sweep against the Chicago White Sox. This afternoon, Taj Bradley on the mound, 5-1 for your Minnesota Twins. For the Chicago White Sox, making his eighth start, 0-5 on the year, will be Eric Fetty. Give you the rest of the starting lineups, but first, our national anthem.

0: Kiwanis PIM High School with our national anthem. Here's this afternoon's starting lineup for Will Venables. Chicago White Sox, 32-29. 2.5 back in that American League Central Division, trailing the Cleveland Guardians. In left field leading off will be Sam Antonacci. Miguel Vargas, he'll bat second, play third base. DH batting third, Andrew Benintendi. Shortstop batting fourth, it'll be Colson Montgomery. Batting fifth, playing second base, Chase Meidroff. Jacob Gonzalez, he'll be at first base, batting sixth in center field. Batting seventh, it'll be Tristan Peters. Catching batting eighth, it'll be Drew Romo. In right field batting ninth, it'll be Riku Nishida. And on the mound will be Eric Fetty for the Chicago White Sox. Here's a starting lineup for your Minnesota Twins. Leading off center field, Byron Buxton. Brooks Lee bats second. He'll be at shortstop. Left fielder bats third. That'll be Trevor Larnick, our cleanup hitter. DH, it'll be Josh Bell. 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Keeping Target Field, that world-class facility, for 17 years and running. We thank you, Marsden. Batting fifth, right field, Austin Martin. Doing a catching here this afternoon, batting sixth, Victor Carantini. Luke Keyshaw, stay hot. He'll be at second base, batting seventh. Shortstop, batting eighth, will be Tristan Gray. And Orlando Arcia will bat ninth and get the start at first base. Taj Bradley making his 11th start. 5 wins, 1 loss on the year for your Twins. Brennan Miller will be calling balls and strikes this afternoon. Crew chief Chris Conroy at first base. Ben May, the umpire at second base, and John Tupain be the umpire at third base. Can't ask for a better day. A little bit of a breeze, perfect weather for baseball. Twins going for the sweep. Won the opener 9-6, took it last night 6-4, and this afternoon another good ball game on hand. Get you started, here's Chris Atterbury.
1: You are right about the weather. 3 great days weather-wise and 3 really good ball games. We're hoping the first two have certainly been barn burners. 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Righty on the mound, meaning Antonacci will get the leadoff nod for Will Venable. Miguel Vargas bats second. Andrew Benintendi, the left-handed DH, will be the third man Bradley faces here in the opening frame. Important for Taj to get off to a good start here today. Antonacci poses quite a threat. Good speed, loves to slap the ball around. Hits a ton of line drives, and he takes ball one high. 1-0, Lee in on the grass at third, and this one lined into the gap left center field, drops in front of Buxton, and there's your base hit. And that's that slashing swing of his, Danny. He gets the bat head to a bunch of different types of pitches, and he just kind of sliced that ball out into left center field.
0: He's got real good hands, quick hands. He's able to go to the top of the zone, flick it out there to center field. He's got some pull power, but also he can go down and go the other way as well.
1: He will be a threat to run, held by Arcia at first base, Antonacci at first, Vargas in the box, and you don't want to lose focus on Miguel Vargas, who is establishing himself as one of the premier third basemen in the American League. The first pitch is off the plate away, 1-0. Taj Bradley saw the White Sox 3 times last year, and they beat him up pretty good. He was 0-1 with an 11.57 ERA. Obviously, this is a different version of Taj Bradley. And a different version of the White Sox. 1-0, hooks in for a strike, and the count is 1-1.
0: That's the slow breaking ball right there. Chris, we always talk about guys and incorporate that. And that's a good pitch for a strike.
1: Steal a strike early in a count. Levels the count here at 1-1. And the pitch. And he goes right back to it. Doubled up, but he missed wide. It's 2-1.
0: Presented it well, though, and just watching the reaction to Vargas, kind of read that kind of quick out of his hand.
1: I think a lesser hitter maybe swings at that,
0: yep.
1: But Vargas is pretty locked in right now. They're back up the middle, hole on the right side. Vargas wants time. I really liked what you picked up on with Vargas over the last couple of days. He starts very erect in the batter's box, standing straight tall, but then he coils up, and really you can see where the power springs from in his swing. 2-1 pitch, and it's just off the outside corner, 3-1. Bradley thought he had him.
0: You know what I like? Also very quiet in the box. You talked about being upright. not a lot of movement with the hands, legs, not real twitchy, but then all of a sudden it's like pulling the hammer to lock it in.
1: Big 3-1 pitch here. Runner at first, nobody out. We're just underway, and the 3-1 fouled straight back. 97 on the heater, and that's what we saw a lot of early in the year with Taj. Out of the zone early, and then when he throws it over, the stuff is good enough to play in the zone to get him back into counts. And what the Twins are hoping for is he can be in the zone early, and then when he's ahead in the count, he can get some chase out of the zone and really pile up some punch-outs. Three balls and two strikes here. Antonacci has not moved off of first. He's running now, and the pitch is fouled straight back again. Fastball at 98 this time. And Antonacci will head back to first base. The running game has been a problem for the Twins. Now they gave up three stolen bases yesterday, all to Acuna, two that led directly to a run. They gave up five in a game in Pittsburgh. And it's been something that first the White Sox and then the Pirates exploited against Twins pitching. Another 3-2 pitch, they'll throw over first. And it hasn't been just one pitcher. It hasn't been one of the two catchers. It's been across the board. Teams have been running fairly liberally.

0: And not the start that Taj Bradley and the Twins were looking for. A single and now a walk, and there are two on for the dangerous Benintendi.
1: You know, Chris, you talk about the stolen bases. It's kind of, Twins have been exposed to that. Kansas City comes in for four. They're a team that loves to run as well.
0: So funny, because we talk about them every year in that regard. And then they'll show up and just drop the anchor and not run for the whole weekend. Hopefully that happens again. Here's Benintendi. Double play would be nice. Pitch on the way. And Benintendi hits one past a diving second baseman Keyshaw and into right field. Stop sign at third base for the lead runner Antonacci. It's a first pitch base hit for Andrew Benintendi. And the bases are loaded with nobody out here in the top of the first inning. A rough start for Bradley. Colson Montgomery will hit. Benintendi just jumped all over a first pitch splitter at the bottom of the zone. Drilled it to right field. So Taj looking for some answers here. He's 10 pitches in. He has the bases loaded and nobody out. Bradley offers to Montgomery, and a pitch for a strike, and the count is 0-1. This is where you need to take a page out of the Joe Ryan book. Remember, Ryan the other night had second and third nobody out in the first inning, and he promptly struck out this man, Benintendi, or Benintendi's at first. He popped up this guy, Montgomery, broke his bat, and then he struck out Mydroff. This pitch, a swinging foul tip into the glove, and it's 0-2. And here's the example now, Danny, where he gets two heaters, and now he's ahead of the count. And he can try to expand.
1: That's the fastball, inviting for a hitter. It's top of the quadrant, but it's 97 miles an hour. Foul tipped it. Montgomery is 4-for-11, bases loaded, with one of those being a grand slam.
0: And if you miss away, you better make sure you really miss away, because he has great power the other way. So big and strong, those long arms. Big levers. No balls and two strikes. See if he goes to that split. 0-2, swung on a missed. He struck him out with another heater. He just said, here it comes at 99. What are you going to do with it? And Montgomery shaking his head as he heads back to the dugout, empty-handed. Sometimes, Danny, you just challenge a guy, and that's what Taj Bradley did. Three straight heaters, and each successive pitch thrown harder.
1: You know, and that's the development of Bradley. Like you said, he reached back. He got 99 that time, and the location of it up.
0: Now it's Mydroth who leads the team in hits. Infield comes in, and Chase checks at a first pitch for a ball. It was a cutter, and the count is 1-0. That cutter's been a good finishing pitch, but Bradley falls behind with it. Looking for a first inning Houdini, the pitch on the way. And that's taken just off the plate. That was a cutter again, so two cutters that miss. Didn't miss by much. Both of those just off the outside corner, and Mydroth disciplined enough not to swing. And the infield is in. Bases are loaded. Swing and miss, and that's the high cheddar. And the count is 2-1. We get into that hitter's count, Danny, and that was 99 up off the plate. Mydroth couldn't hold his water.
1: That was ball three right there, but again, it's inviting for a hitter.
0: Two balls and a strike. The pitch on the way. Swung on and fouled straight back. And now 2-2. And Taj has a chance to pick up another punch out. Allow his infield to back up.
1: See if it goes back with that high cheese.
0: What is it about that pitch that as a hitter it just looks so hittable?
1: Well, you're hitting with your eyes and your hands. And your hands and your eyes are right up there by your shoulder. And you see it.
0: Impossible to get on top of. 2-2. Swung on and fouled away. That was another fastball. And again, the velo was there at 99. And it was up out of the zone.
1: It was up out of the zone, but it was more away rather than middle in.
0: Two balls and two strikes. Infield in, bases loaded. One out here in the top of the first. Already high drama. And the pitch is off the plate, away ball three. That was the cutter. He's missed all three times he's thrown it in the at-bat. He must not be feeling that split right now, because that typically has been the pitch he goes to when he's ahead in the count, changing the eye level.
1: He's trying to, no free passes. He's not the good fastball early in the game.
0: It'll be tested here. 3-2, swung.

0: on a popped up foul. That one's going to reach the seats off to our left. It bounces up into the press box, out of the press box, and a fan grabs it on the concourse.
1: Watching my drop there after that swing, he walked out of the batter's box, taking his palm to his head a little bit. You know, and he's telling himself, that ball's up, that ball's up. Can't lay off it.
0: Did a good job to get a bat on it. 3-2, and it's taken. Low ball four. It's going to force in a run. It was a fastball, and it was down, and Mydroth disciplined enough to take it. White Sox lead 1-0 on a bases-loaded walk, and here's young Jacob Gonzalez. Well, he changes eye level with the heater, and Mydroth, I don't know if he just couldn't pull the trigger, Danny, or if he saw it low all the way, but nice job on the part of Chase Mydroth to fight off a couple of those high heaters and force in the run. Now it's Gonzalez. Gonzalez takes a first pitch curveball for a strike, and he's in the on-deck circle watching 99-99, and then he gets a first pitch hook.
1: Yeah, with Mydroth, they had the infield in with one out. Now they're going to go ahead and play back.
0: No balls and a strike. And this one hit through the left side, and that's going to be a base hit. Here comes Vargas. Benintendi will round. He's going to score as well. Mydroth goes to third. White Sox jumping all over Taj Bradley here in the opening frame. It's a two-run single the other way for the rookie, Jacob Gonzalez, in his fourth big league game. And it's a 3-0 lead for Eric Fetty and the White Sox.
1: Well, we heard a lot about Gonzalez in the minor leagues. And right there, he just went the other way with it. Chris, it looked like it was a splitter. Something off speed.
2: First career RBI for Gonzalez.
1: Wow, first RBIs.
0: Coming a big spot. The guy who'd been strikeout prone struck out his first six at-bats of the series. Couple of hits now. Now the infield forced in again. And this pitch bounces up to Caratini. That's a curveball. That's one ball and no strikes. And the pitch Gonzalez hit was a fastball.
1: Was it?
0: Yeah, and it had some run on the outer part of the plate. He just went with it. I think that's a pitch Taj was hoping to get up.
1: Yeah, you can look back at it and say, you know, they hit, we're playing the infield in. Prior to that infield in, that's probably a line drive to Gray.
0: One ball and no strikes. They're on the corners. Infield halfway in now. Big hole left side. And the pitch is high for a ball, and the count is 2-0. 25 pitches now for Taj Bradley. One thing that has been noticeably absent has been his split. Three nothing White Sox lead. Still just one out. And a little excuse me roller right back to Taj. He goes to second for one. Step on the base, no relay. And the run scores from third base. And it's a 4-0 White Sox lead. Well, if you're going to go to second, there has to be some urgency there to try to turn the double play. But it just stepped off and kind of lobbed the ball back to second base. Gray had to find the bag. No relay thrown because of that. An easy read for Mydroth to just stroll home with the fourth run from first base.
1: You know, that's a play there. It's automatic contact runner at third base. Pitcher should know that. Field the ball. Check the runner. You got him at third base in a rundown.
0: Didn't check.
1: Did not check. And like you said, he fielded it. If there's some urgency and throws it hard and gives a good feed to Gray, there's a chance you double up Peters.
0: Ball one to Romo, and now Romo hits one high in the air to right field. Martin will come running in. He'll make the catch, and the inning is finally over. But a horrible start for the Minnesota Twins. They give up four runs in the opening frame. They give up four runs on three base hits, and they also walk a couple of men. And Taj Bradley and the Twins with some work to do as we keep it right here at Target Field. You can't spell triple without trip. Today's contestant in Quick Trips Around the Bases, Adam Lancaster. Adam is from Waterloo, Iowa. The Twin hits a triple, Adam. You win $400, compliments of Old Wisconsin. See your neighborhood Quick Trip for details. And if you need any advice on how to spend your money in Waterloo, call Kip Elliott, because he went to college there in Cedar Falls, just across the way.
1: You call Kip Elliott for a lot of good advice. Hey, reach to affinity and beyond at Target Field this Sunday. It's the Toy Story Day. Round up your friends for this special ticket package. It's going to include tickets to the ballgame and an exclusive co-branded Twins and Toy Story Spirit jersey. You've got to find that you got a friend in the Twins, so get your tickets now at twins.com/Toy Story.
0: I want to hear you sing the "You Got a Friend in Me."
1: I passed the giddy up partner.
0: You love the giddy up partner. Hey, Pete Alonso giddy up yesterday. The polar bear went 2-for-4, hit a two-run homer in the top of the third. And the suddenly resurgent Orioles, a 4-2 win yesterday over the Red Sox. Orioles have won 7 of 10, one game out of the wild card. The Red Sox are 9-21 in the Fenway Park this year, which is amazing. It's brought to you by Target, proud partner of the Twins. But, boy, they got Jackson Holliday back. They got a little healthy, and the Orioles suddenly finding their footing.
1: Yeah, you know what? Pete Alonso, remember he was struggling earlier? And a lot of power guys have a tough time early cold weather at Camden Yard. Starts to heat up. I remember Terry Crowley, our hitting coach there with Minnesota, used to say when he was the coach with the Baltimore, wait till it heats up, and sure enough, that ball will fly out of there.
0: Well, the Twins hope they can get the ball flying out today. They have work to do, down 4-0 here before they step into the box. Byron leads off. He's gone 5 games without a homer. And he takes the first pitch down, 1-0-0. That's the sweeper. Pardon me, the sinker. The sweeper is the pitch that Fetty throws more than any other pitch. Kicks high and delivers, and Byron checks his swing. Had a changeup, and he went. It's 1-1. Fetty this year against righty sweeper 45% of the time, then the sinker and the cutter. So, of course, he throws a change to Byron. And this pitch misses in, and the count is 2-0-1. Teams are teeing off on his fastball. 340 against the sinker, 319 with a 723 slug against his cutter. Covers his face and his glove. He works really quickly. 2-1 is smacked into left field, smacked right at Antonacci, and he makes the catch. Fetty was with the Nationals for quite a while. Pitched at UNLV, had a nondescript numbers, and then he went to Korea. And boy, did he take off, and had a wonderful couple of years in Korea. Came back to Chicago, and boy, the Twins made him some money, because in 4 starts against the Twins, 2-0, the 1-1-7. He ended up signing a longer-term deal. Traded at the deadline as Book Tlaib drops a bunt foul up the third baseline, the count 0-1. Traded at the deadline, then eventually came back to Chicago, where he's had most of his success. Nothing fancy about him. He's struggling so far this year.
1: You know, you talk about him, you look back, he was a former number one draft pick by Washington back in 14, and teammates of Bryce Harper there in Las Vegas high school.
0: 0-1, little roller towards third. Vargas played perfectly off the line, grabs it and throws to first. Brooks was trying to, I think, check his swing there.
1: Yeah.
0: And it, Heat Seeker found the barrel. And that's an at-bat that he will rue as Larnach into the batter's box. 2 quick outs for Fetty. 4-0, White Sox lead. Boy, Danny, when you're having a rough season and teams are pounding you around a little bit, you're 0-5, they've been using openers in front of you, and they go out and get you 5 runs, or 4 runs, I should say, before you ever hit the rubber. That's the best medicine you could possibly get.
1: But, you know, just look at his starts this year. This being his 8th start, he's going to come pitch out of the bullpen a little bit. He's not a long inning guy.
0: 0-1 is low, 1-1.
1: He did go 7 innings against the Angels back in late April. Got a no decision. Got 6 no decisions, 5 losses, so he'll take the ball, but it won't go deep in games. High pitch count.
0: Pitch high here, 2-1.
1: He had 3 innings against the Cubs. No decision. Gave up 6 hits, 4 runs. He threw 92 pitches in just 3 innings. That's going to put your defense to sleep.
0: 2-1 to Larnach is wide, and the count is 3-1. That's the changeup. Again, he'll work himself into trouble. He'll put you on base. He's walked 23. Fanned only 34. Breaking ball drops in, and it's 3-2. They're testing the tornado sirens here in downtown Minneapolis.
1: Don't forget the home runs he's given up, 13.
0: Yeah, hit a couple of guys, too. Teams are hitting 271 against him. And that's in a league where the league average is much lower than that. Fetty going to pitch through this tornado siren. 3-2. Swung on a missed, and he strikes out Trevor Larnach. And so much for all those pretty numbers. Perfetti with a 1-2-3 bottom of the first. It's all White Sox early, 4-0 after one. See if Taj Bradley can find his footing next on your home for Twins baseball.
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0: Riku Nishida was the only White Sox not to bat in the first inning. He leads off here and he swings away, fouling a Taj Bradley pitch down the left field line. First Wednesday of the month, so it's tornado siren time here in downtown Minneapolis. 0-1 pitch. That's wide, and the count is 1-1. That's one way to remind you to get a legal ID, huh? Blair, that tornado siren at the top of the hour?
1: Well, I would never miss one then.
0: No. Here's a 1-1. And that's taken for a strike. Nishida was ducking his shoulder. He thought that was in. And instead, it's 1-2.
1: You know, I was down visiting with the White Sox broadcast, and they had one of those sundials, you know, you turn upside down, the sand goes through it. I go, does that get you an ID break? He says, no, it was Ed Farmer's to give the score.
0: 1-2 fouled away, and again, that's an old Vin Scully or Mel Allen.
1: Is it? Have,
0: every time the sand drains out, you give the score again to make sure you don't forget. 4-0 White Sox, by the way. One ball and two strikes, and Nishida takes high, 2-2. Was that DJ carrying that around then? Carrying around Eddie's little hourglass?
1: Yeah, they just put it out there, you know, just a reminder. Ed Farmer, longtime broadcaster,
0: one of a
1: still
0: kind.
1: With us.
0: 2-2 swung on a miss. And Nishida's down on strikes. Second strikeout for Bradley. Let's take those 10 seconds for station ID on your home for Twins baseball.
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0: Antonacci is now the hitter. Antonacci singled. Scored the first of four runs in the first, and he takes a strike, and the count is 0-1. Bradley working inside to the lefties. I like it. Well, Eddie Farmer would like this team, wouldn't he?
1: Oh, God, yes.
0: Right in his wheelhouse. 0-1 pitch drops in. Curveball for strike two, 0-2. Wind swirling a little bit here at Target Field. Pleasant day. Antonacci awaits an 0-2 pitch on the way from Tosh. And it's a breaking ball he takes, and it's 1-2.
1: Getting close to tank tops and shorts.
0: Definitely shorts. I mean, every day shorts day.
1: Well, Corey and I have known to wear tank tops.
0: I mean, he's big and buff.
1: Huh?
0: The 1-2. Swung on a hit foul down the third baseline. Larnick takes a look. That's about four rows deep.
1: I brought him. I bought him when we were in Chicago and it was that steamy hot game and a couple of our players had to leave because of the heat. I think Kepler was one of them. But
0: that was the day Austin Neal had to play center.
1: Tank tops.
0: Yep.
1: And Kyle Hammer would not put his on.
0: 1-2, fair ball. Pass Lee into the third base corner. Antonacci taking a hard turn at first. Steaming towards second. The throw from Larnach. Close play. And he's out at second base. Outstanding throw from Trevor Larnach. Antonacci never missed a beat, but about halfway to second, he realized he might be in trouble. He tried to swim over the tag attempt of Keyshaw. Couldn't get it done, and that's a big play and a big pick-me-up for Taj Bradley from his left fielder. And again, Danny, it goes back to the improvements we've seen with Larnach getting to balls, covering ground.
1: What I liked about it, he rounded it well, so when he fielded it, he was heading toward second base.
0: Now Vargas takes high, one ball, no strikes.
1: But you do like the aggressive play
0: now, that's
1: by Antonacci, in that, you know, they're up four runs. Normally that's a double, but the play by Larnach.
0: This ball hits sharply foul up the third baseline. And Antonacci, and I think this whole team, they're going to force you to make a play.
1: Yeah.
0: They're not going to just ever sit back and play, except for maybe Benintendi, sit back and maybe play it calm.
1: That's the fourth outfield assist by Larnach.
0: 1-1 is wide, 2-1. And it comes also at a time when Bradley really needs it. You know, he had the 28-pitch inning, you're down four. You don't need to be getting back in the stretch again. 2-1 swung through, 2-2.
1: Vargas has a nice swing. For as quiet as he is and quick bat, he's got some good offensive numbers.
0: 15 home runs. He leads all third basemen in homers, runs, and RBI. 2-2. Checked at it, off the plate away. He did not go. I think that's part of what makes him good, too, Danny, is the chase is way down for him. He doesn't have to exchange the chase for the power. Wiry, lean, very strong. And here's the payoff. And it's looked at, off the plate away, ball four.
1: And he's doing that a lot.
0: Twice today. Walks.
1: You know, I watch him and on the monitor, the way he stands and peeks out from his helmet, a spitting image of Giancarlo Stanton, the way he's so quiet in the box. Not as closed, but just from the head up, the way he peeks over under the bill of his helmet.
0: Well, that big fella has some power. There's no doubt about that. It's a good comp. Here's Benintendi. Swinging the first pitch again. A two hopper at short. Bobbled by Gray. He drops it. No play. It's an error on Tristan Gray. That should have been the end of the inning. It was a first pitch swing for Benintendi. He's done that twice today. He's seen two pitches. But Benintendi will reach on an error. Charge to the shortstop, Tristan Gray.
1: Well, when you stop moving your feet and wait, and he actually took a half a step back with
0: shortstop Tristan Gray.
1: Well, when you stop moving your feet and wait, and he actually took a half a step back

0: didn't get it, and the other pitch locks him up.
1: Austin Martin takes a strike. His patience critical. He's just one for his last 25. But he was on base a couple of times, scored a couple of runs yesterday. And the 0-1 is over for a strike. And you know, credit Fetty. He knows that Austin's a big on-base guy. He's a guy who likes deep counts, so throw it over. He knows he's also not been getting the hops. He's one for his last 25, so.
0: You know what, that's a quiet one for 25. Yeah. He's played a lot better than one for 25.
1: He takes high here in the count 1-2. Well, he can help you in so many other ways other than just getting a base hit.
0: Yeah, but it seems like when he does get a walk, gets on base, he's doing something out on the bases and touching home plate.
1: Yeah, did it twice yesterday as he takes wide, and just his ability to change the rhythm a pitcher is in and to see some pitches and help stir some things up. Two balls, two strikes. Fetty rocks and delivers. Swung on and chopped to shortstop. Montgomery takes the room service out. He'll throw to first base. And there are two quick outs here for Caratini. Well, Target Field is turning back time to party like it's 1999 for Prince Night. 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Pitch to Caratini, little looper towards shortstop. Colson Montgomery cruises right underneath it at one pitch for the final out of the inning. Fetty is cruising. Six up, six down for Fetty. 4-0 White Sox lead. We'll check here with John Vitas on your home for Twins baseball.
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5: 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Our minor league update took us to Cedar Rapids today, where the Twins' top pitching draft pick from last year, Riley Quick, told Calvin Cristoforo why he did not pursue the SEC and Big Ten football scholarships he was offered.
6: My brother played at Bama, so I kind of watched him play, and he was getting his ass beat up a little bit, and I was like, I don't know if this is for me, man. His sophomore year at Bama, he actually had like a major back surgery. And I remember like seeing him in the bed laid up, and I was like, nah, this is, I'm not doing this. Like, I'm going to stick with baseball probably.
5: Yeah, good choice, Riley. Quick is already in high A, having a great season. It was a great interview, and he explained his pre-start superstitions, which included an eclectic sequence of pregame music, Chris.
1: Some hardcore rap and then some worship music on the same playlist. So, yeah, Riley Quick was keeping it real. I liked his honesty. He said, I was thinking about football, had all these offers from SEC schools and Big Ten schools as an O-lineman, but then I watched my brother go through back surgery, and I was like, I don't think so. So he's big and he's smart, is what I learned. Chase Meidroth going to lead off the third. 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Meidroth takes the first pitch for a strike, 0-1. White Sox pounced on Bradley for four in the first. He's trying to keep them at four until the offense can get their footing. Ground ball foul, third baseline, 0-2. Midweek matinee here at Target Field. Got the Royals.

0: coming into town for four. White Sox are headed for Philadelphia. The pitch bounces in the dirt, 1-2. They will have an off day in Philly. And then they will get into the deep end of the pool with the Phillies, Braves, Dodgers, Yankees in succession.
1: And I don't think that they're too worried about that.
0: They're excited about it.
1: They are. They gives them a chance to find out where they're at.
0: 1-2. Swung on and lined in the air to right field and deep. Martin racing back. He's in front of the wall, leaps up, hits the wall. Ball bounces off the wall. Martin bounces off the wall. Byron backs up the ball, throws it to the infield, and now he goes to tend to Austin Martin. Martin crashed into that padded wall under the overhang. Slowly now up on one knee as Nick Paparesta and Derek Shelton will trot out into the right field corner. It's a double for Chase Mydrop. Boy, he stung that ball the other way.
1: Remember, you know, he got put on that concussion list in spring training, Chris, when he came in diving for a ball and kind of whiplashed his neck. Good play there by Buxton to back him up. Boy, good effort right there. That talk about that padded wall.
0: He hit the top of the padded wall. The ball was just over his head. And kind of knowing the situation, knowing with the trajectory of that ball, Danny, that his one play was a do or die at the fence. Also confident in making that effort because he knows Byron will be there to take the carom, which is exactly what happened. And they're looking at Austin there in right field, checking his eyes, his neck. You make a great point. He went on the concussion list because of kind of almost a whiplash type situation on that dive. And Martin, I think, is going to stay in the game. You'll have to go talk with him after the ballgame about some of those chain link fences you used to play in front of.
1: Whew.
0: I think of San Francisco. That wasn't a pretty fence.
1: They didn't have
0: fence.
1: Pads either in between those, where those poles were.
0: Austin, full speed, unprotected into that wall. So you have to put his glove back on. He's still kind of just shaking it off out there. And Shelton and Paparesta walk back in. Reminds me of the great Ron Gardenhire story. They had to go tend to someone in deep center field. And Gardy, under his breath, to the trainer, "Don't walk faster than me. Don't walk faster than me," all the way back in from center field.
1: And you definitely don't want to jog. I think the trainer might be saying, "We're not jogging.
0: We're not jogging.
1: We'll jog out there.
0: We're not jogging back." So Mydrop at second. Martin is ready to go back in right. And Bradley needs an out. Jacob Gonzalez is the hitter. Knocked in his first two big league runs in the first inning with an opposite field single. He takes a fastball strike. Was leading AAA in runs batted in and homers when he got called up. And that was after his first couple of go-rounds in the minor leagues were not going well offensively. First-round pick out of Ole Miss, where he won a College World Series. Watches low, and the count is 1-1.
1: Yeah, they were saying that he hit like 18 home runs in his whole minor league career. He hit 19 just this year.
0: In what, a couple months?
1: Yeah.
0: Down there.
1: And what a nice player to bring up, even though he's an infielder, to fill in at first base.
0: The 1-1 is high, 2-1. Now, Murakami, hamstring. So instead of, you know, finding a guy who only plays first base, bring up one of your prospects, your hitters, your athletes. See what he can do. 2-1, up the first baseline, foul. And again, also, when they call him up, that resonates in the system because the other guys in the minor leagues are like, oh, they called up the guy who was mashing. They weren't worried about anything but production. And if I produce, maybe I'm the guy the next time they need someone. 2-2, swung on a foul away.
1: You know, that's another thing that you hear out of the White Sox organization and how improved their minor league system has really become.
0: Well, Chris Getz, who's now the GM who's been pulling all the strings on this roster rebuild, was the farm director. I think Paul Janish is now the farm director, longtime big leaguer. 2-2, swung on and lined to right field. It's a two-hit day for Jacob Gonzalez. Martin scoops it up, bluffs a throw, now finds his cutoff man. Mydrop stops at third. First and third here in the third inning. Nobody out. And the dangerous Tristan Peters to bat against a beleaguered Taj Bradley.
1: Yeah, just watching Austin Martin, kind of a slow walk back to his position, that's a tester for him, having to hurry up and get the adrenaline going and get my heart rate up, come in for a ball, and then get back and throw it. And it was a slow walk back to his position in right field.
0: Infield in. The slashing lefty Peters is the batter. Fielder's choice, his first time up. Hit one back to the mound. Pitch on the way, and that's just a tad high. I think they're going to challenge him.
2: The pitch was called the ball. Catch is challenging.
0: Good challenge from Caratini. They need a stop, and I think they're going to get a strike.
2: The pitch is a strike. Minnesota has two challenges remaining.
0: So up and into the lefties, that's where we've seen Taj effective. When he's let the ball leak out into the plate, White Sox have swatted it all over the place. Infield's halfway in on the right side. Lee is right next to the base runner Mydroth at third. Here's the pitch. Swung through, and the count is 0-2. 4-0 now, and again, the Twins, you know, they can come back from 4-0. We've seen them erase bigger deficits, but you can't let it balloon here. Right now, the White Sox feeling invincible. Six hits, base runners all over the place. Twins have made an error. Confidence sky high for Chicago. Two on and nobody out. Bradley delivers. And it's taken just off the plate, and it's one ball and two strikes. Tough guy to double up. Great speed, and he's out of the left-handed batter's box, and he gets out of there in a hurry. Pitch delivered, swung on a miss. He chased it up and away, and that's strikeout number three for Taj and a big out number one. And now you're getting down to hitters 8 and 9. Romo, light hitter. Does have power. He got the Twins for a first-pitch home run. I think that was Zebby Matthews back in Chicago.
1: Yeah, he does like to swing early.
0: But, again, not quite as quick as some of the others. You play back here for the double play. The first pitch is fouled straight back. It was off speed. It's 0-1. You're right about swinging early. It's predictable. Doesn't mean it's not going to work for him. Taking his shots. Twins trailing 4-0. Oh, 1. Swung on and hit towards second base. Slowly hit. Keyshaw goes to second for one. The relay from Gray. In time for the double play, and boy, do they need it. That's your Innovative Office Solutions double play. Keyshaw to Gray to Arcia at first, and the White Sox turned away without a run. We've played 2.5. It's 4-0 Chicago on your home for Twins baseball.
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0: Well, Luke Keyshaw triggered that 4-6-3 double play, and a big double play it was. The Twins have erased bigger deficits than four. They came from 7-1 down to tie the game at 7. But as far as actually coming back to win a game, 4 is the biggest deficit they have crawled out of to win a game. And that's what they're looking at now as Keyshaw tries to chip away at it, taking a strike, and the count is 0-1. Keyshaw, Gray, and Arcia, this bottom third, we talked about it pregame. They've been instrumental in winning the first two games of this series. And the 0-1 is down and away, and it's one ball and one strike. Keyshaw's hit safely in 7 of 8. Not just that he's getting hits, but the type of hits he's getting. As he takes a strike, just better swings, better contact, pulling mistakes to the left side. You know, I think he's a gap-to-gap guy, Danny. When he's spraying the gaps, he is locked in. 1-2 is a high fly ball. The right field, Nishida, is drifting back. He's underneath it. Riku makes the catch, and there's one out.
1: Yeah, when Keisha's doing that right there, that's not spraying the ball. He's pulled a couple balls to left field, and that's more kind of his swing, getting on top, line drives. Seen a lot of that little what called chicken wing, kind of get underneath it and just a fly ball to right field.
0: Derek Shelton talked about it, losing his head and tilting the bat angle on those pop-ups to right, as Gray is the hitter, and Gray lines this ball to left center field, a long run for Peters, and he'll track it down in the gap. One pitch out, it was a liner, hit hard, but we're 5 pitches into this inning, and there are 2 outs. We have 2 outs in the third inning. It's just 28 pitches thrown to get 8 outs. Just over 3 pitches per out, and Arcia will be the batter. 3-for-5 in his career against Fetty. Arcia bats right-handed. He looks at a first pitch for a strike. Taking all the way. He has been a line drive machine since being called up from AAA, where he was producing at a very high clip. 0-1's wide, 1-1. Trying to get Buck into the on-deck circle. Byron's on deck. All-star just 3 years ago. Breaking ball hit high in the air to left field. Antonacci chasing it. He's just in front of the wall, and he makes the catch. And Arcia just misses. So just like that, it's an 8-pitch inning. And we are through 3. 4-0 in favor of the White Sox on your home for Twins Baseball.
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1: Here's Nishida, first pitch swinging. He lines out to center field. He is 0-for-2 with a strikeout. sixth Japanese-born player to play for the Chicago White Sox. You remember Fukudome?
0: Kosuke Fukudome?
1: Yeah,
0: outfielder.
1: Higuchi. Takatsu. All players that Japanese-born. Top of the order. Itanachi, tough out so far this afternoon.
0: Well, I tell you what, he was a tough out in Chicago, but Murakami hit three homers. Ooh. Okamoto hit three homers in the series here.
1: Pitch high, ball one.
0: I think the Twins pitching staff has had enough of the Samurai squad from the World Baseball Classic. Flexing some big league muscle.
1: One ball, no strikes, one out. Pulled down the right field line, well foul. One ball, one strike. 4-0 Chicago, four in the first. Six hits. Had a big opportunity in the third inning. Taj Bradley pitched out of it, got a big strikeout of Peters, and then a big double play off the bat of Romo. Twins haven't done anything, no base runners through three. And that pitch is just low. Caratini tried to bring it up. With that ABS now, catch framing still, I think, very important.
0: I agree.
1: Pitch high and away.
0: I think if you can get more called strikes, you're putting the ball in the court of the other team to whether or not they're going to challenge them.
1: Even if it's not a strike and they don't challenge it, you kind of, the framing part of it helped out. Pitch in tight, he walks him. It's the third walk issued by Bradley here this afternoon.
0: Fourth. At two to Vargas.
1: Okay, four. I'm
0: one
1: sorry.
0: One of my drop. And as you've taught me well, that how many of those guys come around to score? And so far, two of the first three.
1: Ties a season high for him. And we're just in the fourth. One out, one on. Dangerous Vargas. Fouled off to our right. Good-looking player here, Miguel Vargas. Top of the batting order for him for sure. Big RBI guy. Power. Pitch is high, laid off. One ball, one strike. The alarming number is we're at 73 pitches for Bradley right now in the top half of the fourth inning. Bradley out of the stretch, checks the runner at first. They got him picked off. He's going to be safe. Just got that left hand back in there. Kind of a little bit of a slow tag by Arcia at first base. And he was leaning. Looked like he was going to run there. Flinched towards second base, and then Bradley quickly threw over. Does have eight stolen bases on the year. Team will run. Not running here. Check swing. Barehanded by Bradley. He'll come up, throws, and retires. Vargas, kind of a check swing. Good play, no panic.
0: Really nice play by Taj Bradley to take that in the bare hand as it was bouncing up to him. He's got big old giant mitts for hands, and he made a very clean pickup and throw.
1: Here's Benintendi. Reached on an error and a single in the first.
0: You've only seen two pitches, Danny.
1: Curveball catches the outside corner. Strike one. Benintendi, good numbers here against the Twins. Bradley checks the runner. Good lead at second. Laid off a high fastball. One ball, one strike. Benintendi, left-handed batter, DHing. Pitch in tight, spins him around. Two balls in one strike. And with the outfield that the White Sox have constructed, it really frees up Benintendi to mostly be the DH. And he's probably happy with that role. Way outside. Three balls in one strike. Benintendi, when he was with Boston, he was a good defender, but didn't have a lot of acreage to have to cover out there at Fenway Park. Opened him up to Kansas City. And fouled straight back. Good cut on a 3-1 pitch. And now 3-2. Going to Kauffman Stadium, all that acreage out there, balls seem to fall in a little bit more with Benintendi. We've seen it here at Target Field when he's played left field. 3-2. It's high, and he walked him. Boy, misfired there. That's another walk.
0: Career high. 5 walks now for Bradley, and we're in again just the fourth inning. Ties his career high, and honestly, I think right now Benintendi's probably the guy you want more so than Montgomery.
1: Yeah, Montgomery got hit by a pitch the other night in the left leg. As I think he was pinch hitting. He's still a little bit sore on him, but he's been quiet in this series, 0-7.
0: That's the scary part. We just saw him scalding hot. He entered this series on a bender. And so when he wakes up, you don't want to be around for that. Let that happen in Philadelphia.
1: Hey, talk about some of his league-leading numbers. Home runs as a shortstop, 15. Third in slugging percentage. Third in RBIs.
0: So John Vitas has that list of shortstop RBIs he's been reading from, so he's probably got Montgomery highlighted on that next to his desk.
1: I want to try to beat it to him. Good-looking shortstop right here. They really kind of been looking for one since Tim Anderson left. Swing and a miss on a high fastball.
0: White Sox have the first pick in the draft this year, and the top prospect is considered to be the shortstop from UCLA, and people wondering if they will add another shortstop to their stable.
1: Two on, two out. So on a foul tip, hung on by Carantini. No balls and 2 strikes. We were talking about it. They've had, since the last 12 years, every one of their number one draft picks have made it to the big leagues.
0: Yeah, and our first reaction was, well, of course they did. They were the first round pick. But then you start thinking about it, and you're like, oh, yeah, Levi Michael didn't make the big leagues. Aaron Sabato yet to make the big leagues. So
1: we went all the way back to
0: slam dunk.
1: J.B., was it Garby?
0: Oh, B.J. Garby, yeah. He was like a third overall pick, or fourth.
1: 0-2 on the way. Fouled off.
0: And some guys don't get drafted, and they end up playing 10 years in the big leagues, win a couple of rings. Get inducted into 15 different Hall of Fames.
1: You are so jealous. You're trying to, yesterday,
0: I tried to get in.
1: Talk your way into the, what, Canary?
0: Canary's Hall of Fame. Yeah. It's my only shot.
1: And 0-2. Swung on and missed. Got him. Nice job. Went to the cutter. Good action on it. Lee strands two. We're going to the bottom of the fourth. Any time for the order to be Buxton, Lee Larnick. Twins trailing 4-0. Right here on your home for Twins Baseball.
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1: Hey, Byron Buxton will lead off here in the bottom half of the fourth inning. Buck flew out to left field his first time up. Ground ball, broken bat, shortstop. Across the diamond to retire Buck. One pitch, one out. Still do not have a base runner. And I've been told by a very knowledgeable baseball guy that the second time through the lineup is when you get to Fetty. He is 0-5, 5-4 ERA coming in. And 6-0 decisions as Lee watches this one drop in there for a strike. Brooks on a check swing ground ball to the third baseman. His only at bat. A little four-game hitting streak. Missed down and away. One ball, one strike.
0: And remember, that was after he bunted foul. He was surveying Vargas playing deep and off the bag at third and thinking about a bunt hit.
1: You know, and today neither team took batting practice on the field, but the Twins had a group out here, and they were.

0: and made the catch. That's kind of one of the hardest balls hit. Tougher plays.
1: He had one shot to catch that because his angle to that ball was straight. And if he didn't get there at exactly the right time, that was going to whiz right on by him.
0: Almost actually overran it a little bit. Here's Larnick. Takes it, missed inside. Ball one. Trevor struck out in his only at bat, 3-for-6 in this series with an RBI. 17 now on the year for Trevor Larnick. Pitch runs off the plate outside, 2 balls and no strikes. Larnick had a defensive play already. Base hit down the left field line, fielded it, and threw out Antonacci at second base. Way outside, 3 balls and no strikes. Here we go. Always said get guys out of the stretch. Sometimes they're a different pitcher. 3 balls, no strikes. And right down Broadway. 3 balls, 1 strike. Bell, and he continues with bat next. Curve, and that missed outside. Twins have a baseman. To the sweeper.
1: Here we go. Put him in the stretch.
0: That's what you said earlier about Bell sitting on 198 whole career home runs. A little two-run Johnson right now would be nice. Bell likes to swing early. And fouls it straight back.
1: Did you call it a two-run Johnson? The home run?
0: Whose?
1: You. You just said a two-run Johnson would be nice.
0: Yeah, for Bell.
1: The use of Johnson as a home run verbiage. I hadn't heard that. I like it.
0: Well, I'm sorry.
1: No, don't be. I just was hoping you could explain more about where that comes from.
0: Breaking ball outside. It came from
1: just years in the dugout.
0: All the years in the dugout. And
1: I like it.
0: That's a talk in between innings here. Larnick at first, 2 down, 1-ball, 1-strike. Tap foul. 1-ball, 2-strikes. Your little birdie up here is laughing too, pretty good.
1: Well, it's better that he's laughing than he's scowling. We were a little worried about him yesterday when he went into a trance. Last home run was on May 18th for Bell. That was against Houston. That was a two-run shot as well.
0: Fetty out of the stretch. Swung on and fouled off. Just got a piece of it. Stays alive.
1: Every time Bell does that practice swing all choked up halfway up the bat, I think of that picture of you the Giants have.
0: Yeah, my baseball
1: broadcast.
0: Card. I should bring him one. Little tapper. That's going to be off the catcher. Rolls out in front of home plate. I didn't practice swing that like you do.
1: I did it in the game. Every once in a while, I'll be watching a Giants game late at night, and kooky type will put that on the screen.
0: Maybe I'll put one of those cards up in his locker.
1: I think that would be nice.
0: Yeah. Did 351 doing that. Some hits.
1: Was that when you were still using the giant bat?
0: Yep, 35-35. The R-161, quick throw to first. Larnick has to dive back safely.
1: You know, the White Sox are having an alumni home run derby.
0: I saw
1: Did
0: that.
1: Did you see that?
0: But that's going to be, the team is out of town, I think.
1: I think it's after a game. They're doing it after a day.
0: I thought it was during the draft. Pitch outside, low.
1: It's during the draft, and yeah, they're having people come for the draft.
0: The White Sox have them number one.
1: And then it's Jose Canseco, who I didn't even remember playing for the White Sox.
0: Yeah.
1: Former Twin Daniel Polka is the early favorite, and he's involved in that. They couldn't get Frank Thomas or Tomei to participate. Jim's going to be busy. His son is a draftable player this year, so he'll probably be having a draft party. I think Alexi Ramirez is coming back after getting popped for performance enhancers in the WBC.
0: To have foul on a sweeper.
1: So he should be ready to go.
0: I think he's still playing.
1: Yeah, he's playing in Mexico.
0: Along with, who's the kid, Turner?
1: Justin Turner.
0: Angelton
1: Simmons.

0: is down there.
1: Yeah. I think Robinson Cano still down there playing.
0: Yeah, with the Toros and Tijuana.
1: Fouled off. Got a piece of it. Stays alive.
0: If the Twins had a alumni home run derby, who would you think would be in it? We'd have to get Morney, right? Right next door.
1: Definitely Morno.
0: Definitely
1: Torrey Hunter. Whew. How far back you want to go? You bring in Kadire?
0: Could you convince him to do it?
1: Ground ball, first base. Two hops, fields it, and steps on the bag. And there is out number three. Twin strand one, little two-out walk. We're four in the books here at Target Field. And it's White Sox 4, Twins nothing on your home for Twins baseball.
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5: 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Only two other games in the majors going on this afternoon, so we're going to check in across the river. St. Paul hosting Indianapolis for an afternoon game, and listen to this start. Kalen Culpepper leadoff single. Hendry Mendez, two-run homer, his eighth of the year across two levels. Royce Lewis, a single, and then Matt Wallner.
6: Wallner drills one to right. Well hit. Fair or foul? Down the line. It is fair and gone. Matt Wallner with an absolute moonshot. And it's 4-0.
5: Yeah, four batters in, a 4-0 lead for the Saints. They still lead it 4-0. That game's in the fourth, guys.
1: Here, Bradley back out. Pitch count at 84. Action in the Twins bullpen. Top half of the fifth inning. And the first pitch, that clips Carantini. And ball in the dirt. Mydroth, the batter. Double. Walk, RBI. He walked with the bases loaded. In that four-run first inning. Carantini, that was a ball in the dirt. It wasn't a foul ball. A little extra time to kind of walk this one off.
0: A four-run inning here, and then we just heard Wallner getting on track with a big home run. Four-run first for the Saints. Good to see Matty, who I know was making some changes down there, getting some results to validate his work.
1: One ball, no strikes. Slider outside in the dirt.
0: That's one thing that I know there's been a lot of talk around Royce and Matt, but it's, you know, they're working. They were working while they were here, but to get some results and get the confidence back down there, you're just so happy for both of them.
1: Well, he was modifying his stance and swing, 3-0. When Bradley already walked five, walked two in the first, both came around to score. One in the second, he walked two in the fourth. Falling behind, and Carantini's going to walk that ball out. Hey, catch the buck truck right here at Target Field. It's this Saturday. It's a limited edition T-shirt giveaway. Be one of the first 10,000 fans. You can score this Buxton-inspired graphic T-shirt as the Twins take on, yep, the Kansas City Royals. Get your tickets at twins.com/tickets. Well, Bradley in the first inning gave up a base hit. A walk, base hit by Benintendi, got a big strikeout to Montgomery, and then walked Mydroth, who bats right now. Taken all the way on a 3-0 pitch. And then Gonzalez just called up, playing in his fourth game Had a base hit to left field, drove in his first two runs, big league career. Might drop, fouls this one off.
0: Velo on that heater is down several miles per hour, down to 94, 95.
1: Foul down the right field line. That'll be a souvenir. That one's 97, so it's still there.
0: He's trying to find the location, perhaps.
1: You know, sometimes you're 93, 94 to get movement. And foul straight back. Cutter at 90.
0: But he was on it, too.
1: Yeah, the White Sox hitters, we've seen him swing a lot at the high fastball and really just able to foul it off. Swung on a miss. Good little cutter there. Came up empty. Nice strikeout. Big out. Fifth strikeout for Bradley this afternoon. And here is Jacob Gonzalez. Two-hit day. Came into the ballgame 1-for-7 with 6 strikeouts. And a swing and a miss. Healthy cut. Just got to see him take batting practice the first night. And a swing and a miss, fooled badly. Splitter. And just watching BP, it looks like it's mostly pull power for him. Ball to dirt, stopped there by Carantini. Here's 1-2. Way high. Boy, misfired there badly. Where's their AAA? Aren't they in Charlotte?
0: Yep, beautiful ballpark there in Charlotte, North Carolina.
1: I heard the ball flies, though.
0: I think seems to be a trend around AAA.
1: 2-2 and again misfired, and Bradley looked upset at himself on that pitch there and runs it full 3-2 again. Just not effective at 96 pitches. The line drive caught by Arcia at first base. Nice play. Kind of a semi-line drive. Not hit all that hard. Two down, bases empty. Peters bats.
0: As much as a struggle as it's been for Taj, I think to get through 5 is a big deal. I mean, you don't want to be digging into that bullpen any earlier than you have to. And while he's probably not going further than that, I mean, I don't think any pitcher wants to come out between innings, you know, in the middle of an inning.
1: Pitch high, ball one. Yeah, he's fighting through it, but like you said, he's pitch count at 98. Swing and a miss, came after him. He's been in the 100 pitch mark before. Last time, went 114 pitches. That was a 7-inning ball game. On 100 pitches, 104, 106. Last time out, just 87 pitches.
0: Building him up after the IL stint.
1: 4 innings. Lifted foul. Peter's part of that platoon center field. They got Hill, the right-hander, when they face a left-handed pitcher. Pitch over the plate, but low. Like how Carantini, he caught that splitter, caught it and kind of pointed his glove, like giving him a high five, like, yes, good action on it. Kind of a confidence builder. Pitch outside. Another 3-ball, 2-strike count. Two down, bases empty, 4-0, Chicago. The line drive, base into the right center field. Long run for Martin. Peters runs pretty good. Throw into second, and he's going to be in with a 2-out double. And I think Shelty going to come get him. That's going to be it for Bradley here this afternoon. 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It's a GF brand. Count on Upanor for plumbing that performs. 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
5: 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Checking in on the Tigers and the Rays. They started a little while before us. Tigers going for their first three-game winning streak of the season, and their catchers right now have been powering them.
10: The 2-2. Swinging a line drive left field. This one's deep. Got a chance. Gone! Dylan Dingler has done it again. Third home run of the series. Number 14 is a two-out, three-run shot here in the fourth. 6-2 Tigers.
5: Yeah, Dingler DHing today. Jake Rogers hit a homer as well. It's 6-2 Tigers in the eighth over the Rays, guys.
1: That's going to be Eric Orzy. He's been quite serviceable this year. 24th appearance. 2-1. He does have one save. 27 a third innings pitch this year and 25 strikeouts. Most likely going to have to piece this thing together with the uncertainty of tomorrow. Twins have not announced who their pitcher is going to be tomorrow. It might be one of those bullpen outings, so maybe save a long guy. There's the first pitch by Romo. Romo takes it low, ball one.
0: I would think the way this is going, Orzy's used twofold. One, keep it at four, try to get some offense going. But also, you probably do need guys like maybe Adams or Paredes tomorrow, potentially. Could see the debut of Justin Lawrence.
1: Curve drops in there for a strike. Good pitch. Bradley, 4 2/3, gave up six hits, five runs. I'm sorry, four runs. He walked a career-high five. 104 pitches, five strikeouts. Swing and a miss on a bender. Good pitch there. Curveball down and in. Romo, 177 batting average. Does have some home runs, five. Orzy out of the stretch, ahead 1-2. Swing and a miss on a changeup. Nice job. Had him fooled, so Orzy comes in and retires Romo for the third out. They strand one. We're going to the bottom of the fifth. Chicago up early, 4-0 over the Twins on your home for Twins baseball.
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1: Sid Martin steps in the box, trailing 4-0. First pitch on the outside corner. There's a strike. Grounded out to the shortstop, is only at bat. 17 driven in, a couple of home runs on the year for Austin Martin. Pitch high and away. One ball, one strike. Martin crashing into the wall in right field, stayed down for a little while. Was attended to by the trainer. Ground ball again to the shortstop. Routine right there, off balance throw in time to get Martin. Martin ground out both times, a shortstop. That's not normally his swing. Caratini's going to step to the plate. Caratini popped out to the shortstop and is only at bat. Set Fetty. Number one draft pick with the Washington Nationals. Ground ball, two hopper, second base. Routine, and there is a quick out number two. Luke Keyshaw will step to the plate. He went over and pitched in Korea. Fetty did, and in 2023, he won 20 games over there. He went 20-6 through 180 innings, more innings than he'd ever pitched stateside. Yes, Keyshaw takes it in there. Strike one. Played with Washington, White Sox in 24, Cardinals, Atlanta, Milwaukee, and signed back here with Chicago. Keyshaw going to call a quick timeout. Back in the box, ready to go. Fetty delivers. Missed outside. 56 pitches for the right-hander. Line drive, there we go. Got our first hit. Base hit, Keyshaw to right field.
0: That's the Keyshaw swing. You know, Fetty came back from Korea, was really good with the White Sox, and he was part of the three-team deal, the White Sox, Cardinals, Dodgers. He and Tommy Pham ended up in St. Louis. The Dodgers sent a couple of minor league guys plus Miguel Vargas to the White Sox. Cardinals sent Tommy Edman to the Dodgers, and the White Sox sent Michael Kopech to the Dodgers.
1: Line drive, base hit into right field. Just over the head of the second baseman. Boy, my drop. Couldn't get to it. So here we go, a little two-out rally.
0: Well, all it takes is one swing to really change the entire scope of this afternoon.
1: And Arcia, remember, he lifted one to left field to the warning track and is only at bat. Had a good road trip. He went 8-for-25. Gets some playing time at first base here this afternoon. Pitcher coach out to the mound.
0: Grant Taylor is up, right-hander in the White Sox pen all of a sudden.
1: Yeah, we felt that get some base runners on, get some action, they may activate that bullpen. And they've done just that.
0: See if you can get that knockout blow on Fetty and not allow him to escape.
1: He came in with 13 home runs. You can nice little three-run bomb here. Garcia takes it on the outside corner for a strike one. Fetty, nothing overpowering and nothing real electrifying, but he can hit his spots. Ground ball to the shortstop. Little underhand flip to the second baseman. Retires Gray at second base. Twins get their first two hits of the game. They leave two. Five in the books. White Sox 4, Twins nothing. On your home for Twins baseball.
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1: Nishita will lead off here in the top half of the sixth inning. Chicago up 4-0. First pitch check swing didn't matter. Called a strike by the home plate umpire, Brennan Miller. Strikeout, fly out for Nishita. Playing in his ninth game. Missed down and in, one ball, one strike, Orzy. Second inning relief, Bradley. 4 2/3, gave up 7 hits. 4 runs earned. Career high 5 walks. A check swing went around. Well, Nishita, when he got called up, and Chris was talking about earlier when they caught that guy called up, Gonzalez was raking down there, and Nishita was raking down in the minors. Foul down the left field line. For 347 clip. At 9 stolen bases, 33 runs scored.
0: And they let go of Jared Kelnick to bring him up. They just had seen enough, weren't seeing the production, and rewarded Nishita, gives him a little energy, speed.
1: But he is the typical Japanese swing with that front foot, the old softball swing, pitches high. You know how the girls would run up and
0: went up through the box
1: and make a swing at it? I've noticed, I've been watching, and they have changed. They don't do that too often anymore. Little one-hopper, booted by Gray. Throw to first, not in time, and that is missed by Arcia. It's going to be two errors on the play. Well, Nishita, he causes chaos out there. I got an E6 on the field. And an E6 on the throw. Possible?
0: I think it could be. There you go. You nailed it. Nice job.
1: What takes so long around here?
0: It's a three-error day for Tristan Gray.
1: Runner at second. Nobody out, top of the order. At Donacci bats. He's reached every time. Breaking ball catches the inside corner for a strike.
0: That's never a good time for a two-error play, but Danny, the leadoff guy with speed, when you've been just holding that line at 4-0, that's a big misplay and a big opportunity for the White Sox.
1: Well, he had an error in the second inning. Didn't cost the Twins. Going to cost them now. There's a base hit in the right center field. Nishida can cruise around and then hustle into second, and not in time. It's going to be a hustle double for Antonacci. Boy, he was thinking double as soon as he left the batter's box. Picks up a double RBI. That is a big error now.
0: Yeah, you're holding them at four. You staved off a couple of big opportunities for the White Sox, and you finally get some base runners. And then to give it back like that for that fifth run, that's a backbreaker.
1: And here comes the heart of the order. Here's Vargas. He's walked twice, scored once. Little check swing comebacker to Bradley in the fourth inning. Nobody out, one in, one on. Runs it inside, ball one.
0: Yeah, Vargas, pretty good bloodlines. His dad was a legend in Cuba. He played for that Industriales team for years, won a couple of gold medals in the Olympics. And then Miguel and his father defected together. He ended up signing with the Dodgers and part of that big trade that we mentioned with Fetty, too.
1: Tapper out in front of home plate, tough play. Or is he going to barehand it, picks it up, throws in time. No panic there. The runner does advance to third base. And that'll get Benintendi to the plate. Infield will be forced to play in. One in here. 5-0 now, Chicago.
0: Big hole for Benintendi on the entire left side of the diamond to play with.
1: Deadpool hitter. Get the ball in the air, trying to get that sack fly. Runs it outside. Little splitter, ball one. Orsi got roughed up two starts ago. Gave up against this White Sox club. 5 hits, 3 runs. And that missed outside. Got Gray playing more up the middle. Keyshaw playing pull at second. Arcia near the line at first. And that missed outside. They're going to challenge.
19: The pitch was called the ball. Catch is challenging.
1: Garantini's been getting pretty good.
19: That call is confirmed. Minnesota has one challenge remaining.
1: So 3 balls and no strikes to Benintendi. Montgomery in the on-deck circle. Orsi, the right-hander out of the stretch. And that misfired. Does set up the ground ball double play. It's the 6th walk issued by a Twins pitcher today.
0: 6 walks and 3 errors, Danny. That's a bad combination.
1: Down 5-0, and the Twins only have 2 hits on the board. And their bullpen's still active, so Fetty could be done after 5. Twins are going to go ahead and play back. Try to get the ground ball double play. Montgomery 0 for 8. 2 strikeouts here today. 0 for 8 in the series. Still dangerous. Yeah, breaking ball that missed outside. Ball one. Where he kind of leans in and gets the sign. Sets at the chest, checks the runner first. Look out, inside, almost hit him again. So 2 balls and no strikes. The offense for the White Sox this year. They're second in home runs with 83. And lifted foul. That's a souvenir, left side. Slugging percentage, second, 408. Runs per game, they are ranked fourth. They're almost averaging 5 runs a game. And what a complete turnaround from the White Sox last year and even the year before. Didn't they lose like 124 games? Fouled back. Montgomery upset with himself, had a pitch there. And fouled it back into the netting. The other number that I like is their on-base percentage. They're fourth in the league in on-base percentage. So they have traffic.
0: It's that mix of the power guys up top and then the slash and burn guys at the bottom of the order. It's a nice little recipe.
1: The on-base, and that entails them putting the ball in play. They're bunting more. Playing just a fun brand of baseball. 2-2. Swung on a miss. Got him. So Montgomery. Third strikeout for him.
0: Something to keep an eye on here as Mydroth is going to bat. The Twins struck out Gonzalez 4 times in game 1 of this series. And then they picked up a 4 strikeout game of Benintendi yesterday. And John had it on the postgame download. Our crew dug it up. I want to say it was that just the second time ever that the Twins had consecutive 4 strikeout games of a player. So if they could get another strikeout here, has that ever been done, Gino? 3 straight games? I don't think so.
1: What about Gonzalez? He had that 4 strikeout game as well.
0: Yeah, he was the first of the 2 in a row. Okay.
19: The pitch was called a strike. Batter's challenging.
0: I think Chase is going to win this one.
19: The pitch is a ball. Chicago has 2 challenges remaining.
1: Curious to know how the umpires feel about, you know, I think when it's just barely off the plate, but when it's like 2 and 3 inches off the plate. 1 ball, no strikes, first and third. Breaking ball in there. Buckled them.
0: Well, I like the ones when they're way off and they challenge. That's really what the rule's for, is to, those egregious mistakes can be corrected. Just human error.
1: Or is he trying to get the guys in the dugout here in the top of the 6th? Fly ball, right field, fairly well. Long run, Martin on the track in front of the wall. Jumps up, makes the catch. Nice job by Austin Martin. They strand 2, score 1. New score after 5.5. It's the White Sox 5. Twins nothing on your home for Twins baseball.
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1: And that's going to be Eric Fetty done this afternoon. Five innings, just gave up two hits. Both those hits came in the fifth, and with two outs. He had one walk, two strikeouts. He'll give way to the right-hander, Grant Taylor. And Taylor's first batter he faces will be Byron Buxton. First pitch, breaking ball in there, strike one. Buck fly out and a ground out. Byron, 24 career home runs against the White Sox. And fouled off, good cut. 57 RBIs against the White Sox in under five games. I guess Torrey Hunter and Justin Morneau have 25 against the Chicago White Sox. It's something to go here. Twins only two hits.
0: Taylor's in there hunting strikeouts. His strikeout rate is incredible.
1: Fly ball, center field, playable. Peter's out there. He gets a chance, squeezes it, and puts that one away. One out. And Brooks Lee will step to the plate. Series there's the White Sox. 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Brooks this afternoon, 0 for 2. Pitch down and in. Brooks a little mini four-game hitting streak. There's a club RBIs 35. Bell right behind him with 32. Off speed in there.
0: Did some digging on that because, you know, RBIs are also the product of opportunity. He's had 225 plate appearances entering play today. 35 runs batted in. The average for that number of plate appearances is 25 runs batted in.
1: That's tap foul.
0: He's had 139 runners aboard. The average for that number of plate appearances around the league is 138. So he's right on par there. So he's actually driven in 10 more runs than the average player with the similar opportunities.
1: Well, no opportunities right now because there's nobody on base. And a swing and a miss. He heads back to the dugout. So Taylor, like you said, strikeout machine, picks up a strikeout. Now here's Larnick. We're going to head on down to the farm monitoring update. Fort Myers catcher Enrique Jimenez had a great night at the plate last night. 10-2 victory over Lakeland. 20-year-old acquired from Chris Paddock last year.
0: Ooh.
1: Reached base five times, going 3-for-3 with a pair of walks in a win. Pitch misses to Larnick, ball one. Chris Paddock started off the season with Miami. Then he signed with Cincinnati.
0: Mm-hmm.
1: And there's a strike on the inside corner. One ball, one strike.
0: So that kid, the young catcher, is part of the Taylor Rogers trade tree because Rogers was traded for Paddock along with Brent Rooker. Pagan was also part of that deal.
1: That missed down. Boy, look at the Pagan. I think he's on the LAL right now.
0: He is.
1: Boy, he resurrected his career. He jumped right into that closer's role. The other one is McGill with Milwaukee. Swung on and missed by Larnick. And now two balls and two strikes.
0: Who was the skinny guy we had? Was it Enriquez, Ronnie Enriquez, who was closing for Florida for a while?
1: And the other guy I saw was it Danny Santana, Daniel Santana?
0: Dennis Santana.
1: Dennis, I'm sorry.
0: In Pittsburgh.
1: Yes. And he's got a big role. Fly ball, center field. Peters again. To his left, he calls and he catches. And a 3-up, 3-down inning for Grant Taylor and the Chicago White Sox. 6 in the books here at Target Field. All Chicago, they lead 5-0. We'll be back on your home for Twins baseball.
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1: 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Top of the seventh, 5-0 Chicago. Taking the rest of the way, here's Chris.
0: And here is the aforementioned Taylor Rogers delivering a first pitch to Jacob Gonzalez, left on left. He skies it back to shortstop where it's caught by Tristan Gray. One pitch, one out for Rogers. And Tristan Peters will be the batter. Now, the last time we saw Taylor, Friday night in Pittsburgh, and he was walking off the mound disappointedly after giving up that home run to Brian Reynolds. So he delivers to Peters, and he delivers a strike, and the count is 0-1. And, of course, Rogers, because of kind of who he is, how he's wired after the game, was quick to point out, he said, yeah, it's always bad to blow a game for your teammates, as this one popped up again. Gray going out, this time Buxton loping in, and Byron will make the catch, three pitches, two outs. And he went on and highlighted how Cody Lorison had gotten out of a jam in front of him and some of the work the other bullpen guys had done. So even in his lowest point, he was still trying to pump the tires on some of his younger teammates out in the bullpen, which is a big part of the reason the Twins love him so much. Facing Drew Romo now. Switch hitter, and he pulls one foul up the third baseline, proving he likes to swing early from both sides of the plate. Nothing in one now to Romo. Top of the seventh inning, all White Sox, 5-0. They've out hit the Twins 8-2. And Romo pulls this one foul into the seats 0-2. Well, it's graduation season, and a couple of grads who will have their commencement tonight are here. They're sitting in the front row behind the Twins dugout. They were one of the first people through the gates today. They got the blue robes on. They got the graduation hats. I know there's an official word for those hats, and I can't remember what it's called. Mortarboards, maybe? There's a pitch high, and the count is 1-2. They've got the mortarboards and the tassels. And they will be going from here, I would think, right to their commencement. One ball and two strikes. Not identified where they're graduating from or even if they're actually graduating. So the 1-2 is wide, but it's a good look. And glad that those two are spending a day here at the ballpark before wrapping up what we assume to be the high school portion of their life journey. 2-2. And that is just off the plate, and they count full 3-2.
1: We have some groomsmen here one time saying ball game at 1 o'clock, wedding at 4.
0: Yeah, and then the husband and wife came back like a month later for a game. Got a little TV time. 3-2 pulled into the left field corner. This one could be fair. It's a fair ball that bounces up against the wall. Larnick will grab it. Romo is headed to second base. It's a two-out double for Drew Romo. And Romo at second base, and now it'll be the lefty Nishida, but he'll be lifted for Grichuk. So Randall Grichuk will hit for Nishida. You have the White Sox, the right-left platoon, and then Grichuk stays in the game and plays right field. It'll be up to Rogers to handle Grichuk. You got the lefty Antonacci on deck. No idea who pitches tomorrow for the Twins. They'll be hosting the Royals, and the Twins have left that starting pitching role to be announced. They have gone ahead and announced Zebby Matthews to start on Friday, Joe Ryan on Saturday, and Connor Prelip on Sunday. But tomorrow, opposite Seth Lugo, is a TBA. And if you're looking at the roster, you're thinking, okay, we haven't seen Justin Lawrence yet. We haven't seen Paredes since his debut. Lorison hasn't pitched in a minute. Adams has typically assumed some long responsibility, so maybe some combination thereof is in the offing. We'll find out tomorrow. First, the pitch to Grichuk, and that's a strike, 0-1.
1: That's one of those games there that if it is going to be somewhat of a bullpen day where the guy that gets stretched out the longest,
0: he could be
1: on a
0: stretching on the green line over to St. Paul.
1: Mm-hmm.
0: Check swing. That one found the bat in the count 0-2. Eric Hacker syndrome, I call it. Remember, Hacker was going to come up and make his first Twin start. His family was flying in. He hadn't pitched in the big leagues yet. Liriano got blown out in the first inning. Hacker had to eat all the innings, and he was back in Rochester before his family touchdown at MSP. 0-2, cued to right, caught by Arcia. Climbed the ladder, and he spears that soft knuckling liner, and Rogers is out of the inning. No runs on a hit, one man left. Stretch time here at Target Field. Twins need to stretch their legs on the bases. They're down 5-0 on your home for Twins baseball.
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9: Let's get to the Pilot Games' real impact from this one. When you play Pilot Games, your community wins. Twins with a chance to sweep the White Sox this afternoon at Target Field, but they could not figure out Eric Fetty, who went five shutout innings, allowing just two hits against the Twins. Taj Bradley on the other side really struggled early on, gave up two walks and two singles early in the first. White Sox had a 1-0 lead with the bases loaded for Jacob Gonzalez.
0: This one hit through the left side, and that's going to be a base hit. Here comes Vargas. Benintendi will round. He's going to score as well. Mydroff goes to third. White Sox jumping all over Taj Bradley here in the opening frame. It's a two-run single the other way for the rookie, Jacob Gonzalez, in his fourth big league game.
9: And his first two career RBIs, Gonzalez drove in 62 runs in AAA before being called up the other day. Bradley charged with four runs. We'll highlight what his struggles have been like against the White Sox for whatever reason early in his career, guys.
0: All right, thank you, John. Josh Bell didn't want to wait for John to finish up with that anecdote, so he promptly lined the first pitch of the inning into right field for a base hit. And Josh Bell now has a 7-game hitting streak. He is aboard, and Austin Martin is the batter. Martin just won for his last 27 in from the right side. The new right fielder is Derek Hill, by the way. They did not put Grichuk in. They burned two guys in that spot as a strike called. So Grichuk hit for Nishida. And then Hill goes in to play defense in right field. Bottom of the seventh inning. Runner on for the Twins. Looking for their first run of the game and a big swing and miss. A fastball and the count of 1-2. Those are the strikeout numbers for Taylor. He has 45 strikeouts in 30 and two-thirds innings. Only 9 walks. He got Brooks Lee on a 98-mile-an-hour heater way up and out of the zone. And the breaking ball here is high, and the count is 1-2. He gets ahead with the fastball. He's got a bevy of options. That slider missed, but wouldn't be surprised if he went back up and out of the zone again here with high velo. Taylor sets, ignores Bell, delivers, and it's a breaking ball, and it's fisted in the air to right field. Hill, the new right fielder, drifting near the line, makes the catch. And Martin is out number one, one out for Caratini. Caratini has seen two pitches today. He lined out to short the second. He bounced out to second in the fifth. Twins and the White Sox each playing the 13th game in a stretch of 13 games, 13 days. White Sox get an off day tomorrow to catch their breath. They're going to need it. They got Phillies, Braves, Dodgers, Yankees coming up. Pitch taken by Caratini, his first of the day. It's 0-1. Twins will play four more. They're in this run of 17 straight days with a ball game. Cody Clemens getting a breather today at first base. He's played an awful lot in this stretch. And we've seen maybe some tired bat today for the Twins as they're trying to muscle through. Pitch on the way, and Caratini watches, and it's challenged.
19: The pitch was called the ball. Catcher's challenging.
0: The voice of Brennan Miller. This should be a close one.
19: The pitch is a strike. Chicago has two challenges remaining.
0: Nice challenge from Romo. Former Colorado Rocky. Broke in with our buddy Mike Redman, providing the tutelage behind the plate. 0-2 pitch. Swung on and fouled away. Came at him with the fastball.
1: Didn't you just talk to Red Dog the other day?
0: We checked in with Red on Justin Lawrence, who we had in Colorado. He said, great kid, funky arm slot. No balls and two strikes. Here's the pitch. Checked out. I think he went, and he did, and that's another strikeout for Grant Taylor, who is collecting strikeouts like autographs. Two away for Keyshaw. Red asked how we were doing, and I told him that this was a group, a staff that he would really fit in well with. This is a, got that kind of that Red grit to it, this Twins team. Runner at first base. Keyshaw has a hole on the right side. And Luke swings and misses. Big cut, 0-1. Keyshaw singled to right field to pick up the first hit of the day for the Twins. Gray and Bell have followed with base hits. But the Twins have yet to find home plate. Down 5-0. Strike called, and boy, Grant Taylor, you wonder how he gets all those strikeouts. Danny, he's 0-2 on every hitter.
1: Yeah, and he's got a plus fastball, a plus breaking ball.
0: Seen a hard slider from him as well as a slow curve.
1: Kind of a high three-quarter arm slot.
0: It's nothing fancy, but executed very well. No balls and two strikes, and here it comes. Bounces this one in the count 1-2. Final game of this series with the White Sox, a series brought to you by Westopolis, the closest neighbor to downtown Minneapolis. Perfect for vacations and staycations. Learn more at westopolis.org. Set in the 1-2. Breaking ball swung on a missed. Down goes Keyshaw. Third strikeout for Taylor in two scoreless innings of work. We've played seven, all pale hosts. 5-0 on your home for Twins baseball.
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11: June 3rd, 1977. 1977 was the summer of Carew, and his month of June was off the charts. On this date, Carew tripled in each of his first two at-bats against the Red Sox.
12: And the pitch on away. Swung on a line drive into left center field for the base hit. Maybe more. Freddie Lynn can't get to the ball. It rolls all the way to the fence in left center. Carew around second, on his way to third, and he goes in standing up at another triple.
13: One of the problems that Carew has always had is he hasn't been consistent.
2: He's amazing.
11: The Twins would win 6-2, and after three hits in the game, Carew began the month 8-for-12 to raise his season average to .383. Carew's 54 hits in June of 77 are the most for any Twin in a single month.
10: To catch the next moment in Twins history, get your tickets at twins.com.
13: My mom has taken up going to the park to practice yoga.
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0: on the Twins early, a four-run first. They've made it stand up. It's 5-0 as the top of the order, Sam Antonacci digs in, and he will face Cody Lorison. Lorison, the right-hander, delivers a first pitch, and it's in for a strike, a fastball at 93. Long stretch on the injured list, trying to do something that no other Twins pitcher has been able to do today, and that is retire Antonacci. 3-for-3 with a walk. Antonacci hits this ball high in the air to deep left, drives Larnach back. He's onto the warning track. He jumps up, can't make the play, and it bounces off the Twins TV sign, and it's going to be a double for Antonacci, who is on yet again. A four-hit day for Antonacci, throwing a walk. He's been on base 5 times. And Antonacci, leadoff double here in the eighth.
1: A tough play there for Larnach, and he ran a long way. Ball drifted on him. Running in out of room there, jumped up, hit off his glove. But again, also, he's got the Sunfield right now.
0: He didn't quite back get far enough in time.
1: Didn't
0: to
1: he have a ball
0: a
1: in Pittsburgh,
0: play.
1: Was it, that lost it in the sun?
0: Yeah, dropped right in front of him, ended up being a big inning. It's a pitch for a strike, and he had the glasses on, he had the hat, he used
1: glasses,
0: his glove.
1: Yeah, glasses can do so much.
0: Yep, he used his glove, Danny, the way they teach you, but then at the last second, it came right out of that burning orb of gas, and dropped in front of him by about 10, 15 feet. 0-1. Fouled away. That one's off to our right.
1: Is a burning orb of gas, is that like the sun?
0: That's the sun.
1: Yeah. Oh. Okay.
0: It's just a big old burning Johnson.
1: You got to go there, huh?
0: No balls and 2 strikes to Miguel Vargas. What's the worst sun field you ever had to play?
1: Everyone.
0: This one line into left field, base hit. Antonacci's going to turn at third. He's going to score. Vargas picks up another RBI. It's his first hit of the day, and it's 6-0 now in favor of the White Sox, who are on cruise control here in the eighth inning.
1: You know, when Jerry White was our outfield coach, we would have practices where he would get a machine, and he would strategically hit the balls into the sun. And we didn't have the glasses that they have today. We had what we called foot downs, and we would learn to use your glove, either the bottom part of your glove to shade the sun or the top part.
0: Benintendi unloads. Wow. No glove's going to catch that one unless a fan's wearing it. Another target field blast for Andrew Benintendi. 13th home run here at Target Field for Benintendi. He's now driven in 34 men in 43 games here. Benintendi clobbers one onto the plaza. And it's 8-0. First pitch swing.
1: That's standard.
0: Yeah, Benintendi wasting no time. He's walked twice, Danny, his other 3 plate appearances. 3 pitches. 2 of them hits.
1: Now, sometimes we forget what the scouting report says.
0: 6th of the year for Benintendi. Boy, if
1: he is having a good year.
0: If he ever needs to get heated up, just send him to Minneapolis. It's a big swing and miss. Forget sending him back to Charlotte or something. Just send him to Minneapolis. Take some PP. Swing and miss, and the count is 0-1. Nobody out. Ambush here at the top of the order of Lorison, Antonacci, Vargas, and Benintendi. Double, single, homer. Montgomery fouls off, and the count is 0-2. Now, here's the deal. If they fan Montgomery, I believe this could be the first time that the Twins have 3 straight games in which they fan an opposing player 4 times. So we could be watching history here. Twins getting beat 8-0, so we're looking for a silver lining. Strike him out, Cody. 0-2. Swung on, foul tipped. Stays 0-2. Wait, so Jerry White would actually put you guys right where you're looking directly into the sun to work on that.
1: Right. And the object was either to use your glove to shield the sun. If not, he wanted you to kind of round the ball if it's hit high enough. So now I'm not looking where he hit it into the sun. I'm actually looking on the side of the ball now. You take the sun out of it.
0: 0-2, called strike 3. It's a 4-strikeout day for Colson Montgomery, and that's 3 straight days with a White Sox striking out 4 times. And the Twins have never done that before. It's going to fill at least 2 segments for John Vitas in the postgame download today. And this went away from my drop. That was a great pull.

0: they had yesterday to come up with that for the postgame show after last night's win as a pitch wide 1-0. Why do you think the flip downs went away? Well, just because the glasses got fancier and looked cool?
1: Advertising.
0: Yeah.
1: You know?
0: The 1-0 swung through. It's 1-1.
1: I was there when Oakley first came out, and they brought some to the Metrodome, and they were kind of a rose-colored, and they thought it would help with the roof. And I remember Justin Morneau trying some contact lenses.
0: Yeah, the contact lenses. Swinging
1: this. That were like a rose color.
0: Yep.
1: And no. you know, and the players are asking for a ton of money to wear them, and now everybody wears them, and you get, some free sunglasses.
0: 1-2. Call the ball. They're going to challenge.
2: The pitcher's called the ball. Catcher's challenging.
0: When I think of the rise of the Oakley, I think of Phil Nevin when he was at Cal State Fullerton.
2: The pitcher's a strike. Minnesota has one challenge remaining.
0: And that is called strike three on Mydroth. So nice job, Vic Caratini. Two outs, Gonzalez the hitter. Remember when Phil Nevin was, before he was the number one pick, he was the college player of the year, and he wore those wraparound glasses. And so people would refer to those brand of Oakleys, that style, as Nevins. Young players would call them Nevins.
1: I never heard that, but remember Chris Sabo with Cincinnati?
0: The Rec Specs.
1: He wore racquetball glasses.
0: Mm-hmm. Strike called. It's 0-1.
1: Now, some guys wear glasses that wear contacts. They're clear glasses because of the wind. I know a lot of guys in Candlestick Park would wear them.
0: The 0-1 looked out low. We saw Trevor Richards wearing them yesterday.
1: But, you know, when the glasses came out, people were negotiating, and that's why you see a lot of players, they'll wear them on top of their head or their hat.
0: 1-1, swung and a miss.
1: Because they're being paid to wear their glasses.
0: And if they don't need them or feel they want to have them on their face, they got to put them on the glasses put them on the hat.
1: If I'm playing right field, I don't have any sun, but you know what? I'm endorsing them. I got them on my hat.
0: The 1-2 is low. 2-2.
1: When I was a young player, when everybody, you wanted a glove contract, a shoe contract, a bat contract, and batting gloves. Those are the things that you wanted to sign up for.
0: 2-2 missed in. And so you got...
1: I got Louisville, got a set of golf clubs, batting gloves, Franklin. And then at my shoes, I was auditioning. They had Reebok, they had Mizuno, they had Nike. And Bill Frechette was with Nike.
0: 3-2 wide, ball four.
1: And they would come and they would put three or four boxes in your locker, and Mizuno was there. They put a couple in my locker, and they had a pair of patent leather, black patent leather shoes.
0: Really? And like spikes?
1: Spikes. And I put them on to go out and stretch. Bill Frechette was there with Nike. And after the game, I was so embarrassed that I was wearing Mizuno when he was offering me a Nike contract.
0: Who'd you end up going with?
1: Nike.
0: This pitch misses in. Did you have to give the patent leathers back, or did you get to keep them?
1: No. Burn them.
0: Burn them.
1: Burn them. I didn't see a pair of Mizuno patent leathers till I went over to Japan and played. What?
0: Ball one to Peters.
1: I wore Nike over there.
0: Didn't you have to color out the logo with the marker?
1: I peeled the Nike logo off. They still had the Nike logo on the bottom of it, and on the back, I wore three-quarter high tops. And I had to find a shoe guy in Hiro, where I lived, and just a little tiny shop, and he sewed on the Your Murray Giants logo on the shoes.
0: Pitch fouled away, and that was because the team had a deal, right, where everybody was supposed to wear that Japanese brand.
1: Yep. And I brought my Louisville bats over. I had my Franklin gloves, and the commissioner came or sent somebody. My Franklin logo on my batting glove was just like a centimeter too big.
0: 2-1 wide, 3-1.
1: So I was in there with my interpreter in the lunchroom, and he's saying it's too big. And he had a ruler, and he's telling me it's just a little bit too big. You got to change. You got to use their batting gloves. So I said, Chetamate, just a minute. So I left the room, came back with a Sharpie, and did the outline on it in black.
0: And then now it fits.
1: And he kind of looked at it, so dismay. Okay, so I got to wear those. And then I used my Rawlings glove. Yeah. They wanted me to use a Mizuno.
0: You're not a Mizuno guy.
1: They wouldn't pay me. Everybody else was getting paid for everything.
0: Three balls and two strikes. Peters rolls it to second. Backhand pickup by Kuechel. He stumbles, gets up, throws to first, and he just does get Peters. Well, it was a three-run inning, including a Benintendi home run. But more importantly, we learned a lot about how to work your way through equipment issues when you play in Japan. Great stories from Danny. We come back for the bottom of the eighth next on your home for Twins baseball.
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0: Left-hander Chris Murphy is on the pitch. Debuted with Boston back in 2023. Missed all of 2024 injured. Was in 23 games last year with the Red Sox. And he'll face Ryan Kreidler. First pitch, a strike. Kreidler for Gray. Ready for a lefty with the lefty Murphy pitching. Chance to get Gray off his feet. He's played a lot. Had a rough day in the field today. And Kreidler gets hit by a pitch. And Ryan will run on down to first base. And the Twins have a base runner trying to get in the run column. Murphy has appeared in just seven games. His ERA is 8.59. He's 1-0. He has walked eight men. And now he has hit a man in seven and a third innings. Not a great ratio as he misses high and it's one ball and no strikes. Played collegiately for the Toreros at the University of San Diego. He definitely needs some flip-down sunglasses there. I'd like to see the flip-downs come back, Danny. But they were a perfectly designed product for the job at hand. As a pitch high, 2-0.
1: You know, I can't imagine these guys hit with glasses on.
0: That's true. Now they do.
1: I can't imagine.
0: Two and oh, and the pitch is fouled right back to
1: me. Take it.
0: Yes. Got it. Catch. In and out, but I got it. Boy, that was a long time coming.
1: Wow. Look at.
0: Oh, Justin Morneau gave me a maybe. I didn't catch it clean like you did, but I caught it. And I feel pretty good about it. I'll take that.
1: We got two up here in the booth.
0: Yeah, how many does TV have?
1: None.
0: None. With their budget, they got none. Not going to lie to you. Thumb's a little sore. 2-2, swung on a miss.
1: I want to know if they got it on TV.
0: I don't know. I wasn't very graceful getting out of the chair. I just reached for it. And that's a case where I would have flipped the glasses down.
1: You wouldn't have needed to.
0: Yeah, well. You're right. Two balls, two strikes. Morneau's over there giving me the kind of okay. He's a guy who hides from the ball in the booth. It's a swing and miss 0-1. He told me once, I caught enough of them when I was a player. I don't need to catch any more.
1: Well, tells you where he's at in his life.
0: You know who's mad jealous right now? Perkins and Molitor. They've been dying for ball all year.
1: Yeah, but that was yours all the way.
0: That was mine all the way, and I appreciated you.
1: Take it.
0: Yeah, take it. You weren't going to come bull rush it.
1: No.
0: You're a team guy in the outfield.
1: It was right to you.
0: Captain of the outfield. It literally, I didn't have to leave my chair.
1: No, it would have hit you right in the head.
0: That would have been Joe Adell. That would have popped up and hit Gino in the face. This one sliced in the air, right field corner. Hill catches it.
1: I want to ask, Gino, what were you doing? Were you flinching on that one? Nice.
0: He said he was ready. I just reached up, kind of bobbled it a little bit, bounced it down, and then caught it on the bounce.
1: I don't know what hit your microphone, if it was your hand or the ball.
0: It might have been both, because I went up, and then it kind of slipped through, and it bounced, and then I grabbed it. I just grabbed it above my head without really seeing it into the hand.
1: We got to get a replay on that.
0: We do need a replay, and I'm
1: it's not what I saw. Not what I saw.
0: Hey, you know what? I wasn't under the desk, and I ended up with a ball, and I'm going to take that. I'm going to feel good about it. And I, you know, was able to call the pitch a foul ball successfully, kind of. Swing and miss by Lee, 0-2. Justin Lawrence is up, ready to make maybe his Twins debut. Brooks Lee's 0-3. Four-game hitting streak on the line. His dad has loaded up the Mustangs and heading to West Virginia to take on the Mountaineers in a super regional for a bid to the College World Series. So the 0-2 is hit high in the air to right field. Can of corn for Hill. He comes racing in, looking like a young Chris Atterbury, and he makes the catch above his head for the final out of the inning. No runs, a hit batter, one man left. We've played eight. It's an 8-0 White Sox lead on home for Twins baseball.
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10: June 3rd, 1977. 1977 was the summer of Carew, and his month of June was off the charts. On this date, Carew tripled in each of his first two at-bats against the Red Sox.
11: And the pitch on away. Swung on a line drive into left center field for the base hit. Maybe more. Freddie Lynn can't get to the ball. It rolls all the way to the fence in left center. Carew around second on his way to third, and he goes in standing up at another triple.
12: One of the problems that Carew has always had is he hasn't been consistent. He's amazing.
10: The Twins would win 6-2, and after three hits in the game, Carew began the month 8-for-12 to raise his season average to .383. Carew's 54 hits in June of 77 are the most for any Twin in a single month.
9: To catch the next moment in Twins history, get your tickets at twins.com.
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0: Justin Lawrence is going to make his debut for the Minnesota Twins. Came up with the Rockies, was with the Pirates, and now Lawrence debuting with Minnesota. We heard from Derek Shelton yesterday. He's a guy with good fastball, high velocity, and a funky arm angle. We'll see what that looks like in real time. He's a native of Panama, the Canal Zone. Played collegiately in the U.S. New shortstop is Kreidler. New center fielder is Outman. And the first pitch is a sweeper, and it's going to be challenged.
2: The pitch was called a strike. That is challenging.
0: So it was called a strike. Romo, who I think caught him in Colorado.
2: That call is confirmed. Chicago has one challenge remaining.
0: It is a strike. Romo looking at his old battery mate saying, come on now, that's not a first pitch strike. Romo digs in. Pitch on the way. Swung on a miss, and the count is 0-2. So a couple of sweepers here from Justin Lawrence. Good size, right-hander, long legs, broad shoulders. Big old bushy head of hair coming out from under his Twins cap, tugged down tight. Got the red spikes on, kind of hunched over at the waist. And the 0-2, swung on a missed, and he struck him out. Welcome to Minnesota. Let's take 10 seconds for station ID on your home for Twins baseball. Two sweepers to set it up and a heater at 97 to knock him down. And now here's Derek Hill with one away. Very deliberate as he sets and delivers. And he misses just low and the count is 1-0. 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Down goes Hill. That hit him. Upper arm maybe. Being tended to by Caratini. Here comes the bat boy. Trainer is the last guy out of the dugout, but now Venable's out as well. And that one got away. A sinker that ran arm side right up and into the right-handed batting Derek Hill.
1: Point to his left wrist.
0: Holding that arm gingerly. He's going to go towards first base. And you hate to see that in an 8-0 ball game. 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
1: But that got him flush. That ball actually started to swing, got him in the wrist, rolled back out toward the pitcher's mound.
0: Hill's going to stay in the ball game. Arcia checking with him down there at first base. There's one out, one on, and Antonacci will be the batter. The White Sox have not gone in order in any of the 9 innings today. They sent just 4 men to the booth in the third. That was the fewest. Lawrence now to the lefty Antonacci, who's 4-for-4 with a walk, and there's a strike, and the count is 0-1. Walk me through what you see in his delivery. We heard Derek Shelton kind of describe it.
1: Well, first of all, he's a hard thrower. He's Mike Smithson type. Big, tall right-hander, slings it, movement. Hit that guy.
0: Man, hit him right in the leg. That was a pitch that came in and hit Antonacci right in the leg. And Antonacci's been on 6 times now. And there are 2 on, and Vargas is the hitter. It won't be Vargas. It'll be Luis Angel Acuna. So Acuna will hit. Now, when you say Smithson style, he kind of, what, low 3/4 there, kind of a long arm action?
1: Yeah, he's almost, he's lower than a low 3/4, almost sidearm belt type, hip high. Gets a lot of movement, but the release on it, inconsistent.
0: Hence the wild pitches, hit batters. Spins that one over, and that's a sweeper strike going 1. I can see where that arm slot and action would be really good for that breaking ball if you can be consistent with it.
1: Kind of an uncomfortable at bat.
0: Dots the outside corner with a fastball. That's the four-seamer. And
1: you know, he's got good stuff, and I'm not sure why Pittsburgh was willing to give him up. He had some arm issues.
0: Now, Pittsburgh had a backload of arm talent. As a sweeper looped toward short, Kreidler's going to catch it. A little knuckling liner, 2 outs for Benintendi. And Pittsburgh had so many young guys with big arms that I think they felt like, okay, this inconsistency, we'll let that be someone else's.
1: Yeah, but it wasn't a trade for a player. It was for cash.
0: Yeah.
1: And we all like cash. Yeah, my question was always with that, when you get cash, you know, do you deposit it or you spend it? Where do you spend it? You
0: put that in the mattress. Pitch wide, and the count is one ball, no strikes.
1: I'm sure it goes into somebody's budget, right?
0: I like it. It's always cash considerations.
1: Yeah.
0: It's never just cash. It's cash considerations.
1: Yeah, and I dug into that a little bit, and sometimes it's how well they play.
0: Swing and miss. So if he comes over here and he mows him down, he costs a little more?
1: That, and if, let's say, he's traded to a contending team and they get into the playoffs, so the cash should go up a little bit higher.
0: Hmm. The 1-1 is wide. I will tell you this. I trust you on a lot of things, but especially when we're talking about cash. That's an area of expertise. How many times have I not had any cash and you have just chided me for it?
1: How can you walk around with no cash? Huh?
0: Two balls and a strike. Runners on.
1: And it was a dollar you owed me.
0: Pitch fouled straight back. And what did you tell me when I tried to give you four quarters?
1: I said, the change hurts the king's ears. So, you kept the coins.
0: Oh, that's one of my favorites. One of my favorite lines. 2-2 pitch. Fouled straight back to our left. And that's a clean catch. Guy in the front row. His was cleaner than mine. Nice job. Now it floated right to him.
1: You caught it.
0: I did catch it. Legal catch.
1: No, I want
0: to. They might have gone to New York for a review of it, but it would have been a legal catch. 2-2. High. Boy, that thing just took off. Mm. It's the four-seamer. The one that hit Hill had that arm-side two-seam run to it. And he's throwing from the low angle, so it's going away from you, and then it's coming back at you.
1: It didn't graze off and go to the backstop. It hit and rolled back to the pitcher.
0: Yeah.
1: That's getting hit flush.
0: Runners will be moving here. 3-2. And the pitch is taken wide, ball four. So two hit batters and a walk for Justin Lawrence in his debut. And now he'll face Colson Montgomery, who has fanned four times against the Twins today. I want to say the record against the Twins is five. Is that Reggie Jackson? Did he have the five? Like against the Twins, right? Gino knows that stuff. Pitch on the way. Tapped of the first baseline, foul. Count 0-1. Bases are loaded. It's 8-0 White Sox. White Sox lose a Davis Martin start, which never happens. They win an Eric Fetty start, which never happens, and they'll take it on their way into their off day. As this ball lined into center field and caught by James Outman, sliding to the ground. So a bit of a high wire circus act for Justin Lawrence. And as he comes off the mound, he looks at Derek Hill and apologizes for smoking him in the hand. So the White Sox leave him loaded. We go to the bottom of the ninth. It's 8-0 Chicago on your home for Twins baseball.
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0: Luis Angel Acuna is now in at shortstop for the Chicago White Sox. We'll see what other moves they've made. I think they slid Montgomery over to play third. So Colson Montgomery is now at third. The lefty Murphy facing the left-handed batting Trevor Larnach, and the first pitch a strike, and the count is 0-1. Twins just a little flat today. There have not been many days like this for the Minnesota Twins, but a little bit flat, and the White Sox punched him in the mouth in that four-run first inning, and then never let him off the mat. Swing and miss, and the count 0-2. Twins trying to avoid being shut out. They have not been shut out yet this year. The only other team without a shutout this year, the Orioles. Larnach swings and misses, and he's down on strikes. And here's Bell. So let's see if the Twins can do something to avoid leaving the Orioles as the last one standing. Designated hitter, Josh Bell. Bell with a single last time up, 1-for-3. Looking ahead, brought to you by James Hardy. Twins welcome in Bobby Witt Jr. and the Royals to town tomorrow. Four-game series. We start at 6:40 tomorrow night. We're on the air at 6. When you look ahead to home improvements, look to James Hardy. Hardy Siding, America's number one brand of siding. The Royals are struggling, but Witt has been just otherworldly. Defensively, head and shoulders lapping the pack in the American League with what he's been able to do with his range and the arm and the glove work. Offensively, has not had his best year, but still just having a phenomenal season for a team that's really, really struggling. Pitch wide, it's 2-1.
1: Yeah, I thought they were going to maybe, when those manager changes were happening a little while ago, I thought maybe
0: Cotraro was in trouble.
1: Yeah, I might take a look in there, but got too many good players.
0: We talked about it when we saw them the opening week of the season, that so much of it was going to depend on could those guys drive in runs in the middle of the order. As Bell whistles one foul to our right, off the limestone and down amongst the paying customers, 2-2. And we were looking at Pasquantino. Caglione is a guy they've been leaning on, counting on, still waiting on. Mikel Garcia is taking a step back. It's a big swing and miss. Down goes Bell on strikes.
1: I think Salvador Perez also is struggling a little bit.
0: Well, if there's one place Sal Perez has never struggled, Danny, it's this
1: here.
0: Ballpark.
1: You know, it's funny, you know, some guys can't wait to get to a certain ballpark knowing that I swing the bat well here.
0: Whether it's the sight lines, whether it's the guys you're facing, how comfortable you sleep in the hotel, there are some places that just hit different. Martin fouls this pitch off and knocked down barehanded there, but he saved his drink. So Royce Lewis jersey on, barehanded it, kept the drink. No balls and a strike. Swung on and lined into right center field for Austin. There we go. Get him going. That's the Austin Martin swing. We've seen him pulling off a little bit, trying to pull some balls, but that is the swing that had him riding high in the on-base department for so long this year. And Martin's at first base, and here's Vic. Caratini will bat with Keyshaw on deck. Time called by Romo. Twins down to their final out here in the ninth inning. You know, Chicago had lost two in a row here in this series. Three is their longest losing streak of the year. They've done it a couple of times, but they're going to avoid that fate. Caratini pulls one foul past Ramon Borrego and off the tarp, and the count is 0-1. Caratini broke his bat. Caratini ducks back up out of the dugout. Well, Danny, you know, my Jenny and Jess are in Chicago right now, and they were updating me on kind of what was going on there in between innings, and I told them I caught a foul ball, and they're demanding video evidence or it didn't happen.
1: We have not seen any video of it.
0: Yeah, we're going to have to figure out. I don't know that they keep a camera trained on me, so that probably isn't out there is a strike called and the count is 0-2.
1: I thought there was a camera that always would follow the foul balls to get.
0: You would think for that shot.
1: The good catches.
0: But I have to sign a release form so they could use my image. What do you think? 0-2, down.
1: I can negotiate that for you.
0: I would appreciate that. I want a pair of flip-down sunglasses thrown into the deal.
1: Days are over.
0: One ball, two strikes. Here it comes. Swung on and popped up. Back a second. Mydroth retreats out into no man's land, and he can't make the play. It drops. It rolls around, and runners are on at first and third. A base hit for Caratini into the Bermuda Triangle in betwixt Peters Hill and Mydroth. And the Twins still have a chance to avoid that shutout, and it'll be up to Luke Keyshaw.
1: Come on, Luke. He kept drifting on it, and then he was kind of wondering, where's my outfielders at?
0: Yeah, he had the toughest play to try to flag it over his shoulder. Come on, Luke, get a hit. I don't want that donut. Ground ball up the third baseline, and the count is 0-1. Twins have gone... 62 games into this season without getting blanked. Keep that alive. Twins and Orioles, the only teams that haven't been shut out. 8-0. Martin's at third. 0-1. And call a ball, they'll challenge.
2: The pitch was called the ball. Catch is challenging.
0: That's not even close.
2: That call is confirmed. Chicago has no challenges remaining.
0: So one ball, one strike. Kreidler's on deck. Twins need to get that runner home from third. Avoid the shutout. This one squibbed. Slow roller. First base. Gonzalez has it. Tries to tag Keyshaw as he comes around him. Slides to first. Keyshaw says he's safe. Twins are going to challenge this, I think. So I think the Twins may be going to look at this. They're going to call it. They're going to call him out at first base. Are they going to challenge it? Yes, they're going to look at it. Twins want that run. They want to keep the inning alive.
2: Minnesota's challenging the out-call first base.
0: Keyshaw tried to contort his body around the swiping Gonzalez. The question is, did he get glove on the back of Keyshaw's jersey or not? And Danny, it is really, really close.
1: Got him.
0: You think they got him?
1: Yeah, you can just see his jersey, the indentation of it, briefly right on his... nameplate.
0: Great effort.
2: After review, the call is confirmed. The runner is out. The game is over.
0: So Keyshaw is out despite a great effort. Twins strand a couple here in the final frame, and they are shut out for the first time this year. And the Orioles will be the only team in Major League Baseball not to be blanked this season so far. So the Twins fall by the final score of 8-0. We'll send it down to John Vitas for a preview of what's to come on the postgame download.
4: Yeah, Chris, kind of a forgettable ball game today at Target Field. Twins limited to just 5 hits by Eric Fetty and a cast of White Sox. Twins now the 29th team in Major League Baseball to be shut out in 2026. White Sox avoid the sweep. They maintain a 4-3 lead in the season series. We won't see them again till late August. Dan Gladden will be with me to break down the great catch, at least made in the booth today on the Affinity Plus Federal Credit Union postgame download. Derek Shelton will try and describe what happened to the Twins offense today, and we'll definitely have at least one segment dedicated to the three consecutive golden sombreros induced by Twins pitchers. It was a great day for the AAA brethren across the way. We'll have yet another home run highlight from CHS Field, and yes, it probably is the guy you're thinking of. But before we get the show started, let's send it back upstairs to Chris to wrap up the series.
0: All right, thank you very much, John. We look forward to that. And again, that note on the three straight four strikeout games, that was a nugget last night. Can't wait to see what it becomes today. Well, for every double play the Twins turn this season, Innovative donates $100 to fight like a ninja at the end of the year. That's for every double play the Twins turn in 2026. Courtesy of Innovative, they did turn a double play in the third inning today. As for the game, 4-run first, and the White Sox never took their feet off the gas. 8 runs on a dozen hits for the White Sox. A 4-hit game for Sam Antonacci, who was on base 6 times in the ballgame. Another big day also for Andrew Benintendi. Benintendi was on 5 times, including a home run. 8 runs, 12 hits, no errors, 13 runners left on base. No runs on 5 hits for the Twins. They commit 3 errors, all of them committed by Tristan Gray today. Rough day for Gray, who has been playing such good baseball. Seven runners left on base. Win for Eric Fetty is first. He's 1-5. Loss for Taj Bradley is second. He is 5-2. Twins fall to 29-34. Chicago improves to 33-29. They wrap up their stretch of 13 games in 13 days at 8-5. They'll take a breather tomorrow and then take on the Phillies as they embark on a very tough stretch with the Phillies, Braves, Dodgers, and Yankees. Twins are 6-7, 13 games into a run of 17 games in 17 days. 2 hours, 42 minutes to play, 20,322 paid to watch it on a glorious afternoon. As for those four more games before the Twins get an off day, they start tomorrow. Not sure who's going to pitch for the Twins. Hopefully John will have that info by the time he signs off this afternoon with the postgame download. Twins have yet to announce a starter. Seth Lugo, the very versatile right-hander who's 2-4 with a 3.55, will go for the Royals as the Twins take on the Royals, first of four in a big AL Central matchup. Twins won this series against a division foe and looking to make some hay in the standings against the Royals, who are in last place starting tomorrow. We hope you'll join us. We'll be on there at 6 with a 6:40 first pitch. We can't promise you that either me or Danny will catch a foul ball, but the odds are better than they are in any other radio booth, so hopefully you'll give us a shot. Again, the Twins fall by the final score of 8-0. John Vitas with a post-game download starting now on your home for Twins baseball.
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0: Pitch to Caratini, little looper towards shortstop. Colson Montgomery cruises right underneath it at one pitch for the final out of the inning. Fetty is cruising. Six up, six down for Fetty. Breaking ball hit high in the air to left field. Antonacci chasing it. He's just in front of the wall, and he makes the catch. And Arcia just misses. So just like that, it's an eight-pitch inning.
1: Ground ball, first base. Two hops, fields it, and steps on the bag. And there is out number three. Twin strand one.
4: Eric Fetty was the reason the White Sox were able to build a big lead in this one as he held the Twins scoreless over five scoreless innings today. We welcome you in to the Affinity Plus Federal Credit Union postgame download. John Vitas beginning the show with Dan Gladden here in studio. And Danny, it felt like the Twins offense was sleepwalking through at least the first four innings today. Why couldn't they get anything going against Fetty?
1: I don't know. Fetty had some good stuff here. He was able to kind of pitch ahead. Sneaky fastball, worked both the inside and the outside of the plate, but also knowing in coming into the game about a sweeper, and he was able to locate that. I believe this game got upside down probably in the first inning when Bradley gave up the four runs. They had traffic in every inning. I want to say they had six walks, two-hit batters. So you had traffic, and defensively you're out there for a long period of time. That takes your game strategy away when you come into the bat rack and grab some bats. So they were out there for a long period of time, and it just didn't have a good flow today.
4: Yeah, that four-run first took the life out of the fans and probably the Twins at least a little bit, too, with the way they didn't hit against Fetty. Bradley walked five. The Twins walked eight in total. But for Taj specifically, what was it about him coming out of the gates and obviously not being able to get
1: out? Didn't have the fastball, didn't see the splitter. Consistently for strikes. He threw a curveball a couple times early in the ballgame just to kind of try to get him back on track. But when he misfired with the fastball, he really misfired. He wasn't even close to Caratini's target.
4: Yeah, and that was throughout the whole outing. It was actually amazing he was able to put up a few zeros despite all the wildness.
1: John, 4 2/3 inning, 104 pitches. That's a story in itself right there with the high pitch count. So as defenders, three errors today, right? You know, that tells me that your defense is kind of sitting back on the heels a little bit because they're long innings. Ball one, ball two. So that was also part of it a little bit pertaining to the three errors.
4: I did find it surprising the lack of splitters, but is that a pitch that it's all feel, right? So if you don't have it in the bullpen, maybe you just scrap it?
1: But it's a pitch that it's effective when you're ahead. One ball, two strikes. I can go to that and I can double up with it and have pitches to play with, but he wasn't really able to get into any of those ahead counts.
4: Yeah, only 13% splitter in this game, and that's usually one of his top one or two pitches that he'll use in a given outing. The White Sox offense obviously was very good today. Sam Antonacci in the leadoff spot was on base six times, including a couple of doubles. He really was a thorn in the Twins' side. Does he remind you of anyone? He seems like a pretty unique player.
1: Yeah, he reminds me of Sam Antonacci. But you know what? You look at the spray charts where he went, hit a double to right center field, hit a single to left, and then hit a double over Larnick's head. He walked, had some good at-bats, had an infield base hit, so you know, and hit by a pitch. So good type of guy to have at the top of the order. Scored two of the eight runs here today, so he just seems to be like a complete player right now. He does have some power. He only one home run so far this year. Speeds his game, eight stolen bases. So all in all, you look at him, he's a nice table setter, what we'd call.
4: Yeah, he just screams leadoff guy to
1: me. Yeah, he does.
4: Four hits, he's got his average up to 290 now for the season. He's a rookie, still a very young guy. Mm-hmm. These teams won't see each other again till late August. They play again in September. Those are going to be really fun series. Hopefully those games matter for both the Twins and the White Sox, because right now it looks like they very well could.
1: Yeah, and Chris and I, and we were talking also, John, about the schedule that's ahead for the Chicago White Sox club. They got to go to Philadelphia. They come home. They're going to host Atlanta, the Dodgers. They got the Guardians. So they're playing all contending teams in the next 3 weeks. So it's going to be a good test for them. But from what I've seen and some of the pitching they got, some of the offense that they have averaging almost five runs a game, they're going to find out where they're at when they go and they play some of these better teams. Don't forget, Atlanta's a powerhouse. The Dodgers are the Dodgers. So they're going to be well tested. They do play better at home than they do on the road, so that we'll have to keep an eye and see how that goes.
4: Yeah, they're four games above 500 right now, and of course trying to prove to their front office that they should be buyers, and Murakami won't be out too long.
1: You know, sometimes if you say you're buyers, you go out and get a player like that. Sometimes he's got to fit into the clubhouse right away, and at the same time, one of your players that might be your friend or somebody that's contributed has to leave. So sometimes when you say a buyer, got to be careful with who that player is you're buying to bring into the clubhouse.
4: Buyers beware.
1: Yes, they got a good chemistry going over there.
4: Last but not least, the man to your left caught a foul ball today.
1: Yeah.
4: You had one earlier this season. Can you remember a season where there were two in the same year?
1: I caught two in one game. Mets against the Mets. And it was a nine-inning game that John got sick, had to stay back at the hotel. So I was able to catch two in a booth in New York.
4: That's a record that may never be broken.
1: Yeah.
4: You never know.
1: Never know. Didn't we break a record today?
4: Yeah, with the golden sombreros. Yeah, yeah, three in a row for the first time in Twins history. But we don't want to spoil the final segment today. We'll get there eventually.
1: No, Chris made a good effort. There's no way he couldn't have caught it. He was defending himself. The ball, if he doesn't, it hits him right in the crown of his hat. He put his hands up, got it, bobbled it briefly, but recovered it, and it was an out.
4: Yeah,
1: he caught it.
4: That definitely counts as a win for Chris. We're going to have the highlight of that catch amongst some White Sox hits in the next segment, so looking forward to that. Danny, thank you so much. We appreciate it, and we'll see you tomorrow night for the Royals.
1: Yeah, got it. Kansas City in town. Let's see the fans out.
4: Yeah, hopefully some big crowds here coming up this weekend. The series against the White Sox brought to you by Westopolis, the closest neighbor to downtown Minneapolis, perfect for vacations and staycations. Learn more at westopolis.org. We're going to take a break and come on back with the Chris Atterbury catch and some White Sox runs after this on your home for Twins baseball.
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0: Credit Union post-game download. It is time to get to the highlights. They're brought to you by the Sheboygan Sausage Company. Twins with a chance to sweep the Chicago White Sox at Target Field this afternoon, but it was evident early on that that just was not in the cards. Taj Bradley on the mound against Eric Fetty, and Bradley ran into trouble right out of the gates. A leadoff single from Sam Antonacci. He would then walk Miguel Vargas, Andrew Benintendi with a line drive base hit, and before you could blink, the White Sox had the bases loaded and nobody out. Bradley would get Colson Montgomery, but then a great at-bat from Chase Mydroth. He works an 8-pitch walk to force in a run and make it 1-0. The next man up was Jacob Gonzalez, who had begun his big league career 2-for-10 with 6 strikeouts, but no strikeouts today.
1: This one hit through the left side, and that's going to be a base hit. Here comes Vargas. Benintendi will round. He's going to score as well. Mydroth goes to third. White Sox jumping all over Taj Bradley here in the opening frame. It's a 2-run single the other way for the rookie, Jacob Gonzalez, in his 4th big league game.
0: First 2 big league RBIs for Gonzalez, who had 62 ribbies in AAA before getting called up. The next man up was Tristan Peters. White Sox already up 3-0, men at the corners and one out. He hit a little check swing comebacker to Bradley. For whatever reason, Taj turned and lobbed a throw to second base. He got the out there, but did not look back the lead runner, and Mydroth, who was hustling all the way, scored easily to make it 4-0. That was the score for quite a while after the first inning. Bradley was fighting his control the entire way through, but he did put up zeros in the second, third, and fourth. Altogether, Bradley charged with 4 runs on 7 hits over 4 2/3, a career-high 5 walks, but he did get out of some jams as the outing went along. He struck out 5 as well. Second loss of the year for Taj. He is now 5-2. Eric Fetty was in cruise control on the other side, went 11 up, 11 down before allowing his first base runner. It was a Larnach walk in the fourth. Twins got 2 singles in the fifth, but were not able to score. Fetty was a 5-and-fly guy today, 5 scoreless innings, 1 walk, 2 hits, and only 2 strikeouts. We'll have a note on his success against the Twins a little bit later on. White Sox scratched across a run in the sixth inning as well. It came after the double error from Tristan Gray, allowing Nishida to reach. Nishida was at second for the leadoff man, Antonacci.
2: And it cost him now. There's a base hit in the right center field. Nishida can cruise around and then hustle into second, and not in time. It's going to be a hustle double for Antonacci. Boy, he was thinking double as soon as he left the batter's box. Picks up a double RBI. That is a big error now.
0: Yeah, the error cost the Twins a run. Unearned run against Eric Orsi, who went an inning and a third. Taylor Rogers, a scoreless seventh. Then in comes Cody Laurison for the eighth. And that's where things got out of control a little bit. A leadoff double from Antonacci hit the ball to the fence and left. Miguel Vargas, an RBI single, made it 6-0. And then it was the Twins' killer, Andrew Benintendi.
1: Benintendi unloads. No glove's going to catch that one unless a fan's wearing it. Another Target Field blast for Andrew Benintendi.
0: That was a first pitch changeup from Laurison. 103 off the bat and over the seats in right field and onto the plaza. That capped a big offensive day for the White Sox as they put up 8 runs on 12 hits and no errors. White Sox bullpen took it to the finish line. 2 scoreless for Grant Taylor, 2 scoreless for Chris Murphy, and the Twins limited to no runs on 5 hits and 3 errors, all of them belonging to Tristan Gray. Twins fall to 29-34. White Sox improve to 33-29. Game complete. Completed in 2 hours and 43 minutes in front of 20,322. 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Not a ton of strong resumes for our Treasure Island Diamond Player of the Game, so we're going to give it to the broadcaster upstairs.
1: 2-0, and the pitch is fouled right back to
2: me. Take it.
1: Yes. Got it. Catch. In and out, but I got it. Boy, that was a long time coming.
2: Wow. Look at...
1: Oh, Justin Morneau gave me a maybe. I didn't catch it clean like you did, but I caught it.
0: Yes, Danny and I discussed during the first segment, it was a good catch. Chris Atterbury with his first foul ball claim this season, matching Dan Gladden for the team lead with one. Chris Atterbury is our Treasure Island Diamond Player of the Game. 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We're going to take a break, update you on some action around baseball, and then get some clubhouse reaction from the Twins as well here on your home for Twins baseball.
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4: Hi, this is Eric Orzy. What's your biggest irrational fear? 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I think flying's pretty safe at this point, but something about it just makes me uneasy. 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Window. Calms me down a little bit. I don't know. Not my favorite place to be in general, but window for sure. What game show do you think you could win and why? American Ninja Warrior? That'd be sick. I think I'd be good at that. Well, maybe not then. If everybody's doing it, I might have a worse chance than I think. I don't know. I'm pretty competitive, though, so I think I got a good chance. What is your go-to cheat meal? Canes. 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It's Arnold Palmer, undefeated. Thanks for listening. This is Eric Orzy with your Minnesota Twins.
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4: John Vita is coming to you live from our network headquarters here inside Target Field. It's time to get to our out-of-town scores brought to you by Jeff Belzer Chevrolet. We already gave you one update from AAA St. Paul during the broadcast today. We're going to give you another one because the Saints just continue to pile on.
5: He now has 20 home runs. This one he swings and drills deep left center. That one's going to clear the fence for a grand slam. How about the 21st home run in his Saints career? Royce Lewis with his 10th this season. And it opens the floodgates, an 8-0 St. Paul lead.
4: That was a grand slam today in the seventh inning for Royce Lewis. You heard it, 10 home runs now for the season in AAA in just 13 games. 5 RBIs, 3 hits total today for Royce. He was following up 2-run homers from Hendry Mendez and Matt Wallner. Those came in the first inning. And Ryan Gallagher, who's a ranked pitching prospect for the Twins, went 5 shutout innings on the mound, allowing just 2 hits. Saints about to close that game out. They lead 10-1 in the ninth inning over at CHS Field. One other afternoon game around the system, High A Cedar Rapids. They were the focus of our minor league report pregame. They lost today to Wisconsin 10-4. Despite the loss, Yasser Mercedes was 3-for-4 with 3 runs batted in, and he hit his 9th home run of the season. The other two affiliates play later on tonight. Double A Wichita at home against San Antonio, and Fort Myers on the road at Lakeland. Important note there, Charlie Soto, a top 10 prospect in the organization. He's been hampered by injuries for the last year and a half. He will make his season debut on rehab for Fort Myers, expected to end up in High A Cedar Rapids at some point. Only 3 other afternoon games around the major leagues today. 2 of them have gone final. Tigers hung on for a 7-2 win over the Rays. The other game in the National League East, Marlins and Nationals, that game was tied at 1 until the bottom of the 8th.
6: First pitch. Max swinging away. Loops one into right. That is down for a base hit. One comes in to score. Here comes Marcy. He's in as well. Javi goes first to third, and Mr. Mack is finding his groove. A humongous swing. 2 across, and it's 3-1 Marlins to the top of the 8th.
4: Yeah, that was the rookie Joe Mack giving Miami the lead. They would tack on one more run and defeat the Nationals 4-1. One game currently in progress. The New York Mets just took the lead on the Seattle Mariners. They have a 3-1 lead in the 4th. Great pitching matchup there. Freddie Peralta against George Kirby. 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Derek Shelton recaps this ball game when we return on your home for Twins baseball.
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6: Chicago White Sox able to avoid getting swept by the Minnesota Twins today as they take the finale 8-0. Let's get some Twins reaction on the game. Our ears are on the clubhouse, brought to you by Minnesota Corn. Obviously, two good games and one poor one from the Minnesota Twins. Here's their manager on the series.
7: Yeah, 2 out of 3. I mean, against a team that beat us last week, and we played well in two games. Today, we just, we got behind early and couldn't climb out of it.
6: And part of the reason they fell behind early was because of Eric Fetty, who turned in 5 scoreless for the White Sox.
7: Yeah, I mean, he did a nice job. He went back and forth a little bit. He executed the fastball against his arm side to the inner half of the plate, which I think kept us off balance a little bit.
6: Yeah, it wasn't exactly the pitch mix we had discussed pregame with Chris and Danny. Some good adjustments made by Fetty. Taj Bradley was fighting his control from start to finish in his outing today, was able to get through 4 2/3, but Derek Shelton not happy with that control.
7: I mean, he looks like he's out of sync right now, so I think that's what we got to get back to, is just getting him back in that good sync.
6: Yeah, definitely some work to do before his next start. Now, of course, we know Taj has great stuff, and Derek Shelton felt like it was there for the most part.
7: Well, I mean, I think the stuff is there. It's the execution right now that we need to, kind of hone in on a little bit.
6: Taj Bradley did meet with the media after the game. Didn't have a whole lot to say, but here were some of his answers on why today's outing did not go well.
8: As you can see from the first inning, it was a tough one. I think it's just going back to my mechanics and getting that back on track. Maybe the fastball was there more than it was last outing, but about the same. The off speeds weren't landing like I wanted them to.
6: Yeah, as has been a trend here the last couple weeks with all the warmer weather, velocity up for Taj, but obviously a lot to work on with those mechanics and that control. Our ears have been on the clubhouse, brought to you by Minnesota Corn, continuously working to promote sustainable practices, develop new uses, and maintain thriving rural economies for Minnesota's 24,000 corn farmers. We'll have a trip around the bases to wrap up the series when we come back here on your home for Twins baseball.
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0: 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I'm Chris Caraccio.
1: Wall Street is closing with stocks lower. Oil prices have been on the rise as the U.S. and Iran are exchanging missile fire. West Texas Intermediate Futures was around $96 per barrel, while Brent crude was just under $98 at the closing bell. The Dow Jones lost 620 points. The S&P 500 fell 56 points, and the NASDAQ dropped 239 points. California is still counting votes the day after the Tuesday primaries. Reality TV star Spencer Pratt is close to securing a spot on the November ballot to go against incumbent L.A. Mayor Karen Bass. Meantime, Democrats Javier Becerra and Tom Steyer, along with Republican Steve Hilton, are vying for two spots in November's general election for governor. A tense 15-hour overnight hostage situation in Central California is over after the suspect was shot and killed by an FBI task force. The suspect had told Bakersfield police that he had explosives attached to him and to the hostages inside an office building that included a Chase Bank branch. The FBI says all 10 hostages are safe, adding the suspect was a veteran with a lengthy rap sheet that included sex crimes with a minor. Senate Republicans are dropping funding for President Trump's White House ballroom security from a sprawling immigration package. Wendy Swanson has more.
2: According to the revised legislative text released Wednesday, the GOP formally removed the ballroom funding, which had sparked significant debate among lawmakers. The funding would have derailed the entire immigration package after the chamber's official rulekeeper determined it violated the highly specific budgetary rules governing the legislation. However, the White House downplayed the move and suggested it was the result of parliamentary rules rather than political pressure on Republicans.
1: Meantime, President Trump says the Lincoln Memorial Reflecting Pool Project has been completed. Speaking from the Oval Office, he said they ended up doing more work to the surrounding area near the pool than expected. The president said the pool is pristine and no longer looks disgusting. I'm Chris Caraccio, NBC News Radio.
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1: The city of Newark, New Jersey, is lifting a curfew outside an ICE detention center where protesters have clashed with police and riot gear. Things have been a bit calmer over the last couple of nights outside Delaney Hall since Newark police took control of security from state police and ICE personnel. The state is filing a lawsuit as well, demanding a full health inspection of the facility following allegations of unsanitary and inhumane conditions for detainees. The U.S. is putting sanctions on Iran's largest cryptocurrency exchange, Rory O'Neill reports.
4: In announcing the sanctions on Tuesday, the Treasury Department said that Novatex is helping the Iranian government evade sanctions by processing hundreds of millions of dollars in crypto for the country's central bank. Novatex is also accused of helping Iran's military, the Islamic Revolutionary Guard Corps. Novatex, its chairman and co-founder, and three other exchanges are all included in this new round of sanctions. I'm Rory O'Neill.
1: George Santos is in trouble again. The former Republican congressman from New York was expelled from the House in 2023 and sent to prison on federal fraud charges before being pardoned by President Trump. Now Santos is being investigated again, this time for alleged insider trading on the Kalshi prediction market. There are three national days to celebrate today. Here's Bree Tennis.
5: We'll start with National Egg Day, celebrating the protein-rich staple with about 70 calories. Then we move on to National Chocolate Macaroon Day. You choose the American Chewy Coconut or the French Almond-based, which brings us to the third national day. It's National Repeat Day. So do something you like, and then do it again. I'm Bree Tennis.
1: Amazon's Prime Day sales event runs this year from June 23rd through the 26th. It's a little earlier than usual, as the company usually holds Prime Day in July. Amazon said that this year, groceries and household items will be a big focus for savings. I'm Chris Caraccio, NBC News Radio.
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13: 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I'm Bob Sansevier, coming to you from the Bradshaw and Bryant and Smart Start MN Studios. Let's get right to it. We are joined by John Plume, Sports Illustrated's managing editor for NFL content. And John, you teased me after the show the other day. You said, oh, there's going to be a big deal coming. I'll let you know. Well, the big deal came down, and I saw it. I let you know that I saw it. Myles Garrett, the defending defensive player of the year, broke the record for most sacks in the season. Now Aaron Donald is teasing with he may come back to play with him. He's only 35, and I'll ask you about the chances of that, but this was a huge deal, and the Rams are all in. They got Trent McDuffie from the Kansas City Chiefs cornerback a few months ago before the draft, and now to get Garrett. They are loaded, and is this the team to worry about and beat now in the, not just the NFC, but the entire NFL?
17: I definitely think they're the team to beat in the NFL, despite their coach getting a little salty with reporters yesterday after being asked about that and not wanting to really answer that question.
13: Which question?
17: But when you go out and make moves to add a Hall of Fame player like Myles Garrett, those are the kind of questions you're going to get when you re-up your quarterback for the next 2 years for $55 million plus. Those are the kind of questions you're going to get. And the last time the Rams made moves like this to go all in, they won the Super Bowl. And it really begs the question, why don't more teams do this? Well, it's blown up on some teams in the past. The Eagles have the so-called dream team. I think it was back in like 2009 or 2010, somewhere in there, and it didn't work out. I think they went 8-9 or something like that, or 8-8, 7-9. But the Rams have had success doing this. I think they're the team to beat. They've got Puka Nacua, Kyren Williams, four other tight ends, Stafford. And if you add Aaron Donald to the mix,
13: oh my gosh,
17: I'd be surprised if he came out of retirement. But if he does, I was telling somebody yesterday, if I was the starting left tackle or the starting left guard for an offense and you had to go up against those guys, it'd be like, coach, I'm injured. I can't play.
13: You can't double team either of them. I mean,
17: And it makes them even more dangerous because you know what every offense is going to do. They're going to run away from him. They're going to throw away from him. I mean, Garrett faced double and triple teams down the stretch last year and was still able to get to 23 sacks and break the NFL record. So, I mean, the Rams are definitely one of the top three teams in the NFL. I think Seattle's right there too. And the Rams are basically trying to copy what Seattle did defensively to win last year's Super Bowl.
13: Hey, and by the way, it could be the NFC West that has the three best teams in football, because the Niners are not exactly a bunch of bums either.
17: No, they're right there, and I think they have the most cap space football left yet. And I wouldn't be surprised if the 49ers also have one big move left in them yet before we get to training camp.
13: Sorry. So how long in the season can you wait? Because if you're Aaron Donald, you're not going to want to go through training camp. How long could he wait to join the team? I mean, can he join it in November, October, November, even December? You know, you want to keep him in shape, but when would he be able to join the team? The latest before they say, nope, no, not happening.
17: I mean, here's the thing. The Rams are deep on their defensive line. But Aaron Donald, you could bring him in with 3 weeks to go in training camp just to get him in football shape. But if you follow Donald on Twitter or X or whatever you want to call it.
13: Yeah.
17: This guy's an absolute monster. I mean, he's throwing up 100-pound dumbbells in each hand. And I used to be able to do that when I was in high school. Not really.
13: I didn't think so. I was going to let you
17: have it. I was a master of 25-pounders.
13: All right.
17: But this guy's an absolute beast. I don't think he would need a lot of time to get ready. And he loves Sean McVay. And Sean McVay right now, and Les Snead, the general manager, they're pushing all the right buttons. They're making all the right moves. They've got to bring it all together. And if they come up with the right mix, I would not want to play them in January or February.
13: No, if they stay healthy, it's going to be very difficult to beat this team with that defense and that offense. Whew. And now on the other side, though, the Patriots haven't exactly been standing still. That A.J. Brown, what do they got? Brown and Romeo Doubs, too?
17: Romeo Doubs. And you have Travion Henderson, and you have Hunter Henry. And let's not forget about Drake May, who finished second in the MVP voting. But Doubs never realized his potential in Green Bay. I think he has a chance now to do it in New England. The only thing I worry about with A.J. Brown is if he doesn't get the ball as much as he thinks he should get the ball.
13: Does he create trouble?
17: Yeah. And, I mean, when you go from being Jalen Hurts' best friend to not being friends at all, I just think there's a lot of chemistry issues with that guy, despite him reading inspirational books on the sideline during games. I don't trust him.
13: Yeah.
17: I think he could be complete poison, but, you know, we'll see how the head coach brings that team together.
13: Well, it will be interesting to see what happens there. And it seems like this whole thing with the Diana Rossini, that is passed over, or he may be having some problems, you know, with the misses, but it doesn't appear like Vrabel has been hurt by this at all. And by the way, has Rossini surfaced anywhere, or is she completely fallen off the map? Nobody wants to touch her.
17: I have not. I have not heard anything about Diana Rossini.
13: Yeah, she's got a few issues of her own to deal with from the personal level. That wow, I mean, she was at the top of her game, and then not so much. So
17: yeah.
13: All right. So tell me, what are the other teams that we really need to be keeping an eye on?
17: Well, as I said, I think San Francisco's a team to keep an eye on. I think they might have a move in them.
13: Well, I've got my
17: eyes on New Orleans because I'm curious if they're going to move Alvin Kamara. Yeah. I know he wants to stay, but I think he could be a likely move.
13: Well, then why would you bring in Etienne? I mean, he can catch the ball. You know, he's a really good pass catcher, and that's what Kamara can offer a team. So
17: yeah,
13: why would you make that deal if you're going to keep Kamara? And what's the market for him? I mean, he is older, but he can certainly, I guess he can help a team. You know what team he could help as a third down back? Kansas City.
17: Yeah, he'd be terrific, but they also have Kenneth Walker III.
13: But is he not as good a receiver as Kamara is, though, is he?
17: No, he's not. But I also think the Chiefs have been really good about it. They drafted a kid last year late. I think it was either a sixth or seventh.
13: Rashard Smith. Is, yep.
17: Yes. And I know they really like him, so I would not be surprised if we see him in their lineup more.
13: Okay.
17: Everybody seems to be talking about J.J. McCarthy wanting out of the Vikings.
13: Fine.
17: Here's why that's laughable. It's laughable in that there's no market for J.J. McCarthy, and there's no market because his own organization and his head coach trashed him last year in press conferences, and it continued into the offseason.
13: Yeah.
17: So if we were going to trade a number one quarterback, you wouldn't be doing those things. So I think McCarthy, he's going to be on the team. but who knows what role he's going to have.
13: He could be the third guy, no question. Well, you know what? We'll be talking more on the Vikings as the season moves along. John Plume, Sports Illustrated's managing editor for NFL content. We'll take a quick break. The BS Show will be right back.
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13: This is Bob Sansiver, host of The BS Show, and I have known Ed Cohen and Mike Friedberg for many, many years. They're both great guys. 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They are the only people you should go to, the go-to people, if you or someone you know has had a DUI. 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Mike and Ed are attorneys. They used to be attorneys that would help you if you got a DUI. 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
0: I'm meteorologist Hunter McCullough with Northern News Now. Some showers and thunderstorms are going to start to return to the region from west to east into the overnight hours. Should be reaching the Twin Ports early hours of our Thursday, pushing through northwest Wisconsin shortly after that. A stray severe storm not out of the question Thursday, the main threats being large hail and strong winds to our south. A little sunshine in the afternoon with some warmth. With Northern News Now, I'm Hunter McCullough for 610 and FM 103.9 KDAL.
13: We are joined by Brian Miller, Comic Brian Miller. 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The man's a writer. He's an editor. He's a bon vivant, we decided last week. And also, you followed what's going on, and I watched with amusement what was happening in... There was more amusement coming out of Duluth than Rochester, though there was amusing things there, too. But up in Duluth, where the GOP was... They got 4 years to get ready for a convention where they pick their governor, gubernatorial candidate, and, you know, their senator could be 6 years. They could not figure out how to make their clickers work on how to put things. That, to me, is astounding. And then some chucklehead from St. Paul, he asks for and gets a moment of silence for Derek Chauvin. I said when I heard about this, bizarre. I said, did he die? I've never heard of a moment of silence for someone alive.
2: Also, I mean, if you're making a list of, I mean, obviously it's insane, but like, he was clearly the most guilty of all those four cops. At least pick like Tom Lane or somebody who's like more of a bystander. That was weird.
13: Yeah, whole thing is just, I mean, you don't bring something like that into an endorsing convention.
2: It's really stupid for PR purposes. I mean, besides just being bizarre and immoral, but you know, the clicker thing kind of reminded me of, you know, the Minneapolis Democrats had a similar problem when they were doing their nominating convention or nominating process for mayor. And it was like, you're supposed to like scan a QR code with your phone and then take like a phone poll. I mean, something that just seemed obviously good to be fraught with problems. Of course it was, you know, of course the technology didn't work. You're right. It is weird, you know, there's this weird system of endorsements for, you know, both parties in Minnesota. It's a very cloudy process, as opposed to you're just sort of your basic, like, hey, here's like five people, we're all going to go vote. Whoever gets the most votes, that's going to be the candidate.
13: In California, well, forget California, but their whole system of, well, the top two get to run. Why not just let each group have a primary? But the thing, the Democrats, theirs was actually tame by comparison, but there's stories coming out of Rochester that somebody wanted to challenge Amy Klobuchar and she threatened to walk out. How dare you run against me?
2: That sounds like classic Klobuchar, and also like one of those dumb moves where you're like, lady, you were gonna win anyway, just look cool. You look much cooler by being like, go ahead and try it.
13: Yes, it was gonna be a landslide no matter what.
2: Yeah, I mean, I kind of get it. If you're maneuvering and it's, like, really close or, you know, okay, I guess. But, yeah, that's one of those things where you just look petty.
13: Yes.
2: You know, it's like, just say, give it a whirl. Like, the whole machine is behind you. It's this Klobuchar as the nominee has been decided effectively for months now.
13: Yeah.
2: You know, like, no one thought she was going to lose. I mean, it's not, I'm sure there's, you know, I can't think of an example off the top of my head, but, you know, one of those super prominent politicians, and it's not like there's some other, you know, it's not like there's some other prominent person running against her. Ooh, it's a two titans. It's like, no, everyone was just like, yeah, it's going to be her.
13: And someone had the temerity, I love that word, to question
2: her. Yeah, now we do, I will say, we do look good in comparison to Alaska, which I suppose...
13: Tell me about Alaska. You teased it to me off the air.
2: You could probably normally say that about Minnesota. Well, we look good compared to Alaska, you know, if anybody asks about living up here. So in Alaska, they have this situation where you have Mary Petola is the Democrat running for senator.
13: Okay.
2: And I'm forgive me, I can't remember exactly the guy's name, but we'll call the guy Bill Jones. Her Republican opponent is some guy named something like, you know, Bill Jones, regular name. Well, right before the ballots were set to go out, someone also named Bill Jones registered as a Republican to run. So now when you go to vote in Alaska, it'll say Mary Petola, Bill Jones Republican, and Bill Jones Republican.
13: It's Dan Sullivan versus
2: Dan Sullivan. There you go. I couldn't remember the name. Yeah. But yeah, there's a second Dan Sullivan whose name is Dan Sullivan, but who seems to have only gotten in the race to be confusing.
13: Well, you know, I'm looking at the pictures. One Dan Sullivan looks like he's just a shaggier, you know, guy walking out of the woods, Dan. The other one is much more clean cut. I'm assuming the clean cut is the original.
2: Yes, clean cut is the original. But the other, there is a real Dan Sullivan, and it is... I read up on this a little bit. Like, I think he actually had run for another office in a very small capacity. But, I mean, it seems entirely to be a goof. And my wife and I were saying, like, well, you know, regardless of what side you're on, let's stop. I understand people are going to try. Politics is a dirty sport or whatever. But, like, can we maybe try to make this as sort of level as possible? Like, I don't know. Maybe have good policies. Well, don't be a jerk.
13: You know what?
2: Win fair and square.
13: Because this guy, the original Dan Sullivan, is accusing the Democrats of recruiting another Dan Sullivan with the same name.
2: Yeah.
13: Then find a Mary Peltola.
2: Sure.
13: And then run that one. Find another Mary Peltola.
2: The problem, though. That is the problem, is that every time somebody comes up with a stupid thing and a stupid loophole or whatever, then the other thing goes, well, we got to do this stupid loophole. And we're all just chasing each other down into abyss of stupidity.
13: This other Dan Sullivan is running as a Republican as well.
2: Yes.
13: Well, then you just combine them, because who knows which one you're voting for. You just give them all the votes to Dan Sullivan.
2: Well, and then so actually that turns out to be the answer, because Alaska has ranked choice voting. So it's also not a very effective stunt from that perspective, because of the ranked choice thing. So, like, if you're not sure, you just vote for both Dan Sullivans. I suppose there's like some sort of sitcom world where people do that but accidentally vote. Too many people vote Dan Sullivan, I guess.
13: It's bizarre, and you're right. What if now both Dan Sullivans come out on top? Then you got an even bigger mess. That is absurd. Oh my God!
2: It really is. And it really is ridiculous. And also, it's kind of a hilarious. It almost makes like having a candidate with a goofy name be like a defensive strategy. Like, good luck finding another, you know, Jackson with an X, Arsmiller, or whatever you
13: or Mary Peltola.
2: Mary Peltola is at least, yeah, it's like, well, that's probably fairly rare. Yeah, I would even say Sansevier. It's not so common as to be. It would be probably difficult to rustle up another Bob Sansevier from Minnesota, right?
13: Well, Minnesota, but I mean, there was a point in New Jersey where there were at least four of us. Me, sure, my father, exactly. my cousin, and my great uncle.
2: Oh, you know, that sounds more like a family dispute.
13: Well, you know what the best part of that was? At the time, my great uncle was in his like 80s or 90s. My cousin, he's like five years or more older than me. But I'm here in Minnesota. It's when, who the heck is this? Who's the radio guy? The shock jock, Howard Stern.
2: Oh, Stern, yeah.
13: Okay, because he was trying to move in on KQ, so he was ripping everybody. You know, he's calling Bob Sansevier, he's gay, he's this, he's that, he's blah, blah, blah. And my cousins and my uncle probably didn't hear. My cousin heard all about it from his friends, you know, but what's going on with you and Howard Stern? So it was hilarious because they were getting the heat for it.
2: But if I was running for office almost anywhere, I'd be in trouble, because you could totally find another Brian Miller.
13: Oh, God, yes.
2: You are. It's a very common name.
13: But not the B-R-Y-A-N.
2: That's the only distinction often. There are other. There's another with a Y, a cookbook writer. So we get Google confused.
13: Oh.
2: There was another Brian Miller in my high school, unrelated. So, you know, I would be susceptible to the old, what was the guy's name? Whatever the guy's name was in Alaska. I'd be susceptible.
13: Dan Sullivan. Yeah.
2: Dan Sullivan. See, easy name to forget, because it is very common. Like,
13: very
2: mine.
13: Common name. Absolutely.
2: But yeah, what a ridiculous strategy.
13: Well, it's just, I mean, the whole thing, and then everything going on in California where we won't know anything for weeks because they're still counting mail-in ballots, who apparently, I don't think they look at the post stamp, you know, where it's post-dated or where the date is on it. They just take them in. It's just...
2: The thing that I've always been bothered is some states start counting early ballots early, and some states wait to start at the end. And there seems to be no advantage to waiting, except, you know what I mean? It's not like it's more integrity if you wait, because it's not like the count is
13: public. Count them and don't give the counts out.
2: Yeah, Yeah, exactly. Because then on election night, you'll have a thing where it's like, well, you know, Nebraska starts counting early, so they'll be in at about 8:15. But you know, Washington State, they don't start counting until 2 days afterwards, and you're like, well, that's stupid.
1: Incredibly stupid. So
2: that always drives me crazy. The machine counts it, and like I said, it's not like I've never heard of a situation of the totals like leaking and changing the.
1: No,
2: never heard of that once in my life.
1: No, and it's just, but you know what? It makes for good fodder for talking about. Brian,
2: I suppose.
1: As always, greatly appreciate it. Brian Miller, bon vivant, Brian Miller. We'll take a quick break. The BS Show will be right back with Mike Gelfand. This is Bob Sansevier,
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5: 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I'm Chris Caraccio.
22: President Trump says the U.S. hit Iran hard with strikes recently. Speaking from the Oval Office, he said the U.S. could wipe out Iran pretty quickly if he chooses to do so, but he doesn't want any more people to die. This all comes after the two countries exchanged missile fire over the Persian Gulf earlier today. Wall Street is closing with stocks lower. Oil prices have been on the rise as the U.S. and Iran are exchanging missile fire. West Texas Intermediate Futures was around $96 per barrel, while Brent crude was just under $98 at the closing bell. The Dow Jones lost 620 points. The S&P 500 fell 56 points, and the NASDAQ dropped 239 points. California is still counting votes the day after the Tuesday primaries. Reality TV star Spencer Pratt is close to securing a spot on the November ballot to go against incumbent L.A. Mayor Karen Bass. Meantime, Democrats Javier Becerra and Tom Steyer, along with Republican Steve Hilton, are vying for two spots in November's general election for governor. I'm Chris Caraccio, NBC News Radio.
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1: We are joined by radio legend Mike Gelfand. And Mike, I'm glad you had mentioned this off the air, because I want to make sure we mention the passing of Larry Fitzgerald Sr. Larry Fitzgerald, the Cardinals' terrific wide receiver. It's his dad, and I knew Larry when I first started covering the team. He was here, and he actually gave me my first chance at radio. It was at WDGY. He was running it over there. Yep. And I got along good with Larry for most of the time, but he was a big Denny Green guy, and he didn't like some of the stuff I said about Denny.
26: Oh, yeah.
1: There was some, we didn't have, it wasn't always sunshine and lollipops, but I always got along with him. And actually, back in 2017, I was asked to be the color commentator, the analyst for the first, they'd been doing TV, but they had never done radio broadcasts of the Super Bowl. It was here. I was the first ever analyst, and they asked me the next year, hey, why don't you come to Atlanta to do this Super Bowl? I said, great. Do you got a room for me? Get you a flight? No, you'll have to get there on your own. So I said, I got just the guy for you, Larry Fitzgerald Sr. His name will mean something to people, and I think Larry has done it every year since then, or had done it. He passed away the other day, his son Marcus. made the announcement. And, you know, it's one of those things when you hear about someone dying, I just, you know, it hit me because I've known him so long.
6: Oh, yeah.
1: Like I said, I like Larry.
6: He wasn't that old either.
1: Was he even 70? I don't know he was.
6: I think he was 71.
1: Well, he also, a lot of people don't know, he was voted, this is years ago, but like the top, he was on the all-century team of the Chicago area high school football player. He was a phenomenal high school football player and played at Indiana State where Larry Bird was. He might have overlapped with Bird, as a matter of fact.
6: Different sport, but.
1: Yeah, but I mean, that's where he went to school. And I know that one year when the Indiana State played the Gophers, he gave a little speech to them ahead of time. So, but anyway, you have some thoughts on Larry too.
6: Well, I was just going to say, you know, he had that rather strange habit of writing columns week after week about his son. And the strange thing was that he wouldn't refer to his son as my son. He would do it in the third person as if he had never met the guy. And I just thought that was a little strange, you know?
1: Yeah.
6: And, but that was part of his charm, I guess. I respected him and actually you know, loved the guy because of the fact that he hated Sid Hartman.
1: There was an incident, at least one.
6: Yes. Well, and that was something, you know, when I found out one of those things, it just made me, I wanted to embrace the guy. When I found out that Sid Hartman was about 90 at the time, and he and Larry Fitzgerald got into an argument, which I guess they did in the press box all the time. And finally, Larry couldn't take it anymore, and he threw a cup of water into Sid's face.
1: Yes.
6: And after that, I thought we should have a statue of Larry Fitzgerald, you know, in front of one of the stadiums at least, because I love that. You know, and the thing is, my dad, I think, respected him a lot for that, too, because, of course, my dad was not a fan of Sid Hartman. My dad didn't like the fact that Sid Hartman would well, Sid was, you know, the height of the Access columnist. You know, he just wanted to be close to these guys, so he would write wonderful things about them. And, you know, one thing I've never talked about before, really, although I have talked a lot about the fact that Rod Carew threatened to kill me every day, but that was because of Sid.
1: Sid polluted it or poisoned the well.
6: Well, what happened was I was in the clubhouse one day, and Carew walked in, and I said something to him like, hi. And then he just said something like, I'm going to kill you. And I thought, well, this was odd, you know, it was kind of unusual. But later, of course, I realized that Sid had told him not to talk to me. And Sid, of course, thought that would be something that would pretty much blow me out of the water. And I couldn't possibly cover the Twins anymore. but of course, it just made me more want to embrace the whole concept of covering the Twins, you know. I mean, and actually, I probably wouldn't have never had my 25-year career on the morning show if Carew hadn't threatened to kill me, because when Tom found out about that, when Tom Bernard found out, he, you know, he loved the anecdote so much that, you know, he would bring it up if I didn't.
1: Yep.
6: So I owe a lot to Larry and to Sid, but I really did respect his hatred, Fitzgerald's hatred of Sid, and my dad did too. You know, my dad hated Sid Hartman long before anyone else did.
1: Long before it was in vogue.
6: Because you know my dad knew that Sid had been the general manager of the Lakers, and at the same time, you know, of course, he was writing columns about how wonderful the Lakers were, but not telling anyone he was the general manager. So my dad didn't like that too much. And so I wanted to do something for my dad as you know, he had dementia in the later years. My dad actually had a routine when he got really down and when he was really depressed. He had written an obituary of Sid Hartman. This was long before Sid Hartman died, of course.
1: Yes, he died over 100.
6: But my dad would take, my dad was feeling really bad, he would take out the obituary he wrote about Sid, and he would just sort of like, you know, maybe put a comma here,
1: brush
6: a period
1: it up
6: here. It just made my dad feel better. And this is something that, I mean, some people may find this to be disgusting and horrible, but this was just something I did for my dad. My dad was dying, and I knew that he wasn't going to be able to to comprehend anything I was saying within a few days. And so I whispered into my dad's ear as he was in hospice. I said, so the only thing I could think of that would make him feel a little happier, I said, hey, I heard that Sid Hartman died.
1: And that made his day.
6: It did. Now, Sid didn't die.
1: No, I know that, but he outlived him.
6: But I just told that to my dad to make him feel better. And my dad perked up, and he even had something to eat. He hadn't eaten in days.
1: So who did die first in reality, your dad or Sid?
6: Sid. No, my dad.
1: Oh, your dad. Not by much, though, right?
6: My dad was not able to outlive. Well, I think, let's see. So Sid was 100 when he died,
1: yes.
6: Right?
1: Yes, 1920 is what he claimed to have been born.
6: Yeah.
1: So
6: thought
1: 2020.
6: I thought it was 21, but I knew, well, no, it was probably, yes, 20, because my mother told me, my mother went to North High, as did Sid. And my mother told me that Sid Hartman was 2 years ahead. So that would make sense. So if Sid was 100 when he died, it wouldn't be that long after my dad died, yeah.
1: All right. Now we got to transition. Sid worked at the Star Tribune. The Star Tribune laying off 65 people, and the publisher made a comment, and this is not in any way, it's not shocking, but he made the comment about that day. The cuts were necessary to position us for growth as a digital media company. By maybe early fall, certainly before the first of the year, they're going to go all digital and not have a printed newspaper. He also talked about, I think they have twice as many subscribers to the online than they do to the actual print newspaper.
6: Yeah. So I guess another reason why they're not going to go print anymore.
1: Yeah.
6: But it is sad. It's a sad note. Now, I can't really read it. I can't read it unless I'm reading it on my computer.
1: Yes.
6: Because of my vision problems. So it doesn't affect me. But I know that if it wasn't for that, I'd be looking at the print version all the time.
1: Yes. It's gone to the dogs, as you can hear. But
6: I think, is just agreeing with me.
1: Yeah. I don't know what, when, but it's going to happen. And that means then the Pioneer Press will go to an online version, because they basically piggyback onto the trucks that they use to bring the newspaper up here. It's unfortunate, but you know what? At least the newspaper's not disappearing.
6: But what's even worse is you can see them starting to go artificial intelligence, and that's going to wipe out a lot of reporters. You'll notice, maybe you haven't noticed, but in recently, they're starting to do these stories, like 17 reasons why the police chief, had to go, that sort of thing. 17 reasons why. 17 things you don't know about.
1: That's all AI.
6: Those are all AI stories, and the paper's not honest about it, because they will say, what you'll read before the story starts is it'll say something like written by staff reporters. That's just a lie. It's AI.
1: Yeah. Well, this is where the world is going, and at least they won't completely disappear like papers around the country have. Mike, as always, greatly appreciate it. Mike Gelfand, thank you. Take a quick break. The BS Show will be right back. This is Bob Sansevier, and besides being the host of the BS Show, I also have the pleasure and honor to be president of the Buffalo Rodeo, and I'm here right now to give you the dates to make sure you put them down on your calendar. June 25th, 26th, and 27th. Wednesday, the 24th of June, is Family Fun Night. We have more than 70 years, the oldest running rodeo in Minnesota, goes back to the mid-1950s, and yeah, maybe I'm slightly biased, but to me, it is the best. So, remember, June 25th, 26th, and 27th. Hope to see you there. Hey, this is Bob Sansevier, and I want to tell you about my go-to theater for movies on the big screen, St. Michael Cinema. Great seating, great popcorn, great food. By the way, real butter on that popcorn. 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
13: We are joined by Hunter Ellis from Trivia Mafia and many other things. Also produces the Jim Bob Sports Jamboree, which you can find new episodes every Thursday. But I love the trivia stuff. And I came across one that I was stunned to see. Now, we all see, if you watch football, running backs, receivers, he reached 21, 22 miles an hour, which is smoking, right, on a football field. Usain Bolt. Do you know his top speed was? Because he's the world record holder in the 100-meter race. His top speed. Any idea of what his top speed would have been in the midst of the race?
15: Usain Bolt's top speed. I'm going to go with 18 miles an hour.
13: Slower than a running back on a football field with equipment?
15: What? It's higher than that?
13: Higher than that? It's over 44 miles an hour.
15: What? Okay, yes. I was way off. I was way off.
13: That was, way, way, way off. All right. Now, you said you got a few things for me, and I got a few for you as well. I love this stuff. I mean, I think people can certainly grab a lot from it. But hit me with one, and I'll hit you with a few.
15: Yeah, we'll do a little dueling trivia. Right. Thanks for having me on, Bob. Here is your first question.
13: Oh.
15: I went with a Minnesota summer theme for this block of questions for you. So, first question for you. Prince's

0: come up with? No, I don't know which one it is.
1: It is Ghostbusters, Bob.
0: Go one or two? One?
1: One.
0: Very good movie. Very good movie, I might say. Very
1: good.
0: Are
1: you going to
0: call? Ghostbusters. Oof. All right, now I'll got one for you. Which famous product was originally marketed as the esteemed brain tonic and intellectual beverage? This is an easy one.
1: Coca-Cola.
0: You see, you knew that one. I bet that's one of your questions, isn't it? For Trivia
1: No,
0: Mafia.
1: It's not. I just knew brain tonic, right? Didn't it used to have cocaine in it?
0: That would get your brain tonicking. No question about it. All right, what do you got? Another one for me? Perchance?
1: I do.
0: Yeah.
1: Let's see which one I want to go for here. All right, on September 2nd, 1901, a future U.S. president was first coined his famous speak softly and carry a big stick foreign policy phrase.
0: Teddy Roosevelt.
1: While addressing a crowd at the Minnesota State Fair.
0: Teddy Roosevelt. No?
1: Yes, right there at the Great Minnesota Get-Together.
0: I did not realize that that's where he did it. Now,
1: yeah, he was... Fun fact for you. I just want to add this little nugget for our audience.
0: Please.
1: Here. Roosevelt was the VP at the time, and President McKinley was assassinated just 9 days later. So 9 days after that, Roosevelt became president.
0: Bully. Bully. That's all I can say. He used to say that a lot, too. All right. The Titanic. We've all heard about this. I did not know this until I started looking for a few things. The Titanic had two sister ships, the Olympic and the Britannic. Which one of them didn't sink? Apparently, the one of them also sank. Besides the Titanic, you don't hear as much about that one, though.
1: Yeah. Can you give me the two names again?
0: The Olympic and the Britannic. Which didn't sink?
1: Which didn't sink?
0: And they both got X at the bottom. I see Olympic, Britannic, Titanic.
1: I believe the Olympic sank. Give me the Britannic.
0: Which of them didn't sink? The Olympic did not sink.
1: Oh,
0: that's all right. Not a problem. All right. What else you got?
1: All right. On July 17th, 1990, the Twins became the first team in MLB history to do what in a single game twice?
0: That's a tough one. Not a triple play. That's the thing.
1: It is a triple play.
0: All right. Well,
1: trust
0: you
1: your
0: go.
1: Gut there, Bob.
0: Well, because there's things that are rare, and that's certainly rare. You know what I'm saying?
1: Yeah.
0: No,
1: yeah,
0: I'm saying.
1: The details on that are they turned two triple plays. Both were 5-4-3. Gaetti to Al Newman to Kent Herbeck against the Boston Red Sox.
0: I didn't run Newman. Good for him. I like Al. He's been on the Jim Bob a number of times over the years.
1: So. Oh, he was great. He was just a base coach, but I know he was a heck of a player back in his day. Oh, a little before my time. But
0: no question. All right, this is a snap one. This is easy. If you've ever watched The Wizard of Oz, which character in The Wizard of Oz that Dorothy says she'll miss most of all when she leaves Oz? Is it the Wizard, the Scarecrow, the Tin Man, or the Cowardly Lion? I'll miss you most of all.
1: I'm going to go with the Scarecrow. I feel like they had a pretty good relationship. They did. And he's the first one they met.
0: Yeah, I think there was a little something going on the side there. She was she was messing with his stuffing or such.
1: Yeah, she's pulling the hay out.
0: Or some such. Some such thing. All right, you got anything else coming out of your side of town here?
1: Oh, you know I do, Bob. All right. We're going to hit the lake for this one.
0: Oh, I like the lakes.
1: Minnesota's certified state record largemouth bass, an 8-pound, 15-ouncer, was caught in 2005 in a Carver County lake 30 miles west of the Twin Cities.
0: Oh, my God.
1: What is that Carver County lake?
0: Carver Lake. What the hell do I know lakes? Come on.
1: The state record bass comes out of Auburn Lake.
0: Oh, yeah. That was on the tip of my tongue.
1: Yeah, you were almost there. I was caught by a fella named Mark Raveling on a topwater buzzbait 10 minutes into his mooring. He caught an 8-pound, 15-ounce largemouth.
0: Well, you know
1: bass.
0: What? After that, you just call it a day and you say,
1: yeah, I mean,
0: I'm out.
1: Top that.
0: I ain't coming back with this one.
1: And 21 years later, that record still stands.
0: Really?
1: Auburn Lake.
0: That's pretty, pretty, pretty dang impressive. All right, let me see here. I'll give you, let's go with another movie one. This one. All right, here. This is a snap one. In what film does Robert De Niro play Travis Bickle? That's the easiest movie question you could ever get.
1: Oh, Bob, that's Taxi Driver.
0: Of course. See, I told you it was we're not going to quit with that one. I'm going to give you another one here. All right?
1: Yeah, hit me.
0: All right,
1: yeah.
0: Here we go. Name the film that contains the famous line and the year it was released, whatever life holds in store for me, I will never

0: forget these words. With great power comes great responsibility. This is my curse. Who am I?
1: With great power comes great responsibility. You know what? That is not ringing a bell. I'm going to take a guess and say that is Patton.
0: Spider-Man!
1: Oh,
0: and it was okay. 2000. It was in 2002. I tell you, like I said, I love this kind of stuff. Give me and the audience one more really good one here that I'll blow Auburn Lake. Come on. God. Hey, what lake is right down the road from me? It's like the same sort of thing, Auburn. All right, go ahead.
1: It's a great little lake over there in the Carver Park Reserve.
0: Yeah. Go ahead. Let's hear it. Lay it on me.
1: Okay, we're gonna hit one right in your wheelhouse. Right. We're gonna shift from the summer theme a little bit and go to the Minnesota Vikings. Something I know that's near and dear to your heart.
0: Oh God, yes.
1: Who was the only Vikings starter in the Pro Bowl after the 1991 season?
0: The only Vikings starter in the Pro Bowl after the 91 season, Chris Carter.
1: Nope.
0: No.
1: It is an offensive player.
0: It is an offensive player, and it wasn't Chris Carter.
1: Also a Hall of Famer. That helps.
0: Oh, Randall McDaniel.
1: Yes, sir.
0: All right. You made it easier. All right. Hunter Ellis, thank you, sir. Trivia Mafia, Mafia Trivia, whatever you want to call it. Where are you going to be this week?
1: You can find me every Tuesday night at Buster's on 28th in picturesque South Minneapolis, right on the shores of Lake Hiawatha. We're slinging questions there every Tuesday night. And if you can't make it out to that one, check out TriviaMafia.com. We've got events going on every single night of the week, all across the Twin Cities and Upper Midwest.
0: Phenomenal. Thank you, sir. Take a quick break. The BS Show will be right back. 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
2: I had clients yesterday going through divorce, and it's never pretty, except Vogue Business, a trade magazine for fashion, calls this the hot divorcee summer, and how divorced women are a great market for the fashion industry. So I guess there is something pretty about it, but please, in both of these cases, and in many I see, they never should have gotten married in the first place. Please understand, marriage is a sacred state between two people working together as one for their salvation / enlightenment / to better the world and make a world.
0: If you'd like to set up a reading with Ruth, go to RuthLorden.com, RuthLorden.com. 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
5: The Northlands weather. Wind, freezing rain, snow, ice, and hail. 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
7: I'm meteorologist Hunter McCullough with Northern News Now. Some showers and thunderstorms are going to start to return to the region from west to east into the overnight hours. Should be reaching the Twin Ports early hours of our Thursday, pushing through northwest Wisconsin shortly after that. A stray severe storm not out of the question Thursday, the main threats being large hail and strong winds to our south. A little sunshine in the afternoon with some water.
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8: NBC News Radio, I'm Lisa Carton. President Trump says the U.S. hit Iran hard with strikes recently, but believes a deal can be reached soon.
9: The negotiation itself has gone very well, actually. Very well.
8: Speaking from the Oval Office, Trump said the U.S. could wipe out Iran pretty quickly if he chooses to do so, but he doesn't want any more people to die. The president said if Iran signs an agreement, they will not have a nuclear weapon. It all comes after the two countries exchanged missile fire over the Persian Gulf earlier today. Wall Street has closed with stocks lower. Oil prices have been on the rise as the U.S. and Iran are exchanging missile fire. West Texas Intermediate Futures was around $96 per barrel. Elsewhere, artificial intelligence-related stocks saw declines, with NVIDIA and Dell Technologies losing around 3%. Oracle lost more than 5%. At the closing bell, the Dow lost 620 points to 50,687. The S&P 500 fell 56 points to 75,53. And the tech-heavy NASDAQ dropped 239 points to close the day at 26,853. It's the day after the Tuesday primaries, and we're still waiting on results from California. Democrats Javier Becerra and Tom Steyer, along with Republican Steve Hilton, are vying for two spots in November's general election for governor. Meanwhile, reality TV star Spencer Pratt is close to securing a spot on November's ballot to go against incumbent Los Angeles Mayor Karen Bass. Here's Daniel Martindale.
10: Pratt currently has more than 30% of the vote and appears he'll finish second place in the primary election. It sets up a showdown between Pratt and the woman he blames for shortcomings that led to the Palisades fire that destroyed his house, his parents' house, thousands of other homes, and left 12 people dead.
11: And we have 5 months to put the best team the city could ever dream of.
8: Pratt also says he now has more time to demonstrate the amount of support behind his candidacy, including from Democrats. You're listening to the latest on NBC News Radio.
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8: The U.S. is putting sanctions on Iran's largest cryptocurrency exchange, Rory O'Neill reports.
14: In announcing the sanctions on Tuesday, the Treasury Department said that Novatex is helping the Iranian government evade sanctions by processing hundreds of millions of dollars in crypto for the country's central bank. Novatex is also accused of helping Iran's military, the Islamic Revolutionary Guard Corps. Novatex, its chairman and co-founder, and three other exchanges are all included in this new round of sanctions. I'm Rory O'Neill.
8: Private sector hiring grew more than expected in May, adding 122,000 workers. Payroll processor ADP reports today the numbers were up from 105,000 in April and better than market predictions of 110,000. The numbers were the strongest since January of last year. George Santos is in trouble again, Tammy Trujillo reports.
15: The former Republican congressman from New York was expelled from the House in 2023 and sent to prison on federal fraud charges, but was then pardoned by President Trump 2 years later. On Tuesday, the New York Times says Santos was being investigated again, this time for alleged insider trading on the Kalshi prediction market. The report says online bettors were wagering on the guest list for the president's State of the Union address last February. Santos said before the speech that he would be attending, but then didn't show. Sources allege that Santos bet against himself. I'm Tammy Trujillo.
8: Netflix's new three-part series titled Michael Jackson, The Verdict is streaming today. Monica Nelson has more.
16: Netflix's new three-part series titled Michael Jackson, The Verdict, streaming today. The docuseries examines the late pop star's 2003 child molestation charges, the 2005 trial, and the media frenzy surrounding it. It features key courtroom figures, including jurors, witnesses, accusers, and defenders from both the prosecution and the defense.
8: Jackson was acquitted on all counts. Lisa Carton, NBC News Radio.
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0: Welcome back to the Ramsey Show in the Fairwinds Credit Union Studio. Jade Washaw, Ramsey Personality, is my co-host. The phone number here is 888-825-5225. Jeremiah is in Knoxville, Tennessee. Hi, Jeremiah. How are you?
1: Hey, Dave. Doing good. How are you all doing today?
0: Better than we deserve. What's up?
1: Yes, sir. Well, I just have a couple questions here, a little background story first. I was the owner and operator of a family business of 12. The business was over 12 years old, but I ran it for 12 years. And after COVID, it just got really hard for me to get any work, so I had to take a different avenue for employment, which at the time I didn't have very wise counsel or any counsel at that, and I did a lot of probably not so popular avenues to help with bills and different situations like that. So my overall question would be, I'm working on the baby steps, and obviously I would be at number two, baby step number two on getting rid of all the debt. What is the best scenario, or I guess to kind of expedite that, so to say? I've got some unsecured debt, and I have a HELOC that's kind of a gray cloud over my head right now that I'd really like to get taken care of before that draw period closes.
2: How much is the HELOC?
1: The HELOC is $94,000.
2: Did you roll all the debt into that, or is there more?
1: I did. I do have some unsecured debt outside of that, about $13,000.
2: Okay.
0: What's your first mortgage amount?
1: My first mortgage is $1,500.
0: No, the balance.
1: Oh, the balance. We're $260,000.
0: What's the house worth?
1: The house is worth around $850.
0: Okay.
2: That's good.
0: And what's your household income today?
1: The household income annually is $75,000, and I'm the breadwinner. My wife is stay-at-home mom, homeschool mom. We just had our third child last year, so we got a lot of
0: money. What did you used to make in the family business?
1: I used to make average take-home gross pay was anywhere from $120 to $160.
0: Doing what? What kind of business was that?
1: I owned a caulking and waterproofing business, so pretty much anything that you can't see on a normal building. I was the one behind the scenes doing it, but it paid good money when the work was there. It just seemed like the right thing to do at the time because we were sinking fast and needed to take something with a more secure pay. But I obviously knew when I took the job that it was going to be lower income. So I've tried to be patient where I'm at and work the ladder.
0: You can't afford the house you're in with the income you have is your problem.
2: Yeah. Right. What's your mortgage every month?
1: My mortgage every month is $1,500 a month, which is pretty good considering what the housing market is now with a 3.35% interest rate. And we're on year 10 of that.
0: Yeah, and the 94 finance, what's the terms on the HELOC?
1: The HELOC is a 10-year draw period, and we're on like year 4. I believe the interest on it is around 6%, probably a little bit lower than that.
0: Who's your bank?
1: My local bank that I deal with is First People's Bank.
0: Will they just put that on a 10-year fixed? Take it off a HELOC, make it a 10-year fixed second mortgage? Because you got a 3.5.
1: Yeah, you're not going
0: to. I would tell you to refinance and take, wrap the HELOC and the first together. But if you do that, you won't be able to afford the payment.
1: Right.
0: And
1: that's kind of what I have been getting at anyway.
0: Yeah.
1: On refinancing.
0: Yeah. And that's going to force the sale of the house, which might be the net result of this whole thing of you closing down the business. You may be in a house you can't afford. I don't know. You can afford the $1,500, but you can't afford $350,000 in debt. That's what's weird. So I don't know how you got a $1,500 payment, even at 3.5 on $260,000.
2: Yeah, did somebody put down a bunch of money?
0: No, $260,000 debt. $1,500 doesn't support that. It's $18,000 a year.
1: We live on family property, And the property was given to us, so we put the property on collateral, and the house is actually a, we built the house in 2016. So at the time I was making really good money, and we went that route for our future. And here we are now. Let's see, we built the house in 2016. So we're 10 years into it, 4 years with another employer. And yeah,
0: are you in the same business that you used to be in, but now you're an employee?
1: I am not.
0: Could you start up the old business as a side hustle?
1: I do a bunch of side work. That's another thing I was going to point out, is I do just about everything I can imagine to help pay off some of those, especially that unsecured debt.
2: Was that part of the 75 you said, or is that on top of?
1: That 75 is my salary through my employer now.
2: Okay, so tell us what you...
0: I would restart your old business as a side hustle.
1: Okay.
0: And get, because I think you can make the most money there. You know that business, and you know how to make $160,000 a year doing it. And there's plenty of work out there right now. But you don't, and I just do it as a side hustle. You don't have to quit completely, and you don't have to go all the way back. And if you want to shut it back down after you get your HELOC cleaned off, that's fine. But then I would start talking to the bank about putting that HELOC on a 15-year fixed or a 10-year fixed or whatever, and no balloons and no calls bearing down on you in the future. I don't want this thing to pop on you later. But that gets the problem off of you. And then basically you're doing cleanup from the debt that was left over when you didn't transition out of the business fast enough.
1: Correct.
0: Yeah. And, yes, and it's going to take you a little while to clean that up. But it, let's just say you made an extra 50 as side hustle. In 2 years, you paid off your HELOC.
1: True.
0: That's what I want to do.
2: Yeah, that's 100% possible, because that just puts you back at your old income if you do that.
0: Yeah, and then you got to decide long term, you know, what happened was you got, you know, you got sliced and diced by the COVID situation, and you came in out of the cold. You wanted a place that felt safe in a rough and tumble war zone. I wanted a place where I could come, a bomb shelter I could come into, but it cost you because you're only making 75 and you used to make 125 to 160.
2: Yeah.
0: So it's cost you $50,000 a year to have a safe place to heal. But so I want to also challenge you that doesn't mean you need to be there 38 years.
2: Yeah, it's time to get back at it.
0: You may need to step back out, and maybe the side hustle is a way for you to test your footing again and see if you've got emotionally or ready to go back out in the cold, because you're taking a beating on what you could be making.

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6: I'm meteorologist Hunter McCullough with Northern News Now. Some showers and thunderstorms are going to start to return to the region from west to east into the overnight hours. Should be reaching the Twin Ports early hours of our Thursday, pushing through northwest Wisconsin shortly after that. A stray severe storm not out of the question Thursday, the main threats being large hail and strong winds to our south. A little sunshine in the afternoon with some warmth. With Northern News Now, I'm Hunter McCullough for 610 and FM 103.9 KDAL.

0: Kaylee is with us in Austin, Texas. Hi, Kaylee. How are you?
1: Good. How are you doing today?
0: Better than we deserve. What's up?
1: I was just calling because I am on step two of the baby steps of paying down my debt. But I have a decision to make. I have, I'm 24 and I haven't gone to college yet. And I was wanting to go to college to get my business administration degree. And even though I'm in baby steps number two, I was calling to see your opinion on if I should wait and just keep going with the baby steps and then go to college, or bite the bullet, take on the student loans and go to college now.
2: Well, I definitely don't like the idea of you taking on student loans. How much will it cost for you to get the degree?
1: $12,000.
2: Total or per semester?
1: Total. So a community college, and it'll be fully online.
2: Okay. What made you to decide on that? How did you come about saying I want to do this? What's your path here?
1: I've always been kind of a admin girl. Always been the person behind the scenes doing like data administration and making coordinating and stuff like that. And after doing a lot of research, I found that if I get a business administration degree, it's broad enough of a degree that I can go from either hospitality to hospital services to maybe going in white collar.
2: Mm-hmm.
1: And so I figured getting this degree would be the best way for me to move forward.
0: Okay, so are you talking about a business administration degree? Are you talking about a two-year program?
2: An associate's degree.
1: Yes, sir. I am talking about an associate's degree.
0: Oh, okay. All right. I was making sure I understood what you're doing. Okay. And what do you make today?
1: I make gross $2,400 a month.
2: $2,400 a month doing what? The same work? Administrative work?
1: Sadly, no. I'm actually a cook. I work at a daycare.
2: Okay. Cook at a daycare. How much debt do you currently have?
1: $8,771.
2: Okay.
1: Rounding up.
2: Listen, I'm not mad at a $12,000 degree if you have researched that it's going to be the path to get you in the spaces you want to get to. I do like the idea of you buckling down for a few months and paying off the $8,000 first and then cash flowing this, because I don't see why you can't cash flow this. How much, let's see, how long will it take you to pay off the $8,000 making $2,400?
1: Yeah. I'm actually about to hit a really good point in my snowball method. I'm about to pay one of my debt down, and basically I'll have it done within the next 18 months in
2: total.
1: Okay.
2: So if you can do 8,000 in 18 months, then can you do the 12,000 over the course of 2 years? I think you can, and I think you could probably do that in less time. You might be able to do the 12,000 in 18 months because the debt will be totally gone.
0: Hey, Kaylee, are you saying $2,400 take home?
1: So my take home is roughly, $2,200. So about $1,100 a check.
2: And you're living at home?
1: I live in an apartment.
2: What are you paying for rent?
1: So rent in total is, $1,200. I split it, with my partner, my boyfriend.
0: Have you, so are you making $15 an hour?
1: $15.50, sir.
0: Yeah, that's what I thought. Okay. So, it just feels to me like you could probably make more doing almost anything else. Like Target is paying $20 an hour.
1: Oh, goodness.
0: Yeah. So I think you need to be looking to up your income and pick up some side hustles, both. I think your job sucks. Your current job. It doesn't pay much.
2: It doesn't.
0: I'm very impressed that you've put together a sustainable life with $2,200 take-home pay in Austin, Texas. You are an impressive young woman. That is very responsible. You've been very careful. You've been extremely frugal. You are very, and you're thinking into the future at the mm-hmm. same time. You're an impressive young woman. So I think you're worth a lot more doing some other things in the meantime while you're getting this degree.

0: you know, and, you know, anything these days in freaking Austin, Texas. Mm-hmm. So it's not exactly a poor market of some kind. So, yeah, I want you to place more economic value on your hours than you have so far, because I can tell that you're worth it. And so what I'm saying is I think between those two things, you probably are going to double your income.
1: Yeah. And then you're out of this
0: fast. That clears that debt really fast and puts $12,000 in your pocket to get your BA degree real fast. And then you're doing all of this in 12, 14 months, you know, and you're rolling right along. And that's the path I would want to be on if I'm you.
1: I got a feeling
0: you're going to be fine. You're going to find your way through this. Mm-hmm. But the question is just what's the most efficient method for you to get through this, because you're a survivor and you're a planner and a thinker. So, wow, very impressive. Cool. Hey, thanks for calling. Andrew's in Norfolk, Virginia. Hi, Andrew. How are you?
2: Hi, Mr. Ramsey. I am doing fine. How are you?
0: Better than I deserve. What's up?
2: So my question for you today is, how do I save for retirement when I have a low income?
0: Why do you have a low income?
2: So currently I am working for a church. I'm on pastoral staff. And my income that I get to take home every month is low because they give me a lot of benefits when it comes to housing, phone, gas, paying
1: like
2: for
1: what?
2: My daily.
0: What is your take home? So what do you make?
2: I'm taking home about $2,000 a month.
0: And what is your position with the church?
2: I would be their assistant or youth pastor.
0: Okay. All right. We work with about 50,000 churches in the last 10 years, and the numbers that we have say that somewhere around 80% of the pastors in America are bivocational.
1: Have to be.
0: That means they have another job.
2: Yes, sir. Yes, sir.
1: How old are you?
2: I just graduated from, I'm 24 years old.
1: I mean, this is very similar to the last call in that way. You've got to be able to sustain a life. And I don't think you can on $2,000 a month, even if you lived at home, even if you, you know, had a great benefit of, you know, whatever it is that they're offering you.
0: Are they furnishing housing?
2: Yes, sir. I get about a $1,500 a month housing allowance.
0: Yeah, okay. In addition to that.
2: Yes, sir. Yes, sir, in addition.
0: Okay. All right. Well, so here's the thing. So you have a $3,500 a month income. Is really
2: yes,
0: what
2: sir, but plus I'm not able to touch that housing for personal funds.
0: I know how it works. And so you'll get into all kinds of tax issues if you do, and so will the church. So we don't want to do that. But bottom line is it's as if you have a $1,500 house payment and you make $3,500. How can I get ahead? You can, and until your income comes up. But the way you ask the question, it's as if you're going to have this exact income when you're 54.
1: Right.
0: And therefore, we can't save for retirement. I mean, in the meantime, you may have to work a side hustle. That would, bivocational pastor would not be that unusual. So the pastor that led me to the Lord when he was starting his church had a bread route. And, you know, later on, he was a pastor of a huge church and obviously was full time at that point. But that's what I want for your future is God's call on your life. In the meantime, you may have a bread route. But you've got to have a long term game plan that says, I'm not going to have a low income the rest of my life. And then that allows you to invest and to be generous and to do other things.
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4: NBC News Radio, I'm Lisa Carton. President Trump says the U.S. hit Iran hard with strikes recently, but believes a deal can be reached soon.
5: The negotiation itself is going very well.
4: Speaking from the Oval Office, Trump said the U.S. could wipe out Iran pretty quickly if he chooses to do so, but he doesn't want any more people to die. The president said if Iran signs an agreement, they will not have a nuclear weapon. There are still some races yet to be called after six states held primary elections yesterday. In California, Democrats Javier Becerra and Tom Steyer, along with Republican Steve Hilton, are vying for two spots in November's general election for governor. Meanwhile, reality TV star Spencer Pratt is close to securing a spot on November's ballot to go against incumbent Los Angeles Mayor Karen Bass. And Wall Street has closed with stocks lower. Oil prices have been on the rise as the U.S. and Iran have been exchanging missile fire. Lisa Carton, NBC News Radio.
6: Minnesota News Network, I'm Shaul Maloney. More uncertainty for many of the 630 laid-off miners and their families in northern Minnesota. Their extended unemployment benefits passed by state lawmakers last year run out this month. DFL Senator Grant Hochschild of Hermantown on the impact.
7: A mine shutting down on the Iron Range is the equivalent of 3M or Target shutting down in the Twin Cities in terms of the scope of the economic impact to the region.
6: This past session, lawmakers passed extended unemployment benefits for an additional 64 workers laid off earlier this year. Crews are making steady progress on the Birch Bay fire northwest of Ely. The wildfire has grown to about 35 acres and is now 10% contained, with around 80 firefighters on scene. Crews are focusing on containment lines and hospitals. There are no closures, but officials urge the public to avoid the area and keep drones grounded. And Congresswoman Angie Craig is taking her Senate campaign statewide with a new Rising Tide tour. It kicks off this week ahead of the August 11th primary. Craig faces Lieutenant Governor Peggy Flanagan for the DFL nomination after Flanagan secured the party endorsement. This is MNN.
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0: 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Might not be in all states.
1: Alrighty, today's question comes from Scott in Oklahoma. He says, my 2003 Toyota has 226,000 miles on it, and I recently discovered it needs a replacement suspension system and an oil leak repair. The lowest quote I've gotten is $8,500 to fix all of the issues. The car is paid off, but I already have put $10,000 into it over the past 5 years. I make $50,000 per year and don't have any debt. I have the money to fix the car, but it would deplete my emergency fund. Should I get this old car fixed, or should I put that money towards a newer car? I feel like this is a really simple one. I got to believe that Toyota is probably not worth any more than $2,000.
0: Yeah.
1: So for that reason, I would invest in a new car for you. If you're able to drive it a little while longer, I don't know if you can. I'd maybe try to save up as much as I can to put with the $8,500 so that you're not fully depleting that emergency fund, but it is time for a new vehicle.
0: And you're paying cash. This is not your down payment.
1: Yes.
0: So yeah, you're going to buy a $6,000 or $7,000 car, which is going to upgrade you about 5X.
1: Yeah.
0: So, yeah, you're in good shape to pay cash for a sizable upgrade,
1: mm-hmm,
0: and then replenish your emergency fund as fast as you can instead of doing the repairs.
1: But
0: so the go ahead.
1: What should have been happening? Just to kind of go back in time, Scott, you know you drive a 2003 Toyota with almost 250,000 miles on it. You should have been putting money aside to upgrade this car over time, not just an emergency fund, because that's the part I feel like people forget about the Ramsey plan is, I love that he has a paid for vehicle. I love that he's living that life, but you've got to remember that you've got to have money to the side that you're planning on upgrading that vehicle, because you can only drive a 2003 for so long.
0: Yeah. That's assuming he hadn't spent the last 24 months getting out of debt and just now got to this point.
1: That's also true.
0: But
1: that's also true.
0: If he just got to this point, then that's different. But if he's been going along at this point and not saving for a car,
1: yeah,
0: then you're exactly right.
1: Yeah.
0: So here's a good formula for you guys. Okay. What is the car worth salvage today? And so you can sell this car in with an oil leak, because it's going to, because 2003 with 226,000 miles, it's going to have an oil leak. That's what you sell this car with. It's an oil leak. Okay. And it's not going to have a wonderful suspension because it's got 200,000 miles on it.
1: Hello. Exactly.
0: So that, you know, that makes this a whatever, a $1,500, $2,000 car. Okay. And so you sell it for that. If you did the repair, does it add the value back, okay, equal to the repair? So how the formula works on that is, let's say that this is a $7,000 car, if it's fixed, but you could sell it for two. Well, 2 + 8 = 10. So you would still not,
1: right,
0: fix this car.
1: It's overpriced.
0: Because, mm-hmm, you're going to have more in the car. What you can sell it for plus the repair is going to be more than the car is worth, mm-hmm, after the repair. And if that's the case, that tells you that this is a throwaway car, and you go buy you another throwaway car if you have to. In this case, he's got the money to move up quite a bit,
1: yeah,
0: and move into a $7,000 or $8,000 car. If he sells this for two, put six in, he's still got some
1: a couple grand
0: in his,
1: yeah,
0: emergency fund to start rebuilding, right?
1: Mm-hmm.
0: And that's the kind of thing you're going to do there. And then have a plan, like Jade was saying, to move up again in 2 years.
1: They're right, because the $8,000 car is only going to last you.
0: Start paying yourself $500 a month for 2 years. That's another $12,000.
1: Mm-hmm.
0: And you put that with the car that you bought for $7,000. The good news about a $7,000 car, it's not going to go down a lot.
1: No.
0: 2 years from now, you sell it for six. If you bought it, right?
1: Right.
0: And, and now we've got an $18,000 car.
1: Yeah.
0: That we pay cash for.
1: That's the...
0: That starts to make a lot of sense, making 50 grand.
1: It does. Well, at any rate, really, because I think that of all the things we teach, the cash car is the most elusive of the of the principles. I think people who are driving cars with car notes, they're driving a, you know, 2026, 2025 vehicle, they hear you and I say things like, you know, the car payment is keeping the middle class broke. And they think, well, what am I supposed to do? Just hand over $30,000 and
0: No, you're supposed to hand over $4,000
1: and
0: pay yourself $1,200 a month.
1: Yes.
0: Instead of paying Bank of America, screw me, $1,200 a month.
1: Exactly. That's what it looks like, though, to stair step up in.
0: Yeah, you pay. If you pay yourself a car payment for 10 months, that's a lot. What a lot of people have a $1,000 car payment.
1: Yes.
0: That's $10,000 freaking dollars in 10 months. You know, how much patience do you have? I mean, you can do a lot of bad transportation for 10 months and get by with it.
1: That's right.
0: I mean, you could drive the hoopty of hoopties for 10 months, a $1,000 car. You know, it's predominant colors Bondo.
1: Yeah.
0: You know, you
1: can. A 2-car family can be a 1-car family for 10 months.
0: Well,
1: do a lot.
0: You know, we had a guy working here at one point that, you know, their second car was a car he bought at salvage that was perfect condition, engine and transmission. Interior was perfect condition, but it had been in a hailstorm.
1: Oh.
0: So it looked like it had
1: terrible
0: acne.
1: Yeah.
0: It was really pockmarked all over. It was the ugliest, funniest looking car because it had the snot beat out of it.
1: What does he care?
0: And it looked like somebody walked and hit it with a hammer all over, right? but it worked perfect, and the interior was perfect. The technology was current. But it was a salvage car completely.
1: Yeah.
0: And he said, for right now, instead of having a car payment, I pay $2,000 for what would have been a $15,000 car, but it's got, looked like somebody hit it with a hammer all over. It was, we really made fun of the guy, but it was, but he was classic Ramsey guy, right? And he did that for a year and paid himself a car payment and then went and bought a regular car.
1: That's right.
0: And he has a story to tell.
1: That's a great story. Exactly. Yeah. I love that.
0: I come from a generation where we drove cars that were bad, and we kept them so long that we named them.
1: I was going to say, it's got to have a name.
0: It's got to have a name. The Blue Goose, right? Yeah. The Brown Shoe.
1: That's so funny.
0: The Brown
1: Shoe.
0: Like the old woman in the shoe?
1: Yeah.
0: Yeah, we had a station wagon named the Brown Shoe.
1: Wow.
0: It was seriously
1: It's got to have special, what I call special features.
0: Yeah.
1: Which are?
0: The windows that don't go down properly. Yeah. The door that won't lock, all that stuff. Yeah.
1: The tape deck that eats the tape or eats the CD. Nobody even uses tapes and CDs anymore.
0: Yeah, see, now you're getting old. That's what's happening right
1: in front
0: of me. Well,
1: your car is so old it has CDs in it.
0: That's right. Yeah. It's a whole different kind of car play.
1: Yes, yes.
0: Hey, all kidding aside, if you will drive like no one else later, you can drive like no one else. So Jade and I don't drive hoopties. I drive whatever I want to drive these days. And I can write a check and do it because I drove crap for a while so that I would never have debt again. And so it's not like we're saying drive a piece of crap car that your whole life.
1: Right, right.
0: But for a short period of time, a year, 2 years, while you get out of debt, while you save up to avoid debt on the next purchase, you know, you drive something that looks like a ball peen hammer hit it all over. You drive something that's named the Gray Goose. You drive something, the Brown Shoe. I don't care what you name it, but it's the pitiful old. And take pictures of it so when you're old, you can tell your grandkids that are trust fund babies because you're a multi-gazillionaire. Back in the day, Grandma and I drove that car, and that's why you little brats have money. So you got to have story to tell, right? You really got to have a way to do this. So
1: I had a 1980. My first car was a hand-me-down from my sister. It was a 1984 Nissan Pulsar, and it only went forward. It couldn't go in reverse.
0: So you have to choose your parking
1: spot
0: carefully. Which means you park way out in the parking lot sometimes.
1: All the time.
0: Because you have to pull forward, right?
1: Yes.
0: Oh, my God. That's so
1: terrible.
0: Great.
1: It had to be warmed up. Like, the transmission had to be warmed up for quite a while before I would even think about going in reverse.
0: We need to do a show where we ask everybody their worst car they've ever owned. Yeah. So, my wife's first car when we got married was a Pinto. The ones that were blowing up?
1: Yeah.
0: Yeah. The Pinto and the Vega and the Gremlin have been named the worst cars of the 70s.
1: That's funny.
0: And my wife had one of them.

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6: The Northland's weather. Wind, freezing rain, snow, ice, and hail. 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

0: 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Connor is in Riverside. Hey, Connor, how are you?
1: I'm good. How are you?
0: Better than I deserve. What's up?
1: So I graduated from college last June, and I got a job making $88,000 per year. I'm still living with my parents, and on my current budget, I can save $100,000 by the end of next year. And I want to know if I should move out at this point, or if I should wait till I can save more to put a bigger down payment on a house.
2: Well, I was going to ask what the specific goal is, and it's to put a down payment on a house. How much do you need? Like, what's the monetary goal?
1: Well, in California, a decent house is around $700,000. There's some that are less, but worse neighborhoods. So I try to buy on a budget to buy a house around $700,000, and I'm on track. If I keep doing what I'm doing, I can save $100,000 by the end of next year.
2: Mm-hmm.
1: And yeah, the goal is to buy a house and to do it without having to take on a huge mortgage and to keep the payment underneath like 30% of my take-home pay.
0: What are you doing for a living?
1: I do supply chain analytics.
0: You got a logistics degree?
1: Yeah, I have a bachelor's degree in business, majoring in supply chain.
0: And you're only making 88 grand?
1: Yeah, well, I'm only one year in, okay. And I'm trying to make more money. I'm going to go for a master's degree. That's going
0: to
1: cost.
0: You don't have to have a master's degree to make more money with a logistics degree. You're going
1: to
0: be just
1: fine. Yeah, I'm trying to do it free.
0: Yeah, you're sitting on $125,000 salary any minute. Wow.
2: What
0: good degree choice? Let me start there. Yeah.
2: Yeah. What do you see yourself earning a year from now? Which is the time that you want to live at your mom's house. Do you see yourself to 125?
1: At least I want to make more. Trying to make more.
0: Yeah. Okay. So here's the trade-off. The way you have analyzed this, and it comes from the way your brain works, which is awesome, by the way. I'm thrilled with the way you're looking at things, is that there is no downside to living there. And the upside is I'm stacking cash.
1: Yeah.
0: Because you get along with your parents, obviously, or you wouldn't even be asking this. You don't have a strained situation there. It's comfortable.
1: Yeah.
0: And so it appears to be a no-brainer to stay here and live here for free and stack cash. The unintended consequence is that you haven't started your adulthood completely as long as your mommy is in the house.
1: Yes.
0: And when one of my children came home from college and their new place to set up house wasn't ready yet, they stayed with us for about 3 months, which was just fine because we love them and we get along and there was
2: sure.
0: No issue. And but I will tell you that as soon as that child moved out and paid their own bills and bought their own milk and had their own electric bill, it changed their posture. It changed the way they walk.
2: More confident.
0: The swagger, the everything. And not to mention for some ladies, it would change your eligibility as a date.
2: Come on, Dave.
0: Whether you live at your mommy's or not.
2: Yeah. I got to say, I think there's two... There's
0: non-monetary things here that might be more important than the money.
2: That's true. But even the money, I don't think that your math is quite right, because a $700,000 house that you've put $100,000 on is not going to get you where you need it to be, even making $125,000.
0: True.
2: You're going to be well above. I mean, I'm just plugging the numbers in on our mortgage calculator, and I think you need to rethink your math on that. That being said, I don't think there's a rush. You're 22, which means you'll be 23 years old. You don't need a $700,000 house at 23 years old.
0: Yeah.
2: In your first year of working, right?
0: Yeah.
2: Like,
0: or second year.
2: Yeah. Let's create some stability. Let's make sure that this is really the field we want to be in. Let's make sure this is the area we want to be in. Give yourself some freedom by just renting. Get an apartment. I love that for you.
0: It's not horrible. Yeah, if I woke up in your shoes knowing what I know about money and life,

0: I would move out, even though on the surface the economics don't look that favorable when you do that. Then I would also value your, I think you're worth more than you're being paid probably in the marketplace mm-hmm. right now. Market job market's a little slow right now, sluggish. But, and then the other thing that comes to mind that you may or may not want to consider is that you might be able to make $125,000 in Kansas City.
1: Oh, that's a good point. Yeah,
0: which
1: maybe.
0: Would cost you half as much to live as Riverside, California.
1: That's true.
0: And the only reason you're there today, or at least one of the reasons you're there today, is because you grew up there.
1: Yeah.
0: And I'm not suggesting you have to move to be successful. But,
1: just get more
0: but
1: bang
0: there's
1: for your
0: something
1: buck.
0: About when you move out that that option starts to be there that's not emotionally setting itself in your brain when you're staying at home.
1: Yeah, I agree
0: and
1: with
0: so
1: that.
0: And so I want you to go out and have a life. And let's just see what let's live the grand adventure.
1: Mm-hmm. And then you're also not comparing your current life to your parents' life, who has spent 60
0: years
1: building
0: getting
1: it.
0: There. Yeah, they've been trying to get. Yeah, you can't. You don't need a $700,000. I mean, $700,000 is not a fancy house in Riverside.
1: No,
0: California.
1: It's not. But I'm just saying, it's still a lot of money, no matter how you slice it.
0: Yeah,
1: it's a lot of money.
0: It's a lot of math, regardless of what it buys.
1: Uh huh. Yeah. Uh-huh.
0: So, yeah. Wow.
1: Yeah, I now if he had told me he had $100,000 of debt and he could live at home and pay it off in 1 year, I would probably change my mind on that. I would probably go, hey, if you can do it and you can knock it out and there's a clear timeline and there's a clear amount, I'd probably be fine with that. He is going to sacrifice some of the things that you said.
0: Yeah, I'm not sure that I have adequately thought through and quantified what living on your own is worth.
1: Well, it's at
0: it costs the, more, but I think it's worth more than it costs, and I can't put actual dollars to that off the top of my head like I can some things
1: mm-hmm.
0: to justify my position. So
1: well,
0: my position
1: age.
0: Might be weak.
1: There's got to be you got to consider your age range because I think the older you are, the more it hits. You know, you can't be 33 living at mom's house.
0: That, yeah, 19 is a little...
1: 19.
0: I can give you a little break there.
1: I'm like 21.
0: Hey, he graduated from college at 19.
1: Yeah.
0: That's like 2 years early, three years early.
1: He's a little bit of a super genius.
0: Yeah, we got some savant stuff going on here.
1: Yeah.
0: Ah, that's interesting. I'm treating him like he's 22. That's a good point, too.
1: Mm-hmm.
0: Interesting. This is a good discussion. Connor, you're a sharp dude. You're going to be okay. You don't have to buy a house in 1 year. And there are benefits to moving out that you haven't considered.
1: Yep.
0: And that's a summary of what we have yacked about and gone around the barn for the last few minutes. But it's good. I appreciate you letting us use you to have the discussion for America. Because there is the old movie, Failure to Launch, there is a problem in America, particularly disturbing among males that are not leaving home. Now,
1: well,
0: you're not
1: I
0: the 33-year-old living at home is a problem.
1: I you know what, Dave? I actually do think it's both. I think it's men and women, but I do think that it is more frowned upon, and I'm not saying right or wrong, but I feel like
0: it's because I'm a sexist boomer.
1: We get more of the ick when we see a guy living at home.
0: And you're a sexist whatever if you're not a boomer.
1: Listen,
0: if you just said that. Yeah, I get ick with the guy being at home.
1: Yeah.
0: Yeah. But it is. But still, I mean, go be like a grown-up.
1: It's okay to be broke and be on your own and be single and make your way.
0: And have dignity.
1: And, that's part of life.
0: But you're not 33, you're 19. So if you want to hang out one more year, we're not going to be mad at you.
1: It's true.
0: If you want to win with money in 2026, you can't keep living normal. 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
3: NBC News Radio, I'm Lisa Carton. President Trump says the U.S. hit Iran hard with strikes recently. Speaking from the Oval Office, Trump said the U.S. could wipe out Iran pretty quickly if he chooses to do so, but he doesn't want any more people to die. The president said if Iran signs an agreement, they will not have a nuclear weapon.
4: When it's over, as of this moment, it's agreed that we will go in with them. We will get it, and we will destroy it. It will be destroyed.
3: It all comes after the two countries exchanged missile fire over the Persian Gulf earlier today. Results are still coming in after six states held primary elections yesterday. In California, Republican Steve Hilton is one of the leading vote-getters in the Golden State's race for governor.
5: As I say, nothing final yet. We're going to wait for the final results. But so far, so good. We're very excited to have received the support of so many people in our state.
3: Democrats Javier Becerra and Tom Steyer are also vying for the two spots in November's general election for governor. Meanwhile, reality TV star Spencer Pratt is close to securing a spot on November's ballot to go against incumbent Los Angeles Mayor Karen Bass. Primaries were also held in New Jersey, New Mexico, South Dakota, Montana, and Iowa, where the first President Trump-endorsed candidate lost this election cycle. Congressman Randy Finstra conceded to businessman Zach Lawn in Iowa's Republican primary for governor. All hostages are safe and the suspect is dead after a standoff at a California bank building that began yesterday afternoon. Bakersfield police said it ended this morning after an FBI-involved shooting that left the suspect dead at the scene. Assistant Bakersfield Police Jeremy Blakemore gave an update.
6: There were a total of 10 members of our community whose lives were changed yesterday. Unexpectedly, but we are thankful that they have been reunited with their loved ones after this ordeal.
3: A suspect had told police he had an explosive attached to him and additional explosives were also attached to some of the hostages. You're listening to the latest on NBC News Radio.
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3: A new Texas law, which requires age verification and parental consent for kids to access smartphone apps, is being allowed to take effect while lawsuits play out. Experts say the courts must decide if this is a violation of free speech rights.
9: Just because you don't like it doesn't mean the First Amendment shouldn't apply and shouldn't protect speech.
3: Travis Crabtree is an attorney specializing in online issues. 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The city of Newark is lifting a curfew outside an ICE detention center where protesters clashed with police in riot gear last weekend. Scott Pringle reports.
10: Things have been calmer the last two nights outside Delaney Hall since Newark police took control of security from state police and ICE personnel. Meanwhile, Mayor Ross Baraka says the city is expanding its lawsuit against the company that operates Delaney Hall in an effort to shut it down for safety and health concerns.
11: They limited inspection, which by virtue of that does not give them the right to be open. And now to health and human safety issues.
10: The state is also filing a lawsuit demanding a full health inspection of the facility following allegations of unsanitary and inhumane conditions. Federal officials deny those allegations.
3: Weight loss drugs are being linked to lower rates of breast cancer, Monica Nelson reports.
12: A new study out this week looked at more than 100,000 women over the past few years and found those who took GLP-1 drugs, such as Wegovy and Ozempic, have a 30% lower risk of breast cancer. The researchers at the University of Pennsylvania do point out the observational study does not prove weight loss drugs reduce cancer, but they do say the drugs may reduce inflammation and improve metabolic health, both linked to cancer risk. Experts caution it's too early to use the medication solely for prevention, but the findings open the door to promising new research.
3: And multiple agencies will help provide security for the upcoming Freedom 250 events in Washington, D.C. The FBI says there are no credible threats at this time. Lisa Carton, NBC News Radio.
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1: Hi, Dave. How are you?
0: Better than I deserve. What's up?
1: I was hoping you could help with a disagreement me and my husband are having. I'd like to pay off debt. We have about $16,000 in consumer debt, and we make about $11,000 a month. My husband would like to pull out from our stocks, to pull all of our stocks to pay off the debt. Whereas I'm on the side of, I think we can make a lifestyle change and pay it off in 3 months. Right now we have one income. He is able to work and he can bring in an additional $7,000 a month, and we should be able to pay this off even faster.
2: Why isn't he working now?
1: We just kind of have been living a cushy life, very, very luxury. There's really no particular reason.
2: How cushy a life are you living in California on $11,000?
1: It just happens to work for us. The rent's pretty low, and a lot of our expenses, we really don't have any car payments or anything else.
2: Okay. That aside, I just want to ask, does that bother you at all? I know that that's not pertinent to the question, but does that bother you?
1: Only up until recently, but for the most part, I was pretty content with it. Everything was getting done at the house, so I had no complaints.
2: Okay, so how much stocks, single stocks, do you have that you could sell? What are they worth?
1: Not a ton. Only $28,000.
2: Okay, but that's enough to clear the debt and still...
1: That would be enough to clear the debt, yes.
2: Okay, yeah.
0: So, here's the answer interesting to me. I think you're both right. I think you need to adjust your freaking lifestyle.
1: Mm-hmm. Mm-hmm. Yeah.
0: And I think you need to cash out these stocks and pay off your debt.
2: He needs to work regardless.
0: The credit cards are the $16,000, right?
1: Correct, yeah.
0: Yeah, so that's financial laziness. You make enough money to not have run this debt up. You just weren't paying attention and you wrecked the car.
1: So
0: have you cut up the credit cards?
1: Yes. This is actually old debt, so we've paid down about
0: $30,000. Oh, good. Okay, that's good.
2: That's good.
0: All right. So, number one, we're not going to tell you to have single stocks. We're going to have that liquidated, put that in the emergency fund or put it towards your house or whatever, wherever you are on the baby steps, or put it towards
2: whatever's
0: this debt,
2: left.
0: Put it on this debt if you want. But then number two, we need to be on an every dollar budget where you've adjusted lifestyle and the two of you are you're not living beyond. You've been doing that, though, because you've reduced debt. So you're already doing that. So you feel like, You just want to stay on the plan. I'm now catching up. I'm recycling here.
2: I think what's going on is good. I think it sounds like you've tightened up in order to pay the debt down to what it is now.
0: Is that right?
1: Correct. Yes.
2: Okay. Yes.
1: So I have tightened up. My only thing is I'm holding on to the stocks. It's a private stock that I have in a previous company.
2: Here's the thing.
1: I do believe it's going to be like a high potential.
2: Even if you didn't have the debt, I would give you the same advice. I'd say I'd rather you sell that stock, and I'd rather you, let's pretend you were on baby step four and you could invest in mutual funds. I'd still take that money and diversify it in that way. So the debt really has nothing to do specifically with that advice. It's just at this point, this is money that you have access to that you can pull out, and there really wouldn't be a penalty on it. It's not retirement money or anything like that. So for that case, I would take it out. I would put $16,000 towards the debt, the other $12,000. To Dave's point, you can throw that in a high yield savings account, have an emergency fund. Now we're setting ourselves up to really be able to invest the proper way if we do that.
0: The stock, Renee, I had a guy offer me a position in a private company the other day that I could have bought controlling interest in a private situation like that. And when I didn't take it. And the reason is that typically a situation like that is all or nothing, meaning this stock's going to tank and it's going to be worth very, very little and it's going to be a problem, or it's going to go the moon and it's going to be the smartest thing you ever did. It's never in between. It's not a predictable environment. It's a high risk investment.
2: But the thing
0: and
2: is,
0: so
2: if you're
0: can get out
2: that,
0: of it, if you can get it out, I didn't do it.
2: I'm saying, but if anybody could be in a position to just take
0: could,
2: a fun risk, you could have done
0: not
2: that, no
0: blinked.
2: Problem.
0: I'm not blinked, but the point is she doesn't need to be doing that. Yeah, and so you're only looking at the upside. And you're emotionally involved because it was the last company you worked in, and you think those guys are smart, and they may be smart, and it might go to the moon. if it doesn't, it's going to go to zero. And if you had $28,000 in the middle of your kitchen table right now, would you go buy that stock or would you pay down the debt? I'd pay down the debt.
2: 100%.
0: And I'd cash out of the rest of the stock and I'd put it in a stable investment that was much more predictable. So I don't know if you're going to do any of that, but that's what we would tell you to do. I'd cash out the 28. I would continue the adjustment on the lifestyle. You're both right.
2: Yeah, and husband needs to do something. Now, don't get me wrong. I love when people have worked to create flexibility in their lives. I think that's great. But I think he's going to need a sense of direction and purpose, and that's what he needs. If he doesn't need it for the paycheck, he needs it for the sense of direction and purpose.
0: Jenna is in Oklahoma City. Hi, Jenna. How are you?
3: I'm good. How are you?
0: Better than I deserve. What's up?
3: Good. Hey, so my husband and I have about $80,000 of non-mortgage debt that we're working through. We're on baby step number two. And my husband runs a landscaping business, and so our tax accountant has told us to save 15% of his gross revenue and throw it in some sort of savings account that we don't touch just for tax purposes at the end of the year to cover any unexpected tax burden we might not be prepared for. But I have about $9,000 in that account right now, and I'm just wondering if I should be using that to clear any of our debt instead of just holding on to it for taxes.
0: You hold on to it for taxes.
2: Mm-hmm.
0: That money's okay. Already spent. It's got the IRS's name on it.
2: And I probably would have done 20%, to be honest with you.
0: Well, we recommend 25% of your net profits, not 15% of your gross. You may be saving too much for taxes. We don't know that yet, but don't screw around with the IRS.
3: Got it.
0: Yeah, keep your tax money sacred. It's not even there emotionally. Now, you may want to adjust the formula after you've done a year or two of this, but you do need to be setting aside and be paying quarterly estimates, and they're usually going to approach about a 10% tax rate on your net profits plus 15% of self-employment tax, because if you're an employee, you pay 7.65, but if you're self-employed, you pay both sides, the employee and the employer,
3: right.
0: So you pay 15.7. So
3: right.
0: You know, so you've got a 25% hit there of your net profits, probably is going to be pretty accurate for your quarterly estimates, and then your total tax bill. Don't mess around with that money. Now, if you're over-saving, and you can prove that mathematically, if you've saved $4,000 more than you need, and you can prove that mathematically, then sure, take that money and throw it at the debt. Mm-hmm. But that money, don't mess around with it. Your accountant really gave you great advice to make you start withholding on yourself. Because it's one of the small business people get hit in the head like this the most of anything I see. They don't do their quarterlies, and then the IRS comes up and smacks them.

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6: I'm meteorologist Hunter McCullough with Northern News Now. Some showers and thunderstorms are going to start to return to the region from west to east into the overnight hours. Should be reaching the Twin Ports early hours of our Thursday, pushing through northwest Wisconsin shortly after that. A stray severe storm not out of the question Thursday, the main threats being large hail and strong winds to our south. A little sunshine in the afternoon with some warmth. With Northern News Now, I'm Hunter McCullough for 610 and F103.9 KDAL.com.

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1: Uh-huh. Oh, your Navy SEAL?
0: Yeah, it was not $12.
1: I'm sure it was not.
0: It was a lot more than $12. 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That's a good deal. All right. Gene is with us in Chattanooga. Hi, Gene. How are you?
2: I'm fine. Thank you so much for your ministry.
0: Thank you. How can we help?
2: Someone used my stolen ID electronically to open a checking account in another bank and stole funds from one of the accounts that I have with a wealth management company where I have retirement and investments.
0: Wait a minute. I'm sorry. They opened a checking account at another bank. How were they able to steal funds from your wealth management company?
2: They used the checking account electronically to go into the wealth management company. And
1: so they had all your information to do this.
2: They evidently did. And I never have managed any of those accounts by phone or direct electronically. I've always done by phone or direct mail.
0: So why is your wealth management company not liable?
2: That's my question. Are they not liable because this loss I sustained was not associated with, you know, market value molds, but their
0: it was they got
2: security.
0: Hacked. Yeah, their site got hacked by an identity thief. I think that's on them.
2: Okay.
0: I'm not sure. I'm not an attorney, but that's what it sounds like from a common sense perspective.
2: Yeah.
0: How much money did you lose?
2: $45,500.
0: How old are you?
2: I'm 84.
0: How much money was in the account total?
2: Oh, goodness. I would have to look that up, but I don't remember.
0: A lot?
2: I think it was about 100, let me see.
0: Why did they only get 45 if there was more in there?
2: I don't know. I have 169,790 in there.
0: So why did they not get it all?
2: I don't have a clue. Maybe they thought, you know, they could get some more.
0: So you called, but you called your wealth management company. What did they say?
2: They were, I would never have known about it if they hadn't sent me a letter asking them if I had changed my email and my bank account. And, of course, right away then they tried to reverse the transaction, and by then, of course, the money was gone.
0: Did you leave the rest of your money there?
2: Well, right now I haven't changed anything, but I intend to.
0: Yeah,
2: I just don't know whether I should change my my management company before they refund my money, or whether I need to.
0: Well, need to make sure. I'm going to have a discussion with them on the phone as soon as you hang up with us. That makes sure that the remaining money is safe.
1: Uh-huh.
2: Yeah.
0: That's the first thing. We got to make sure that's safe, and then the second thing is, when are you guys going to refund me the money that you lost because your account that I have with you was hacked?
2: Correct.
0: I'm going to ask them to refund this. I don't know that that's going to work because I'm not an attorney, okay? But I think that they're going to be liable for that because their account got hacked. I mean, so let's pretend you had a savings account at a bank and a thief got into the savings account on the bank and stole the money.
1: Mm-hmm.
0: It's the same thing.
2: Yeah.
0: The bank would be liable, so I'm pretty sure this wealth management company is liable for this.
1: No, it's on both, and it's on. There's issues on both ends because if they were able to set up another bank account with your information, then if they were able to use that to connect the two banks, they've got a lot of your information.
0: Do you know who did this, Gene? Do you know the person that did this?
2: No, I don't know who it was.
0: Okay.
1: Then you've got to
0: report this. Because
1: they got
0: a lot of information on you.
2: They do. I know.
0: Okay.
2: And let me tell you what I've done. I have subscribed to Xander Insurance.
1: Good.
0: Are they helping you, the ID theft people?
2: Oh, well, no, Xander is, it was after the fact.
0: I know. But did they offer to help anyway?
2: They just, I don't know if they would or not. I didn't ask them.
0: Yeah. I'm going to ask them to help you, okay?
2: All right.
0: As a favor to me. They're friends of mine. And my 84-year-old friend Gene in Chattanooga needs some help, and I'm going to ask him to help you, even though you bought the insurance afterwards. Okay, so I'm going to put you on hold, and the gang in the booth is going to pick up and connect you with Jeff Xander, who's a friend of mine, and they're going to help you walk through this and make sure your identity is secured, first and foremost. And then secondly, if you need some help, we'll hook you up with one of our Ramsey coaches, Ramsey Financial Coaches, as a gift also, no charge, and see if they can help you navigate with this wealth management company, because they need to be offering me my money back really fast if they want to keep me as a customer if I'm in your shoes.
2: Well, definitely.
0: Okay. So,
2: and I tried to, you know, I tried to get legal advice here, and I went to the Bar Association, and they gave me a couple names, and I queried them, but they didn't even respond. So yeah. I guess I'm just peanuts, you know, to them.
0: Well, yeah. The $45,000 is peanuts, but you're not peanuts.
1: That's right.
0: Okay. Yeah. You're okay. You're going to be all right. But what we have to do is stop this from happening anymore. And we have to apply for and get the refund. And I think between our Ramsey coaches and Xander, which is going to cost you nothing, we're going to take care of all of it. We're going to make sure you're okay. But you need to get on the phone today and make sure the rest of your accounts are secure with those people in the meantime while you decide what's going to happen. So you hang on, and our gang will pick up, and we'll put our arms around you and see if we can help you, kiddo.
1: That's terrible.
0: That's kind of scary.
1: Yeah, that is. They got all of her stuff.
0: I mean, they not only knew enough to open an account, but they knew she had the other account.
1: To link
0: and
1: it.
0: And how to access it.
1: That's very scary.
0: And these goobs released this money to a fresh email and fresh address that they did not already have on file.
1: Because that means they went in and changed
0: cybersecurity
1: everything.
0: Cybersecurity at a minimum is horrible at this company.
1: Yeah.
0: Wow.
1: She should have named
0: If she's got the story straight, if that's what's going on, yeah.
1: I'm like, drop the name of that brokerage so we can all know.
0: We'll wait and see, make sure what they do. But, yeah, it's that's
1: – It's scary.
0: Yeah. So when you have a brokerage company like that, like our SmartMister Pros as an example, you build clients over time. And in that world, you call it your book of business. And how much do you have AUM, assets under management? And so a big, you know, somebody's been working for 25 or whatever years will have half a billion to a billion, 500 million to $1 billion in assets under management. And if one of those clients had $200,000 out of your half a billion you're managing, and was 84 years old, this would be her. That's the situation she would normally be in. And but the way you get a book of business that size is you take care of people.
1: Yeah.
0: 84-year-old widows would be at the top of your list.
1: You would think so.
0: Hello. And so that's the proper way to run that book of business. The book of business grows when you love the people in the book well.
1: What's curious is they only took 45,000 of the 169. That sounds nefarious to me.
0: I'm still afraid a relative of hers is doing this.
1: I agree with that, Dave.
0: Ouch.

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2: NBC News Radio, I'm Lisa Carton. President Trump says Iran was hit hard by U.S. strikes recently. Speaking from the Oval Office, Trump said the U.S. could wipe out Iran pretty quickly if he chooses to do so, but he doesn't want any more people to die.
3: When it's over, as of this moment, it's agreed that we will go in with them. We will get it and we will destroy it. It will be destroyed.
2: The president said if Iran signs an agreement, they will not have a nuclear weapon. There are still some races yet to be called after six states held primary elections yesterday. In California, Democrats Javier Becerra and Tom Steyer, along with Republican Steve Hilton, are vying for two spots in November's general election for governor. Meanwhile, reality TV star Spencer Pratt is close to securing a spot on November's ballot to go against incumbent Los Angeles Mayor Karen Bass. All hostages are safe and the suspect is dead after a standoff at a California bank building that began yesterday afternoon. Lisa Carton, NBC News Radio.
4: Minnesota News Network, I'm Sean Maloney. Education leaders in Minnesota are highlighting gains from the latest legislative session. Lawmakers had positive committee hearings about an effort to raise teacher pay to $60,000, added over $20 million for mental health and low-income school support, and approved improved pension benefits. Steps advocates say strengthen schools and help retain educators. Nearly 500 firefighters and emergency personnel from across the region are in Grand Rapids this week for Minnesota's largest wildland fire training event, sharpening their skills as the state heads into peak wildfire season. Minnesota Incident Command System spokeswoman Samantha Ballas.
5: It is designed to train participants to national standards. Whatever people learn here at Fire Academy, they can take and they can work all across the country with it.
4: Both classroom instruction and hands-on field training exercises occur throughout the week. And a Minnesota baby's in the spotlight. Cameron Chung is the 2026 Gerber baby. Chosen from thousands of entries, judges praised his smile and family story. He and his parents will appear in campaigns, earn $50,000 and a custom wardrobe. This is MNN.
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1: Agent.

0: Renee is with us in Charlotte. Hi, Renee. How are you?
1: I'm great. Thank you for taking the call. I love the work you do.
0: Thank you. How can we help?
1: My question is regarding how much I should pressure my teenage daughter to apply for scholarships, college scholarships.
0: Why wouldn't you?
1: Well, I should reframe the question. I have been, and it's not working, and I don't know if I should start punishing her.
2: Oh.
1: taking away privileges if she doesn't put forth some effort.
0: Does she work? Has she ever had a job?
1: She does have a part-time job, and she is she just finished her junior year of early college. So she has done very well, and she will graduate high school with an associate's degree, and she only needs 2 years to get her undergrad. And she's under the impression that she can start applying during the school year of her senior year and get scholarships. I've done some research and have found that she should really start applying now, and she is not putting forth the effort.
2: Understood.
0: Okay. Are you married?
1: Yes.
0: Where's her father in this discussion?
1: He agrees with me, but he's also not quite as assertive as I am.
0: Okay. So I think what I would do is gather some information and lay it out, the three of you. And here's the way I would look at it. There was a lady that worked on our team for a while named Christina Ellis. Look her up. Okay. She had a book out called Confessions of a Scholarship Winner. She applied for as a single mom's daughter and received $500,000 worth.
1: Oh, wow.
0: And so she can, and she's like the best I've ever met in the world. She worked on this team for a while here. And sweet girl, too. Very smart. Very smart. And she ended up getting a graduate degree from Vanderbilt, all paid for. And yeah, I would gather the information she's got in that book. And, you know, here's the types of examples that she brought out. And I've heard her teach this from stage with me. Okay. You know, if you spent 200 hours applying for scholarships, that's a lot.
1: Mm-hmm.
0: That's 5 hours a day for a lot. For 50 days.
2: Yeah, part-time job.
0: Like, that's your part-time job. And if you got $50,000 worth of scholarships, that means that your daughter doing that would have earned $250 an hour.
1: Mm-hmm.
0: I'm going to present that type of information to your daughter and to your husband and then say, based on that, I don't care if you like it. You're not leaving the house again until you agree to do this crap.
2: It's more important for her to do that financially than have the part-time job, other part-time
0: or
2: job.
0: Or go to part-time community college and be a head of school.
2: Mm-hmm.
0: You know, so, mm-hmm. I mean, you cannot earn $250 an hour as a 17-year-old
2: mm-hmm.
0: anywhere else.
1: Mm-hmm.
0: And that's the rate. I made that number up, by the way. Okay, I mean, I don't know if that would work exactly that way. But that's the type of thing that Christina's, the way her mind worked about this, was you look at it and you're being paid what an attorney makes
1: mm-hmm.
0: to apply for scholarships, only you're not getting them today. And so if you get $50,000 in scholarships and your mom and dad have $50,000 in savings, and you're going to get that savings in your pocket when you graduate as a result of having not spent it because you got scholarships, that's making $250 an hour.
1: Wonderful point.
0: Yeah. And that changes it. Like, I'm on your side. I want you to come out of college with $50,000 in cash in your pocket from your dad's and I account that we're going to hand to you because we didn't have to pay for college because you do this smart thing. And she's obviously mm-hmm. a talented student.
2: And
1: She is.
2: I got to believe with AI, it's easier than ever to synthesize your ideas and help, you know, prepare your thoughts for the different essays and prepare, you know, what each of them are.
0: You can write hundreds of essays in 20 minutes.
2: Yeah.
0: With ChatGPT.
1: Yeah.
2: There's
1: and
2: really
1: I have
2: no
1: been
2: excuse.
1: doing all the research and presenting it to her and telling her to get a bio essay and to chart out a schedule.
0: Yeah,
1: and...
0: but you're telling her what to do without her really grasping the why.
2: Mm-hmm.
0: And what I'm doing is walking around on the other side and putting a big old carrot out there before I pull the stick out.
1: Okay.
0: She hadn't seen the carrot because she's not dumb. This is a bright child.
1: Yeah, she's
0: and
1: very
0: by the
1: bright.
0: Way, she's not even lazy.
1: She's not lazy.
0: Okay.
1: No.
0: So she's not.
1: That's why we're so shocked.
0: Yeah, she's not got
1: she's
0: character
1: never given
0: flaws.
1: Us pushback.
0: She just hasn't become a believer that this is worth the effort.
2: Mm-hmm.
0: And we've just got to help you present that to her and her dad and go, okay, now are you ready to, okay, let's put together a schedule and you're going to spend 3 hours every morning doing this until you reach 250 hours because it's going to pay you an average of whatever. Okay, the amount that you get divided by 200 hours. And when you finish 200 hours, I will shut up. If you've applied 200 hours worth of effort writing essays to get scholarships, you're going to get so stinking many scholarships. And by the way, get good at it. Don't just mail it in.
2: Right.
0: Literally.
2: Make it worth it.
0: Literally, yeah. But I mean, work the thing. Because Christina said, I'm a single mom's daughter, and I'm a citizen student, and I'm this. You know, you have to use whatever your advantages are. You know, I'm 1/16th Cherokee. I don't care what you are.
2: Yep.
0: Whatever it is, you lean into that and because you're going to find somebody that's got everything. I mean, there's all these little
2: nuanced, weird scholarships.
0: And, you know, and it doesn't all depend on athletic ability or grades. There's lots of them that come from all kinds of weird nuanced things. And so, yeah, and you know, get creative with the essay. Be the most positive thing that they see coming in front of them, and they want to give it to them. Pretend like you're on the scholarship committee. What would you want to see if you wrote the essay coming in? What kind of essays are going to make the difference and that you're going to keep at the top of the stack and all that kind of stuff? And treat this like it's a straight commission job.
2: Because it basically is.
0: Yeah, but I think we need to get a big carrot out here, this is the prize. And so the effort is worth it to get the prize. And then applying for scholarships makes a lot of sense. But, yeah, I think you're the only one jazzed up about it in your whole house. So we need to get the rest of the house jazzed. And the way we get jazzed is we talk about the why, not the how. That's the thing. Mike is on the line in Milwaukee. Hey, Mike, what's up?
3: Hi, Dave. How are you?
0: Better than I deserve. How can I help?
3: So the question is, me and my fiance are looking into trying to be able to put ourselves in a position to retire around the 55 mark.
0: How old are you?
3: Just wondering where, 35.
0: Okay. When are you getting married?
3: September.
0: Oh, good.
2: Cool.
0: Okay, cool. Okay, so you got 20 years to get ready to retire at 55 instead of 59 and a half, so you can't access your Roths or your 401Ks, right?
3: Yep, and that's what I'm looking for is what it should be invested in to carry from 55 to 59 and a half.
0: Okay, if we were going to guess, let's just put a wet finger in the air. What will you need to live per year when you're 55 if you don't work?
3: If I had to guess, maybe $60,000, $70,000 just to be comfortable. I'd rather be comfortable. So.
0: All right, let's just call it 60, and you need to do that times 5, so you need 300K.
3: Yep.
0: Yeah, if you don't work. Why would you not work at all at 55? Why wouldn't you find something to do?
3: Just to have the option to do it.
2: Work optional. Work optional is probably a better way to say it. Work optional.
0: Yeah. Well, work optional is fine, but it's not doesn't happen very often. So what I would do is just go ahead and get out of debt, get your house paid off, and build wealth, and worry about that when you get a little closer. If you want to invest when you get a little closer, you just do that in a low turnover mutual fund like an S&P 500, like a Vanguard S&P 500 or something like that. And that's a good way to do it. But I wouldn't fool with that today. First, you need to work the baby steps and get to baby step 7 before you even start talking about this.
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0: Our scripture of the day, Proverbs 12:24. Diligent hands will rule, but laziness ends in forced labor.
2: Oof.
0: Warren Buffett, rule number one, never lose money. Rule number two, never forget rule number one.
2: Got it.
0: Works for me.
2: Check.
0: John is in Minneapolis. Hey, John, how are you?
12: I'm good. Hey, guys, thank you for taking my call.
0: Sure.
12: So I'm trying to figure out if I'm losing my mind from wanting to walk away from a high-paying job and start all over in something new that pays quite a bit less, at least to start. So I'm in a financial sales

0: you're a mortgage underwriter?
1: Officer.
0: Okay, a loan officer. Yeah, okay. Yeah.
2: So is it the work or is it the conditions in which you're doing the
0: now,
2: work?
0: Why can't you do that somewhere else that has reasonable culture and reasonable hours and makes a little less? And it's actually not the actual day-to-day work. It's the environment and the hours and the lack of and the bad priorities that's driving you crazy, right?
1: Yes. And I've had quite a few workers co-workers that have left and went to other companies in the industry. And ultimately, pretty much every one of them comes back to the company we're at because they said this is really the best company in terms of, you know, technology and stuff. But the culture has been like this and has really gotten worse over the last, I would say, 12 months. And what I'm worried about mainly is, over the next couple of years, I want to be in a position where I'm starting a family, and I look at my coworkers and I see them really struggling to keep up in the job and, you know, be there, be present for their families. And I just don't want to end up being the parent or
0: you
1: know, the father
0: again,
1: that's not there.
0: Again, I am not buying the fact that you can make $250,000 at one company and you can't work normal hours and work for good people and have a better balance to what you're doing
2: at a different company.
0: And make 150 to 200 at a different company. I don't believe that. I think your coworkers have given you a message that's not true. As if there's one place on the planet that this whole thing can happen and it works, and everywhere else it doesn't work. Bull crap.
1: Correct. Yeah, okay. And that's really the feeling that the you know, we get from leadership. Is
0: I
1: that,
0: don't
1: hey,
0: care what leadership told you. You already don't have faith in leadership. Why are you listening to anything?
2: So what opportunities have you been looking at?
1: Yeah, so we have a family friend who's an electrician in our area, and he's been trying to get me to be an apprentice for quite a while now.
0: Why?
2: That's so a completely different path.
0: Why? Because this one company that you work for sucks, and so now you're going to go be an electrician?
1: He doesn't know anything about my job.
0: Yeah, so why would
2: no,
0: he even
2: about,
0: ask?
2: Yeah, we're talking about you. Why would you do?
0: I mean, I'm an electrician, and I know a guy that is a mortgage guy who's obviously making a lot of money. I don't know it's $250,000 a year. Why would I even talk to that guy about being an electrician? That's just strange.
1: Yeah, he knows I've always been interested in working with my hands, and I ended up just kind of falling into this job through an internship in college, and it was always supposed to be, you know, I'll do this for a couple of years and then move on to something else.
2: How old
1: and
2: are you?
1: A couple of years. I'm 29.
2: And how long have you been doing the mortgage broker deal?
1: About 8 years.
2: 8 years. Okay, so you're looking at this going, man, I fell into this job. This is not what I intended to do. This is not what I set out to do. I need to stop this train, and I need to get on the path that I really want to be on.
1: Correct.
2: Understood. Okay. How are you doing financially?
1: I'm good. So I have in my checking account, I have about $15,000. I do have an emergency fund with about $25,000 in it and a high yield savings. No debt at all. I'm very, very fortunate there. And then I have a high yield savings with about $115,000 that was supposed to be for hopefully a wedding here in the next year or two, and then a down payment on a house and that sort of stuff.
2: Okay, so you're getting married in the next year. Any kids?
1: No.
2: Okay. Listen, I do think that you should do work that matters to you, work that you feel good about. It's all about how can we get there and is there a way that over time we can create the same value? Because the hard part for me is to know that you are worth $250,000 in the marketplace and then to go down without the horizon of being able to meet that peak again. That would bother me personally. If it doesn't bother you, that's okay. So tell us about the electrician. What's the route? What does it look like? And what do you want to know from us?
1: No problem. So it would be a 5-year apprenticeship. It would be a union electrician. So I'd start at about $21 an hour. In 5 years, when I make it through, I'd be a journeyman. Right now, the pay is about $42 an hour. But that would just be my base pay. Doesn't include like any fringe benefits or anything on top of that, like health insurance money going into a retirement account.
2: Mm-hmm.
1: When I do the math, working the same amount of hours I'm working,

0: right now, which is 55 to 60 a week.
1: You don't want to work that many hours.
2: Correct. So we can't compare it to that.
0: Correct. You're right. So it would be a pay cut at the five-year mark. If I, you know, make it through the apprenticeship, I'd be sitting around about 130 a year.
2: As a journeyman, and that's kind of the peak?
0: Correct. Yeah. Yep. Okay. Unless I would move up to be a foreman and so on. But,
1: man, you really hate this company.
2: I think so, too.
1: This is like they have wounded you so badly that you're willing to jump into a pit of acid to get away from them.
2: Yeah. How do you know that you'll love being an electrician to the tune of a $100,000 pay cut?
0: That I don't know for sure, and that's what scares me the most, and why I called in to get your guys' advice on this.
1: Yeah, I'm not buying. I think you're running so hard away from something that you're not looking carefully at what you're running to. So if I were going to advise a 29-year-old who made $250,000 a year, who's in a toxic culture, and he knows how to sell, I'm not against the trades. I'm a fan of the trades.
2: Right,
1: okay.
2: Right.
1: But you have painted the best possible scenario for a union journeyman electrician, and it's going to take you 5 freaking years to get back to half of your income.
2: Yeah, could you
1: and
2: not?
1: And it's just not logical.
2: Could you not go to another mortgage firm first
1: and
2: test that out and go, okay, like, this is good? Because Dave's right, you're clearly good at what you do, and generally
1: make 160, 180,000 day one, somewhere else working normal hours and not being spit on every day or whatever's happening over there.
2: And then see how you feel.
1: You've got to get away from the place. I'm not disagreeing with that. Mm-hmm. But I think you've convoluted the career field as being horrible with the company as being horrible. And you need to separate those two things first before you make this decision.
2: It's hard to me when... And you'll probably be able to put better words to this, but when you're clearly really good at something and you're clearly very gifted at it, it's hard to then say, but you're not going to do that. You're going to go to this. Do you know what I mean? There, you've got that talent and that gifting for some reason.
1: Yeah.
2: I don't know. It's hard to walk.
1: You know, again, it's this smells like an escape rather than a journey.
2: Yes.
1: And it just doesn't smell right. And so you asked our opinions, and we've given a whole 3 minutes of thought to your whole life, okay? So it's not really fair to you.
2: Well,
1: but
2: doesn't have to choose between this and that. There are some other routes he can go through before he
1: does a complete
2: 180.
1: I think it's a false dichotomy that the only way to be happy is to completely leave everything that you're doing.
2: Yeah.
1: I would start by leaving the company that you're in and then see where that takes us first.
2: Mm-hmm, mm-hmm.
1: And then I would decide from there. And then is there another way that I can do electrician and own a company that is electricians and so forth? That puts this hour of the Ramsey Show in the books. We'll be back with you before you know it. In the meantime, remember, there's ultimately only one way to financial peace, and that's to walk daily with the Prince of Peace, Christ Jesus.

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